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2: Next. Hey, Alfie. What can I get for you?
3: Hey, Nora. Just a nice latte, please. How was your weekend?
2: Not bad, thanks. Mainly working here. You?
3: Me? Well, I was battling gods in the afterlife realm, and after lunch, I fought mercenaries. Ooh, could I get oat milk with that latte, please?
2: Yeah, of course.
3: 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Ooh, and I'll grab an almond croissant, too.
2: Wait, what? 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
16: For 25 years, the deep state has hidden the truth about what happened that day 25 years ago. President Trump, you're our last hope. Release the unredacted files that implicate Saudi Arabia while what's left of the victims' families are still alive to see it.
17: That was a refrain that was said on more than one occasion today. That was the nephew of victim Lisa Marie Terry. the 9/11 Memorial and Museum Remembrance on this 25th anniversary of 9/11. As my message to you is that forget the never forget. I think we've forgotten, and more than that, I think we never had our eyes open in the first place. So I've been laying out the incrementalism as part of the Muslim Brotherhood's 100-year plan, the takeover of the West, and how incredibly successful they've been. If you missed the first couple of hours, recommend you check out the Mark Levin podcast, where you will be able to get those, and it'll catch you up to speed. I'm getting ready to break down, by decade, a summarized format of the 100-year plan. And you can see what's happened. You can see where we are. You can see where we're going. And the where we're going is what's going to happen if we continue to do things the way we've been doing it for the past 25 years, actually 50, but we had what should have been the biggest wake-up call to open our eyes 25 years ago today. But if 9/11 didn't do it, what is? What is? Which is why I've taken this occasion to try to hit you right between the eyes with information and maybe open some. Maybe be provocative in a way that all of us are like, you know what? Maybe we need to do things a little bit differently from here. Because the approach we're taking is a means to an end. Brian Mudd in for the great one, Mark Levin. I'm the host of the Brian Mudd Show. It's always an honor and a pleasure being here with you. Would love it if you did go ahead and follow the Brian Mudd Show podcast, wherever you get your podcast, if you don't already. I know a lot of you folks over the years have been subscribers to my podcast. I really appreciate that. It's been huge, huge, huge for me over the years and continuing to see that podcast growth. So thank you. You can also check out at Brian Mudd Radio socially, basically everywhere there too. So let's dive in on the Muslim Brotherhood's 100-year plan, the Islamic takeover of the West. The first decade that was laid out in the plan is the 1980s. Okay, this whole thing came to light in 1982. In the 1980s, the first decade that the effort was put in motion. And so the idea in the 80s was to establish the strategic framework for the takeover in the West. Establish the strategic framework. And so the idea here was to develop the long-term vision, identify Western societies as environments for Islamic movement building, and establish organizational and financial infrastructure. Okay, so the 80s was about identifying Western societies as environments for Islamic movement building, and then establishing some organizational and financial infrastructure in the West. What was the 90s? What was the idea there? Now, in the 90s, the idea was to build the North American network. 90s was about getting a foothold in North America. And so the idea was to establish and connect mosques, associations, charities, schools, student organizations, and professional networks to develop a specific North American strategy. Okay? 90s all about establishing and connecting mosques, associations, charities, schools, student organizations, professional networks for a North American strategy. How about the 2000s? What was the idea in the third decade of the Muslim Brotherhood's 100-year plan? It was for institutional consolidation. In the 2000s, the plan called for expanding community institutions, advocacy organizations for Islam, educational infrastructure.

participation in elections and then start developing Muslim political leadership. Boy, they did well, huh? What's the plan where we are right now? What are the 2020s about? If we take the timeline laid out, we summarize it from the Islamic takeover of the West. Move from participation toward institutional influence. I mean, it's really rather remarkable when we take a look at this having been laid out over 50 years ago now, and how spot on the organization of the Islamists has been. So to move from participation toward institutional influence, the idea, increase the number of elected officials, political organizations, advocacy networks, and influence within education, media, corporations, and government. I mentioned at the top of the second hour just how significant the increase in elected officials happened to be over 25 years ago. 25 years ago today, 9/11, 2001, there were exactly two Islamic elected officials in the United States of America, both in Michigan, which was the ground zero takeover space for Islamists in this country, where they grabbed foothold, Dearborn, poster child, and began exporting. Two 25 years ago to 255 now. Think they're right on plan there? 2020 is all about increasing the number of elected officials, political organizations, advocacy networks, influence within education, media, corporations, and government. If you remember the number of terrorist attacks I was talking about, including even having one recently in Tucson, Arizona, not even called an Islamic terror attack. It was just written off as like a local murder of two people being investigated as a hate crime. It's all part of the influence in media. In education, we can't teach this stuff. You know that there are only 15 states that have 9/11 education as part of the curriculum? Only 15. Media, just hate crimes. We don't have Islamic terror anymore. Don't even tell you what goes on outside the country at all with Islamic terror. We have 5.5 Islamic terror attacks every day. Doesn't make the news. Think they've been effective in this regard? Okay. That's where we are now, the 2020s. Where are we going? If we don't do anything any differently, where are we going? Because they've already shown us that they have been damn successful for the past 50 years. So if we continue to, you know, sit here every 9/11 and go, never forget, and get our asses kicked by Islam, where is this thing going? The 2030s. Greater political leverage. Greater political leverage. Use an increasingly established institutional base to influence legislation, public policy, and political coalitions. Okay, so it's all about increasing numbers in elected office this decade, right? Along with the media manipulation and everything else. So next decade, it's about using that gained leverage politically to influence legislation, public policy, political coalitions in a way that's favorable for Islam. That's the 2030s. What would the goal of the 2040s be as part of the 100-year plan? Well, that would be the normalization of Islamist political ideas. All part of the boiling frog here. So the idea by the 2040s, if we do nothing any differently, is that the Islamists will move ideas

0: previously regarded as specifically Islamist toward greater acceptance with mainstream political discourse and institutions. Okay, so no longer will it be outside of the norm. You'll not think of Islam as anything any different than you would the idea of Christianity or Judaism, the Judeo-Christian values this country is founded upon. It would be it just complete normalization of the Islamist political ideas. Now, again, there is nothing compatible with this country and Islam's political ideas. Take a look at every Islamist-governed country in the world. If you have any doubts about what that looks like, look at every country that is governed by Islam. Every Islamic law country in the world. What does that look like? Far cry from the United States of America, isn't it? So that's the 2040s. That would leave us three more decades. Where will those go if we do nothing any differently? I'll break that down for you next. Brian Mudd, in for the great one.
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0: My husband, Tom Strada, you are missed more with each year that passes. But how can it be 25 years and still we have no justice for the role that Saudi Arabia played in your murder?
1: Yeah, Terry Strada, the memorial in New York City today on this 25th anniversary of 9/11, as this is still about Islam. And specifically, as we sit here and pay homage to those who were heroes that day, those who are victims that day, the families, we say things like never forget. What's really been going on over the past 25 years, and actually 50 years, Islam's takeover of the West and the success of it. I had brought you up to where we will be in the 2040s if we do nothing differently. So we get down to the final few decades of the plan. If we continue down this path for another 25 years, that takes us into the 2050s, right? Where will we be in the 2050s if we do nothing any differently and continue to allow Islam to take over the West? Well, the plan for the 2050s is generational consolidation. See, by then, the Muslim Brotherhood plans that the second and third generation Muslim Americans be able to occupy prominent positions in politics, in education, in business, in media, in civil society. So it is to take all the influence across all sects of society, that second and third generation, and consolidate and get it all moving in the same direction. So where would we be by the 2060s? The second to last full decade of the plan, institutional parity and influence. So by then, the idea is that Muslim institutions are to become major participants in American political and cultural life rather than being viewed as minority community institutions. So by the 2060s, the mainstream or even the predominant influence in culture and society in the United States is to be Islam. And so that takes us up to the final full decade of the plan, and then what lies at the end of it. What does that look like exactly? Where will we be if we do nothing any differently than what we've been doing? I'll break that down for you next. Brian Mudd in for the great one. Mark.
2: The midterms are almost here, and Republicans could be in deep trouble. Polls show Democrats leading in key races. Tonight, Rob Finnerty on Newsmax reveals the growing threat from the DSA and the radical left. With less than 60 days to go, Finnerty says it's time for the GOP to hit the panic button. The House may go, and control of the Senate is up for grabs. 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Americans are angry. And Newsmax shows you how the progressive left wants total control of Congress. Tallarico, El Sayed, AOC, Bernie Sanders. Finnerty reveals President Trump's secret plan to fight back. Don't miss Finnerty tonight at 8 p.m. Eastern on Newsmax. 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
7: Fox News, I'm Tom Graham. The nation continues to remember 9/11, 25 years after the terror attacks, a somber ceremony held at Ground Zero in New York.
8: A reading of nearly 3,000 victims' names at Ground Zero.
9: Richard Anthony Achetta.
10: Henrik Bernard Ackerman.
8: Stopping only for moments of silence, marking the exact moments four planes crashed and two towers fell.
7: Fox's Peter Ducey's ceremonies also held at the Pentagon in Shanksville, Pennsylvania. Senators from both parties expressing alarm at the speedy advancements in AI.
11: Lawmakers are demanding information from OpenAI after it hacked into another company, Hugging Face, on its own. The attack was disclosed by OpenAI in July and underscores growing concerns in Washington about the technology's potential to elude human control.
7: Fox's Tom Rigotti, America's listening to Fox News.
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13: Next. Hey, Alfie, what can I get for you?
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13: 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Mainly working here. You?
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2: Homeland Security Secretary Mark Wayne Mullen today. And we can say this. While we have, in a lot of ways, not been minding the stores, I've been breaking down on this 25th anniversary of 9/11. And we know that there have been a lot of failures when it comes to security at various levels over the years. To not have had something on the scale of a 9/11 or even close in the 25 years since, there's been an awful lot of great work behind the scenes that we never knew about. And that's the thing. You know, it's like referees or umpires, right? They're only part of the story. They only get attention if they're not doing a good job. And that's the case in that capacity. A lot of folks have done a great job, and we have no idea. Brian Mudd in for Mark Levin. I've been breaking down the 100-year plan, the project set forward starting in the 1980s by the Muslim Brotherhood. And I've broken down decade by decade what the idea has been to take over the West. If you are just joining us, I highly recommend that you end up checking out the Mark Levin Show podcast and you can get caught up to speed. I'm now at the end. Where we will be in the 2070s if we do nothing differently, if we just continue this incremental path, because they are absolutely on plan, if not ahead of schedule, with where they want to be in 2026. But as they would come near the end of their plan, what would the 2070s look like? The final full decade of the plan calls for political transformation. The idea would be for Islamist political organizations to translate the institutional influence into broader changes in law and governance. This is the transformation over to Islamic law. So the decade before, the 2060s, was to leverage, to pull together the parity and influence for the Muslim institutions to become major participants in American political and cultural life. And then to transform politically society in the 2070s, which takes us up to the end of the 100-year plan around 2080 or so. Where would that put us? The long-term end game here, the broad ideological objective that is described, is the establishment of Islamic political order and government. Islamic political order and government, Islamic law, Sharia law. Now, for those who have not read the Quran's chapters are known as surahs. And I'm just going to list off a few because people are like, well, the Quran, it's not bad. Like anything else, you have Muslims that will pick and choose what they want out of Islam. No different than the different sects of most religions where people pick and choose. But then there is originalism. In every religion, you have originalism. The Quran is the Quran. And in Surah 9:5, you will find this. Surah 9:5 reads, so when the sacred months expire, kill the mushriks. Those are believers in other gods. Wherever you find them. And catch them. And besiege them. and set an ambush for them everywhere. When the four forbidden months are over, wherever you encounter the idolaters, kill them, seize them, besiege them, wait for them at every lookout post. It's pretty clear, right? That Muhammad's a really nice guy, other than that kind of stuff. In Surah 47:4, it states this. When you meet the unbelievers in the battlefield, strike off their heads. People wonder, where did all the beheadings come with Islamic terrorism? Surah 47:4 says it right there. It's very specific, the Quran. You know, the religion of peace here, Islam. In Surah 476, it states this. The true believers fight for the cause of God, but the infidels fight for the devil. Fight then against the friends of Satan. Unless there be any doubt, you have Surah 48:29, which states this. Muhammad is the messenger of Allah, and those with him are forceful against the disbelievers, merciful among themselves. Okay, so you are to be forceful against those who are not with Muhammad, not with Allah. You either see it our way, or we are to be forceful with, again, the instructions that I laid out previously, but merciful among yourselves, you know. The Quran has always called for and continues to call for acts that we recognize as terror against anyone who isn't with Muhammad. And then you get into how many people actually believe this stuff. So how many people are down with Sharia law that are real observant Islamists? You know, it's actually almost all of them. Pew Research has studied this over the years. And the Pew Research Center found 80% of Muslims in Asia believe in Sharia law. Based upon your African country of choice, no less than 64% up to 74% of Muslims in African countries, and then also throughout the Middle East, it's around 75%. More broadly, believe in Islam under Sharia law. Exactly what's called for the Muslim Brotherhood plan. Again, one of the things that people always said about the poor Palestinians. No, they voted for Hamas. I mean, the crazy thing is they had a terrorist government previously. They're like, nah, these people aren't terrorists enough for us. Oh, Yasser Arafat thing. Like, give us Hamas. These people are serious. They really want to make sure that Israel doesn't exist and get rid of all the Jews. River to sea. These people will do it. And they voted them in overwhelmingly. They weren't victims. They asked for it. They wanted it. Overwhelmingly, Muslims around the world are actually observant of the Quran. It's the uncomfortable truth that people don't want to realize in this country. They don't appreciate. This is still about Islam. So there you go. Let's dive in. We've had Paul, who's been super patient in Connecticut. Paul, welcome to the show.
3: Hey, how are you? Great job.
2: I'm well, thank
3: Brian.
2: You.
3: Very insightful. So, you know, very concerned, obviously. And let's call it for what it is. You know, it is an invasion. There are enclaves being set up throughout the country. You know, most of the 57 countries that were taken down by Islam were Christian or Judeo at one point in time. So everything you've said about the business end of what they're up to is supported by history and truth. So then if we look at, you know, the core pledge in our government oaths to support and defend foreign and domestic, you know, enemies, foreign and domestic, while I applaud, you know, the president's efforts against Iran, I mean, certainly most needed, without a doubt, but I don't feel there's a commensurate emphasis here stateside on repelling this invasion. It's just stunning to me that Dearborn, Michigan has Arabic street signs, complete takeover, and the nonsense in Minnesota, and there's a Hamlet in New York, Islamburg, Tompkins, New York, that's supposedly the headquarters for the Muslims of America. I mean,
2: so you're exactly right. You're exactly right. And one of the things that I could do, you know, is I went through the plan over the course of time. You could fill in a lot of the different gaps informationally. You just did with a lot of the roadmap and the plan. As I explained, increase political influence, begin, you know, the takeover of certain communities. You've got to do this institutionally. You've got to do it in business. You've got to do it educationally. You've got to manipulate media and infiltrate media. I mean, we have all these different types of things we can point to, from the political influence in Dearborn and Michigan at large, to establishing other communities across the country. It was not a mistake that you ended up in the center of the country and began working your way out, eradicating, you know, the society that had existed there, the culture that had been there before, proof of concepts in this country, the organizations like CARE that have been around now for going on three decades. All of these things very specifically are part of the plan. And so you've hit the nail on the head, and your historical point is well taken too. You know, it's so easy for Christians in particular to overlook one of the most obvious examples of how this story goes. All you need to do is take a look at what was at one point the height of Christianity in Constantinople that is now Istanbul. Any questions? I mean, that was a long time ago. That went down too. Hasn't gotten any better in Turkey since. Thank you for the call. Let's go to Michael in Texas. Michael, welcome to the show.
4: Hi, Brian. How are you?
2: Well, thank you.
4: Good. Well, I don't mean to sound negative, Nelly. The sky is falling. But my point is, I think the United States is gone and has been gone. It's several points for me to back this up, but I think the tumor began with Obama. It is here, and in 25 years, it is metastasized. Minarets will be springing up in Frisco, Texas shortly. And I was down in San Antonio a couple of Christmases ago at midnight. We went to the big shopping mall. Lots of Muslims in full regalia. I didn't realize what was going on. Their practice back then was to parade. We're here. We're a presence. A guy called a while back talking about biblical things, and that's the thing that gives me the most truth, Revelation, some other books in particular. It says you will see the signs of the end times, but you won't know. And everyone talks about war and natural disasters. I think one of the main things is the weird sexuality. And then let me change to, I think, the idea of us being galvanized. We're not divided. We're divided about six different things, the climate worshipers, the blacks versus the whites versus Latinos, et cetera, et cetera. I look at the last 25 years, I don't see how we can come together to stand against this.
2: Michael, I appreciate the call, and I understand where you're coming from. And I think the key is that we all have to do our part, right? If we suddenly said, you know what, rather than just sitting back and letting this happen, what is it that I could do to make a difference today? How is it that maybe I could spread the message about my faith and try to bring people my way and not be politically correct when it comes to your Christianity? Because they're not being politically correct. If we didn't play that game, if we didn't go into our box in our hole, we wouldn't be having this conversation. And that's my point. Not on our watch. I'm Brian Mudd, in for the great one.
0: Mudd Lovin.
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0: When future generations come here in 25, 100 or 250 years from now, they will stand in a nation that is free and unyielding in the face of evil.
1: God willing, president today. Will they, though? If we allow Islam's 100-year plan to continue the way, we're not getting anywhere close to that. But it's a choice. You know, every day it's a choice. What I had mentioned to begin with is if we in our faith were anywhere as dedicated as the Islamists are in theirs, we wouldn't have had 9/11. We wouldn't be having this conversation. There wouldn't be a very successful 51-year track record of the Muslim Brotherhood's takeover of the West. But we haven't been. And so that's my challenge. At the conclusion of this show, what is it that you're going to do differently? Do you care enough about this country? Do you care enough about your faith? Now, after a very heavy day, a heavy show, though I think I gave you the information you needed, I got three pieces of good news for you. The first is, it is Friday, so you got that going for you. The next is, you've got two great Life, Liberty, and Live-In shows this weekend. Coming up tomorrow, Charles Payne and Ambassador Michael Leiter, joining the great one on Life, Liberty, Live-In. Of course, Saturday, 8 p.m. Eastern, Fox News Channel. You always want to make sure you have the DVR ready to go, too. Catch it live. You can always go ahead and have that DVR ready to go. And then on Sunday, Life, Liberty, Levin, 8 Eastern Sunday. You've got Jonathan Turley, Mark Thiessen, that are Mark's guests. So two great Life, Liberty, and Levin shows coming up this weekend. And then the other piece of great news is that you got the great one that is going to be back on Monday. So look at that. Three good things to look forward to as we ride into the weekend. Again, if you missed the show, any of it, go back, listen to the podcast, share it with others. God bless you. God bless this country. Always an honor. Brian Mudd in for Mark Levin.

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8: Remembrances at the sites of the attacks. I'm Lisa Lacera, Fox News. President Trump honored the victims of 9/11 at the Pentagon this morning.
9: 2,977. Beautiful souls were ripped from our world, and many more died in the weeks and years after.
8: The president says September 11th reminded us of the terrible power of hate, adding the 25 years since have shown the even greater power of the American spirit to endure and prevail and to win. Former President Bush, who was president on 9/11, along with former Presidents Clinton, Biden, and Obama, attended the ceremony at Ground Zero along with Vice President Vance, Commerce Secretary Howard Lutnick, who was the chief executive of investment firm Cantor Fitzgerald, also attended. Lutnick's brother was among the 658 of the firm's employees who were killed. Some of the families called out the U.S. government during the tribute.
10: Some family members taking part in the readings at Ground Zero called for the U.S. government to release key evidence in their lawsuit against Saudi Arabia.
11: My husband, Tom Strada, you are missed more with each year that passes. But how can it be 25 years and still we have no justice for the role that Saudi Arabia played in your murder?
10: Their suit was filed in 2016 after bipartisan legislation allowing individuals to hold foreign governments accountable in U.S. courts for terror attacks in the U.S. became law.
8: Fox's Tanya J. Powers in Lower Manhattan. The CIA's released dozens of documents on Osama bin Laden and al-Qaeda from April 1998 to September 12, 2001.
12: Today, the CIA declassified a presidential daily brief that was presented to President Clinton in 1998. Part of it said that al-Qaeda may try to fly an explosive-packed airplane into a U.S. city.
8: Fox's Peter Ducey. 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
1: Next. Hey, Alfie, what can I get for you?
2: Hey, Nora, just a nice latte, please. How was your weekend?
1: Not bad, thanks. Mainly working here. You?
2: Me? Well, I was battling gods in the afterlife realm, and after lunch, I fought mercenaries. Ooh, could I get oat milk with that latte, please?
1: Yeah, of course.
2: And then Sunday was mostly fighting supervillains. So a pretty chill weekend. Oh, and I'll grab an almond croissant, too.
1: Wait, what? That didn't actually happen, right?
2: It happens on PS5.
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8: Police in Jackson, Mississippi have arrested a man in the death of Tasia Fortune, a black woman found hanging from a tree last month. Her body was found hanging in the backyard of an abandoned home in Jackson August 3rd. She died less than a year after the hanging of 21-year-old Trey Reed, a black student at Delta State University in Cleveland, and Corey Zucatas, a white man in Vicksburg, though authorities determined those deaths to be suicides. An artificial intelligence company stops a potential hazardous situation.
14: Anthropic says it blocked several attempts to use its technology for research that could potentially help in the creation of biological weapons. The company says it banned accounts involved in five cases while stressing it could not determine whether the researchers actually intended to cause harm. In one case, its systems blocked a request for help writing a grant application involving research that raised biosecurity concerns. Anthropic says it has added stronger safeguards to its latest models to restrict biological research that could also be used to develop weapons. The company says none of the cases in its report involved its newer, more powerful Claude Fable or Mythos class models. CJ Papa, Fox News.
8: Inflation rose as expected in August. The consumer price index was up 0.4%, up 3.4% for the year, holding steady from July. Core CPI, excluding food and energy, rose 0.3%, slightly higher than forecast. An American woman won't be in the final in the women's draw at the U.S. Open.
15: Back-to-back defending champion Aryna Sabalenka will square off with the new number one women's tennis player in the world, Elena Rybakina, on Saturday afternoon. It'll be a clash of the two best hardcourt players of a generation. Sabalenka appearing in her fourth straight final, looking to become the first woman since Serena Williams to win three in a row. Rybakina appearing in her first ever Open final.
8: Fox's Frank Lanza. I'm Lee Silasera. This is Fox News.
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0: From the WHAM 1180 newsroom, I'm Dave Debo. First responders, veterans, even local leaders, politicians gathered at Gary Bikerack Memorial Park off South Avenue this morning to dedicate a new memorial to 9/11 first responders. The monument, they say, is a tribute to the heroes, victims, and survivors, people who ran into danger that day. A number of first responders from our area went to help in New York City right after those towers fell. One of them, now retired RFD Lieutenant Scott Owen, tells our Bob Lonsbury he was glad to help, but the experience left him scarred. You can hear more with Bob and him online at wham1180.com. And in other news, Pittsford is considering higher fines, maybe even confiscation, as part of their ban on e-bikes on village sidewalks. The 13 WHAM Weather Authority forecast, low of 52 tonight, afternoon clouds tomorrow, maybe a thunderstorm to the south, and a high of 78. I'm Dave Debo. 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
1: This is a Bloomberg Money Minute. $5 a gallon gas may be just around the corner. A veteran commodity strategist tells Bloomberg that with a global supply shortage, uncertainty about the war in Iran, and stubbornly high inflation, regular gas, which AAA today said averages $4.30 a gallon, could hit $5 before the November elections. And a gallon of diesel today topping $6 for the first time ever, and it comes just ahead of peak demand for that fuel. But oil today closing a little bit lower, still at $100 a barrel. That helped offset worries about rising inflation in August, up 3.4% year over year. But it's raising bets of a Federal Reserve interest rate hike next week, and still stocks rally today. The Dow up 509 points, the Nasdaq up 251, the S&P up 65. All those averages about 1% higher. 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As long as that Papa John's is near a Walmart. Tom Busby, Bloomberg Radio.
2: Next. Hey, Alfie, what can I get for you?
3: Hey, Nora, just a nice latte, please. How was your weekend?
2: Not bad, thanks. Mainly working here. You?
3: Me? Well, I was battling gods in the afterlife realm, and after lunch, I fought mercenaries. Ooh, could I get oat milk with that latte, please?
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9: I'm Bob Lonsbury, and from the banks of the mighty Genesee in Rochester, New York, this is Downtown Section 3rd Platoon. Today is a milestone anniversary. 25 years ago today, the world changed for an awful lot of people in an awful lot of ways, and it has not gone back to normal for many of us. A lot of people experienced a lot of things that day. Some had a whole lot closer view than others of us. To that end, we're honored to be joined by, well, a veteran officer of the Rochester Police Department, the president of the Rochester Police Locust Club currently, and a member of the Monroe County Legislature, the Honorable Paul Dondorfer. Sir, good evening. Welcome to the broadcast.
10: Hi, Bob. Thanks for having me on.
9: September 11th, 2001, as you got up that morning, what were you doing in life?
10: At that moment, I was sleeping. I worked nights at the time, so I worked 8 at night until 4 o'clock in the morning. And a very close friend of mine who is a firefighter up in Rochester here called me when the first plane hit. I remember turning on the TV just like everybody else did and thinking to myself, some idiot in a sightseeing plane got too close and, looked like it did a lot of damage. And then as I continued to watch like everybody else did, we watched the second plane hit and I said, we got a problem here because that one was no accident. So got dressed, got ready to go and started heading into work.
9: What did you do for a living back then?
10: I was a police officer with the NYPD.
9: Where did you grow up? What's your backstory, please, sir?
10: I grew up here in Rochester. At that time, it was a very sought-after job, and, 8,000 people used to take the test up here for 30 positions, and the NYPD was on a big hiring spree, so I had taken the test a couple years before that, got processed and hired down in New York City, so I moved down there to become a police officer.
9: How would you come to feel about that community? I mean, as you were, policing the streets far from this home, but did you come to care about that place and those people?
10: Oh, absolutely. I know there's a lot of songs and a lot of sayings that the city that never sleeps, but man, it is something. And 24 hours a day, there's always something going on there. And I loved it. I loved the hustle and bustle about it. I loved, there's always something to do. There's always someplace to go. I fell in love with the city. I fell in love with the lifestyle down there. And, I was proud.

0: obviously a huge concern for everybody that was down there. And, you know, fortunately that didn't happen, but, you know, that was on the forefront of everybody's mind.
1: As you are approaching what we now call Ground Zero, were there, did you see people? Were there injured individuals? Did you see the people covered in dust? What was the circumstance, please?
0: Yeah, I mean, it was one of the most eerie sounds or eerie sights that you can ever see. You know, there's dust, there's debris all over the place. It was smoky, cloudy, and people were just, I mean, it looked like zombies walking through the streets. People were still in shock. You know, I didn't get down there for, you know, a couple hours after the building fell. And, you know, people were still just walking around in absolute disbelief of what was going on. And it's just, it's hard to describe, Bob. And it's hard to describe, you know, everyone always asks what it smelled like. And you just, there's nothing I can ever compare it to and what it smelled like. I could tell you what an orange smells like, right? If I tell you that it smelled like an orange, you would have that distinct thought in your mind and your process, you know, in your process thought. There's just nothing that you could compare that to. And it just, another thing is how quiet it was. For all the hustle and bustle that was going on around the area, all the running around, all the firemen responding, all the police responding, all the construction workers and steel workers coming down to lend a hand, it wasn't New York City's noise. It was just an eerie silence. No one was talking that didn't need to be talking, and it was just a very, very strange silence in the city that never sleeps.
1: Paul Dondorfer was a New York City police officer 25 years ago today. He's now a Monroe County legislator and a veteran member of the Rochester Police Department. We'll be back with him in just a moment. This is Downtown Section 3rd Platoon on News Radio WHAM 1180.
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3: NBC News Radio, I'm Scott Carr. Twin beams of light are shining 4 miles into the sky at Ground Zero in New York. The 9/11 tribute in light was first presented 6 months after the September 11th attacks. The beams will shine from dusk to dawn. The nation's been holding ceremonies and observing moments of silence commemorating the 25th anniversary today when terrorists hijacked 4 U.S. jetliners, forcing them to crash, killing nearly 3,000. New Yorkers have been reflecting, standing along the Memorial Plaza today in the shadow of the Freedom Tower. Natalie Migliore is there.
4: Al DeRose and his Orange County Fire Department responded to Ground Zero that same day. He said he spent 6 months on the pile.
5: Lost a lot of friends, a lot of brothers.
4: More than 9,000 people have died from 9/11 related illnesses, which is roughly 3 times as many people who died that day.
5: None of them had to be here. People say it was their jobs. Oh, okay, great. They just never went home. And they have families that still suffer from this. And there's a lot that did go home that have been dying year over year.
4: From the World Trade Center, I'm Natalie Migliore.
3: The head of DHS is saying Minnesota Democratic Congresswoman Ilhan Omar married her brother and could now be deported. Secretary Mark Wayne Mullen revealed to conservative podcaster Benny Johnson today there's an ongoing federal investigation into Omar as part of an alleged fraudulent immigration scheme. Mullen claims Omar married her brother to try to bring him to the U.S. The Somali-born Omar has denied the allegations. Police in Mississippi have made an arrest in the case of a black woman found hanging from a tree last month. Authorities ruled Tasha Fortune's death a homicide after police found her outside an abandoned home in Jackson. Several reports say police have arrested a man identified as Jacques Ratliff. Police say they expect to serve more arrest warrants in connection with the case. Scott Carr, NBC News Radio.
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9: Welcome back. This is Downtown Section 3rd Platoon. We're talking to Paul Dondorfer, whose name you probably recognize. He's, I think, the interim president of the Locust Club, the police union. He's also a veteran member of the Rochester Police Department, and he's also a member of the Monroe County Legislature. And 25 years ago today, he was a New York City police officer, came in from off-duty, and immediately, under the direction of others, began searching through the pile, hoping to find people who were there. Not to be macabre or inappropriate, but as you're searching and as you came into the area, you didn't find living people, but I suspect you did find parts of people. What was that like?
10: We did. You know, it was filled with mixed emotions. You're bringing closure to a family who lost a loved one, who needed something to hold on to the fact that their loved one was in there. So you felt good that you did that for the family. You also felt horrible that the family lost the loved one the way that they did. And it was just, you know, when people ask me, I always hoped that we would find intact remains. And I personally did not find anything that was even remotely close to intact. And you know, you come to realize after a few weeks of being down there that just the amount of force, the amount of weight, we were lucky to find the things that we found for the families.
9: Right. Not to be again disrespectful, but looking at the stats of 2,753 people who were killed in New York City, intact remains were found for 291 individuals, and then there were 21,906 partial remains, pieces of people who were discovered. And sir, you and other workers like you were the folks who discovered those. And, you know, not to play the emotional thing or here or whatever, but that cannot be an easy task. That must have been burdensome then and since for you and the others with you.
10: Absolutely. You know, I will say one of the good things that the NYPD did have, and they threw it together, whether it was, you know, by the seat of their pants or however they did it, you know, you had to go talk to a counselor. And, you know, the first few days, it was kind of like you didn't really know what was going on. You didn't know what to say or what. But, you know, they had a good support system there, a good support structure. I will say one of the biggest things that stands out is the respect for one another. When parts or remains were found, you know, people stopped in the area. One of the major reasons was we took a moment of silence, and then people came in and they did measurements, latitude and longitude, where those parts were found, and they tried to piece together where in the building those individuals were located during the collapse. And then they were very respectfully removed. The remains were very respectfully removed and taken to where they needed to be taken to for further processing.
9: Paul Dondorfer was a New York City police officer 25 years ago today. He currently is a veteran member of the Rochester Police Department, interim president of the Police Officers Union, and a member of the Monroe County Legislature. 23, brother and sister officers of your department, the New York City Police Department, passed away in that. What was that aspect of that like, please, sir?
10: Yeah, you know, I mean, you always sit back and wonder, right? It's kind of like our brave men and women in the military. You always sit back and wonder, could that have been me? And, you know, I guess the short answer for me is if I was working days, you're darn right it could have been me. It sucks to lose one. You lost 23. Fire department lost over 300. I couldn't fathom that. But, I mean, it's just something that you live through, yeah. and you move on, and you carry their legacy forward, and you carry their drive and their determination and their willingness to lay their lives down for people. And I think that goes too easily said for people where, oh, they signed up for that. I don't remember anywhere in any brochure in the fire test that I took or the police test that I took that said anything about you should be fine with dying. We accept it. We realize that is part of the job, but it's certainly not a fair part of the job, especially when it comes to acts of violence being taken against us.
9: Speaking to Paul Dondorfer, as you look at first person recollections from various aspects of September 11th, people had a powerful need to reach out to family from the planes, from the towers, and from the squad rooms and the firehouses. You were down there. You got people up here, the Rochester area, who loved you and were concerned about you with your family, with your friends. Was there a Paul, are you okay? Was there, I've got to call home and tell my mom? Was there something like that for you, sir?
10: So, ironically, there was. And my mom and dad were on their way to Cleveland for a Women's World Cup soccer game or a women's soccer match of some sort. So by the time they had originally found out about it, I was already on my way in. So I had a quick phone call with them just telling them that I was on my way in. And then I didn't get back in touch with them until very, very late that evening. And, needless to say, their nerves were pretty amped up, and they were very concerned about my well-being throughout that day. But, you know, being down in that area, there was no cell service, and we were a little busy that I didn't really have an opportunity to pick up the phone and chat with anybody. But they were relieved nonetheless when I finally did get to call them, no matter how late in the day that was.
9: Yeah. How many hours did you work that first day, sir?
10: Oh, God, I don't even remember, Bob. Well, a long time.
9: Yeah. Is Paul Dondorfer. He, 25 years ago today, was a New York City police officer. We'll be back in just a moment. This is Downtown Section, 3rd Platoon, on News Radio Wham 1180.
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3: Next. Hey, Alfie, what can I get for you?
4: Hey, Nora, just a nice latte, please. How was your weekend?
3: Not bad, thanks. Mainly working here. You?
4: Me? 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Ooh, could I get oat milk with that latte, please?
3: Yeah, of course.
4: And then Sunday was mostly fighting supervillains. So a pretty chill weekend. Oh, and I'll grab an almond croissant, too.
3: Wait, what? 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
11: From the YM 1180 newsroom, I'm Dave Debo. 9/11 commemorations today at the Gary Bikerk Memorial Park. The county dedicated a new memorial to the victims and survivors of 9/11. Mayor Malik Evans spoke of his U of R classmate Jeremy Glick, who was on Flight 93 when the plane crashed in Pennsylvania. At RIT now, 2,977 flags are displayed on campus, one for each person who died 25 years ago, and an honor guard remains at Brockport Fire Department through the night. In other news, rescue crews had to pull a teen out of the Genesee River Gorge last night. Police say the 17-year-old couldn't get out of the waters near Driving Park Bridge. And 11 bands take the stage for an East Avenue Fest tomorrow night. Traffic shut at East and Alexander. The 13 WAM Weather Authority forecast, low of 52 tonight, afternoon clouds tomorrow, maybe a thunderstorm to the south, and a high of 78. I'm Dave Debo. Next news in 1/2 hour. 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
16: NBC News Radio, I'm Scott Carr. Twin beams of light are shining 4 miles into the sky at Ground Zero in New York. The 9/11 tribute in light first presented 6 months after the September 11th attacks 25 years ago. As the nation today has been holding ceremonies and observing moments of silence to commemorate the anniversary. Declassified 9/11 documents have been released by the Trump administration, mainly taken from daily intelligence briefings for former Presidents Clinton and George W. Bush, in which both were warned Osama bin Laden was plotting to attack the U.S. using hijacked passenger jets. The head of DHS is saying Democratic Congresswoman from Minnesota, Ilhan Omar, married her brother and could be deported. Mark Wayne Mullen telling that to conservative podcaster Benny Johnson. He says there's an ongoing federal investigation into Omar as part of an alleged fraudulent immigration scheme. Omar, who's from Somalia, has denied the allegations. Scott Carr, NBC News Radio.
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18: This is a Bloomberg Money Minute. A key gauge of consumer prices rose by more than expected last month, up 3.4% year over year, mostly on higher food costs and higher prices at the gas pump. But that was what was expected, and it has the markets now pricing in a 90% chance of a rate increase next week from Federal Reserve policymakers. And with investors now expecting that rate hike and oil prices moving a little lower today, stocks rallied. All the major averages up about 1%, with the Dow up 509 points, the NASDAQ up 251, the S&P added 65, and oil, although down 2%, it's still at $100 a barrel. Because of rising energy costs, fertilizer costs, and the Trump tariffs on imports, some big U.S. food makers announced plans to start raising prices. That includes ConAgra with its Healthy Choice and Banquet Frozen Meals brands. Also, the spice maker McCormick. And soup giant Campbell says over half its products will go up about 5%. Tom Busby, Bloomberg Radio.
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9: Welcome back, gentle listener. This is Downtown Section 3rd Platoon. 25 years ago today, you know, was this horrible Muslim terrorist attack upon the United States. One who was in New York City and responded shortly after the attack was a Rochester native who was a New York City police officer, Paul, or for whose name I suspect you recognize. He's a member of the Monroe County Legislature. He's the interim president of the Rochester Police Locust Club, and he is a veteran member of the Rochester Police Department and has been involved in prominent events involving that department. And again, you were assigned that day and the days after to search through the pile, sir, looking for survivors?
10: Yep, I was assigned that. You know, I was assigned any sort of detail that was down there. You got to remember one thing, and I think a lot of people kind of take this for granted or forget about it, but that was a crime scene. That was a blocks and blocks long crime scene because we were attacked. And a terror attack is a crime scene. And you know, not only were we looking for people, but we were looking to preserve evidence as well, which is, you know, a task in and of itself in a situation like that.
9: When you read accounts of this, you do see accounts from NYPD officers who took portions of the aircraft back to their station houses, preserving it as evidence in this matter.
10: Yes, you know, and that was, you know, and also a secondary mission to what we have going on, you know, in the rescue and recovery.
9: Yeah, in the aftermath. In the days that followed, I remember there was like a church that set up there where a lot of people went and folks tried to show support and such. How did the community, the people of New York City, respond to those of you who were there working at Ground Zero, please, sir?
10: That was the most amazing community I've ever seen in my whole entire life. And when you talk about coming together and checking on family members and checking on loved ones, I think you forgot one very important thing. They checked on strangers. They checked on the person that was walking down the street and was dazed and confused. One of the biggest things that I remember is when we were driving down the West Side Highway heading to Ground Zero, just the lines and lines of people standing in the streets.
12: Yeah. In the first 24 hours, some 60,000 people either did or tried to donate blood, hoping to come to the aid of strangers, sadly not needed. The officers with whom you worked, as you know, and again, Paul Dondorfer has been a police officer his entire career, and there's a camaraderie there, I suspect, that many of the rest of us can't begin to understand. But when you're engaged with those other officers in that very specific, that very daunting task, I imagine that that formed some kind of special bond.
10: Oh, absolutely. You know, I mean, police officers and firefighters have a bond thicker than water to begin with. And I think that going through something that you know a majority of the people in the country will never, and pray that they never will go through is, you know, it's something that you're going to lean on each other for. It's something that you are going to continue to share with that person and those people. And really, you know, when you're having tough days and you want to talk to a spouse or a loved one, you know, as great of a support system as they are, you weren't there, you don't know. And, you know, there's only so much that they can do. And, you know, you kind of reach out to those guys and girls and you know, you're not the only one thinking or feeling the things that you are. And that's good to have. And that's a great support system. And I'm super fortunate that I made some very good friends when I was down there. And I still talk to them to this day. And, you know, every September 11th, I call the guy, the fireman up here who called to wake me up. And, you know, we have our moment. We go on with our day.
12: Yeah. It's Paul Dondorfer. It was a New York City police officer 25 years ago today. I imagine that to an extent, the normal policing responsibilities for the city of New York continued. You had this massive task, your department and other agencies. What was the transition like from, okay, we need to focus on this, but we've also got to police the rest of the city? How did that process impact you, please, sir?
10: Well, from what I can remember from people talking about it, because I really wasn't a part of it, but a lot of the city police itself, you know, we weren't getting the calls for the neighbor troubles. We weren't getting the calls for the domestics because people were shocked. People were scared. People were looking out for one another. And I think some of the pettiness that people tend to have kind of went away for a while. And it was more focused on, I can't believe this happened in my city. I can't believe this happened to my neighbors and my friends and my family. And we need to set those petty differences aside and move on.
12: Paul Dondorfer leads the police union here in Rochester on an interim basis. He's a veteran RPD officer, a member of the Monroe County Legislature. Did the event ever make you angry?
10: Sure. I think if you were an American citizen and you stopped and looked for 2 seconds to the fact that we were attacked on our home soil. They murdered our citizens, our friends, our family, our neighbors. Heck yeah, we were mad. And heck yeah, I'm still mad.
12: Yeah.
10: I'm still mad that it happened. I don't place blame to anybody, you know, except the people that did this. But there is a hatred for America, and I think that a lot of people have become complacent to that again. And you know, that do I ever think that there would be an attack like 9/11? No, I'd like to think not. I'd like to hope not. But people aren't paying attention anymore the way they used to be. They know that this country is divided. They know that people are polarized in many different directions. And they're going to exploit that, and they're going to take advantage of that. And people want to see America fail. You know, I mean, what, over the last few months, we had, what, 12 different attacks on our water systems and our water purification systems. And, you know, that could be significantly more devastating than flying another plane into a building, you know, when it comes to loss of life. So people need to pay attention. People need to be vigilant. And, you know, we have to figure out a way as a country to stop being as polarized about things as we are. And I don't have the answers for that, and I wish I did.
12: It's Paul Dondorfer. We'll be back in just a moment. This is Downtown Section 3rd Platoon on News Radio WHAM 1180.
16: California Governor Gavin Newsom is rejecting out of hand President Trump's pledge to give every American adult $5,000 if Republicans keep control of Congress after the midterm elections, calling it a pathetic and sad stunt.
2: Pathetic, because it's just bull****. And sad that he has to go in front of people and basically bribe them. I mean, that's how desperate he is to hold on to power. He knows his presidency is de facto over as we know it this November.
16: He says the president's trying to influence voters with a promise that would cost the government well over $1 trillion and would need congressional approval.
2: He's going to do everything he can to rig the election. In the absence of that, he wanted to buy everybody off. Said, if you vote for us, then I'll give you $5,000. I mean, that's, you know, there's laws about that. But it's just, it's made up.
16: It's widely speculated Newsom will be running for president in 2028. The Consumer Price Index, a key measure of inflation, rose by 0.4% in August from July, putting the annual increase at 3.4%. As Nick Harper reports, the higher inflation was driven in part by high energy prices.
19: And the knock-on effect means those higher costs are also pushing up prices really for any goods that are transported. So groceries heading to store shelves, items sent through the mail, internet purchases.
16: Not counting food and energy prices, the increase was 0.3% for the month, slightly higher than what analysts were expecting.
19: The data also showed hotel room prices and airfares got more expensive last month.
16: The report is the last major indicator of inflation released before the Federal Reserve holds its policy meeting next week, where it will vote on what to do with interest rates. Judge Judy says she's hanging up her robe after more than 30 years on television. The longtime TV personality, whose real name is Judy Scheindlin, says her series Judy Justice will air its final episode in October. The 83-year-old tells People she has plenty of other interests and no longer wants to spend time in hair and makeup. Scott Carr, NBC News Radio.
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12: Welcome back. This is Downtown Section, 3rd Platoon. And there has been this today, I think the nation has looked back. Paul Dondorfer, a Rochester police officer, veteran Rochester police officer, grew up around here, went down to start his law enforcement career in New York City. And he had worked an overnight shift September 11th into the early hours, September 10th into the early hours of September 11th, awakened at his place. Something's going on downtown. He sees the second plane hit the building on TV, and he grabs his gear and he goes, and with other off-duty officers, was sent to Ground Zero to see what he could do to help. And we've been talking about that on this, the 25th anniversary. Were you there? You know, President Bush kind of famously came and stands next to the firefighter there and makes the statement. Were you around when that happened, sir?
10: Boy, I wish I was. Yeah. But no, I was not.
12: Yeah. We also, this week, down in New York City, the mayor currently released a bunch of paperwork and, you know, talked about stuff that was in the air and such. Without regard to that, we've known for a number of years that people who were on that pile, who went to Ground Zero, firefighters and police officers like yourself, have faced a series of potential illnesses, and a great many lives have been lost. More since then than on that day as a consequence of that. You were there, you were breathing. Have you thought about that in regard to yourself and your health, please, sir?
10: Oh, yeah, I'm on medication every day. I have acid reflux, which is associated with the inhalation of all the dust. You know, I have a mild form of exercise-induced asthma, so I got to watch that, especially, you know, on different asthmatic days here in upstate New York. But I am certainly cognizant of all that. My doctor is very good at, you know, monitoring me for all that stuff, and I'm pretty proactive when it comes to you know, any testing that is available to do.
12: That event in your profession and that department, did that, after the attack, did that bring people into the New York City Police Department? Did that bring people into law enforcement? What was the reaction, please?
10: Yeah, absolutely. I mean, people had that desire to serve. I think that sparked a desire for people. I know a lot of people joined the U.S. military, which was amazing to do that, to fight for our country. And I think there was, the police were held at a different regard back then. And, you know, there was a respect for the job that was done, the job that was being done. And I think a lot of people wanted in on that at that time.
12: Yeah, that's a wonderful positive thing. What have I forgotten to ask you? As weeks moved on and turned into months there, did New York City adjust, if you will?
10: New York is a very resilient city. I would say adjusting is probably the best word. I think it took years and years for there to really be a reset of how people live their daily lives. I think that was on the forefront of a lot of people's minds, especially if you lived anywhere near Lower Manhattan. Obviously, for many, many months, there was a massive cleanup effort that was going on down there, a massive search still months and months afterwards. So I don't think life ever got back to normal in regards to living or working in Lower Manhattan. But one thing that I will say is, you know, we have a whole new age of youth who weren't alive then and know nothing about it. And, you know, I encourage our education staff, our teachers, to keep that alive and you know, as much as I hate to say this, you know, you look at Pearl Harbor and how many people now are like, you know, it's not really on their minds. It's not a thought. It's another day that goes by, and shame on us for not making a bigger deal about it, because that was another attack on American soil where, you know, again, Americans were killed on American soil. Our U.S. military was attacked on U.S. soil. 9/11, our citizens were attacked on American soil and murdered. And we need to keep that flame alive. And I really wish that the younger community would look at how the people of New York, how the people of Pennsylvania, how the people at the Pentagon came together and put all their pettiness aside and came together as a community and came together as a nation. And I wish that we could get something similar back when it comes to the sense of pride to be an American and you know, look back and learn.
12: Amen. That's the great Paul Dondorfer. He's a member of the Monroe County Legislature. He's also the interim president of the Rochester Police Locust Club, a veteran Rochester police officer. And 25 years ago, he was a New York City police officer. Sir, thanks for what you did that day, and thanks for telling us about it today. We're very grateful to you.
10: I appreciate you keeping the memory alive, Bob.
12: You bet. God bless you, my friend. Thank you, sir.
10: Thank you.
12: Dondorfer is an outstanding man, and he's been involved in a lot of stuff up here, a demonstration of that great character and strength. He talks about unity. I always remember in the wake of September 11th, when it happened, I was working in Utah that week, and you know, a couple, 3-4 days had passed, and I was leaving the radio station, going to the motel where I stayed, and I stopped off at a convenience store to get a Gatorade, and there was a line, a rather long line. Station was in a community in Utah that had a lot of people from, you know, Asia, Polynesia, Latin American countries, and we're all standing in line at this convenience store. I was the only, you know, a Caucasian or Anglo there. I was several people back, and again, Polynesian folks in front of me, and folks speaking to each other in Spanish and such, folks from Asia, and out comes the, you know, the behind the counter, the clerk puts down and opens up a box of little American flag lapel pins, and as soon as he did, every person in that line just closed up on it and grabbed one or two of those pins and then got back in line. It was as diverse a handful of Americans as you'd ever want to see, and yet we were of one heart and of one mind. We were the American family, and that is when we are at our best, and that's who we should strive more so to be. From the banks of the mighty Genesee in Rochester, New York, this is Downtown Section 3rd Platoon, and we are 10-7 on the night.
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18: This is the Bloomberg Money Minute. U.S. household net worth rose to a new all-time high in the spring second quarter thanks to a rebound in the stock market. That's after the shock of the U.S.-Israeli war starting against Iran. Also, higher home values. Total household net worth now $196 trillion, according to the Federal Reserve. Consumer inflation last month rose 3.4% from a year ago, mostly on higher food and gas costs. That's raising bets of a Federal Reserve interest rate hike when it meets next week. Still, all the major averages rose about 1% on Wall Street today. The Dow up 509 points, the Nasdaq up 251, the S&P added 65, and oil down 2%, but is still close at $100 a barrel. Because of extreme heat, the Agriculture Department is cutting its outlook for the U.S. corn crop this year. And it's official, the Nashville Airport Authority voting unanimously to name Nashville International Airport after Dolly Parton. Tom Busby, Bloomberg Radio.
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33: Marking 25 years since the 9/11 attacks. I'm Lisa Lacera, Fox News. President Trump speaking at the Pentagon with the Iran conflict in the backdrop.
34: 25 years after the September 11th terror attacks, President Trump says the nation will never forget.
35: That's why we fight today. We don't have a choice. There can only be victory. We fight hard. We fight to win.
34: Speaking at a memorial service at the Pentagon, the president saluted the victims killed and service members he says are working right now to ensure the world's number one sponsor of terror, Iran, will never have a nuclear weapon.
33: Fox's Jared Halpern of the White House. Fox's Trey Yingst earlier aboard the USS George Washington in the Arabian Sea.
36: The crew at this moment is preparing for nighttime operations, a daily occurrence here with multiple exchanges of fire this week alone between the United States and Iran.
33: The aircraft carrier defending multiple assets in the region as the U.S. blockade of the Strait of Hormuz remains in effect. Florida moving forward with new terrorism designation rules.
37: Florida Governor Ron DeSantis and the state's cabinet approving rules for a process that would allow state officials to recommend designating domestic and foreign terrorist organizations. This is part of the Systems of Law and Terrorist Organizations Act, which would include allowing officials to impose felony charges and severe penalties for individuals who knowingly provide material support or resources to designated organizations. The act has faced legal challenges, with civil liberties advocates arguing it will allow the targeting of peaceful advocacy groups and stifle free speech. DeSantis says it will help defend the people of Florida against hostile actors and terrorist groups.
33: Fox's Kristen Goodwin. North Korea launched multiple short-range ballistic missiles toward the sea a day after the U.S., South Korea, and Japan ended their trilateral military drill. America's listening to Fox News.
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1: 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Along with Sam and Polo, it is the Joe Pags Show. Glad to have you along for the ride. There's a lot going on. There's a lot to get to. Lots to talk about. Free Speech Friday, but we're going to be spending just about the entire show today on exactly what this date is. It is a quarter century since we all got that information, that notice, that news, that call, that however you got it, that we were under attack. And at first, we didn't know we were under attack. Let's be honest. For those who don't know, and if you've had your head in the ground, today is September 11th, 2026. So 9/11, 25 years later. And we're going to spend a lot of time on this program today with a retrospective. Where were we then? Where were we on September 10th, 2001? And where were we on September 12th, 2001? Compared to where we are today, it's a very, very different world. We're going to break down all of it. Where was I? What was I doing? I was in the business as a television news anchor at the time. And when we got this news, there's no way we thought it was what it ended up being. There was no way we thought this was a terrorist attack on our soil. And again, I'm not for any terrorist attacks, but this wasn't, you know, somebody shot a couple of people. This wasn't somebody blew up a car. This was taking on the representation of the American way of life, taking on our financial power, taking on our political or governmental power. This was going after the heart of the United States. They knew they couldn't just defeat us by doing this attack, but they knew that it would scare us into changing who we were and how we lived. And for a moment, it looked like that wasn't going to happen. And then it did happen. So we're going to spend a lot of time today. I've got Rudy Giuliani. It's an interview I did a couple of years ago. The mayor is very busy today. You know that he loves coming on the program, but we talked about this at length, where he was, what exactly happened, what he knew, what action he took, what went on that day in Lower Manhattan. For a while, we thought that he and Bernie Kerik, may he rest in peace, the then police commissioner of New York, we thought we might have lost Rudy Giuliani and Bernie Kerik. Then George Pataki was the governor at the time, and why that was important to get things back up and running in New York City. Going to break all that down and then some. We'll go through step by step exactly what happened that day. So not only Rudy Giuliani explaining what he did that day, but also a guy named Joe Imperatrice. He is the guy who founded the Blue Lives Matter New York City movement. It's an organization that he heads, retired New York PD sergeant. He's a guy who I believe is going to run for mayor of New York soon. That is a new interview. Make sure you stick around for that. Plus, we also have Darren Kinder. Had Darren on the show yesterday to talk about being a Secret Service agent for 25 years. What you may not remember is that Darren also was a Secret Service agent who is based in Lower Manhattan. And on 9/11, he was in World Trade Center number 7. He ended up going and saving lives, going into the buildings. He was leaving the buildings as firefighters were entering the buildings. We've got his recollection. That's a new interview as well, perspective that you probably haven't heard before. It's a startling reminder about how far we've come in a very strange way over the past 25 years. We see people who are Americans who are saying we deserve 9/11. We're seeing people who are here and came through immigration, either legally or illegally, that say things like, some people did some things. Oh, yeah, she serves in Congress. Some people did something on 9/11. There are people in Congress that are taking the side of our sworn enemies, which is very strange. We're going to get into all that and then some. But let's rewind to that morning in Lower Manhattan. What I know is it was a beautiful day. And I say that because we've all seen the video over and over and over now. That day was a beautiful day at toward the end of summer in New York City, like better than you would have expected. And that morning, we now know exactly what went down. 5:45 a.m., Muhammad Atta and Abdulaziz Al-Amari, and I'm getting this from MillerCenter.org, two of the intended hijackers passed through security at the Portland International Jetport in Maine. They board a commuter flight to Boston Logan International Airport, then they board American Airlines Flight 11, 7:59 a.m. Flight 11 takes off from Boston, headed for Los Angeles, California. 76 passengers, 11 crew members, 5 hijackers on board. 8:15 a.m., United Airlines Flight 175 takes off from Boston, also headed for Los Angeles. There, you've got 51 passengers, 9 crew members, and 5 hijackers on board. 8:19 a.m., a flight attendant on Flight 11, Betty Ann Ong, alerts ground personnel that a hijacking is underway and that the cockpit is unreachable. 8:20 a.m., American Airlines Flight 77 takes off from Dulles outside of Washington, D.C., headed for Los Angeles. There are 53 passengers, 6 crew members, and 5 hijackers on board. Now, keep in mind, the reason we found out later that they were taking these, hijacking these planes that were going to go across the country, they would have the most fuel on them. Keep that in mind. 8:24 a.m., Muhammad Atta, a hijacker on Flight 11, unintentionally alerts air controllers in Boston to the attack. He meant to press the button that allowed him to talk to passengers on his flight.

0: board takes off from Florida. 9:57 a.m. passengers aboard flight 93 begin to run up toward the cockpit. Jarrah, the pilot, begins to roll the plane back and forth in an attempt to destabilize the revolt. 9:59 a.m., the South Tower of the World Trade Center collapses. 10:02 a.m., flight 93 plows into an empty field in Shanksville, Pennsylvania. Although its ultimate target is unknown, it was likely headed for either the White House or the U.S. Capitol. 10:18 a.m., President Bush authorizes any non-grounded planes to be shot down. At that time, all four hijacked planes had already crashed, but the president's team was operating under the impression that Flight 93 was still in the air. 10:28 a.m., the North Tower of the World Trade Center collapses. 10:53 a.m., Secretary of Defense Donald Rumsfeld orders the U.S. military to move to a higher state of alert, going to DEFCON 3. 11:45 a.m., Air Force One lands at Barksdale Air Force Base near Shreveport, Louisiana. 12:15 p.m., airspace in the United States is completely free of all commercial and private flights. 1:30 p.m., Air Force One leaves Barksdale. 2:30 p.m., Rudy Giuliani, the mayor of New York City, visits the fallen Twin Towers of the World Trade Center at what becomes known as Ground Zero. Unbelievable. Still, reading that retrospective just reads like fiction. It reads like a novel that there's no way that really happened to us. There's no way that really is what went down in the United States of America in 2001. There's no way. There's much more, of course. We'll keep on telling the story. I'm going to keep on telling the story. One of the reasons why I want to read this the way that I'm reading it and relay it to you the way I'm relaying it to you is because we have generations who have been born since that don't have any clue what went down. And I don't blame them. They just weren't born yet, or they were too small, too young to really get what was going on. I'm not casting aspersions on them, because I remember when people told me about World War II and the attack on Pearl Harbor, I'd be like, wow, that's crazy. But it wasn't like, what, 2,500 of our military members? We were now launched into a war we had no part of? I mean, the ramifications here stateside were monumental. And again, I didn't get it because I didn't live through it. I wasn't alive when Kennedy was shot. So I didn't get it. I mean, I got it, but I wasn't like, did I feel the pall that was cast across this entire nation? No. Did I feel this unbelievable, you know, feeling of misery and insecurity that we're not used to having here in the United States? No, I didn't feel that. But I get it now. So I want to make sure that I, in my job as a storyteller, tell you the story. I want to make sure that I'm doing it right and that we do honor those who died that day. 2,977 people gone because somebody didn't like us. Somebody doesn't like our way of life. Somebody thinks that their way of life is better and we better wake up and realize it. Going to continue on this just retrospective of that day. We'll have Rudy Giuliani from 2024 at the bottom of the hour, where he explains exactly what happened that day. Our good friend, the mayor. We've also got, again, Darren Kinder on this program, Joe Imperatrice on this program, and we're going to spend a lot of time talking about exactly what we all saw, what we felt, and how different things are now, 25 years later, on the Joe Pags Show. So make sure you stay right here. Again, there is a ton going on, and a ton that we want to get to, and we're going to do it for this entire program today. 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A lot of people losing a lot of weight through these GLP-1s. They've got that dramatic weight loss. They're all going, holy mackerel, what's going on with that? Well, that dramatic weight loss is something that the doctors and researchers over at Lean at Brickhouse say you can get similar results from what it is they devise, and it's called Lean. 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We're back after this in the Joe Pags Show.
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0: Monday 5 till 8 on News Radio WHAM 1180. 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
11: Welcome back to the Joe Pag Show as we break down exactly what happened 25 years ago today on 9/11/2001. It is the quarter century anniversary of that deadly, devastating terrorist attack on the United States of America. Again, 2:30 p.m. that afternoon, Rudy Giuliani, the mayor of New York, visited the fallen twin towers of the World Trade Center, what became known as Ground Zero. 3 o'clock p.m., Air Force One lands at Offutt Air Force Base in Nebraska. And President Bush is immediately taken to a secure bunker that's capable of withstanding a nuclear attack. 4:30 p.m. Air Force One leaves off it and heads back toward Andrews Air Force Base near Washington, D.C. 5:30 p.m. Building 7 of the World Trade Center collapses. 8:30 p.m. President Bush addresses. Now, keep in mind who these people were that we almost immediately knew pulled off this attack. Osama bin Laden is a guy that we armed as the Mujahideen because he was fighting the Soviet Union that was invading Afghanistan. We, by proxy, this is me, this is not from the Miller website, we, by proxy, were fighting against the Soviet Union and beating them by allowing those who were in Afghanistan to have the right weaponry and the right intelligence or the right technology or the right training to take them on. But I guess what you don't realize is even though the enemy of your enemy is your friend, that enemy, once they defeat the other enemy, can easily turn on you. And that's what happened here. That's what the official story is. That's what happened here. So bin Laden was the guy that we'd already known about. And again, I was a TV news anchor in Lansing, Michigan at the time. And we've been reporting on Al-Qaeda for a while. Remember the USS Cole. Remember what happened in Kenya in 1998. They'd been attacking all sorts of our interests around the globe. Now, what happened that day was something that none of us would have seen coming, not for, I mean, even our wildest imagination, the most negative thought we could have was never, they're going to take out the World Trade Center. They're going to take out the United States Pentagon. They're going to try to take out the Capitol or whatever they were aiming for with that plane that went down in Shanksville. We never would have expected that could have happened. Not here. I mean, we're safe here. We're good here. That happens elsewhere. And for those who don't remember the time before 9/11, it was a time of a very different, much more innocent United States of America. You didn't have to take your shoes off. There was no DHS. There was no TSA. I mean, it was easy. You go through a metal detector, have a nice day. You didn't have these big, long lines that we ended up getting. We didn't have all these rules and regulations if you wanted to fly. It was something that most people who are of the younger millennial, Gen Z, and Gen Alpha, they don't have any clue what life was like. We had the Patriot Act, which was installed to make sure that we could go after the bad guys and get them before they get us. And then it was supposed to sunset, and it never did. It's still there. It's still in place. They keep on re-upping it. And as you say, listen, we should get our freedom and liberty back. We were fine with giving up some of our freedoms and liberties, so you go and get the bad guys that did this to us. But then they stuck around. We still have that on us. It's so crazy to me. That's exactly the way that we're still living 25 years later. What they did changed our way of life. We ended up going to war in Iraq because we had this faulty intelligence that said that they had weapons of mass destruction en masse. Ended up going into Afghanistan. We're there for 20 years to take out the Taliban that gave aid and harbor and they abetted Al-Qaeda. They even helped to let them train there. Took out the Taliban. Guess who runs the country of Afghanistan today? The Taliban. We have to be smarter as a nation. We were awakened that day, and we were galvanized the day after. On September 10th of 2001, we were an innocent people. So on September 11th, we were under attack, and we were scared. On September 12th of 2001, we were galvanized as a country. Many of you won't remember this. There was an ad campaign on television, I believe it was on radio too. And it was people from Texas and California and Oregon and Nebraska and New Jersey and Florida and Georgia, every state. And they were standing there saying, I am a New Yorker. Because we all saw ourselves and our country and our freedom and our future in what happened in New York. We all did. I remember then Citizen Trump, who was the biggest developer in New York, or one of them, said, let's rebuild the towers now, exactly as they were, because we're not going to let them win. We got to hit them back now. I'll never forget that. Those who are trying to sully his name now, you have no clue how ready this guy was to rebuild it and put it in bin Laden's face. But what happened that day is something that has now gone to more of an historical look. That's why spending this time today, I found it to be very important. When we come back after the bottom of the hour, it's going to be Rudy Giuliani. This is an interview I did in 2024, where we break down exactly what happened that day in New York City on 9/11. Keep it on the Joe Pag Show.
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14: Fox News, I'm Roxanne Evans. Today marks the 25th anniversary of the 9/11 terror attacks. September 11th, 2001, four planes hijacked by terrorists crashed into the World Trade Center, Pentagon, and a field in Pennsylvania, killing thousands.
15: The heroes, the victims, what they gave to protect our country, to protect our freedoms.
14: That was U.S. Director of National Intelligence, Jay Clayton, in a exclusive with Fox's special report with Brett Baer. And ceremonies were also held at Ground Zero, Shanksville, Pennsylvania, and the Pentagon, where President Trump paid tribute. Well, tensions are rising in the Red Sea tonight. Iran-backed Houthi militants tighten their grip on a key port near a vital shipping route, Saudi Arabia, urging President Trump to take action. 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
11: Rudy Giuliani was the mayor of New York City on 9/11/2001. In fact, the election was supposed to be happening, and he was actually term limited out, but he remained the mayor, and then Bloomberg ended up becoming the mayor after that, who said he would continue what Rudy was doing. He didn't do it as well, but he said that. All that said, Rudy Giuliani and Bernie Kerik and George Pataki kept that city together, kept that state together, and basically kept the United States together. We became more galvanized and more united. I've talked to Rudy over the years about this. This is a couple of years ago from the anniversary of 9/11. And I asked him, I just started out by saying, where were you when this happened? Where were you? You were the guy. You were the guy running the city better than anybody had run it ever. Where were you?
23: I was at the end of my term. I had another 4 months to go. They were having a primary that day for Republican Democrat nominees. I was supporting Mike Bloomberg.
11: Right.
23: And so I decided a good time for a relaxing breakfast, because work won't start until about 4 o'clock when they all start complaining about, you know,
11: right.
23: the ballots and the cheating. I mean, New York is professional cheating.
11: Right.
23: So, you know, the police are getting, we get 1,000 complaints. So I thought I'd rest my staff. I told them to come in a little later, and we'd have a meeting at 4, because I always had a meeting at 8. And I had breakfast with Bill Simon, and Denny Young was my counsel. Bill was
11: right.
23: a former assistant running for governor of California. I was giving him advice. And all of a sudden, toward the end of breakfast, Patty Verone, my detective, who was one of my main security people, came in and told Denny and me, there's a big fire down at the World Trade Center.
11: Wow.
23: They think a single-engine plane hit the tower, and it's pretty bad. And, you know, I went to every major fire. I went like my predecessor LaGuardia did.
11: Yeah.
23: And I went because it ensured better cooperation. I could make sure my fire department had everything I wanted. I could make sure the police department, all the other emergency services were doing what they should be doing. So I wasn't thinking immediately terrorist attack. When I got outside, I looked up in the sky. I saw a perfectly blue sky, and I started to think, it can't be an accident, not with this kind of visibility.
11: Right.
23: Got in the car, and when we were in the car rushing down with the police, you know, lights and sirens, all that stuff, we could see a much worse fire than a twin-engine plane. So I got on the phone with the police commissioner, and we just decided to assume the worst case. We said, oh, let's assume it's a terrorist attack. Let's assume it's Bin Laden.
11: Right.
23: Who threatened to attack us 4 or 5 times, so it wasn't right. like a surprise. So we closed down the bridges and the tunnels. We started sending our police to the other targets, because one attack could be 5.
11: Yeah.
23: I was about 3 minutes away when Bernie calls me back and says, boss, they just hit us with another plane. This is definitely a terrorist attack. He said, damn right it is. Well, what else do we've got to do? He said, well, I see your car. Let's talk. So they put up an emergency command center about a block and a half from the Twin Towers. I walked to the Twin Towers with them. On the way there, I saw a man jump from the 101st, 104.
11: Oh, my God.
23: It was an unbelievable experience that I kind of relive constantly. And then I went to see the chief, Chief Gansey, and asked him what he needed. And he told me what he would need. He anticipated they'd be here into the next day and the day after. He said, we're going to have to do around the clock. We're going to have to get help from other departments. I said, okay, I'll get the commissioner to start working on it. He said he is already. He's going to meet up with you shortly. And then he said, tell these people to go north. Get them the hell out of here. Because the people were coming out of the building, and they were
11: right.
23: looking at the fire. And they could see people getting killed in front of them. The stuff was coming down, hitting them.
11: But Rudy, I get it, because nobody ever would think those buildings could come down. So, the looky-loos had to be, get the hell out of here. I don't think they realized, you probably didn't realize, that these buildings can come down.
23: No, and neither did the chief. When the chief told me that, he told me they'd be working into the night. I said, okay, we'll get generators, and that told me what I needed to do when he said that. Then I put the commissioner together with him, and I talked to some of the other firefighters. We finished. We went back to the management center, the two blocks away, which was this street corner office. We just threw the people out. And I was waiting for a call back from Dick Cheney. In fact, the secretary, White House secretary, was on the line.
11: Right.
23: And all of a sudden, the building starts to shake like it's an earthquake. And things start falling down. People are going under the desk. I said to John Huvane, the chief of my security, what the hell's going on? He said, and then I heard the chief of the department yell out, the tower's coming down. The tower's coming down.
11: Rudy, how far in proximity were you from that tower? Because you felt it.
23: Two blocks, two and a half.
11: Wow. And we for a time, this country and that city for a time, didn't think that you made it. They thought that you were gone and Carrick was gone.
23: When I called the governor, it'd be about an hour later, an hour and a half later, when we got out and we got to a safe place, he said, Rudy, you know, thank God we thought you were gone.
11: Wow.
23: And I found out later, they're a little embarrassed to tell me they had drawn up the papers to have an acting mayor.
11: Oh, wow.
23: They thought I was gone.
11: Wow.
23: He said, we saw you and Bernie go into the building, but all your people never came out. I said, well, that's because we came out a block and a half away. I knew the underground connections, and I had a janitor to help us, two janitors. So we kind of worked our way out. And when we got out, we kind of thought maybe we were better off down there, because the outside was like an atomic, the aftermath of an atomic explosion.
11: Right. The air was thick with stuff.
23: Totally dark. Dark clouds, all white, no visibility, and then you could see debris, furniture, flying through the street, hitting people. One of my deputy commissioners of the department, who was a good friend of mine, walks in, got a big scar across his face. This guy was a Army Ranger. He was a black belt. He's the toughest guy you ever saw. He looked frightened.
11: Wow.
23: You see a guy like that who you look up to all your life look frightened. So I grabbed him, I hugged him, and Bernie and I decided we'd go outside because we were afraid our building had come down. I had all but one of my deputy mayors with me. Now I had the police commissioner with me. Right in the vicinity was the fire commissioner, who I met up with immediately. I would have lost all the city government
11: if
23: the building came down. And Bernie and I calculated if we went outside, only a few of us might get killed. Imagine we just have that conversation like it was, like I had it right now. And then, Bernie, I think, you know, if we go outside, we'll lose two, three people. But here we'll lose everybody. He said, yeah, absolutely right, boss. And everybody agreed. And we went outside and we didn't know who was going to make it through.
11: Let me stop you there, Mr. Mayor. It's Rudy Giuliani. If you're listening, that's whose voice you're hearing. If you're watching, you can see who it is. It's Mayor Rudy Giuliani. RudyGiulianiCS.com. Check out his show. He's on like three or four different times every day. Go and check him out on all platforms. He's amazing. And I love the way you tell stories. I love the way you cover news. And hearing about what you did for us that day, it never gets old. I wish that we didn't have to deal with that day. I wish that it never happened. But the fact that you were the mayor means a lot. Let me ask you this. Was there a contingency plan already for a terrorist attack? Because you said immediately you shut the bridges down. Already in, I'm guessing that was in the works, but you can't plan for the towers coming down. You can't.
23: We didn't plan for that. We planned for 23, if I'm not mistaken, 23 different forms of terrorist attack.
11: Wow.
23: Sarin gas, bacteria, bombings, street bombings, the bombings.
11: The subway, everything.
23: Replication of the earlier attack the year before I became mayor.
11: Yes.
23: We never planned for airplanes being used as missiles hitting our building.
11: Stunning.
23: That was something we didn't plan for. But I'll tell you the truth. At first, my first reaction was, I said, this is over our head. We're going to have to use our instincts, and God's going to have to make it right. I realized, however, we were prepared for it. being prepared for all the other things was pretty close to being prepared for this, which is bigger.
11: Right, a lot bigger.
23: But I was very fortunate. I had extraordinarily experienced and very well-trained people right down to the... I developed an Office of Emergency Management the day I became mayor because of the attack 8 months earlier. And we used to do training. There wasn't a month that went by that we didn't have some exercise of some kind. The two people I had in charge of it loved it. They used to love it. We brought in the federal government. We brought in other places. We did an exercise at the World Trade Center. Should there be an anthrax attack on the World Trade Center? We did a mock plane being hit out of the sky at JFK, where we had to work with other counties. Wow. So we learned how to work with the other counties. So there was a lot of training built into the people that I had. And I very quickly realized that. And it gave, because I could see how I was telling them to do things. They had already done it. I said, Bernie, have we closed the bridges and tunnels? He said, yes, boss, we did it about 10 minutes ago. Bernie, did we set up a separate command center so we have hard lines? Boss, they're putting it in right now. Same thing with the fire department.
11: Good.
23: So the minute you see that, you realize, oh, my goodness, I'm really lucky. I got guys that really know what they're doing. They've been through this. And New York City is an emergency a week and a catastrophe a month.
11: Yes.
23: I mean, we had airplane crashes. We had other hostages attacked. We shot and killed a hostage, and he was this far from the toggle switch where we would have taken an apartment building down.
11: Wow.
23: Great work when the FBI, Wow. Unbelievable work. And the police together.
11: The team that you assembled, obviously, was exactly what you needed. It was exactly what the United States needed. How long until you hear from George W. Bush, the president?
23: I talked to the president toward the end of the day with the governor. With George and I decided to put our governments together.
11: Yes.
23: This is a decision I recommend to governors and mayors all the time, and a lot of them don't follow it. And for this, I give George Pataki great credit because he was the higher-ranking guy, right?
11: Right.
23: He said, no, we'll put it together. We'll meet every day. I'll bring my government down from Albany, and I'll have my staff meeting with your staff meeting. And every decision that gets made, we'll be together.
11: Good.
23: And therefore, we'll be going to the federal government with a joint plan. Bush was so impressed with that that he sent his FEMA guy, and the FEMA guy was at every meeting of ours with his people. So we had perfect coordination, as best you can. I didn't have to go through bureaucracy. I didn't have to go. The state director who had to approve it was there. The federal director was there. And we moved like this. Now, it is true we were all Republicans.
11: Right.
23: I don't know if that helped. And we were all friends. I mean, George and I both campaigned for the governor had been very kind to me. I just had prostate cancer. He and his wife really were very helpful to me. And,
11: right.
23: But I think we would have done it anyway because George is a patriot. You know, there's no thought of anything else other than the same thing with the President Bush. There's
11: right.
23: no thought other than the good of the country. Doesn't mean you make the right decision, but you make the wrong decision for the right reason. You can straighten it out.
11: It's Rudy Giuliani.
23: I don't find anybody in the Biden administration that gives a damn for the United States.
11: No, I agree with you. And I'm going to go there next because 23 years later, we are more divided than we've been since the Civil War. And it doesn't make any sense to me because on 9/12, and after you showed that we can come together as Americans, as there was an ad campaign with people from across the nation saying, I am a New Yorker, we were all galvanized because of what you did, Kerik did, Pataki did, Bush did at the time. We were one America and we realized that we are neighbors, we are coworkers, we do love each other and we agree on a lot. We'll disagree on some things here and there. Today, Rudy, we're more divided than I think I've seen in my life, and I've been around since 1966. So I don't know that we've ever been this divided. It was bad in the late 60s, I get it, but this is nuts. How did we get here? How is the left so able to divide us on the things that we normally agree on?
23: Marxism did it. They did a remarkable job, the communists, the Marxists, of infiltrating our educational system and our media over the last 40 to 50 years. So you have most of our universities, and then it goes down into our grammar schools. A deliberate decision made by the organized communist movement to infiltrate our schools.
11: of course, Rudy is spot on. You get to the education, you get to indoctrinate the kids, you can change the outlook of the country, and now you've got a country where many people weren't even alive when 9/11 happened, and they don't have a specific recollection of that recent history, and they believe anything they're told about it. Got to hit a break here. We're back after this on the Joe Pags Show.
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11: Think of this. Batavia, Illinois. 2:40 in the morning, a woman sees a flashlight and a shadow outside her window. Police say the man in her backyard was a registered sex offender. A military court convicted him in 2024. He'd taken a sailor's key card, let himself into her bedroom, and watched her sleep. How creepy is that? He never met the woman in Batavia. 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
11: Welcome back to the Joe Pags Show. As we commemorate the attacks of 9/11, we memorialize those who were killed that day, 2,977, including hundreds of firefighters, hundreds of police officers. You know, if you just look at that, from that aspect of what it is that we're facing in the United States of America 25 years later, we have had a movement in this country for many years now, 6, 7, 8 years now, where people hate the police. You have to defund the police. People hating on firefighters, anybody who is a civil servant who puts his or her life on the line every single day should be held up on high. I don't want to hear, oh, you got a bad apple here. There's a bad apple in everything, bad apple talk show hosts. It doesn't mean you have to hate the entire industry. At the end of the day, we had people who were going up the tower, going up, heading up the stairs as both buildings were ablaze, as both buildings were filled with jet fuel at scorching temperatures. People were jumping out the windows above where the planes hit. But nobody expected that those towers were coming down. Nobody expected that day. We were watching it. We were going, my God, I hope they can put the fire out and get everybody out. And we also feared that anywhere between 25,000 and 50,000 people worked in those buildings. How many people would end up dying? I mean, we figured the structures would be good until they weren't. And when those towers came down, it came down on firefighters, came down on police officers, came down on men, women, grandmothers, mothers, fathers, grandfathers, sons, daughters. It came down on them and ended their lives that day, took their lives. I'll never forget all of those poster boards, all of those signs with pictures of beautiful smiling faces from their families who were hoping to see them again and they never did. I'll never, ever forget that. How did we fall so far so fast? There's no way we ever thought that we would have somebody as the mayor of New York who not only, you know, follows the same exact religious beliefs as the theocracy in Iran, but is also a guy that somehow tried to make his aunt a victim or make himself a victim after 9/11 because I was a Muslim student. They took us away and they wanted to protect us, blah, blah. Stop. Just stop it. First of all, nobody thought that all Muslims felt this way. Nobody thought that all Muslims did the dirty deed that day. These were radical, extremist, fundamentalist Muslims that decided that they had to take out the greater evil, the big Satan. They did their best to do it that day. You know, nobody would believe that you have a guy running in Michigan that literally campaigned with an American citizen who happens to be Muslim. He's Turkish. His parents came from Turkey. And this Hassan Piker guy. And was out there This Abdul El-Sayed campaigned with him, and this Piker guy really does think that we deserve 9/11. On his live streams every day, he's got a picture of the burning buildings behind him, and he celebrates it. Nobody saw that coming. Nobody. The man you just heard from saved our lives that day, Rudy Giuliani. Can you imagine how fast things turned in this country? I mean, because he decided to support Donald Trump as president, Rudy Giuliani has been through it, indicted, and treated like absolute garbage. Remember, he's the one who said you could play ball again. He's the one that went on Saturday Night Live and said, okay, New York is back and we won't let you beat us. He was the guy who turned away a $10 million check because he didn't like what the guy said about New York City. Much more of the Joe Pags Show to come. Keep it right here.
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17: Remembering those lost, I'm Lisa Lacerra, Fox News. Ceremonies held today, 25 years after the 9/11 attacks.
18: The names of almost 3,000 people whose lives were lost on September 11th, 2001 have been read at Ground Zero, along with 7 moments of silence. Family members, survivors, first responders, and others gathered on the plaza at the 9/11 Memorial for the somber ceremony that included music from the Brooklyn Youth Chorus, cellist Yo-Yo Ma, and singer Jennifer Nettles. Security was tight as the event was attended by many dignitaries, including 4 former presidents, Vice President J.D. Vance, and other current and former elected officials. At Ground Zero in Lower Manhattan, Tanya J. Powers, Fox News.
17: A somber remembrance at the Pentagon.
19: Today, as the sun rose, a giant American flag was unfurled at the point of impact from those 25 years ago. A nod to the firefighters who responded to the Pentagon attack, unfurling the flag over the smoldering rubble a day after the attacks. Those 3 firemen were present at the Pentagon ceremony today.
17: Fox's Jennifer Griffin. President Trump spoke at the Pentagon ceremony, telling the victims' families and dignitaries the nation will never forget. And he said American service members are working now to ensure that Iran will never have a nuclear weapon. At the memorial in Shanksville, Pennsylvania, where United Flight 93 went down, Interior Secretary Doug Burgum laid a wreath. Some of the passengers on that flight stormed the cockpit in an attempt to keep the jet from hitting what's believed to have been its target, the U.S. Capitol. The CIA has declassified dozens of intelligence reports related to the attacks.
20: The documents show the CIA repeatedly warned former Presidents Bill Clinton and George W. Bush that Osama bin Laden was determined to strike the U.S.
17: Fox's Christina Coleman, a 1998 report during Bill Clinton's presidency, stated supporters of bin Laden may try to fly an explosive-packed plane into a U.S. city. 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
21: 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How was the weekend?
28: 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Battled gods, stopped an international cartel threat, then spent Sunday fighting supervillains. 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
1: Hard to believe it's been 25 years now since those devastating attacks on 9/11. A quarter of a century, if you can believe it. And we start realizing newer generations don't really know what went down. A lot of people do try to learn from shows like mine and others. And I want to make sure that I give you exactly what's going on. By the way, bottom of this hour is going to be Darren Kinder. We did have Darren on yesterday to talk about Charlie Kirk. And as a security expert who had protectees in his 25 years in the Secret Service, he gave us great insight into what should have happened that day in Utah and what needs to happen when people are out in the public speaking and debating and so on. But he also was a guy who was in the Secret Service during the time of 9/11. He was based in Lower Manhattan. He was actually, his job was in Building 7 of the World Trade Center. I mean, WTC 7 was his job. He said it was a boring morning. When he worked out, he's going to go to work. It's going to be a boring day of meetings. And then every single thing changed. He's going to give you exactly what happened that day from his perspective. Going to give you exactly what happened. And 25 years later, his thoughts about how things have changed. And it certainly has not gone the way that he expected it would go. By the way, Sam is here, also Polo. Appreciate you stopping by on a Free Speech Friday. 888-941-PAGS. 888-941-7247 or joepags.com. 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Going to be tough to get through the phone lines today. But I'll tell you this. We try to read every email that comes in. 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Again, a retrospective. Some of this stuff you're going to know. Some of it you might have forgotten. Some of you who are younger didn't know any of this at all. So the background of the 9/11 attacks from the Miller Center at UVA. Although to many Americans, 9/11 seemed like a random act of terror, the roots of that event had been developing for years. A combination of factors that coalesced in the late 1990s led to the catastrophic event. These factors included regional conditions in the Middle East that motivated the perpetrators, as well as intelligence lapses and failures that left the United States vulnerable. Osama bin Laden was relatively unknown in the United States before 9/11, even as he was amassing popularity, followers, and fame in the Middle East during the 1990s. In 1988, he was one of the founders of Al-Qaeda, a militant Islamic terrorist organization that organized and carried out the 9/11 attacks. Bin Laden called for indiscriminate killing of all Americans who he claimed were the worst thieves in the world today. 9/11 Report, page 47. It was the perfect historical moment for that rallying cry for him. Throughout the 20th century, a wave of secular nationalist revolutions swept through the Middle East, taking root in Egypt, Libya, Iraq, Yemen, and other countries. While these movements were awash in promising ideology, the new regimes quickly became autocratic and suppressed dissent. Their critics turned to violent revolution to express their dissatisfaction with the secular governments. At the same time, social malaise, especially among young men who are struggling to find decent jobs and start their own families in corrupt oil states, provided easy targets for radicalization. Bin Laden's message that America was the head of the snake and the root of all society's problems resonated well with this discontent. Let me interject this. This is the same guy who grew up rich. His daddy was a very, very rich construction guy, demolition guy. Very, very rich. This guy had hundreds of millions of dollars. He had a great life, but decided that his whacked out secular, non-secular religious ideology was more important. And don't forget, let me say it again. He was a part of the Mujahideen that we armed, that we actually helped to defeat the Soviet Union. And as soon as he could, he turned those arms right on us. Back to it. By the mid-1990s, Bin Laden was the head of Al-Qaeda, a multifaceted and highly developed terrorist network carrying out attack after attack on Americans in the Middle East. It was a new type of terrorism to which the U.S. intelligence agency struggled to adapt. Much of the intelligence community had not even imagined the specific type of hijacking and terrorism carried out on 9/11. They were preparing for threats such as the 1993 bombing of the World Trade Center and bombing in 2000 of the USS Cole. USS Cole was bombed, I believe 17, this is me interjecting, I believe 17 sailors were killed. It was a gigantic hole blown into the side of this boat, of this massive ship, off the coast of Yemen. Okay? 1993, they tried to blow up the World Trade Center by setting off bombs in the basement, in the parking garage. So this is what they're referring to here. And I'm not sure if it's going to get to this, and I hope that it does, but let me make this very, very clear. Also, what you had here was a situation where we had some information that they were looking to somehow weaponize airplanes. We didn't know how or when or where, but that we're told our intelligence agencies had some indication that was going to happen. And now you've got during Bill Clinton, right before Bush took office, there was a separation in his administration. Now, I'm not here to say that he said separate, but there was a wall of silence for information between the alphabet agency, CIA, NSA, FBI. They weren't sharing information. And even if they were tipped off that something like this could happen, all the agencies weren't being filled in. Since then, those walls have been torn down, and they must, by rule, by policy, share information. They weren't doing it back then. Weren't doing it. The Miller Center at UVA continues saying much of the intelligence community's focus was on reactive law enforcement activity rather than proactive countering of terrorism. A telling quote from the 9/11 Commission report focuses on the lack of proactive response. Quote, the process was meant by its nature to mark for the public as the events finished, case solved, justice done. It was not designed to ask if the events might be harbingers of worse to come, nor did it allow for aggregating and analyzing facts to see if they could provide clues to terrorist tactics more generally, methods of entry and finance, the mode of operation inside the United States. That's from the commission report, page 73. Bin Laden had amassed substantial power due to conditions in the Middle East, as well as his charismatic leadership, and the U.S. intelligence community was underprepared for a 9/11-style attack. In the aftermath of 9/11, these two factors continue to affect U.S. policy in the Middle East, particularly in Iraq. In the aftermath, the immediate response to 9/11 was the George W. Bush administration's war on terror, which began in Afghanistan as a retaliation against al-Qaeda for carrying out the attack. The Bush administration soon expanded the war on terror into Iraq, and the consequences of these wars continue to affect the Middle East to this day, almost 20 years later. And it's now more than 20 years later, obviously it's 25. The United States is still at war, both Afghanistan and in Iraq. Those wars are no longer being perpetrated. This report obviously is from about 5 years ago. Those reports are a little bit old, and those wars are over. I cannot sit here and say the United States and its allies won those wars. I can't. I'm being honest with you. Now, that isn't to say our war fighters aren't the best on earth. They are. That isn't to say our military, our soldiers, our fighters, those who died, those who lost limbs, those who survived it but maybe have mental, issues left over. They did nothing wrong. They were amazing. Had they been allowed to fight and actually try to win the war, they would have, but rather easily. But you've got different presidents going in there with different agendas going in there under Obama for 8 years, for God's sakes. Literally, they didn't know what the rules of engagement were.

0: Then they would break through to the cockpit, which has now been refortified since then, and they would kill the pilots. Remember, these disgusting terrorists went to flight school, where the rumors are many of them just wanted to learn how to fly the plane, not necessarily land the plane. I mean, think about it. The federal government ended up changing a lot. In fact, the report continues. The federal government had an expansion of executive power. A new cabinet department, the Department of Homeland Security, was created. And the intelligence community was consolidated under the Director of National Intelligence to improve coordination between various agencies and departments. That's what I was talking about a bit ago, with that wall of silence between the agencies gone by the DNI. Remember, most recently, Tulsi Gabbard was our DNI. I thought she did a great job. New legislation such as the U.S. Patriot Act expanded domestic security and surveillance, disrupted terrorist funding by cracking down on activities such as money laundering, and increased efficiency within the U.S. intelligence community. The tragedy of September 11, 2001 will never be forgotten, and the aftermath is still continuing to unfold. The 9/11 Memorial and Museum opened in the site of the former World Trade Center on September 11, 2011, and features reflecting pools and the footprints of where the Twin Towers once stood. I have gone to the museum. It's a beautiful site that I wish never had to be erected. It's a wonderful remembrance of those who gave their lives that day, those who were injured that day, those who still suffer the consequences of our allowance of bad guys to do bad things. We always believed until that day. We believed that the government had our back. We did. We believed it because we were, for the most part, safe. And keep in mind, although we've got Mexico to the south and Canada to the north, they, generally speaking, are allies of ours, we did not worry about others coming in, rolling across our border and doing bad things. We are oceans away from Europe, where that can happen, from Asia, where that can happen, from the Middle East, where that can happen. We are so far away, we felt safe. We felt isolated. We were awakened that day. We were. It never should have happened. I'll tell you that right now. Darren Kinder at the bottom of the hour. He was a Secret Service agent at the time. He was 25 years in the Secret Service by the time he retired after that. But 25 years in that service, he never expected this either. And he was somebody whose job was to protect people. And he launched into action that day and became a hero. He won't say that, but I will. That interview coming up at the bottom of the hour. Also, 888-941-PAGS, 888-941-7247. JoePags.com, I want to hear from you. 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We're back after this on the Joe PAGS Show.
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10: Glad to have you on the Joe Pag Show on this retrospective. 25 years later, the 25th anniversary of the disgusting attacks of 9/11 on this country. And no, I think a lot of people back then, if you would have said, hey, listen, in 25 years, you think you'll have somebody who is a radical, a DSA member, a guy who praises Muhammad as he goes to the podium as the mayor of New York City in 25 years, they would look at you like you were stupid. That never, ever, ever, never did they think that you'd see the governor of New York going to a mosque. She claims she's Catholic, Kathy Hochul, going to a mosque and putting a hijab on. Nobody, believe me when I say, nobody would have thought that could have happened. Going to get back to exactly what we're talking about. 888-941-PAGS, 888-941-7247, joepags.com. Scroll down, click on contact. Want to hear from you. We might read some of the comments on Monday on the program when you send us to the email. 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Check out the latest offerings there as well. We will have a whole lot on 9/11 there, including my interview with Rudy Giuliani from a couple of years ago. We will post it on there as well. If you miss it in the first hour, go and check out the podcast too. Meantime, got to remind you about our great sponsor, Anthem Gold Group. 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Go check them out by going and giving them a call right now. They're waiting for you. 888-444-2948. To get the deal, you've got to mention my name, Joe Pags, or the Joe Pags Show. 888-444-2948 right now. When we talk about what happened 25 years ago and where we are today, a couple of things happened that continue to be an adverse effect here on us in the United States domestically. As I said earlier, the Patriot Act was supposed to be temporary. That meant a restriction of Americans' rights while we try to track down foreign actors, bad guys and gals, terrorists out there that were looking to harm us. It was supposed to be temporary. And we all said, because we were on our knees that day, we all said, yeah, take away some of our rights for a little while, as long as you're going to keep us safe. Do me a favor and take away some of the rights as long as it means getting the terrorists, and my kids and my grandkids, my great-grandkids, will get the freedoms and liberties back that this country promises. But it hasn't happened yet. Recently, I mean, this is in the last week, we heard from this administration and from Mark Wayne Mullen, the DHS secretary, that they're going to start allowing for loved ones to take you to the gate. Think about that. And again, those of you who are too young didn't know this. You could actually walk your family member to the gate. You could walk that minor child who's going to fly alone for the first time ever to the gate, give him a kiss and a hug, and put him on the plane. Then you could turn around and leave. As it is now, if you don't have a ticket, you're not getting on. And I don't mean on the plane. I mean onto the terminal, onto the escalator that takes you there. You're not getting in. You're not going to be able to go there and sit at the gate with that person who's a little nervous about flying until they get on. In many airports already, they're not making you take your shoes off anymore. Remember, they were afraid because of the shoe bomber. And then there's the underwear bomber. And then somebody else who tried to get on with some explosive devices. All this stuff about take your computer out and take your shoes off and you can only go through, you got to wait in this big long TSA line. None of that was going on before this. If I'm going to really blow your mind, for those of you who are really young, I'm really going to blow your mind. We also had smoking sections on planes. I kid you not. My grandmother, Rose, used to smoke her face off on an airplane. Things have changed exponentially, and it means less freedom. Now, by the way, I don't want smoking on planes because it is a small tube flying through the air, and you really can't filter out the smoking section smoke. But my point is this. It used to be a very different world when it came to flying. And you used to be able to support the people that were flying by going with them to where the plane is. It looks like we're starting to get that back. At the same time, every time they have a chance to sunset the Patriot Act and the restrictions on our rights, they haven't done it. They keep on extending it. Like the war on terror is still extremely active, and I'm sure it is. But, I mean, with our technology today, you can't figure out who's the bad guy and who's the good guy. We're not allowing these knives on the planes anymore. We're shutting down some flight schools, just like we're shutting down some CDL driving schools, because people are going there and not getting serious training. And I think that we're more apt to pick somebody out who looks like they're up to something no good, could have nefarious intentions, than we were back in the day. But remembering what happened that day is easy for those of us old enough to remember. It is hard for those of you a little too young to remember. You were alive, but a little too young. And for those who weren't around at all, you just think it's like World War II. You just think it's like the Civil War. It's something that happened, and it's horrible, but I mean, you know, it happened. It's a long time ago. No, this is something you got to be aware of. This is recent history that could repeat if we're not vigilant. Keep it right here. When we come back, Darren Kinder, he was there that day. Keep it on the Joe Pags Show.
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13: Fox News, I'm Deborah Valentine. Ceremonies today at the Pentagon in Arlington, Virginia, honoring lives lost in the September 11th terror attacks 25 years ago. President Trump.
14: When future generations come here in 25, 100 or 250 years from now, they will stand in a nation that is free and unyielding in the face of evil.
13: Similar ceremonies taking place at Ground Zero in New York City and the Flight 93 Memorial in Shanksville, Pennsylvania. The Justice Department securing its first deportation order for an alien terrorist in Texas. U.S. Attorney General Todd Blanche weighs in on Fox's America Reports.
15: We can't always prove terrorism in court. You can't even always prove the charges, but that doesn't mean that we should just stand by. And so this was just another tool in our arsenal that had never been used before and that we're going to start using.
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10: He was a Secret Service agent 25 years ago as 9/11 happened, and he watched it with his own eyes, not on television, not on video later. He watched it actually go down. In fact, he was in Building 7, ended up going to the South Tower, was helping people that were breathing in smoke and soot, one lady with her back burned by jet fuel. Then he actually went into the tower. It's Darren Kinder. More now on the anniversary of 9/11. What was your job on that day? Why were you there?
1: We were in the New York field office in 7 World Trade. I was just there for a day of boring meetings, just finished working out when, you know, at 08:46, the world stopped turning, Joe. Being told to evacuate, we dump out onto the street right away. We had our first aid kits. We're ready to see what's going on. And I'm staring right up. I'm staring right across the street, 30 yards at the North Tower, the north side where that first plane hit. And at that point, me and my Secret Service brothers who were there on the scene, we went from special agent to first responder in the blink of an eye.
10: I want to rewind it a little bit. It was a beautiful morning in September in New York City. The morning when we see these videos, these dastardly videos of these planes crashing into the towers, was a glorious, beautiful morning. So you go, you get up. You probably got up way earlier than I would as a Secret Service guy. I tend to go to bed at 5:30. You probably get up at 5:30. And you get your workout on, get a little breakfast in, you get some coffee. Going to be another routine day. I mean, what led up to that? Because even in your job, you don't expect somebody to attack the World Trade Center as a Secret Service agent. Maybe more so than I would have thought as a TV news anchor as I was at the time in Michigan. But when that happens, do you immediately know we're under attack? Do you think it's a drunk pilot accidentally veered off course? What goes through your mind as a trained mind when that goes down?
1: That's a really good question. For me, 100% knew it was game day. Knew something was going on. I mean, I walk out, I see the flames pouring out of Tower One, and I didn't have a complete, you know, picture of the situation, but I knew we were under attack. Whether that's training instincts, I'm a student of history, Joe.
10: Yeah.
1: I knew that in 1993, they had a radical Islamic terrorist try to take down the Trade Center before with a truck bomb. And I know in court documents, they promised their brothers would try to do it again. So unfortunately, when I arrived just a year earlier in that office, I was like, this is not good. This is still a target. So, we knew right away. I spent most of the day ignorant of the facts, on the ground, which is why I did a lot of stupid things. But we were able to make some good trouble along the way and do a lot of good.
10: It is, Darren Kinder. Go and get his book called Bury Me in a Dirty Suit. He'll tell us why it's called that in a second. Surviving 9/11 and finding a bigger purpose. So as it's unfolding, of course, the network news people, they don't really know what's going on. Many of them had a live shot of the Twin Towers just as their background normally. And you see the planes, or you see the smoke billowing from the first hit. And again, as a TV news anchor in Michigan, my wife woke me up and I said, oh man, what was the guy drunk? It had to be a Cessna, right? And then we see the pictures and you can't make a hole in that building like that if it's not a gigantic vehicle, a gigantic apparatus. So, we're looking at it, and as we're all watching live, and I wonder if you were watching it live or you're just looking at it live from your vantage point, the second plane hits, and even though you knew that it was game on, that we were being attacked, that's when the rest of the world realized that's exactly what it was. Did you see that second plane hit in real life? Were you looking at it? Were you watching television coverage? What actions are you taking after the first plane hits before the second one does?
1: I was literally less than a football field of distance from the South Tower. I was rendering first aid to a woman. I was bandaging her arm. She was badly burned from raining jet fuel.
10: Wow.
1: When that second plane came in, screamed right over my head, slams into the building. Joe, I could feel the heat on the back of my neck from the explosion.
10: Wow.
1: It was like nothing. I still can't, when I watch video footage and I see the second one slam, I still get a little jolt. And at that point, it was like, oh my goodness, this day just can't get any worse. And of course, it kept getting worse. And that's when, you know, me and two of my Secret Service brothers, we actually ran into the Trade Center, into the North Tower, and started trying to help people get out.
10: Wow. Is it just as vivid today as it was 25 years ago as it happened? Is that picture emblazoned?
1: You know, I avoided all media on 9/11 for about 10 years. I didn't watch any of the video. It was just too much. But I'm a lot better with it now, of course, but being the 25th anniversary, it's all over the social media feeds. It's all over the news and as it should be. I will say this, it's harder. It's a little harder, a little more challenging for me to take it all in, than I anticipated.
10: It's Darren Kinder. Go to DarrenKinder.com. Get this book called Bury Me in a Dirty Suit. I'm guessing your suit got dirty that day. Is that what we're referring to?
1: Yeah, man. It was. I mean, we were climbing up and down the towers. We were at one point, myself and three other agents took fire equipment. We took a fire truck that was not damaged, and we hooked up a hose, and we became this amateur hour 4-man wow. firefighting team. Because Joe, in that little church in Bessie Street, in that intersection at that time, we were the only option. Like, people don't understand. All 343 firefighters were gone. I mean, anyone that was there that had already responded, they were gone. And
10: they were running up as people were running down. I mean, I want people to understand that. My dad was a firefighter in the Air Force. My grandfather was the fire chief in Belmore, New York. So I come from a long line of civil servants. These people put life at risk, and many of them died. And people still to this day try to give civil servants a hard time. I don't get it. They saved how many lives that day? Because I think about, it's between 25 and 50,000 people. I'm not sure exactly the number, worked in those two towers. Luckily, it was early enough to where a lot of people weren't in there, and many were in the lower floors and were able to get out before they crumbled. But to even try to imagine, this is what you guys were doing too, and you don't have to call yourself a hero, I'll do it for you. It was heroic to stay there not knowing what those buildings were going to do. But really bring that home. The 343 that died did it intentionally, trying to save lives.
1: You know, Al-Qaeda's own estimates, their minimum estimate was 10,000. 10,000 wow. dead. I mean, they were thoroughly disappointed with the final toll because of the men and women that answered the bell, that ran to the guns. I'll tell you a really quick story. I was in the North Tower. I climbed. I was about on the 30th floor. I just helped carry a couple people out. I'm on the 30th floor, and I encountered a large group of New York City firefighters. And they were beaten and bloodied and haggard. They had been in the fight. I guess they had been pulled back to refit, regroup, or whatever. They're all drinking water. I had a brief conversation with them. I was looking for my Secret Service brothers. We had gotten separated.
10: Right.
1: And I decided I was going to go back down. I was going to go back down 30 flights and go outside and look for my colleagues out there. And I heard this as I was walking out of the threshold. I heard their fire commander say something like this: "Get your gear together, boys. We're going back up."
10: Wow. Wow.
1: And the difference between them and me, I still didn't know that jet airliners have been used. Like, I didn't know the totality of just how bad it was. They knew. They didn't know everything, but they knew the threat. And Joe, they were going back up anyways. And I just, that's why I dedicated the book to the 422 first responders who died that day. I have no way of knowing for sure about that particular group. I only assume they're part of the 343 New York City firefighters who gave their last full measure.
10: Unbelievable heroes. I mean, an unbelievable day of heroics, of tragedy, and all that. Go read this book. It's called Bury Me in a Dirty Suit, Surviving 9/11 and Finding a Bigger Purpose. We'll talk more about the bigger purpose in a second, but I'm going to ask you to put your security mind on for a second. I don't know how those planes got anywhere near Lower Manhattan. I have no idea. I have no idea how a plane got anywhere near the Pentagon. I have no idea how any of that was allowed. Were we just way too complacent? Now, in retrospect, we know that the Clinton administration had gotten a warning that they might be trying to use planes. I know the CIA and the FBI had a wall between them. They weren't talking to each other. We know these things. That all came out in the wash. They now must share information, so we're in a better place. But, Darren, can you make me understand, and I'm reasonably intelligent, how is it that a jet was able, a full-on 747 loaded up with fuel, loaded up with passengers, was able to leave the airport, turn around, and hit the tower? And if the first one gets under the radar somehow, I still don't understand it. How is it that another plane is able to do that? Is it that we didn't want to shoot it down? There are civilians on there. Maybe they don't want to kill them. In retrospect, 25 years later, I'm not pointing at Clinton or pointing at Bush or pointing at anybody. What I'm asking is a very simple question. How on earth do we allow two jumbo jets to get that close and actually attack the largest metropolitan area in this country?
1: A total lack of imagination as to the talent and the ability of your adversary. You know, and we did have some.
10: And the will, I guess. The will, too, right?
1: There was intel out there that there was some flight training going on. In fact, Zacharias Moussaoui, the 20th hijacker, you know, he was grabbed just a month earlier in August of 2001. With suspicious activity, with flight training and so forth. So, all those dots were there. They were not being connected. It's a pre-9/11 mindset, which I worry that we're slipping back into. That's another story. Pre-9/11 mindset. And you're looking, I think it's about 16 or 17 minutes between the first impact and the second impact. And I think when you listen to those radio calls, you listen to the FAA, you listen, they're reaching out, they're saying, can we get some F-16s up? There's some confusion. One guy says, is this a drill? No, this is not a drill. Are you sure it's not a drill? I'm sure, you know, and so whether that's a lack of training, preparation, I don't know. But that 16 or 17 minutes is in my mind, I know it seems like a long time. I don't think it's a long time. I think that's to get planes up in the air. And, you know, the idea now, of course, is that we're going to shoot down any aircraft that weren't responding. That was unfathomable,
10: right,
1: in that mindset. And today we wouldn't blink.
10: Is there any truth that you know of, and maybe this is outside the purview, but is there any truth? Because I know Massawi was an idiot, and he basically made it clear that he wanted to, didn't worry about landing or taking off. Did the other 19 say the same thing? There are rumors for the past quarter century that they all were like, yeah, we're more worried about how to fly it while it's up there.
1: Yeah, I don't know on that one. I would just be kind of guessing there. You know, I read a ton of books on it. Later in my career, I would serve on the New York Joint Terrorism Task Force. So I was, you know, I read a lot of books and a lot of the literature and the intel reports. Yeah. It's been quite a while on that, though. But I don't think my inclination is, I don't think Massawi was the only one who wasn't interested in landing.
10: Not asking you to go into a rabbit hole of conspiracy. I just ask you a simple question. Do you think the official story we're getting is real? Is that the right thing that happened, the correct thing that happened that day?
1: I'll put my cards on the table. I'm not, by default, the iOS that runs in the back of my mind is not a conspiracy theorist. No, I find it extremely hard to believe. Extremely hard to believe that this nation or another friendly nation would intentionally wipe out 3,000 of their citizens, knowing that it was probably going to be more than 3,000 citizens. For me, there's just too many questions that can't go unanswered. Look, you got people who rail against government and say they're so inept, and the same people on another issue will say that this grand conspiracy that involved thousands and has been kept quiet for 25 years. Well, you can't have both.
10: Right.
1: Government's either inept or they're able to pull off the heist of the century, the crime of the century. In 25 years, in the last 5 or 10 years, we've really glorified the whistleblower. Sometimes for good and sometimes for bad.
10: Yeah.
1: And you're telling me no one's able to come forward and blow the whistle on it. I'm just not, you know, personally, Joe, I'm just not buying it. It's not a hill I'm going to die on. It doesn't upset me when people think, it used to upset me when people would think the other, but I certainly would not have gone on to serve a government for 25 years if I thought they were behind, you know, killing 3,000 of their own citizens.
10: That's a very good point. It's Darren Kinder. Go and get the book called Bury Me in a Dirty Suit. What is your bigger purpose?
1: That's the beautiful thing, man. We're created by a creator with intentionality, on purpose, for a purpose. And that's the thing, Joe. I don't get to choose my purpose because I didn't create me. I'm not my own God. I am not the center of my life. And so as a Christian, I believe that purpose is assigned by the creator. And there's a passage in Ephesians 2:10 that says we're masterpieces. We're unique, created to do his good work. So, you know, a part of this book is about pursuing that, how to discern God's will, God's plan, for his perfect plan for your life, how to execute it the rest of your day so you can make some good trouble along the way. Joe, I'm fond of saying that this world is full of problems, and I think we were created to be the solution for at least one. And so that's really how I want to spend the rest of my days is helping people discern that and equipping them to get after it and bring light into the dark places in our world.
10: You know, there are a lot of dark places. By the way, it's an incredible purpose. I try to spread some light, at least some truth in what I do as well. But we are in a situation where New York is now run by a guy who admits to be a socialist. He's a guy who also is quoting Muhammad as he goes to the podium. You've got a governor of the state of New York, 25 years after 9/11, putting on a hijab, and she's a Catholic, to go and speak at some place. Are you surprised that 25 years later, this is what it looks like? Had you asked me this date 25 years ago, if this country would look like it looks today, I'd be a little surprised. I would not give this as the answer. What are your thoughts?
1: I'm very surprised. You know, I think cultural trends, if you look towards Europe, we're usually 10 or 15 years behind Europe. So if we look at Europe now, I think that's, and we go in the same trajectory, that's where we're headed in the next 10 or 15 years. That's not where I want to be. That's not where you want to be.
10: Right.
1: So that's very concerning. I was very concerned with the report I just saw yesterday. you know, a man on the street kind of asking people in New York City, Joe, I still can't wrap my head around this, asking people in New York City if America deserved 9/11. And he says, according to him, two-thirds of his respondents were in the affirmative. Yeah, one way, shape, form, or another, that the United States deserved the sucker punch that they received on September 11, 2001. To say that bothers me is me being really, really kind. I mean, it really fires me up. And I don't want to, I still have hope, man. This thing called the Republic of the United States of America, 250 years, the constitutional founding, I still believe in it. I'm a patriot till the end.
10: Yes.
1: But yeah, the trend really concerns me.
10: Did we fail? And I don't mean you and me, but did we fail as a society by allowing this horrible messaging to permeate? You got a guy like Hassan Piker out there actually campaigning for a U.S. Senate candidate out of Michigan, literally saying we deserve 9/11. He's got a picture behind him in his stupid live stream showing the towers coming down. You were standing right there. Have we failed? Have we ceded our ability to properly teach the history of this country and why it's so great? Otherwise, why would the younger generations even buy this garbage?
1: We have ceded it. We can take it back, but we have ceded it. It really bothers me. And it started from a devotion to the 11th commandment that doesn't exist. The 11th commandment being, thou shalt be nice. Thou shalt not offend anyone. Thou shalt not. And so we just buried our head in the sand and refused to push back on what was total nonsense, refused to push back on lies, refused to push back on the rejection of reality. The fact that somehow today I can say 19 radical Islamic terrorists hijacked 4 planes and killed 3,000 Americans. That you and I know that's a fact. But
10: yeah.
1: For many, that's offensive. So when I talk to younger groups, I talk all over the country. When I talk to younger groups, high school groups, college groups, it bothers me how much they have not been told, and how America is in some way made all these mistakes in the past, and this is the culmination of what we have to deal with now, and it's coming back to bite us. It's just completely neglecting and ignoring the tremendous power and force for good that this nation has been. Although imperfect, it's the best thing it's the best system that's ever blessed this world. And we've gotten away from that because it sounds, American exceptionalism is something that I grew up with. It's the air I breathe.
10: Yeah.
1: And now that's offensive and that's arrogant. It really frustrates me.
10: I'll say it again. Be offended, because this is the reality. I'm glad that we're on the same team. I'm glad that your voice is loud and that you're out there. And I'm glad you wrote this book, Bury Me in the Dirty Suit. It's Darren Kinder, K-I-N-D-E-R, DarrenKinder.com. Go and check it out. Darren, thanks for the time today. Thanks for what you did 25 years ago. And let's talk again very soon, my friend.
1: I appreciate it, Joe. Thank you.
10: Thank you, Darren. We'll talk soon. That's it for this one. We're back after this in the Joe Pag Show. Stay right here.
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10: Let's talk about gold and silver for a second. The reality is gold is soaring, and some of the reasons are easy to find. Negative pressure on the dollar and central bank buying. 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
12: Somber ceremonies. I'm Deborah Valentine, Fox News. 25 years following the 9/11 terror attacks, ceremonies marking the 25th anniversary taking place at three crash sites: New York, the Pentagon, and Pennsylvania. Fox's Tanya J. Powers has details from Ground Zero.
13: For the first time, the 9/11 remembrance ceremony in New York City featured not the usual 6 moments of silence, but 7. It represents the thousands who have died of 9/11-related illnesses since the attacks, and was held after the reading of the names of the more than 2,900 men, women, and children lost at the World Trade Center in 2001 and in 1993. The moment was followed by taps and will become a permanent part of the ceremony from now on. At Ground Zero in Lower Manhattan, Tanya J. Powers, Fox News.
12: At the ceremony in Lower Manhattan, there was also heavy criticism aimed at Saudi Arabia for the attacks. Terry Strada, president of 9/11 Families United, and the widow of victim Tom Strada paused during the name reading to demand justice from the kingdom.
14: My husband, Tom Strada, you are missed more with each year that passes, but how can it be 25 years and still we have no justice for the role that Saudi Arabia played in your murder?
12: The Saudi government has denied any role in the attacks, but 15 of the 19 hijackers were Saudi citizens. President Trump and other members of his administration marking the day at the Pentagon in Arlington, Virginia.
15: 2,977 beautiful souls were ripped from our world, and many more died in the weeks and years after.
12: The attack on the Pentagon killed 125 people in the building, as well as 64 people aboard the hijacked plane. 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
12: Let's roll. A ceremony also held in Shanksville, Pennsylvania, Friday, honoring the passengers who fought back on the hijacked Flight 93 that crashed into a field.
22: It's been a beautiful ceremony here today to honor those 40 heroes of Flight 93. Their families, many of them who have not made the trek out here to rural Pennsylvania back to that field in many years because it's just so painful, are here today as they honored them with a moment of silence and some other events here on the grounds in Shanksville, Pennsylvania, really in the middle of God's country, the rolling hills where people have to come out here as a destination to visit this memorial for the wreath laying, as well as remarks from Governor Shapiro, who said these were more than just ordinary people. They came together, they fought, and really they won the battle on that plane that day.
12: Fox's Alexis McAdams reporting. In addition to President Trump, several military leaders also spoke out during Friday's ceremony at the Pentagon. Chairman of the Joint Chiefs of Staff, General Dan Kane, reflected on the stories of bravery on 9/11.
28: Today is not just a story of loss. It is also a story of great American courage, selfless service, and those who've made the choice to carry those memories forward.
12: Fox's Jennifer Griffin.
1: Today, as the sun rose, a giant American flag was unfurled at the point of impact from those 25 years ago. A nod to the firefighters who responded to the Pentagon attack, unfurling the flag over the smoldering rubble a day after the attacks. Those three firemen were present at the Pentagon ceremony today. Traveling at 530 miles per hour, American Airlines Flight 77 tore through the Pentagon's E-ring, igniting a fireball that ripped through three of the Pentagon's five rings. 184 people were killed, 125 in the Pentagon.
12: Another ceremony taking place in Shanksville, Pennsylvania, at the site of the crash of Flight 93. I'm Deborah Valentine. This is Fox News.
3: Next. Hey, Alfie, what can I get for you?
4: Hey, Nora, just a nice latte, please. How was your weekend?
3: Not bad, thanks. Mainly working here. You?
4: Me? Well, I was battling gods in the afterlife realm, and after lunch, I fought mercenaries. Ooh, could I get oat milk with that latte, please?
3: Yeah, of course.
4: And then Sunday was mostly fighting supervillains. So a pretty chill weekend. Ooh, and I'll grab an almond croissant, too.
3: Wait, what? That didn't actually happen, right?
4: It happens on PS5.
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10: Great radio stations all over the place from San Antonio, along with Sam and Polo. It is the Joe Pags Show. Appreciate you stopping by. It is the 9/11 retrospective. We're looking back 25 years ago. We had the disgusting terrorist attack on our nation. And we've got at the bottom of the hour, Joe Imperatrice. Joe is the guy who is the Blue Lives Matter New York guy. I think he might actually be running for mayor as well. I asked him during the interview. That's going to be at the bottom of the hour. Remember how police officers and firefighters put their lives on the line and many of them died. Hundreds of them died. And they've been treated so horribly since. This guy has not taken it. And he's standing up for the men and women in blue, as he should, because they're very, very good people. There's been this lie out there on the internet for the past couple of days that President Trump is lying about what he did on 9/11. Remember, he was developer Donald Trump. Everybody loved Donald Trump. The rich guy, the billionaire Donald Trump. Nobody hated him like the TDS that lives large here in this country right now. He was a guy who saw this happen, like we all saw this happen, and he said, I got to go do something about it. I have to go do something about it. But he's been attacked roundly. People have been lying about what he said outside the White House the other day when he did this memorial for 9/11. They say that he claimed that he was pulled out of the rubble at Ground Zero, which he doesn't claim. They say that he claimed he was there the day after or 2 days after, and they claimed that he wasn't there. Well, what he did was he dropped a piece of video from 2001 that proves them all wrong. But I want to start from the start where the president walks out at the White House and he's got all sorts of military members behind him, police officers behind him, and he starts talking about what happened 25 years ago.
15: To the memories of Americans on 9/11, nearly 3,000 precious souls were stolen from us, killed by evil terrorists at the World Trade Center, the Pentagon, and on Flight 93. All of these years later, we gather on another Tuesday morning in September to reaffirm the sacred vow we made a quarter of a century ago. We will never forget. We say it and we mean it. We will never forget those we lost, and we will never forget the immortal heroes of September 11th, 2001. And
10: I mean, right. we will never forget. And he's flanked again by all sorts of people, from the military to police to firefighters. He got a rousing round of applause because it was a great speech. But during the speech, he talked about how he went to a building and it was swaying and it wasn't very steady, and that firefighters like took him under the arms and took him out of there. He never said it was ground zero. He never said it was on 9/11. He never said he was stuck in the rubble. But there are liars out there on the internet that will pretend that he did say that. In fact, you've got, you know, some people who claim to be reporters, like this Aaron Rupar guy, who should actually be banned because he's such a liar. Trump's 9/11 lies are getting more outlandish, he said. Trump has told a number of whoppers about his response to 9/11 in recent days, including today, claiming he was basically pulled out of the rubble while his employees were at ground zero helping. Two firemen, big strong guys that grabbed me under my arms, gotta get you out of here. They literally lifted me up and they started running with me. In fact, Trump was on TV that day bragging about having the tallest building in downtown Manhattan after the Twin Towers fell, he wrote. Here are the clips of Trump's lies. Now, I'm not going to play those clips because he has them edited heavily where he makes Trump look like he's lying. What did Trump really say about being pulled out that day? Did he really claim back in 2001 that he was stuck in the rubble at 9/11, actually at ground zero on 9/11, and he had to be pulled out by firefighters? Did he really say that?
15: Evil can conquer and no terror can destroy. For 3 months after September 11th, the flames raged in the rubble of ground zero. For 9 months, rescue and recovery crews worked day and night on the site. I want to just thank my people. I took a lot of I was building a big building in New York, and I took the whole crew down there right after this happened, and they had no hesitation. Everybody went down with me. We went down as a big group of people. Wasn't too much we could do, I'll be honest.
10: Keep in mind, now, they're claiming that this claim about him sending workers down there isn't true, that he wasn't down there at all. And again, he didn't say the day of. He said, we sent them down there. I was building a big building in the area.
15: It was raw. Nobody's seen anything like it ever. We had other buildings. The United States Steel Building was creaking, really creaking. And we thought it was going to fall down. The truth is it creaked a lot. It creaked. It still creaks. But it never came down. And I'll never forget two firemen. We thought it was coming down on top of us. And two firemen, big, strong guys. And I'm not the smallest guy in the world. They grabbed me under the arm and said, got to get out of here. And they literally lifted me up. This is not easy to do. I'm big. They lifted me up and they started running with me. I said, fellas, I can run myself. But they were amazing. But they thought it was coming down. It didn't come down. U.S. Steel.
10: Again, what building is he talking about? The U.S. Steel Building. Was that at ground zero? Of course not. Did he say that he was at ground zero and pulled out of the rubble by firefighters? No, of course he didn't. He didn't say anything like that. Yet the liars are going to lie because they know that the specific audience that turns to them for the fake news, that particular audience has TDS, Trump derangement syndrome. That audience wants to hear that he's no good and he's a liar. There's nothing good that he's ever done. Well, what Trump did when the lie started coming out that he didn't send a crew down there, that he didn't go down there himself, that he wasn't pulled off the U.S. Steel Building, and certainly didn't say he was pulled out of the rubble on 9/11 from ground zero, he released an actual news report from that week where he's standing there right across from ground zero talking about his workers being there. Nobody questioned him back then because he was telling the truth. This is how it went down 25 years ago.
9: Never seen anything like it. I've seen two huge 110-story buildings that are reduced to rubble, thousands and thousands of lives. I just got to see something that I've never seen before. I have hundreds of men inside working right now, and we're bringing down another 125 in a little while, and they've never done work like this before. And they're hardworking people, but they've never seen anything like it, and they've never done work like this before. It's terrible.
17: Tell me what it's like at Ground Zero. Tell me about the workers that you saw and what they're doing there.
9: Well, not only is it devastation, but it's very dangerous because every few minutes a whistle would go off and everybody would just run because you have all the buildings around it, which are in such a weakened state that people just don't know. And so they just have to take off. And then they come back and they're working under 50-story buildings that you don't know if they're going to fall down. So
10: behind them, you can see the umbrellas and the tents and the areas where people are gathering. You can see still in the air, the smoke is still in the air. And this news reporter isn't going, why are you lying about being where you are right now? He's literally standing right there. And nobody questioned, what do you mean you have 100 workers here? No, you don't. No, of course he did, because he said he did, and he literally did. He could prove it. Another 125 were on the way. Then he talks about the actual mechanisms of going and dealing with something that was so thoroughly demolished. I mean, why would anybody pretend he didn't do this? I'm so glad he's got an archive and that he released this. It continues.
9: It's a terrible thing for the workers, and it's a terrible thing for the world, really.
17: How have you spoken to any of your men? Do you know how they're reacting to this? Because emotionally, this must be so incredibly difficult.
9: Well, there are a lot of them, but they've never seen bodies like this. I mean, the bodies all over. The great thing is when they find somebody that's alive, like the five firemen that they just found a little while ago. So that's the great thing, and that's what they're all striving for. But generally speaking, that's not the case. So they are.

0: 2002, I got a job in Albany, New York, which is Albany, Schenectady, Troy, the Tri-City area, the capital region, I should say, of New York. And I thought I was going to go to Ground Zero on the one-year anniversary. I did end up going. My co-anchor did. But you got to remember that nobody questioned what he's saying. Nobody even for a second. I remember him saying, you've got to rebuild it. And I remember him getting frustrated that they took so long to rebuild it. Rebuild it now. Put it in their face. Let them know they didn't take us out. I mean, he says it here, and this is a day or two after the attack. This is the week of, and they're standing right there at Ground Zero, and he immediately says, we've got to rebuild it. Maybe not the same form, but we've got to rebuild it.
1: Just finally, can you tell me emotionally as you walked around, we've heard some of the stories from the firemen. They're so exhausted and mentally and physically. What was it like for you personally to go in and see all of what you saw?
2: Well, it was amazing to see it. It was a very depressing scene, but I'll tell you what, you really could take heart. These firemen and policemen and the construction workers equally, the courage they have is unbelievable. I mean, they're working, digging out and lifting up steel. And above them, you have 55-story buildings that are very possibly going to be pouring down on them any minute. And they're working like nothing's wrong. I mean, they're amazing.
3: Well, I just went to what they call Ground Zero. I've never...
0: This is a different report now. And again, behind him is the smog. He just talked about coming back from Ground Zero. He's right there in Lower Manhattan. This does not have any writing on it. The other one said NBC News. I'm not sure who this is, but this goes for about another 30, 40 seconds.
3: I've seen anything like it. The devastation, the human life that's been just wasted for no reason whatsoever. It is a terrible scene. It's a terrible sight. But New York is a very strong and resilient, and they'll rebuild quickly.
4: Ich habe noch nie so eine Verwüstung gesehen. Ich habe noch nie so eine
0: I believe this is German television.
4: Verwüstung menschlichen Lebens gesehen, eine Verschwendung menschlichen Lebens, aber New York wird damit fertig werden mit so einem Terroranschlag. Mr. Trump, what should be the response to this attack? How should the U.S. respond to such a devastating?
3: Well, I think they have to respond quickly and effectively. They have to find out exactly what the cause was, who did it, and they have to go after these people because there is no other choice. And then secondarily, and much less importantly, we have to rebuild in some form that will be just as majestic as the World Trade Center.
0: I mean, you have to keep in mind that you have to be so nefarious and so devious and such a horrible person to report something that's easily debunked, knowing that people out there will not only accept the reporting, but they'll pretend like it's absolute fact because Trump bad. It doesn't make any sense. You want to go after Trump because he says something politically you don't like? Have at him. You're allowed to as an American. Even outside of America, you want to criticize whatever. But you want to go after him on something that is so easily fact-checked. It makes my face hurt. And if you go through like PolitiFact Check or whatever these stupid PolitiFact, these Snopes, some of these places act like there was no proof that any workers were there. I actually looked at PolitiFact because they tried to fact-check some of this stuff. And they said, well, some people that were at Ground Zero don't remember Trump having a crew there. What? You know how many thousands of people were there, in and out, working their faces off to save lives if they possibly could? And help to get the city back, you know, some semblance of morale after this heinous attack? And your answer is, some of the workers we spoke to who are at Ground Zero don't remember. Really? Well, how about this guy from Germany 25 years ago interviewing Donald Trump? How about the NBC reporter from 25 years ago interviewing Donald Trump with Lower Manhattan and the smoke behind them the entire time? You want to hit them on other stuff, whatever, man. You're allowed to. But this just goes to a level that I've never seen. I mean, my God, do better. I mean, the one guy that I just quoted a little while ago has the word journalist in his profile. What is he, nuts? And not only that, you've got people that are reporting it incorrectly, must be on purpose. They can't not know what they're saying is wrong. And then they don't take it down when they're proven wrong. They don't take it down when they're proven or they're proved absolutely dead wrong. And I just, listen, I can't live that way. I was a television news reporter and anchor for a very long time. I know how to do the job. And I never once thought to myself, I can't really report the truth because a lot of people don't like this guy and I don't like him either. That doesn't make any sense. 888-941-PAGS, 888-941-7247, joepags.com. Joe and Paratrice at the bottom of the hour. Do not miss a second of that. Meantime, got to remind you.

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0: Glad to have you, the Joe Pag Show, for this retrospective of 9/11, 25 years later. It's really hard to fathom that it's a quarter of a century. It's hard to fathom that I, even as a parent, and I've got five daughters, three of which were born when 9/11 happened. One was only a year old, but the other one's a little bit older. They still didn't have a full understanding of what went on. Have you had the conversation with your kids? I mean, you might have kids my daughter's ages. I've got grandkids that certainly I've not talked to about 9/11 yet. I'd like to, and I will. But what I do for a living is communicate. It's not easy to have these conversations. Have you had these conversations? Have your kids talked to you? Because if you look at what happened in those videos, if you watch it unfold as it unfolded that day, and these videos, I'm somebody who thinks you keep on showing them. Show them again, keep on showing them. When you watch that, it's almost like what they would see in a movie. It's almost like, it's almost not even as, glitzy and spectacular as you would see in a movie. I remember Independence Day was out around then, and we're going, what is this, another movie that we're watching here? It didn't make sense that you saw an airplane disappear in a gigantic skyscraper. It didn't make any sense. It didn't make any sense that you saw it happen again on live television. It didn't make any sense that you're hearing about a plane crashing into the Pentagon. It didn't make any sense. But think about how it didn't make sense to us as you watched it unfold in front of our eyeballs. What are kids to think about this if they learn about it in history class? And because our educational system is lackluster at best, yes, there are some great teachers, but a lot of what's happening in education is really, really bad. Are they teaching it right in school? Are they taking the proper time to say, this is what it was, this is who did it, this is why they said they did it? They called us the head of the snake or the big devil, the big Satan. This is why they wanted to take on our way of life. This is how they thought they could affect us by going after the financial center, by going after the largest monuments in this country. That skyline was emblematic of exactly who the United States of America was when it came to success and freedom and liberty, all things that the bad guys hated about this country. Are we doing a good enough job today? I hope that you'll take some time. Talk to your kids. Talk to your grandkids. Talk to your friends. Really remember how we felt that day. Make them understand how we felt. Now, we can never truly make them viscerally feel how we felt, but do your best. I think that it's going to serve us well if we do that. Keep it here. Joe and Paratrice comes up next.
19: Joe Pag.

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7: A reading of nearly 3,000 victims' names at Ground Zero.
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6: Fox's Peter Doocy. Ceremonies also held at the Pentagon and Shanksville, Pennsylvania. President Trump taking aim at Chinese-made cars, saying we must protect the U.S. auto industry.
9: Now, if China wanted to come in and open a plant to build their cars here, I'd be okay with that. 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The big thing is they hire our people. 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
6: President Trump in an exclusive interview with the Ingram Angle. 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
10: Mainly clear tonight, low 50. Saturday, partly sunny. Afternoon showers and a thunderstorm, high 80. Saturday night, evening rain, then clouds, a low 67. Sunday, clouds and sun, a thunderstorm with a high 78. I'm Andy Robb on Rochester's News Weather and Traffic Station. 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
11: This is a Bloomberg Money Minute. Despite a lot of economic uncertainty and runaway inflation, it's been a great year so far for the travel industry. Just listen to what Jeff Freeman, president of the U.S. Travel Association, told Bloomberg recently.
12: We had the strongest spring break that we had ever seen before in the industry. We had the strongest Memorial Day, the strongest July 4th.
11: And after the success of the World Cup soccer tournament, we just wrapped up a terrific Labor Day weekend. The TSA says more than 17 million people were screened at U.S. airports. Despite higher airfares and record prices at the gas pump, people continued to travel. So what is the rest of the year looking like? Well, even with a decline in visitors from Canada and Europe, Freeman says...
12: The industry is holding on strong. The willingness of people to spend is certainly there. It is extraordinary to see just how resilient travelers are at this point in time.
11: And Freeman adds that's especially true for more affluent Americans, but not exclusively. Tom Busby, Bloomberg Radio.
13: Neil and Gaetano.
14: Yes, Marco?
13: What do you get the woman who said, I do?
14: Depends. How many years has she put up with you?
13: Hey!
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17: Quarter of a century ago now, on 9/11, and we commemorate it not for a good reason, obviously. It's for a very, very sad reason. But at the same time, there were heroes that day that were civil servants, firefighters, 300-plus died. A lot of cops died that day. People rushing into the towers as innocent people were trying to get away from the terrorist attack. I've got with me right now Joe Imperatrice. He's a retired New York Police Department sergeant. He's the founder of Blue Lives Matter NYC. Joe, how are you? It's good to see you today.
20: Joe, thanks for having me. It's always a pleasure.
17: So you're too young, I think, to have been on the police force 25 years ago, but your dad was on, right?
20: Yes, he was. He was an active NYPD cop.
17: So what happens for an NYPD officer on a day like that? Because a lot of people are ending a 24-hour shift. A lot of people are ending a 12-hour shift. A lot of people were saying, okay, there's a fire in the World Trade Center, but, you know, it's a big deal, but it isn't what it ended up turning out to be. So what happens? Was your dad on duty? Was he called to duty? Fill me in on that morning.
20: So my dad worked midnight, so he literally just got home that morning. Now, the police commissioner has the authority to end vacations, to end regular days off, to have people come in on their shifts that they normally wouldn't work. If there's a natural disaster, a terrorist attack, a high-profile incident, and in this case, that's when the police commissioner, Bernie Kerig, ordered everyone in from every agency because it was something that we never saw before. And I remember leaving high school. I was in New York High School and a senior, my senior year, I just started, it's the 11th of September,
17: right.
20: And I rush home, and my dad's sitting on the couch, almost white. He literally finishes midnight, staring at the TV, and he can't even believe what's happening, and he's getting ready to get this call to come back in. And I think especially for Staten Island, you know, we have a lot of city workers, a lot of parents that worked in and around the towers that day. And think about this. You got 14-year-olds, 13, 14-year-olds as freshmen up until 17, 18. You got these kids crying and sad and not knowing what's going on because, Joe, you were old enough for it. The cell phones weren't working.
17: Yes.
20: So no one could get through to their loved ones that day. So it was real tragic. And from New York High School, we're at Miller Field, and you could actually look across the field, and you could see the towers burning. So, you know, it's something that you would never want to be a part of, but it was an incredible sight to be seen.
17: You know, I'm from Copeg. I'm from Amityville. It's my hometown, but Copeg on the island is where I'm from. But I didn't realize from Staten Island, you could see the Twin Towers clearly all day, any day.
20: Yeah, you can even, yes, and even from now, certain spots, you can see the Freedom Tower. So we're that close. We're just divided by a body of water.
17: It is Joseph Imperatrice. Joe, Blue Lives Matter NYC.org is the website. So your dad is sitting there. Obviously, he gets the call to go back in. Let me ask you about September 10th. The day before 9/11, what was the feeling in the city for cops, for the blue? Because I've always felt a great affinity for people who are police officers. Always have. And I feel like the city loved police officers back then. Maybe the criminals didn't. But now we are 25 years later, and you've got a big percentage of the city that doesn't like cops. So the day before 9/11, was there a good feeling between residents and police officers?
20: We were living in a different time, right? Politics nowadays, there's no leadership. Look who we had at the top then. We had President Bush, right? We had Governor Pataki. We had Rudy Giuliani. We had Commissioner Bernie Kerig. You had people that loved their police department, right? People that loved law and order. So we were in a good place. This is coming off Rudy Giuliani's second term, right? He made the city of New York the safest that it's ever been. People told him he couldn't do it. So everyone loved the city of New York. Everyone loved their city workers in general, no matter if you were a Sandman being TSNY or FDNY or Port Authority or NYPD. We were loved. You know, the police department, city agencies were loved. But moving forward, it definitely didn't feel like today, that's for sure. And I wasn't even on the police department at that point, and I can tell you it didn't feel the same.
17: So your dad gets called back in. Is it just you don't see him for days? They're just working like crazy to try to save lives?
20: Yes, what happens is you don't do your regular 8-hour tour. It's a minimum of 12 hours usually. If not, you're even doing more than that. And we have to remember, people came from all over, not just New York City, but all over the nation to come and help. So no one really cared about what the clock looked like, what time it was. It was, we're going to go there. We got people buried. We got people missing. We got to get in there and we got to help. And, you know, it was a stressful time, right? Because I think people didn't know what was going on. I don't remember going back to school for probably a week. No one was taking attendance because we weren't worried about that. We had so many people. I had people from my elementary school, St. Charles, Carl Beanie. He was part of Rescue 5. He was one of the firemen that died that day. I know his two daughters very, very well. And I think there's many stories like that around the city. You'd hear the same.
17: You know, Joe, what blows me away is that we don't talk enough about the illnesses and those who died in the aftermath because they were breathing that toxic air for days on end, weeks on end. I mean, there were the day after, 2 days after, you found five or six more people alive in the rubble. So there was still an opportunity to save some lives. And I know what police officers and firefighters do. You say they added 469 new names to the wall. To the officers lost in Ground Zero because of illnesses related to what happened that day. I didn't even know that, and I do the communication for a living. Is it that many?
20: Think about this. 23 NYPD cops were killed that day, 37 Port Authority, 343 firemen. But if you look at the numbers of the people suffering from 9/11-related illness, there are thousands. There's people still today, 25 years later, having to go and have medicine and worry about what ailment they have and get checkups every 3 to 6 months, and whether it's skin cancer or lung cancer or sleep apnea, or there's people that have had several procedures in their nose for airway passage. You know, this is a problem that people are still suffering from. And it's crazy, Joe, because 100,000 kids, 100 million kids have been born since 2001 that have no idea what that day was, didn't have an idea of the patriotism after or how dangerous and scared that day was for the entire nation. So 25 years later, I'm sitting here telling you, I never thought we'd be in this situation where it's a lack of patriotism, especially after something like that. The worst attack on American soil happened not too long ago.
17: Joseph Imperatrice, go and check him out at BlueLivesMatterNYC.org. He is the founder of Blue Lives Matter NYC. Your dad, Anthony, served for how many years? He was on the force for a long time, right?
20: He was. He actually went 3/4 in the late December of 2001 because he blew out his knee. So he was actually would have been going. It's pretty cool because my swear-in date, January 9th of 2006, would have been his 20-year anniversary.
17: Oh, wow.
20: So that's a pretty cool thing to do. I didn't think he had dreams of me being a cop 20 years later. And for me to wear the same exact shield number, 24955, that he wore on his chest was an honor. And he always told me, he goes, Joey, he goes, you always respect that shield. It sees everything you do. You do not disrespect or raise the bar of anybody unless they do that to you. You're never going to go out there and do the wrong thing. Your job is to always do the right thing.
17: Is that common that a father and son can have the same shield, or is that something special? How exactly did you get the same shield number?
20: You know, back in the day, you had like the family lineage, right? People, whether in the military or fire department or police department, especially in the city of New York, that's something that we did. Unfortunately, 20 years later, after my job and my career is over, that doesn't happen often. You have so many family members say, I don't want you to do that. I want you to be better than me. I don't want you to deal with the nonsense, especially being a cop, of going out there trying to do your job in this day and age and worried that you might not make it home because you might be in handcuffs, not because you got injured. And that's a problem. We need to go back to that. We need to start having family come in and be proud and have that tradition and wear the same shields and want to be just as good, if not better, than the generation before. That's what we need to get back to.
17: Were you going to be a cop anyway, or were you pushed to doing it because of 9/11? I'm guessing as a cop's son, like my father was a firefighter in the Air Force. He was a firefighter in Copeg, New York. My grandfather was the fire chief in Belmore, New York. So, growing up, I wanted to be a firefighter. Didn't end up going that way. But were you always hoping to be a cop?
20: I always wanted to be a cop. My father was the one that told me, I don't want you doing it. So I actually went to nursing school for 3 years. You know, I tried going off the charts, and it just wasn't for me. And watching Bernie Kerig and watching Rudy Giuliani, I said, I want to be like them one day. And thank God years later, I got to, you know, consider them friends, meet them on several occasions. But I wanted to be the men they were. And it was a benefit to me because my cousins that were older than me all started becoming cops. So my dad kind of let down his guard, and it was kind of a cool thing to do after a while. But it's the best profession I could have chosen. I could have never been behind a desk. The things that I saw, because, Joe, think about this. When people call 911, it's not because there's unicorns and rainbows, right?
17: Yeah.
20: They're having a bad day. Even the criminals call 911. So a lot of what you see is the worst of the worst, not the best of the best. But when you're able to go out there, you're able to make a difference, even though it sounds cliche. And not only that, but you meet the best people from around the world that put that uniform on. I got to meet some very special people along the way that I would have never met if I didn't pick that profession.
17: It is Joe Imperatrice. Go and check out BlueLivesMatterNYC.org. You mentioned this earlier. The day after 9/11, I was a TV news anchor in Michigan. And I remember in Michigan, in California, in Oregon, in Florida, in Massachusetts, everybody was a New Yorker. Everybody. We were doing ad campaigns on television that said, you know, showed some guy in a cowboy hat and a big belt buckle in Texas going, I'm a New Yorker. We were galvanized as a country. We were all for one, one for all. We were patriotic. What started the shift, do you think? Was it Was it Bloomberg didn't do it, I don't think. He acted like he was a Republican, but was he a pro-cop guy like Rudy was? Was it de Blasio? What happened in New York City? Because as New York City went, the rest of the country went. When New York City stopped supporting its cops and the police were turning their backs on people like de Blasio because they were disgusting, is that what it was? What caused the divide that took us from galvanized, one for all for one, to I hate you again?
20: Michael Bloomberg was good. He carried on the tradition of what Rudy started. So for 12 years, we had a great pattern, a great person that supported the police. We had Ray Kelly as police commissioner, great man, great leader. Right. But then de Blasio comes in, and we saw what happened. And it wasn't overnight. It probably was 3 to 4 years into his first term. And then the wheels fell off in his second term, which really destroyed policing. He used his son, right, who was biracial.
17: Right.
20: To get him to win and become mayor of the city of New York. He got the stop, question, and possibly frisk to be looked at as a bad thing, when in actuality, in black and brown communities, it actually saved the lives of so many people. Do I think it was overutilized? Do I think that instead of being a tool, commanding officers used that as something to be gauged upon when they got in front of the higher-ups to be able to use? Yeah, I think it was used incorrectly. But when used properly, it saved lives, and it was a blueprint for the rest of the nation to say, hey, this is how we're going to drive down crime. And that's something that should come back. And then you had Mayor Adams, who, did he really do anything good or bad for the city? Not really, but he surrounded himself with pretty bad people, right?
17: Yeah.
20: And that's why it's called the corrupt administration. And now you have Zoran Mondami, right? A guy that celebrates the FIFA World Cup at Rikers Island with criminals, right?
17: Sick.
20: Joe, it's so hard. In order to be held behind bars, you have to do serious stuff nowadays. You're not there for stealing candy bars. You're there for
17: right.
20: rape, robbery, burglary, gun charges, right? Murder?
17: Yes.
20: And you're going and having a meal with these criminals? What about the family members and the victims that had to see that? This is the change, the lack of leadership in the city of New York. For the first time, and it's going to be, Joe, I think 32 years, right? It's going to be 36 years at the end of Zoran's first term, that we had all eyes in the city of New York saying, we want to be New Yorkers.
17: Yes.
20: We love our first responders, holding up signs, wearing ball caps that said NYPD, right? I want everyone around the nation to say the person in charge is actually doing what he said he making us proud. He's making the city proud, and we want to go back to New York. I'm sick and tired of hearing people say, I'm leaving. I can't leave soon enough. There's no way that we're going to turn this around.
17: I was friends with Bernie Kerik. I'm friends with Rudy Giuliani. I had Bernie on many times, and I thanked him so much for explaining stop, question, and frisk, because everybody calls it stop and frisk, like you were stopping black people and frisking them. That didn't happen that way. It was a mini investigation. Stop, ask some questions. If there's something that doesn't make sense, then you can frisk and find out. And many times they found guns, they found knives, they found drugs, they got bad people off the street. But people have perverted that, Joe. And they've been saying for years that they were targeting black people or Hispanics or fill in the blank other than white people. Look, if you were in the wrong neighborhood and you were walking down the street, you're a white Italian guy, you're getting stopped and questioned too, which again made the city that much safer. Is that what they did to ruin the relationship between police and the residents? They said the police are always bad. They're always profiling. They're always looking to get a minority. They're racist, a bunch of racists. We got to defund them. We got to get rid of them. Then they started turning their backs on the mayor. Is that what started it? Let's pick and see what's working really well. Act like it's a racist move, and then we can turn everybody against the cops. Because I can't believe it happened.
20: That's the card that President Obama and Mayor de Blasio used, right?
17: Yes.
20: Now, I'm going to go a step further than what you said. It's stop, question, and possibly frisk. Just because you stop and you talk to someone doesn't mean officers are putting their hands on people. That's where the confusion happened. The media and these politicians, right, that the beginning of the far left, I guess you would say crusade, began with that. They made you think, if you weren't a police officer, that you were just being stopped, that white cops were jumping out of cars and just putting their hands all over people. That wasn't the truth. And we had to have guidelines on when we could actually do that. You couldn't be rogue, because even back then you could get in trouble. And even now, it's even more. But what I feel is the police department, I don't want to say wasn't as open, but should have come out further and nipped it in the butt right then and there and said, this is exactly what we do to let the public know, right? This is how we do things. But they didn't do it at the time. And we really were driving down crime. We were saving lives. We were taking guns off the streets. And it was looking good. So if I could, right, if it was a chance to be in power one day, I would revisit that. I would go back. I would challenge the law. I'd put a lawsuit through and see if we can use it once again, because it saves people's lives. You see these young kids with bail reform. You got 14 and 15-year-olds shooting each other in the street. You had the sergeant who's retired who had his son go into the bodega for a handball and got shot and killed in broad daylight, and there's no consequences. We can't have that. There's got to be consequences for actions, and unfortunately, we have a lack of that.
17: It is Joe Imperatrice. Go and check out BlueLivesMatterNYC.org. I've got to ask you about Jessica Tisch. I don't understand if she's good or bad. And here's why I say that. Some people I trust say, well, she's great. I'm glad she's still there. Some people I trust say, she's not the one. I do know this. When Mamdani signed that proclamation about 9/11 the other day, he handed her the pen, and it must have been set up because she then hands the pen to a lawyer who actually defended, you know, Al-Qaeda people. So I'm confused about what her role is. Is she playing along because she wants to keep the role and she's actually pretty good at it, but she has to put on a smiley face around Mamdani? Or do you think she's got to go and we should get somebody else in there?
20: Let me break it down for you this way, Joe. Do you have any medical experience? Have you ever performed surgery ever in your life?
17: Never.
20: Would the Hospital for Special Surgery in Manhattan call Joe Poggs up and say, Joe, we want you to be the head of our emergency department?
17: If they did, they'd be on crack. They should be drug tested if they did that, yes.
20: Well, explain to
17: me. She was never a cop?
20: And she was not in sanitation either. So explain to me how someone gets a job to be the commissioner of sanitation or the police department when you've never worn the uniform. You've never gone out there in 100-degree heat or 30-degree heat. You've never had to go out there and had somebody curse you out and say that they're going to take your job. You didn't have to worry about CCRB or pick up a 100-pound garbage pail, right? You didn't have to do none of that. We're putting people in place nowadays that check a box rather than earn the position. We just had, I just saw with Martha McCallum, she had an interview with Jessica Tisch in the 9/11 Museum and asked, Jess, can you tell us about morale? You know, what is going on with morale? And her answer was, Joe, and go look it up. You know, I'd rather not talk about that because at the end of the day, police officers have different opinions. That was the response from the police commissioner of the city of New York. Morale is down. Why is it? Because they don't feel like they're backed. Number two is Jessica Tisch came in very heavy-handed. And people that would have gotten in trouble for little things, gotten a few days taken away, she's increasing the penalties. It appears that she's siding more with CCRB than her own officers. And once again, it comes to the experience of someone not doing it, someone not understanding it, right? If you never did the job, you can't come out and relate to the person doing it. So there's problems. And Joe, once again, I'll even bring up another point. The people that are normally saying she's good are the people also that were never police. No one ever asked the cops in uniform, right? Because they don't want to get in trouble. So you got to read between the lines there.
17: BlueLivesMatterNYC.org. I'm just a bit out of time, Joe, but do me a favor. Let the listeners and those watching know. Are you going to run for mayor of New York? Have you made that decision?
20: Joe, you know what it is seeing people like Rudy Giuliani and Bernie Kerik so many years ago and seeing the path of leadership that's fallen off, I'm at the point in my life there, if I can make a difference and bring leadership back, not only to the city, but we need to motivate the GOP around the nation. We can't rely on Donald Trump, as great as he may be. He will not always be there. So I will do the best I can to rally the troops, to make New York City proud again, and to actually get things done. We'll see what happens in the very near future.
17: BlueLivesMatterNYC.org. Promise me you'll come back again soon, my man.
20: Yes, sir. I appreciate you so very much, Joe.
17: I appreciate you. That's it for this one. We're back after this on the Joe Pag Show. Stay here.
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11: The nation remembers. I'm Roxanne Evans, Fox News. The 25th anniversary of the 9/11 terror attacks observed Friday in New York City. Fox's Tanya J. Powers reports from Lower Manhattan.
12: The names of almost 3,000 people whose lives were lost on September 11th, 2001 have been read at Ground Zero, along with 7 moments of silence. Family members, survivors, first responders, and others gathered on the plaza at the 9/11 memorial for the somber ceremony that included music from the Brooklyn Youth Chorus, cellist Yo-Yo Ma, and singer Jennifer Nettles. Security was tight as the event was attended by many dignitaries, including 4 former presidents, Vice President J.D. Vance, and other current and former elected officials. At Ground Zero in Lower Manhattan, Tanya J. Powers, Fox News.
11: President Trump marked the 25th anniversary of the 9/11 attacks, says we're at war with Iran, Fox's Jared Halperin from the White House.
13: 25 years after the September 11th terror attacks, President Trump says the nation will never forget.
14: That's why we fight today. We don't have a choice. There can only be victory. We fight hard. We fight to win.
13: Speaking at a memorial service at the Pentagon, the president saluted the victims killed and service members he says are working right now to ensure the world's number one sponsor of terror, Iran, will never have a nuclear weapon. Vice President J.D. Vance attended the service at the World Trade Center site in Lower Manhattan. At the White House, Jared Halpern, Fox News.
11: A family in Kissimmee, Florida has built their own 9/11 memorial in their front yard. Kathy Reedy and her family placed 2,977 American flags in her yard to honor each of the lives lost on that day in 2001. Reedy said it was a family effort made from the heart. One of those flags is for Reedy's cousin, Michael Horn, who died in the collapse of the Trade Center. 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
3: In Shanksville, Pennsylvania, the heroes of Flight 93 are remembered. 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
4: For a lot of these families, they haven't been back out here to this field in Shanksville, Pennsylvania for a while because each time they come back, it's a reminder of what they lost that day. But they know it's so important to reflect on those 40 heroic people who did everything they could to fight back against the terrorists on Flight 93 and lost their lives in that field during the crash. We checked in with some of the family members who say it never gets easier.
5: They were businessmen and grandparents. And you know, people in retail and pilots and students, but in a moment's notice, they had to stand up. They had to become those Minutemen to fight evil that was put in front of them.
3: And Homeland Security Secretary Mark Way Mullen spoke about 9/11.
6: When I was fortunate enough to run our own companies, I would say if we take care of the pennies, the dollars will take care of themselves. If we take care of the small criminals, they'll never become large criminals. And those large criminals will never turn into terrorists.
3: Well, the Department of Homeland Security was founded in 2002 in response to the September 11th terrorist attacks.
7: Inside the plaza, you'll find multiple artifacts from 9/11, including steel pieces from the World Trade Center, North Tower stones from the facade of the Pentagon. There's a Trident column that stands at the head of the plaza as a symbol of America. Across the way, it's juxtaposed by a heavily deformed beam at the opposite end of the plaza that symbolizes destruction of that day.
6: We talk about a zero failed mission. It's because no matter how big or how small that lead might be, or that phone call that needs to be returned, we're going to do it because we don't know what that will go to next. We can't afford to miss one opportunity to prevent it from happening again.
7: The Homeland Security Act of 2002 created the department, which we now know as Homeland Security.
3: That's Fox's David Spunt. I'm Roxanne Evans. This is Fox News.
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11: Mainly clear tonight, low 50. Saturday, partly sunny. Afternoon showers and a thunderstorm, high 80. Saturday night, evening rain, then clouds, a low 67. Sunday, clouds and sun, a thunderstorm with a high 78. I'm Andy Robb on Rochester's News Weather and Traffic Station. 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
14: Broadcasting live from the confines of an abandoned radio station in the secluded apartment building of high strangeness from the foothills of the Colorado Rockies, waving that American flag. It's time for full disclosure of the topics they told us were off limits. Hey there, Connie Willis here. Tonight, 9/11, music to remember, and open lines where we hear from you and where you were 25 years ago today. So go ahead, time now, turn off those lights, Join me for another interesting evening of conversation, much needed education, and the chance we might get a little closer to the truth of what lurks amongst us and what is beyond. I'm Connie Willis, and this is Coast to Coast AM.
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19: America and our friends and allies join with all those who want peace and security in the world, and we stand together to win the war against terrorism. Tonight, I ask for your prayers for all those who grieve. None of us will ever forget this day, yet we go forward to defend freedom and all that is good and just in our world.
14: 25 years ago today, 2,977 innocent people taken from this world. Tonight, we remember them not as a number, but as names, faces, families, and futures that should have been. Tonight, we're not just simply looking back at history. We are bearing witness with Stanley Pramnath, our guest tonight, who survived the attack from the 81st floor of the South Tower. This was after the second plane hit directly right where he was. Stanley saw flight 175 coming directly toward his office. What he carries is not a story borrowed from history, but a memory he has lived for 25 years. And we have him here tonight. Stanley Pramnath. Hey, so nice to meet you. It was great to talk to you beforehand, just to set this up tonight. Thank you so much for being here and welcome to Coast AM.
20: Well, thank you, Connie. I wouldn't miss this for the world. I told the pastor today that I spoke with, Pastor Jonathan Carpenter, I said, "I'm the servant for this weekend. Whatever you guys ask me, I will do. And this is my gratitude to the Lord."
14: That's great. Yeah, because when I asked you about it, you have so many places you needed to be today and tomorrow. And I know you're the busy guy out there telling your story over and over again to different people. And you have been for 25 years. But when I told you the time that we're on, you were like, "You know what? I made a deal with God and we're going to do it." And you said today to me today. Yeah.
20: Absolutely. Yeah. Today's the day. Yes.
14: I love it. So here it is. And how are you doing today? Well, just tell me about today first. And then I want to get to your story.
20: Well, I never thought I would live to see today, 25 years, because every person who I spoke to over the years, every person from doctors right down, they all told me that I was going to die. And I outlived every single one of them. I lived to prove them all wrong. Every time they told me over the 25 years, you're going to die, you're going to die, you're going to die. And as we dive deeper, deeper, deeper, I'm going to tell you post 9/11 why I keep saying people told me I was going to die and I live.
0: I'm so happy because I've never met somebody so inspirational. You just, there's something about you that is just so special. And well, let's hear your story.
20: You know, can I interrupt you for 1 second?
0: Sure.
20: When I went to work at Fuji Bank, anybody who asked me how I was doing, I would tell them that I'm special. And my pastor used to tell us, anybody in America ask you, especially in New York City, how you doing? Before you answer, they are gone. But if you tell them you're special, they would turn back and give you that look. What makes you special? And I would tell them I'm a child of God. So I took that to my job. So when you said the word special just now, it just, my God, yes.
0: There's a definite connection. There's just, and that connection that you even have, like that I feel from you, so many people do. And I'm so happy to be able to have you here tonight. I didn't realize it was 18 people that made it out and you're one of the 18. Is that right?
20: That is correct.
0: Okay.
20: But from the strike zone, I was the only one that walked out.
0: Oh my goodness.
20: From the impact zone and up, 18 people total. But from the actual strike zone, what it took out, the plane took out from, let's say, 79th to the 82nd, I was the only one who passed through there and walked out. Every person who was there on the floor at the time, the four floors we occupied, that big orange glow when the second plane hit the building, I'm in the middle there. Everybody was gone.
0: Well, I know
20: and
0: you
20: I'm
0: don't.
20: The only one who walked out.
0: You have an amazing story. Everything that you say as it happens is just a miracle. So let's start from the beginning of going to work. And it doesn't even happen at work. It really starts before you even leave work with a lucky shoe.
20: Correct. So I'm going to walk you through that Tuesday, that call it lucky Tuesday, that bright, nice, warm day. September 11, 2001. So we had this little house, not that we have a big house now, a little house in Elmont in Long Island. So we live, this is outside of the borough of Queens going east. So we live in Elmont and like I said, a little house, two bedrooms. We have two daughters. Stephanie was 8 and a half and Caitlin was 4. And Jenny is my wife. So I'm taking a shower and she's fixing her hair and she's telling me, Stan, I'm having a bad hair day. And after 37 years of marriage, I still can't figure out what a bad hair day is. So she's fixing her hair, and I'm in the shower, and I'm telling her I'm going to wear that shoe. I call it my lucky shoe, and go to work. First day I'm wearing this shoe. I bought the shoe. I'm not a shopper, but I passed through the shoe store, and I look. I'm like, God, I got to buy the shoe. I bought the shoe. It looks like a cross between a cop's shoe or his boots and a construction worker's shoe. It had a thick rubber sole. I saw the shoe. I walked in the store and I asked the lady how much. And she says $110. That's about, I would say about 35 years ago. So I bought the shoe. And when I came home, she looked at me and she started to laugh. I got to see this, Dan. You never went shopping. And I never bought anything else.
0: Wow.
20: So she looked at the shoe. She says, Dan, for $110, I could have gotten you a Clarks, a Bostonian. And she went on, and Johnson & Murphy. And she went on with all these names of shoe that I don't know. So she buys, I wear. We go shopping, I hold the bags.

0: And I left, went to work. I commute by driving from Elmont to go to the borough of Queens. I'll park up wherever I can find a spot. I took the A train and go to Lower Manhattan. So one way, it would probably, depending on traffic and all, it would probably take me 2.5 or 2 hours. So I commuted at an average 4 to 5 hours per day. Didn't bother me. We have 2 little children, and I have no choice. I have to go to work. And my philosophy was, if going to work to provide for your family means that you're doing something wrong, well, then I'm guilty. I always carry that concept in my heart. So I went to work, got on the Chambers Street, walked through the tunnel, and now I'm right by Ben and Jerry's in the concourse of the World Trade. I stop. The lady looks at me, and she says, one raisin bagel toasted and a cup of coffee. I say, yep. I collect it. It's in a brown bag. Pushes the button in the elevator, and I'm gone up. Less than 45 seconds, I'm on the 78th floor, the sky lobby of the second tower. So I worked on the South Tower on the 81st floor. We had occupied 4 floors, 79th through the 82nd. I worked for Fuji Bank as an assistant vice president. So bottom line is, I was helping to run their global operation. And we were a large bank. We were in the middle of a merger / consolidation with 2 other large Japanese banks. And at the time, we were, I think, was the number 3 financial institution in the world. So we were huge. Somewhere within 78 to 82,000 employees worldwide and in America. So I find myself now, I'm on the sky lobby. Walk across the hallway about 20 feet, pushes the button for the local elevator, and went up now to the 81st floor.
1: And the sky lobby is 80th, right?
0: The 78th floor, the sky
1: 78th.
0: Lobby.
1: 78th. Okay.
0: Yeah. So this is where everybody's going to come and wait now. And when they want to go up to higher floors, they will walk across, pushes the button to the local elevator, and it stops to each floor going up to the 110 or 102, whatever the floor they want to go to. So I walk all the way from the north side of the building to the south side. I made a right at the end of the floor, and I walked into a huge glass enclosed office. Some other folks shared that office with me. So a young lady was making copies at a copier. Her name is Delise Seriano. She says, "Stan, how you doing?" "I'm special, thank you." And she says, "I know you're special, Stan."
1: Aw.
0: So because we were in the middle of a consolidation, the phone was on one desk, and about 8 feet away, I will be sitting. So we were rearranging all the furniture and everything, and part of the staff was relocated to the North Tower. So my phone rang, and I picked it up, and my mother was on the phone. "Stan, are you okay?" "Yeah." And then my brother, Steve, Paul, Bill, "Stan, are you okay? You okay? You okay?" "Yeah." And I'm saying to myself, God, it's not even 9 o'clock. That's a lot of love here. And then sometimes months would pass and I wouldn't hear anything from these folks. So I hung up the phone, but they'd never told me that the first plane had hit the first building. I was in the elevator coming up, and the elevator was soundproof, so I couldn't hear anything. So
1: it's that soundproof? We have radio stations that are not that soundproof. That's
0: amazing.
1: Oh my
0: gosh, it was soundproof, so I did not hear a word or a sound.
1: Mm.
0: And the elevators were kind of built in the bowels of the building. So it was enclosed on all sides. It was not like toward the extreme end where you could hear the sound from outside against the wall.
1: That's right.
0: So where I sat, if I was to look a direction to my right hand, I would see the Statue of Liberty. If I look an angle to my right, I could see part of the Brooklyn Bridge. Swiveling the chair, I can see Jersey City overlooking the Hudson and part of the North Tower. So it was a spectacular view. When you sit down on the desk and you look down through the huge panes of window down, cars and trucks, it looks like little matchbox. So planes and everything flew on the same altitude. Let's say they're half a mile, 3/4 miles away. You'll see a plane just zoom by on a nice warm day. So it was a normal sight. So as I'm going towards my desk, I hung up the phone, an angle to my right, I'm looking at, I'm like, gosh, I saw like a huge chunk of fireball fell from the sky.

0: So I walk close to the window and I'm looking up because Cantor Fitzgerald, he was hit way up high. And so I bend actually and I'm looking up. So I called out to the young lady, said, "Delise, come take a look. Something is happening outside." And she says, "Oh my God, Stan, I'm scared." And you saw chunks of debris falling, burning. I'm like, "Oh my God." So I ran back to the phone and I'm calling my boss, a guy named Peter Del Grasso. "Pete-san, pick up." "Son" in Japanese is like sir or mister. There's no response. I called his boss, Bob Militaglio. "Bobby, pick up." No response. I said, "Delise, let's get out of here." So we ran out of the office, down the hallway, back to the local elevator on the north side. Now, I got to tell you, one floor was like 1 acre square. So it was not a little floor. Pushes the button, and the next thing we know, we are now back on the sky lobby of the 78th floor. Multiple elevators, lots of people. My guess was like something like 200 to 250 people. Everybody is standing right there waiting for elevators to go down. Delise and I and 18 people from our offices from the 79th to the 82nd floor are waiting right there. The doors open. I stepped in. The folks went in. The door closed. 20 of us from my company, Fuji Bank, went downstairs. As soon as the door opened, I stepped out and there was a turnstile. So you had to pass through the turnstile and then you would be in the lobby and then you go out. I'm about to go to the turnstile and the security guard looks at me and says, "Where are you going?" I said, "I'm going home. I saw fireballs falling from the sky on that building there." He said, "Now, your building is safe, it's secure. Go back to your office." And you can hear the intercom. "Your building is safe, it's secure. Go back to your office." Over and over and over. Mm-hmm. And you can hear that whoop whoop sound. And you can see the strobe lights are all blinking. And it was like total chaos. So I'm standing outside of the elevator. The doors are trying to close. Manny Gomez, one of the guys in the elevator, leaned against one door. And Jack Andriacchio against the other door, preventing it from closing. "Come on, stand a man. We don't have all day." Oh. From the elevator, I can hear this. "Come on, stand a man. You're a big guy. Come on in. Now, what are you scared about, Stan?" Had somebody told me at that point that a plane had hit the first building, I would have been out.
1: Right.
0: But nobody said anything up to that point. Delise stepped out of that elevator, the young lady who was with me. And she said, "Stan, I'm scared. I want to go home." I said, "Take the rest of the day off." Nice. And that was probably the best decision I made in my entire life. Mm-hmm. And one of the fellas in there said, "Stan, how can you do something like this? We have an operation here to run." "No, no, no. I'm running the operation. She's going home." I never spoke to my bosses like that. Never. So that was out of character. Mm-hmm. So everybody's like, "Whoa, Stan. Like, oh my God, you offended this guy. And he's angry." But I wasn't angry. Just that I felt that this young lady knew wanted to go home. She's scared. And it's the right thing to do. So I said, "She's walking. She's turning back. Stan, are you sure? Go, go, go." And she's gone. She's gone. And the doors are trying to close. The guys are standing and leaning against it. "Come on, Stan. Come on. Let's get in. Let's go back up." Half-heartedly, I'm deciding, and I'm walking very slowly to go back in there. And that brief moment, within split seconds, I relived that 1993 bombing. February 26th. It was a lightly snowing day. And the guy walks away with a remote control, 1,200 pounds of explosive under the North Tower. Park right. The rental vehicle there. Presses yeah. The button. Boom. I remember my supervisor at the time, a lady named Sophia Huang. She had ordered pork chops and Chinese cabbage and rice. And they put a hard-boiled egg right in, plop in the middle of it. So she's eating the same thing. I'm eating the same thing. We're sitting again across the table from each other. It's about 1 o'clock or thereabout. Don't remember exactly what time it was, but in my memory, it's like, it's about 1 o'clock. All we heard was boom. And the building shook, the lights flickered, the place went dark, and the smoke rose from the vents. And within seconds, all hell broke loose. Everybody's screaming, we're going to die, we're going to die. And I sat down there very peacefully, and I continue eating. And the lady's like, how can you eat at a time like this, Dan? We're going to die. Lady, if I'm going to go to the Lord today, I'm going with a full stomach. And I cleared that pork chop. And thank God I did, because I got home 2 o'clock the next morning. Jenny thought I died. I didn't have a cell phone. I couldn't contact her. And they would tell you when, if there's a fire or smoke condition, drop, roll, go to later or lower floors. Well, they forgot all that we were told every quarter when we had fire drill. We went higher floors. And we found ourselves on the 84th floor. We waited until the smoke subsided, and then we walked all the way down and went home. So I relived that entire episode.
1: You were there for both of these incidents. Wow.
0: Yes, ma'am.
1: Both I didn't know incidents. That. Wow.
0: And it was 1993. I really thought I was going to die.
1: Mm-hmm.
0: So I got back in the elevator. The door closed. And I could still remember the faces of all these people who I would never see again.
1: Mm.
0: And I remember this Japanese fella, Kawauchi. He had his sweater tucked into khakis. And I yanked it out. Come on, man. It's a warm, nice day. And Alicia Levin looks at me and says, only Stan can do that.
1: Only
0: these people were not just employees. They were more friends with me.
1: This is Stanley Pramuth that we're talking with, and he was one of the survivors of 9/11. More of his story coming, and we will ask you later on Open Lines, where were you 25 years ago? Connie Willis here. Stay with us. Coast to Coast AM. God bless America.

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5: Fox News, I'm Deborah Valentine. President Trump and administration members marking the 25th anniversary of 9/11 at the Pentagon in Arlington, Virginia.
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5: Ceremonies also held in New York City and in Shanksville, Pennsylvania. Security heightened as the Jewish High Holy Days are underway.
7: Jewish organizations, including the Anti-Defamation League, have issued security advisories and partnered with law enforcement to boost safety efforts ahead of the holiday, citing a rise in anti-Semitic incidents.
5: Fox's Kristen Goodwin reporting. Rosh Hashanah began at sundown Friday. It culminates at sundown on Sunday with the High Holy Days ending on Yom Kippur on Sunday, September 20th. 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
8: Mainly clear tonight, low 50. Saturday, partly sunny. Afternoon showers and a thunderstorm, high 80. Saturday night, evening rain, then clouds, a low 67. Sunday, clouds and sun, a thunderstorm with a high 78. I'm Andy Robb on Rochester's News Weather and Traffic Station, News Radio Wham 1180.
9: This is a Bloomberg Money Minute. Despite a lot of economic uncertainty and runaway inflation, it's been a great year so far for the travel industry. Just listen to what Jeff Freeman, president of the U.S. Travel Association, told Bloomberg recently.
10: We had the strongest spring break that we had ever seen before in the industry. We had the strongest Memorial Day, the strongest July 4th.
9: And after the success of the World Cup soccer tournament, we just wrapped up a terrific Labor Day weekend. The TSA says more than 17 million people were screened at U.S. airports. Despite higher airfares and record prices at the gas pump, people continued to travel. So what is the rest of the year looking like? Well, even with a decline in visitors from Canada and Europe, Freeman says...
10: The industry is holding on strong. The willingness of people to spend is certainly there. It is extraordinary to see just how resilient travelers are at this point in time.
9: And Freeman adds that's especially true for more affluent Americans, but not exclusively. Tom Busby, Bloomberg Radio.
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11: What do you get the woman who said, I do?
12: Depends. How many years has she put up with you?
11: Hey!
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13: And I'd happily marry you all over again.
11: Yep. That's what diamonds say, and I'm pretty sure the only reason they exist is because how much people like me need to say it.
13: Whether it's a quarter carat or 5 carats, the message is the same.
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0: 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Now, here's your guest host, Connie Willis.
1: And that's Alan Jackson, Coast AM. Where were you when the world stopped turning? That was, it came out soon after, just like weeks after 9/11 happened. And the idea actually came to Jackson in the middle of the night. He woke up around 4 a.m. and had this melody and opening lines in his head and sang them into a recorder, finished the song later, boom. But he, you know, that was it. And it was a big hit. And he initially actually hesitated to record something so personal about the attacks. And thank goodness that he did. Tommy D, where were you 25 years ago?
2: How are you, Connie? I was doing okay.
1: Yeah.
2: Well, first of all, I'm glad that I'm part of this. This is an important program that we're doing tonight.
1: Stanley's great.
2: Yeah, so
1: he's
2: thank
1: amazing.
2: You for doing this.
1: Yeah.
2: So I was working here at Premier, and at that time, I had a job where at 5 a.m. I had to feed down audio through what we call the line, through the board, to someone in New York. So I had got done, and I finished sending all the music to my friend Dave, who's a producer in New York. Got up, walked in the other room. Guys are looking at the TV. A plane hit. Oh, wow. So I went and I grabbed a phone and I called Dave, and he started explaining to me what he heard and what happened. And I'm telling you, Connie, our conversation maybe went, I don't know how long, and I heard the second plane.
1: Oh.
2: He goes, I gotta go. And he hung up the phone. And I will never forget that. I will never forget that. So that's where I was.
1: Wow.
2: Yeah, an amazing
1: that's
2: day.
1: Strong.
2: Sure.
1: Yeah,
2: absolutely. So we wanted to take just a few minutes here to let folks know about the podcast network. It's the Paranormal Podcast Network. And all we'd like you to do is download the iHeartRadio app on your phone. 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And we've got a plethora of shows for you, and they're all free and they're fun to listen to. So we'd like you to go there. And again, Connie, it's a good show.
1: Thanks so much. And more with Stanley Pramnith coming up next here on Coast to Coast AM. Never forget.
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1: It's Coast to Coast AM that you're listening to. Connie Willis here, waving my flag and asking you guys to never forget what happened 25 years ago. We all remember where we were at that time. And listen to where our guest was at that point in time. We are listening to Stanley Praneeth, Stan the Man. Officially, he said it himself too, or at least the others had said it.
7: But the handsome brown brother.
1: The handsome dude that made it.
7: No, the handsome brown brother.
1: Well, would that be from the best friend that we're going to hear about? I don't want to mess it up for anybody,
7: yes.
1: Right? They don't know yet. Hold on.
7: All right.
1: So Stanley, start back from the elevator.
7: We got in the elevator. We're going up now. And I remember this guy, Kawauchi, he had his sweater tucked in his khakis, and I just yanked it out. And Elisa Levin looks at me and said, only Stan can do that. but I was more friends with these people than employer-employee.
1: Right.
7: Not a word is said after that. And I can still remember the smile and the faces of all these people who I would never see again. Irina Bushlow, she's looking at me smiling. Alicia Levin, she's looking at me smiling. All these fellas are just smiling, not saying a word. And we were zoomed back upstairs, and now we're back on the 78th floor, the Sky Lobby. One man got out of the elevator in front of me. This man was out of a job for a long time, and we hired him as a consultant. So he walks in front of me, pushes the button, the local elevator. We went to the 81st floor. He walks into the men's room, and I never saw that man again.
1: Mm-hmm.
7: The question that was left in my heart, what do I tell this wife who called and the son? Did you see my husband? Did you see my father? And I was left with that survival guilt. Why, Lord, why? Of all these good men and women, why me? And I would never understand the selective process God uses, whom he chooses. I don't know. And I've battled so long with that feeling of, God, why me? Why me? If going to work to provide for your family means doing something that is wrong, well, then we're all guilty of this. I walk all the way back into the men's room. I walk past the men's room, walk back into the office, I'm sorry. And then I got into the office and the phone is ringing again. This young lady from Chicago, one of our rep offices, is calling. Time difference, it says she's home and she's calling. And this is what she said, get out. Get out for what? Stan, you're not logged on the computer. You're not watching the monitor. No. Oh, Stan, we don't have time. Please get out. Go, go, go. And I'm like, why do I have to go? Up to this point, nobody ever told me that a plane had hit the first building. Wow. Had I known, I would have been gone.
1: Right.
7: With the phone still in my hand, the lady is pleading, please get out, get out, get out. And she probably is home watching TV, and she saw all this is happening behind the scene. I'm standing up. No, I'm a logical-minded person. You tell me why, and I would go, oh, my God, Stan, go. And something, some sixth senses, I don't know what it is, says, Stan, raise your head, look straight ahead. When I raise my head and I look straight ahead, I'm confronted by this giant airplane, gray in color. The plane is bearing down on me. Eye level, eye contact. The nose of the plane is coming straight towards me. The plane is tilted, and with the most thunderous sound, just before impact, I scream, drop the phone, and dove under the desk. And this is what I said. Lord, I can't do this. You take over. And I do not know, for the love of God, why I said that. Don't know. Even if you beat me over the head, I would never tell you, because I don't know why I said that.
1: And well, you were already a God-fearing man, right?
7: Yes, ma'am. I was a churchgoer and all that good stuff. I got married to the pastor's daughter, so they kept me in a straight line.
1: That's right.
7: Yeah. So I dove under the desk and with the most thunderous sound, the plane just crashed into the building. The bottom wing took out the 79th floor, the top wing somewhere in the 82nd floor, the four floors that we had. And that big orange glow that you see there, that ball of fire, I'm stuck in there. That's the 81st floor. Mm. Well, upon impact, a large chunk of the plane was broken off. I don't know what part of the plane, but it was stuck in the office doorway. The building is on fire. The floor above me collapsed and is hovering over my desk. All the cables that were hanging in the ceiling dropped, and the sprinkler system came on and is short-circuiting. I'm going to die. I'm definitely going to die. I'm going to get burned to death because jet fuel burns something like, I think, 2,500 degrees Fahrenheit. And the flames are encroaching, and you can hear it licking up the office space. Or I'm going to get sucked out by the air pressure. Because when the plane hit that building, you can hear the air pressure.
1: Right.
7: And when the plane hit the building tilted. So everything rolled towards the window. So the people who you saw jumped out, chances are they were sucked out by the air pressure. Mm.
1: Okay. They didn't make a choice. Because a lot of us thought they made a choice. Okay, they were sucked out.
7: When the plane hit the building, I would say about 2 feet, it leaned on one side. Mm. It tilted. And everything, all the furniture that was mangled and everything, they rolled, actually slid down towards the window and the frame. But chances are some of those people were just drawn out and just get sucked out by the air pressure. Mm. I'm going to die one way here. I'm going to get burned, or I'm going to get electrocuted, or the floor is going to crush me, or I'm going to get sucked out. I'm going to die. The only desk that stood firm was the desk I'm hiding under. My Bible was on top of that desk. Mm. It looked like a demolition crew with a giant wrecking ball came and it ripped the entire floor apart. And like somebody took a giant bag of cement and just threw it in the air. And you can't breathe, you can't see. It looks like ashes. And when the plane hit the building, I was stuck on with pulverized cement. So I was literally a bloody mess. So I'm poking my head out from under the desk and I'm realizing, oh my God, all these people got away and leave me here to die. They said everybody died upon impact. So I'm screaming, Lord, I don't want to die. Please send somebody, anybody to help me. And that one scream I made, the Lord heard that petition. And the other end of the floor, somebody had a flashlight and is shining it over the head. And I'm like, what is that chance? That is not for real. In the real world, the plane crashes, everybody dies. People have been crying out to the Lord for years. Sarah is crying out to the Lord for a child before the promised son, Isaac, came. And I'm like, oh my God, what is happening here? Wait for me, but I got temporarily deaf. And even though the person is saying, look, I'm going to wait for you, I couldn't hear. Mm. So I'm crawling, dodging the cables that are hanging and sparking. I'm looking at the fire that is coming closer and closer. I'm looking at the floor hovering over me. Wait for me, I'm screaming. And I crawled the entire length of one floor, which was like 1 acre square. Mm. The loans department to the lounge and the computer room and the communication room, and one lousy sheetrock stood firm. A drywall. One drywall made a sheetrock. And when I got closer to the wall, I could hear faint because it like just like popped my ears when the plane hit. That sound was too great. It just popped my ear. And the person behind the wall is saying, hit the wall, bang on it, I'll know where you are. So I'm hitting the wall, bam, bam, bam. And the person says, climb over the wall. I can't do it. 10 feet sheetrock wall, a dry wall. And he says, climb over, I can't do it. So I jumped the first time, tried to grab on top, missed. And part of the hanging loose sheetrock that was on the ceiling just caved in. And trying to prevent from hitting my face, I raised up my hand. And a black sheetrock screw just passed right through my hand, my palm.
1: Oh,
7: God.
1: Oh.
7: I'm in worse shape than before. So I winced, and the man said, "What happened?" I said, a nail went in my palm. He says, "Bite it out and try again." I said, "I can't do it. Is it attached to a piece of wood?" "Yes." "Hit the wood and the nail is going to come out." So I hit the wood, the nail came out, and the hand just ballooned. So I'm in worse shape than before now. And I start pleading with this invisible God that I've heard so much about all my life. And this man is hearing the conversation that I'm having with this God. And I remember this is what I'm saying. "Lord, if you wanted me to die, why did you bring me all the way here to leave me? Your word promises that you would never leave me as an orphan. Lord, who is going to take care of the two children and Jenny? How is she going to afford with all the bills that we have? Who is going to walk Stephanie and Caitlin down the aisle when they get married?"
1: That's right.
7: Lord, I don't want to die. I just want to go home to Jenny and the children." And the man is saying, "You're going to die. Climb over. I'm going to catch you." And all I can hear is Pastor Jim, my father-in-law, is preaching his heart out. And this is what he's saying. "I can do all things through Christ who strengthens me." That's all I can hear. I can't hear anything else. And for some reason, I don't know why or what the reason was, I start making a fist as tightly as I could. And I start caressing this wall, and I don't know why. And the man is saying, "I can't hear you. Climb over. You're going to burn. You're going to die. Think about your family. Think about your wife and your children." And I decided that I'll punch my way through. And I made a fist, and I punched, and my hand passed right through that drywall. Right through. Man. One solid punch. Boom. Passed right through.
1: Wow.
7: The man grabbed my fist. He said, "I see your hand." I said, "Well, when you see my head, just yank my body through." And I punched, and I punched, and I punched, and the hole got bigger and bigger and bigger, and I stuck my head. And this man gave me a headlock. One fluid motion. He grabbed me around the neck and under the arm. One motion. And he pulled with such force, and I squirmed, and I flew through that hole. Knocked him off his feet, and we rolled down 10 flight of stairs.
1: You rolled down 10 flight of stairs?
7: 10 flight of stairs. And then I landed on top of this fella, and I don't know how to thank this man who just saved my life. I hug this guy around the neck and give him a tight hug and give him a kiss on the cheek. Thank you. And he got up and he says, "What are you doing?" And he fixed his jacket and his tie. And he stretched his hand and he says, "Brian Clark." Like a robot.
1: Nice.
7: And I said, "Stanley Premnath." But this guy did something weird that I would go to my grave remembering. Normally you shake somebody's hand and they would let go. He held on to my hand and he took his left index finger and started caressing this wound. And I'm like, this man is crazy. He doesn't know if I have AIDS, and AIDS virus was very prevalent around that time.
1: Mm-hmm.
7: So the guy stared me in the eyes, and this is what he said. He said, "All my life, I live as an only child. I was born and raised in Canada. I always wanted a brother, and I find that person today." Well, this man put his hand around my shoulder, and his hand that was bleeding, his left arm had a gash inside. He took my right hand, and he rubbed them like this together. He said, "From today, you're my blood brother." And he said, "Come on, buddy, let's go home." And we started that long journey home.
1: Wow.
7: Now, Brian had his left hand around my shoulder. I had my right hand on his. I had a large leg wound that was opening up. I tore my shirt, made a makeshift bandage, tied it up. My undershirt looks like it came from a shredder. My shoe was giving me all the traction that I needed because the water was just cascading down the stairwells.
1: Lucky
7: and
1: shoe.
7: All the debris that was there, the thick sole was stepping on top and pushing them away, and I was just kicking my way through at a certain point. Brian later told me he was coming down with a group of 6 other people, and when they saw the debris on the 81st floor, they said, "Oh my God, something worse is happening," and they ran back up, and Brian stayed to rescue me, and that's how he lived. He said, "Had I not stayed to take care of find you and rescue you, Stan, I would have made the choice to go back up, and I would have died.
1: That's right.
7: So every time I say, Brian, thank you, he says, no, Stan, thank you. Brian assumes the role today as a big brother towards me. He's the guy who's going to ask me, Stan, are you able to pay all your bills? He calls. He remembers the children's birthday or wedding anniversary, everything Brian would remember. I'm the guilty one of not returning the calls on time because I am crazy busy. I do crazy things.
1: Man, come on, Stan. You got to call that guy and surprise him from time to time.
7: Yeah. So over the past week, I called Brian probably about 8 times, but it's week alone. So once I have time, I will call him. But Brian is the greatest guy. Greatest.
1: He is. He is. Hang in there. Stay with us where you're at in the story. We're going to take a break here. Stanley Prentice is with us. He survived the South Tower after it got hit from the 81st floor. And he's telling us the story. Never forget. Wave those flags. God bless America. Connie Willis here on Coast to Coast AM.

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13: Five years later, I'm Deborah Valentine, Fox News. 9/11 ceremonies marking the 25th anniversary of the terror attacks at Ground Zero in New York.
14: For the first time, the 9/11 remembrance ceremony in New York City featured not the usual six moments of silence, but seven. It represents the thousands who have died of 9/11-related illnesses since the attacks and was held after the reading of the names of the more than 2,900 men, women, and children lost at the World Trade Center in 2001 and in 1993. The moment was followed by taps and will become a permanent part of the ceremony from now on. At Ground Zero in Lower Manhattan, Tanya J. Powers, Fox News.
13: At Ground Zero, Terry Strata, president of 9/11 Families United, and the widow of victim Tom Strata blames Saudi Arabia for the terror attacks.
15: My husband, Tom Strata, you are missed more with each year that passes. But how can it be 25 years and still we have no justice for the role that Saudi Arabia played in your murder?
13: The Saudi government has denied any role in the attacks. President Trump is speaking during 9/11 ceremonies at the Pentagon in Arlington, Virginia.
16: 25 years since the September 11th attacks, President Trump says the U.S. doesn't have a choice but to still fight.
17: The world's number one sponsor of terror, the Islamic Republic of Iran, will never, ever have a nuclear weapon.
16: Speaking at the Pentagon, the president paid tribute to the lives lost there and in New York City and Shanksville, Pennsylvania. President Trump says while the country must not forget the immense evil in the world, we must also remember how America responded. At the White House, Jared Halpern, Fox News.
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4: In Shanksville, Pennsylvania, 9/11 ceremonies at the site of the crash of Flight 93, whose passengers attempted to disarm hijackers.
5: Before they became known as the heroes of Flight 93, they were 40 people with a family, hopes, dreams, and so many of them were having people at home that thought they were going to return after they landed on that plane. They range from 20 years old to 79. We want to just highlight some of the families as well and some of the victims. Dora Bodley, she was the youngest, a college student with her whole life ahead of her. Lauren Grandicolis was only 38. She was pregnant with her first child. Leroy Homer is a dad. He was, you know, an Air Force veteran, and he was the co-pilot of Flight 93 that day. And Edward Felt was a 41-year-old husband and father who called 911 on the plane. And others called home from the plane, learning America was under attack. Some said their goodbyes, and then they fought back. Flight 93 was only in the air for less than an hour. It left New Jersey that morning, heading to California before a crash in the field. It never reached its intended target in Washington, D.C. They believe the terrorists wanted to crash it there in the nation's capital.
4: Fox's Alexis McAdams. Saudi Arabia claims they've shut down a major oil pipeline after an attack from Iranian-backed Houthi rebels. Fox's Trey Yinks has more from the USS George Washington aircraft carrier in the Arabian Sea.
6: Last weekend, the aircraft carrier came under Iranian missile attack. The first of 3 attacks on U.S. warships in the last week alone. In response to the escalation, the United States ramped up strikes on Iranian oil tankers, prompting the IRGC to launch missiles at U.S. forces in Jordan. The U.S. naval blockade of Iranian ports remains in effect, and CENTCOM Commander Admiral Brad Cooper told Fox News the blockade is ironclad, adding that the United States is dominating the Strait of Hormuz. We are headed to the front line in the war with Iran in the battle for the strait.
4: Iran-backed Houthis are reportedly approaching the border of Yemen, raising concerns over Iranian influence. I'm Deborah Valentine. This is Fox News.
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10: Mainly clear tonight, low 50. Saturday, partly sunny. Afternoon showers and a thunderstorm, high 80. Saturday night, evening rain, then clouds, a low 67. Sunday, clouds and sun, a thunderstorm with a high 78. I'm Andy Robb on Rochester's News Weather and Traffic Station. 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
1: You got to have Billy Joel on Coast to Coast AM on this night with New York State of Mind. His song from 1976, however, he performed that in the New York anthem at the concert for the New York City following 9/11. They had that big, where everybody was singing. That's where you're going to hear the music from tonight. And as he was singing it, he had that fire department helmet on from New York, right? You know, you had that happening. One of the firefighters gave it to him. And Joel actually talks about it from time to time, that he really struggled to keep his emotions under control as he was singing. Absolutely understood. Absolutely understood. Well, Willis Weekend does continue. Tomorrow night we will be back with Tom Powell, one of our, he's been here on Coast to Coast before. He's into cryptozoology, but it's really more about all of them all working together, all the different paranormal realms. And then after that, it's James Bartley, who is all about the aliens and the reptilians and the MyLab. So find out more about that and join me tomorrow here on Coast to Coast AM.
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1: It's Coast to Coast AM. Connie Willis here with you. Never forget, 25 years ago today, where were you? We're going to be asking that at Open Lines, so hope you prepare for that. But in the meantime, so the South Tower was struck at 9:03 a.m. that morning, collapsed just 56 minutes later, and Stanley's escape happened inside a small window of time, almost too small to comprehend. And by the way, I do want to thank Deborah Jane East, also known as AI Jane. She is the one who said, hey, here's the guy you gotta talk to. You gotta try to find Stanley. And I did. We got it, and Stan said, I will be there. He said, it's a date. So we again, Stanley, thanks for being here. Sure. You've told a lot of your story, but man, like right now you got how many flights of steps to go down?
6: So we have 80 flights of stairs to go down. You have to turn, walk 10 flights of stairs, turn in a little landing, 10 flights of stairs, then you cover one floor. We got 80 floors to go.
1: And you're holding each other. And you're also, yes. And you also have a messed up leg.
6: Correct. So I'm hobbling, but I'm telling Brian, we got to hurry. This building is going. And Brian said, Stan, what do you see burning there? It's all drapers and cosmetic and people. You got to snap out. You're in a shock. I said, no, but we got to hurry. So we are hobbling, and I'm going down when the shoe is giving me all the traction that I needed. All these broken and fallen debris and mangled pieces of furniture and everything else. I'm stepping on top and nothing is piercing it through because it had a thick rubber sole.
1: That's right.
6: So we stopped somewhere in the 40-something floor. And I have to interject this. Brian put his hand against the door. There was no heat coming out. He stepped in somebody's office. I don't remember if it was Dean Witter or whose office. But nobody was in the office. And it was bright and just cool. He reached for somebody's phone, pick up the phone, and he's calling his wife, Diane. I can hear the conversation. And Brian said, I've got this fella here from Fuji Bank. He's in bad shape, but we're coming home. I picked up the phone to call Jenny. Jenny had worked for the New York Stock Exchange in their legal department, but their building was hidden over the Brooklyn Bridge in Metrotech Center. So they were doing a software update for the exchange. So I called. Jenny was going to work. She saw the first plane. She saw when the building, the first plane had hit, the fire there. So everybody's watching. And now, as they're watching, the second plane hit the building. And in her heart, I was gone.
1: Ah, yeah.
6: One of the girls says, come, let me drop you by the train station. So Jenny is gone, hoping to hear from me. All right. So while I'm talking, I left a message with Louise, Jenny's boss. I said, if you get in contact with Jen, you tell her that I'm coming home to you girls. Hung up the phone, leave them there. But something caught my attention that I have to interject. I don't like to describe people in color. I don't like to do that, but I'll do it so the listeners can understand what I'm saying.
1: Okay.
6: There's a man lying on the ground, a Caucasian gentleman. He looks like an Italian guy. I don't know where I saw this man from, but I saw his face someplace before. Closely shaved head, broken back, massive head injury, and blood and bubbles are oozing out from his scalp. And an African-American security guard stood by and is guarding this man who could have escaped but chose to stay. Send help. Don't touch this man. Touching him would cause him more serious injury. And this poor fellow on the ground is crying and is repeating the same thing over and over. Please tell my wife and our baby that I love them. We just got married. Please tell my wife and our baby that I love them. We just got married. And every night before I go to bed, I can hear that cry in my head of this man crying out. But I don't know this man. And Brian is frankly dialing 911, and they're rerouting the calls. The calls are not going through. And these two men perished. They never made it out.
1: And you never knew his name. So
6: I never know his name. Yeah. Don't know how to contact anybody. But one thing I walk away with, the color of the skin did not matter because we were covered by the same ash.
1: That's right. That's right.
6: And we continued walking. And when we reached the ground floor, the only people we saw was the firefighters, the cops, and the EMS workers. And these brave men and women, these are the heroes. They were belching orders for us to run, go to Liberty, as in Liberty Street. Liberty then meant the street. Today, Liberty is total freedom.
1: That's right.
6: Go. And these men and women are running back up the stairs because they realize now people are trapped. Because when the first plane had hit the first building, a lot of people did not go in the office. So they're running up and you can hear that scream and you have a choice of stopping.

0: something that day. You need the hospital badly. But I was full of adrenaline and I'm running crazy. I didn't care. Cut up, bruised, swollen, black and blue, everything. I literally looked like a bloody mess. I remember the man said, you need prayer, but you need the hospital. And Brian later told me I was babbling in a language he never heard. And I said, I'm not bilingual. I just thought I got crazy. I couldn't remember much of anything there. And the next thing I knew, I'm holding on to the fence of the Trinity Church, the backside of the church. So in front of us is the church, and way on top, you can see the towers. And I'm telling Brian, it is going now. Stan, what you see burning there is all draperies, cosmetic and paper, steel don't bend. Stan, you're in shock. Get out, snap out of it. And he stopped what he was saying because the building starts to sway so much on one side. And oh my God, it's going to tilt over. And then stop. And you can see this building is like it's vibrating, shaking sort of, trembling. And then it starts leaning on the other side and you're leaning with the building. Oh my God, it's going to tilt over. And then it stopped. And with the most thunderous sound, boom, boom, boom, the building starts to implode, floor after floor, like a pancake effect. And Brian and I got separated from each other. And the women were taking off their high heels and they were running, screaming, throwing away their shoe. And the not-so-able are getting trampled. When the building imploded, everything that went towards us, the church took the blunt force of everything. Every step of the way the Lord is taking care of us. But what you didn't see or figure out what happened, as the building imploded, it created somehow like a vacuum. And it was dragging all the smoke from the cross streets towards the core. And all these people are getting enveloped into this huge tsunami of smoke. And I'm like, oh my God. It looks like an apocalypse or something. It's like the end of the world. Something is happening so bad. And everybody is screaming and crying and some are cursing and some are swearing. Some are praising God. And they're running away. And Brian and I, my guardian angel who brought me out from Sodom and Gomorrah, then the Lord rained fire and brimstone. He is gone. He brought me out to safety. Now he is gone. His job is done. And I'm screaming, Brian. And I can hear Stanley, but I couldn't see this man. And I got angry, so angry for the first time in my life. And I always told myself, Stan, don't get angry. I'm not an angry person, but I got angry. If you would have put me in an F-16, the map would have looked different today. And I'm looking for something, somebody, somehow I got to go save Jenny. They're bombing the financial area. In my head, they're bombing the financial area. I got to go save her.
1: So at this point, I mean, you totally know, no, this is this, no accident. I mean, you're understanding what's happening.
0: Correct. At this point, I figure out somebody is doing something bad. So I saw a man driving a white 4x4 pickup truck. He's driving on top of the sidewalks and everything. And I ran alongside this truck, yanked the door open, looked at the man, and I said, one word from me, you're dead. Drive. Now, you look at me, covered in blood, you would think I'm a bad guy, right? My sister-in-law says, Dan, you look like a bad guy.
1: What's that guy going to say? He's like, okay, let's go.
0: The guy looks at me now, and he reaches on top of the dashboard with a box of white cigarette box. I don't even know what name brand of cigarette is, but I remember it's a white box of cigarette. And he says, here, have a cigarette. I said, no, man, I had enough smoke for one day.
1: That's right.
0: So he looked at me like, all right, Stan, or this fella here, don't look like a bad guy. So he said, where to? I said, drive, Brooklyn Bridge. So he's driving now like crazy, reaches the ramp of the Brooklyn Bridge because Jenny's company was hidden over the Brooklyn Bridge in Metrotech. I know where she works, but I never visited her because you got to go through two sets of metal detector. And I'm like, look, I ain't going through there. Sorry. So I opened up the door, jumped out, and I'm running now. pushing people, get out of my way. I got to save my wife. She's going to die. She's

0: gonna die. And I bump into this big guy. He turned around, looked at me into compassion. I said, what happened? I said, man, I just got out of that building. And I said, and then he said, my name is Albert De Leon. I'm a senior counsel for a French bank. Ask me for anything and I'll help you. I said, show me where 2 Metrotech is. He says, I live right behind that building. What is that chance? 40,000 people on top of that bridge. One man you bumped into and he knows exactly where you got to go. That is God sending people my way all day to help me.
1: Absolutely.
0: But I looked at the guy and I said, you know what? I'm not going. So he said, what do you mean? Let's go. I said, no, I'm a logical minded person. These people hotwire this bridge and everybody's going to die. So he looked at me like, you're crazy. So he said, sit down. So we sat on top of the bridge and people are screaming, they're running and they're getting away. And I sat down there. And you can hear the F-16s hovering over Lower Manhattan. You couldn't see them because there's so much smoke. And he said, tell me what that sound is, Dan. And I said, that is Uncle Sam taking care of business. He said, well, come on, let's go. Jump up, start to run again. We ran. Reach the building where Jenny works. And we walked into the lobby and Albert is making so much noise. All we want is Jennifer from the legal department. This is her husband here. He nearly died. And the security guard surrounded us. I'm like, oh my God, we're going to die today. Albert has a back against mine. And we're looking at these guys and they're encroaching. They're coming closer, closer, closer. And all I remember seeing, one of them took out a guard stick and it's coming down like slow motion. And I got very sharp reflex. I don't know what I did, but I just blocked this guy, a Kempo block, and I kick him in his chest so hard, he just flew. Airborne. He was like airborne. Probably like about 7 to 8 feet, he just flew. And he dropped on top of a desk and he flipped over. And Albert says, oh my Lord, you killed a man. I says, no, no, no, he's going to live. So,
1: wow.
0: This looks like a scene from one of Bruce Willis's movies or something.
1: Yes, right? I mean, it's, you know, I'm trying not to laugh. It's a bad situation. Yeah. But man, you are like just nailing it all the way
0: through. I got crazy. I dabbled around White Tiger Kung Fu and Kenpo for years. So I got wild. And I always say that I can do a lot of collateral damage if I choose to. But I'm not an angry person. Right. And the corner of my eyes, this other Irish guy's running. And he came like I had luck with the Irish that day. And the man came and he says, what are you guys doing? Stan is a good guy. I look at the guy. I'm like, oh, my God, that's Greg. Greg Langan was Jenny's boss. He was the head of general counsel.
1: Mm. So they were thinking you were a terrorist.
0: Absolutely. look at the handsome brown man covered in blood and he's causing all this. crazy thing. He's a terrorist, a bad guy. Yeah.
1: Right.
0: So bottom line, he pushed the guys away and Greg unbuttoned his shirt. He said, give this man anything he wants, but make him well. Stan, I can't stay here with you. We have an emergency general counsel meeting. And the nurse came instead and gave me one of her jackets and a blue jacket. And then I gave back Greg his shirt. And Greg says, give this man anything he wants. When I come back, I'll take care of it. But make him well. If this Bible was to be rewritten in modern days, this man would have been the Good Samaritan.
1: That's right.
0: And Greg is gone. And the nurse says, Stan, we can't send you home with a cab because they shut down the parkway. But I'm going to walk you down to the train station. Well, lady, why are you going to walk me down to the train station? If they shut down the parkway, well, then the train ain't running either. But she was insistent that I take her sandwich and a bottle of water and an apple that she brought for lunch. And I, no. And she was crying. And she gave me the water. I stick it in my pocket. And then I walked with her. But I said, you know, if only I can hear Jenny's voice, I'm going to be fine. Give me a phone. So I walked back. She gave me a phone. But I couldn't remember our numbers. Yes. So I'm like, oh, my God. So I got the phone. I'm playing with the dial, playing with the numbers. And the number pops into my head. And here's Jenny on the other line. Who is this? It's me, Stan. What are you doing this for? Please don't do this. She thought somebody was playing a prank with her. Please don't do this. My husband is dead. Men, when you hear these words and you're still alive to hear them, you would never be the same again. And I said, no, the Lord took care of me. I'm coming home to you girls. I always tell her, if something is wrong, whatever goes wrong, get these two precious children and keep them close. Don't let go of them. And you wait. Even if it's 3 o'clock in the morning, I'm going to walk or crawl. I'm going to come back home. And I hung up that phone. And I walked with this lady down to the train station. I got to go with the A train. And she walked me down to J Street Station. And that is where I'm going to get my A train.
1: Hold that thought. Hold that thought right there. We're going to come back. We're talking with Stanley Pramnath, and we're going to see if that subway was working or not, if he can get on A or not, see where this leads. This is what happened with him 25 years ago. What happened with you? We'll be asking you that during Open Lines tonight. Stay with me. Never forget. God bless America. Coast to Coast AM.

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4: Fox News, I'm Roxanne Evans. The 25th anniversary of the 9/11 terror attacks was observed Friday. Director of National Intelligence Jay Clayton, in an exclusive with Fox's special report with Brett Baer, says it's about honoring those we lost and never forgetting.
5: The heroes, the victims, what they gave to protect our country, to protect our freedoms.
4: Ceremonies were held at Ground Zero, Shanksville, Pennsylvania, and at the Pentagon, where President Trump made remarks and paid tribute. Tensions rising in the Red Sea. Iran-backed Houthi militants tighten their grip on a key port near a vital shipping route. Saudi Arabia urging President Trump to take action. 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
6: Mainly clear tonight, low 50. Saturday, partly sunny. Afternoon showers and a thunderstorm, high 80. Saturday night, evening rain, then clouds, a low 67. Sunday, clouds and sun, a thunderstorm with a high 78. I'm Andy Robb on Rochester's News Weather and Traffic Station. 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
8: 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How many years has she put up with you?
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9: 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Some years it's flowers, sometimes it's a heartfelt card, sometimes it's dinner and a nice bottle of wine.
8: And sometimes, if you really want to say something special,
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0: 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Now, here's your guest host, Connie Willis.
1: And you know who that is, Willie Nelson on Coast to Coast AM. This is where he closed the show with this song. That show was America, a tribute to heroes with America the Beautiful, right? He was surrounded by what? How many of those entertainers and performers were there? Do you remember that show? That's where the music's coming from for you tonight. The September 21 telethon. It aired just 10 days after the attacks, and it raised $150 million, if I remember correctly. And that was in the initial pledges for victims and their families. So absolutely, absolutely amazing. Good stuff. Tommy D, how you doing? How you holding out?
2: This I'm is doing what a okay. show. Huh? Is it? Yeah, quite a show. You know, that was such a good thing he did and got all that money and raised it. Very nice. Now, where were you, Connie?
1: Oh my goodness. I was just home in the morning. I was living in Winter Park, Florida. I used to be at K92 FM in Orlando. And from there, I was moving down to Longboat Key, off of Sarasota, where I'd lived before. But, I was going back that way, and I turned on the TV and I saw the smoke coming out of the first tower. And then I watched as the plane went into the second one. And obviously, now I will never look at it any differently, but thinking Stan and his story now as I see that footage. And the thing I was bringing up about that area that I was going to was the fact that down in Sarasota, where I was heading, that's where George Bush was, and he was reading to the children at the school.
2: Yes, yes. Well, I have the luxury of seeing and talking to him on and off the breaks, and just what a lovely man. And we're going to continue.
1: Isn't he
2: with this
1: amazing?
2: He really is. And we're going to continue with this interview. I just want to take a second to let people know about our new TV show we're working on. So if you are single and fascinated by the unexplained, we are looking for you. Get ready for Paranormal Date. It's our brand new Spark TV original series where love meets the supernatural. So Connie, here's what we're going to do. Each episode, we're going to take one paranormal loving single. And I always laugh at this part, and I don't know why, because I picture it in my mind, but he or she is going to go on a blind speed date with three potential matches who share their passion for ghosts, UFOs, psychic phenomena, cryptids, and so forth. So the question is, will they meet their soulmate? Will sparks fly? But we're definitely going to find out when we start taping these. So, yeah, it's going to be great. So folks, if you've seen something you can't explain, or if you love all things paranormal, or maybe you simply want to meet someone who shares your fascination with the unknown, we would like to hear from you. So all you need to do is go to paranormaldate.com to apply. That's paranormaldate.com, where getting ghosted is a good thing.
1: And you get to do it with cameras around. All right. Thanks, Tommy D. More information, go to coasttocoastam.com.
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4: 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So I saw three different pulmonologists, and they could do nothing. Someone had mentioned to me about a product that President Reagan had taken. I ordered it within 1 week. 1 week. My coughing had stopped since I've taken the carnivora. Everyone that would come into our store would say, "What happened? 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
1: It's Coast to Coast AM that you're listening to. Hello there. Connie Willis here with you. Never forget, 25 years ago, where were you? When open lines begin, that's what we're going to be asking you. And maybe a couple other things, too. I'm looking forward to what your answers are going to be. Currently, though, we are amidst the story of Stanley Pramnath, marking 25 years surviving the attack on the Twin Towers on 9/11. His office was located on the 81st floor of the South Tower in New York City. He was there when that he watched that plane go right into his office. He had a heck of a desk that saved him. I got to know what that's made of. And he describes, he's been describing everything for us right now. Yeah, before you go to train A, subway A. And by the way, we, you know, this is our last segment with you. What was that desk made of?
8: It was a regular, wood? it looks like a wood, like it looks like a mahogany desk. They had the color of a mahogany desk.
1: Okay, yeah. I want mahogany around me then. Okay,
8: yeah. Good.
1: It's amazing.
8: So I'm going now towards the A train. The lady and I are walking towards the A train. And I cannot verbalize this. I cannot find that word to explain this phenomenon that I'm going to tell you about. We stood there, not a word is said. And like magic slash a miracle or whatever this is, a train pulls in the station. You can hear the sound of the train and it just came right there. Now, I couldn't explain this for the love of God because they shut down the system. But it looks back in my mind, in my retrospect, as if this train just came for me. So the doors open, I stepped in. As soon as I stepped in the train, the door closed. And the lady couldn't believe what she was seeing. She had her hand in her mouth. And as the train pulled away, she's running alongside waving me goodbye. I cannot explain this. I cannot. So I am gone. The train, nobody is coming in. Nobody is getting out. I'm like the conductor. I'm afraid to sit down. So I'm looking. Nobody. Pushing my head out the door. The train stops. I got back to the stop. I'm walking towards my car now. Got to the car realizing I'm swollen. I can't put on the seatbelt. And I'm saying, my God, I'm going to get a ticket today. Who thinks about a ticket on a day like that?
1: Oh, my goodness.
8: What I'm thinking, I'm going to get a ticket.
1: That train was going. Oh, my gosh. Okay. Yeah.
8: So I got it. Eventually, I hook on the seatbelt and I drove like a robot and I pulled up on the driveway. When I got there, all the neighbors ran out. Gigi and Toots and Carolyn and everybody, oh my God, thank God you saved Stan, thank God. They're hugging me, kissing me. And I walk up the stairs. Jenny is standing with these two precious children. Caitlin was 4. So I reach for Caitlin to hug this child. Please don't touch me, you're not my daddy. She's screaming, she can't recognize me. She's hiding behind Jenny. Now remember, this is a 4-year-old child.
1: Mm-hmm.
8: When you hear, something like this, you would never be the same again. I walked towards Stephanie. I hugged that child. Jenny had made her a sandwich because she was hungry. Stephanie still had the butter knife in one hand. And the child looks at me and says, Dad, if you did not come home, I was going to kill myself. And when that child said what she said, after all that I went through, it did not mean anything. I just remember I hugged Jenny and the two girls. I says, Lord, thank you. Because that morning I left with a prayer in my heart. That was a time of Thanksgiving. And the next thing I know, I'm lying down and the doctor is leaning over me and he's telling somebody on the phone, this man lost his mind. I lost my memory. I lost my speaking vocabulary. I lost everything. Possibly. The doctor even told me I was going to die, but I couldn't respond to speech. He said, if I were you, I would take out an insurance policy and will it for my wife and our children. Stan, it doesn't look good. You're going to die. And next thing I remember, I'm lying down home and I can't recognize this strange woman, but she was very kind to me. She would take me and I would hobble and she'd put her hands around me, take me and fill the tub with warm Epsom salt water. And she would say, lie down in this water. I'm going to come back and get you. Just towel yourself and I'm going to come and take you back to the couch. And I don't want to go in that room where this strange woman was because that's not my wife. I couldn't recognize Jenny. And I don't know who these children are. They got to go. They have parents. What is it doing here? And I was in that state for a while, but we never discussed how long it was. We never watched anything about 9/11. We never talked about it. And I stayed like that until I'm watching TV one day and I can hear in my head, Pastor Jim is preaching again. And he's saying all the answers to life is in the Bible. Then give me my Bible. I screamed, he came, stretching her hand and giving me the Bible. I had to zip her around. I opened up the Bible and I'm looking for 911. I don't know why I'm looking because all the answers to life is in the Bible I can hear in my head. And I turn and the Bible was an old Bible. The pages are falling apart. And which one left in my hand was Psalm 91 verse 1. And I'm reading. He that dwelleth in the secret place of the Most High shall abide under the shadow of the Almighty. Oh my God, this is powerful. I'm reading on. A thousand shall fall at the right hand and no harm shall come unto thee. I'm like, oh my God. I'm reading on. And he shall give his angel charges over thee to keep thee in all thy ways. Oh my Lord. I'm reading this thing and it's convicting my spirit. And I read on. And he shall call upon me, and I will hear, will answer, will be with him in time of trouble. And it went on to say, with a long life shall I satisfy him and show him my salvation. And I snapped out. I was able to recognize Jenny, the children, and I knew everything after that.
1: Wow.
8: No, but let me fast forward this post 9/11. Let me fast forward it.
1: Okay.
8: I thought 1993 was done, 9/11 is done, and I'm fine. But then the COVID came, and I lost 25 pounds in 1 month. The doctor says, you're going to die. Every person I've met over the past 25 years, they're telling me the same thing, you're going to die. And I'm outliving every one of them.
1: I'm so glad. I am so glad. You're totally special. Absolutely.
8: So I was left with scar tissue in both lungs, and I was left with pneumonia in both lungs. And in one of the visits, I'm going to the doctor says, sit down. And he brought an oncologist. And the oncologist says, Stan, I got to tell you, you have leukemia. I'm like, oh God, how many times do you guys kill one man? That's what I told the man. I came home, Jenny says, what happened? I said, I got leukemia. It didn't register her because she's working from home now. They shut down the place. And the date that they told me that was September 11, 2020. The day that I thought I was going to die, I lived just to be told 2020 that I have leukemia, I'm going to die. There was something about that date I don't like, 9/11. So 6 months after that, I came down with skin cancer. They cut me under the jawline, scoop out all the meat, stitch me back, send me back. I'm fine. Still battling leukemia, but God's grace, not one day of radiation, not one day of transfusion, not one day of chemotherapy. And the doctor says, tell me, what are you doing that we're not doing? Well, I told it to my friend and he's taking care of me. But it got better. 24 came, 2024, and I found myself in South Africa. I'm doing ministry. And I came back and Jenny says, you look tired. You look haggard. What happens then? I said, I'm going to die. I want to go to Europe. She said, my father is not Rockefeller. I said, no, I want to go. And the children said, Dad, you're going. Anyway, Jenny and I went. We were backpacking in Europe. We went to Amsterdam and hop over and go to Brussels and then went to Paris and London, came back home. 21,000 steps per day. I'm doing fine. She says, go to the doctor. I said, for what? She says, just go to the doctor. So sometime it pays to listen to the wife. I went to the doctor.
1: Yes.
8: Like I said, sometimes, right? So I went. and the doctor said, Stan, I don't think you should go home. Why not? He said, because your four main arteries are 78 and 90 and 100% clogged. You're going to die.
1: Oh, my.
8: Again, they're telling me I'm going to die. He said, if you walk out there, you'll drop dead. I'm like, oh, sweet Jesus. I said, I got to go home. I got to set the house in order. He says, you can't go. We're going to restrain you. I look at the doctor. I got crazy in him. I said, no. I don't think you and two security guards can hold me down. So he said, you know what? Go home. I went. She said, what happened? I said, I got to go to emergency surgery. Now, I am putting this poor girl into a lot of strain here over the years.
1: Mm-hmm.
8: I'm going through this and I'm fine. But she's going through a lot of problems, right? So, 1 week after, they cut me open like a pig, collapsed my lungs, my heart, cut me in the wrist, cut me in by the ankle, yank out two arteries, and they did the bypass. Hook me up back, and on the 27th, my birthday comes around. 4 days after, the 23rd of October, 27th comes around, and I got up in the morning, I can hear them rustling around, and a nurse comes in with a big cheesecake and a candle. And the entire floor, all the people who worked with me were born again, blood washed, heaven bound believers.
1: Mm.
8: They would come and pray for me. I remember I would hear it in my time. And the lady said, I'm going to take out the hose that you got in your throat. I'm going to take it out. You're going to blow the candle out. And you're going to cut a piece of cake and eat it because you're going home today. And I'm like, lady, you lost it. You lost it. I just had a heart surgery. You're going to give me cheesecake? The lady said, there's nothing wrong with your stomach.
1: Oh, that's right.
8: I blew the candle, took my hand, a big chunk of the cake, and stuffed it in my face. And God knows it tastes good. It tasted great. And she says, you're going home today. Get in the shower. I said, well, now I think you lost it. I just had a surgery, 6.5 hour surgery. I can't get washed. The water is going to go. She says, no. We glued the skin together, so the water is going to run off. I'm like, all right. Shower the next thing I know, I'm home. And by God's grace, wow. 1 month, I'm walking around 2 blocks, 3 blocks, 4 blocks. And as of 2-3 days ago before I came, I'm actually in Virginia, 4.5 miles. And I, because of God's grace, I live.
1: Yeah.
8: Just to tell the good news.
1: Well, not only, here you are telling it and spreading the word. You, like, you know, people were telling me throughout the day, hey, I saw the guy that you're going to have on tonight. He was on NBC Nightly News or this or that, you know, and you made a deal with God.
8: I made a deal. Lord, get me out of this jam. Whatever you want me to do, I will do. So when you asked me, when the church asked me, when the pastor called me up and said, Stan, you're going to come and please come. I have no choice in the matter. People tell me, oh, you have choices. No, I don't have a choice in the matter because God kept his promise, his covenant agreement. And it's now time for me to keep mine. Because if he removes that hedge wrong about me, I will die. So I believe in all my heart that if I live a halfway decent life, God is going to protect me. And it looked like in retrospect, he put a chokehold on the bad guy and says, you can do whatever you want, but don't kill this man.
1: and even your best friend, your best buddy from this, Brian, right? Brian Clark, right?
8: Uh-huh.
1: He put that chokehold on you, but he saved you with it. And rolling down 10 flights of stairs.
8: Yes.
1: And those ugly, lucky shoes of yours, you know, that's amazing.
8: Yes, stood intact. The shoe is in a shoebox today with the word deliverance written all around it. And Jenny said, why?
1: You should put that at the museum.
8: Well, I wanted to keep this shoe because it's like my Ark of the Covenant.
1: I got you. That's right.
8: Yeah. Okay. So I told her, I said, Jen, if ever I go crazy, if ever I become a rogue, I want you to bring me, open this box, and show me where I was and what the Lord did for me. And that's going to stop me back. And she says, that's what you want. I say, yes. Wow. I want to be a good guy. I don't want to be a bad guy. I do not want to be a bad guy. I want to be a good person. And good in my mind means going to church, pay my tithes, give my offering. I don't believe in eating an entire loaf of bread if you don't have any. Let me share this. So we don't have much of a lot of things. But you know what? I'm happy. And by God's grace, I'm healthy. And I believe that is what you call grace.
1: What a story. And all of us will look at it differently. Stan, can you just hang out with us just a little longer? Because I want to give you proper finishing here and finish up the right way. Would you stick around just a little longer?
8: Absolutely. Oh,
1: thanks so much. Hang in there. We're talking to millions. Millions are listening to you right now. Stanley Pramnath. 25 years surviving the attack on the Twin Towers and 9/11. 81st floor, South Tower, saw that plane coming right at him, and it hit. And here he is telling us so much, joking as well, and nobody could write a script like this. Nobody. Stay with us. More to come with Stanley. Never forget. God bless America. 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
14: Nation remembers. I'm Roxanne Evans, Fox News. The 25th anniversary of the 9/11 terror attacks was observed Friday in New York City. Fox's Tanya J. Powers reports from Lower Manhattan.
15: The names of almost 3,000 people whose lives were lost on September 11th, 2001 have been read at Ground Zero, along with 7 moments of silence. Family members, survivors, first responders, and others gathered on the plaza at the 9/11 memorial for the somber ceremony that included music from the Brooklyn Youth Chorus, cellist Yo-Yo Ma, and singer Jennifer Nettles. Security was tight as the event was attended by many dignitaries, including 4 former presidents, Vice President J.D. Vance, and other current and former elected officials. At Ground Zero in Lower Manhattan, Tanya J. Powers, Fox News.
14: And President Trump marked the 25th anniversary of the 9/11 attacks as we're at war with Iran. Fox's Jared Halperin from the White House.
16: 25 years after the September 11th terror attacks, President Trump says the nation will never forget.
17: That's why we fight today. We don't have a choice. There can only be victory. We fight hard. We fight to win.
16: Speaking at a memorial service at the Pentagon, the president saluted the victims killed and service members he says are working right now to ensure the world's number one sponsor of terror, Iran, will never have a nuclear weapon. Vice President J.D. Vance attended the service at the World Trade Center site in Lower Manhattan. At the White House, Jared Halpern, Fox News.
14: A family in Kissimmee, Florida has built their own 9/11 memorial in their front yard. Kathy Reedy and her family placed 2,977 American flags to honor each of the lives lost on that day. Reedy said it was a family effort made from the heart. One of the flags for Reedy's cousin Michael Horn, who died in the collapse. 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
4: In Shanksville, Pennsylvania, the heroes of Flight 93 are remembered. 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
5: For a lot of these families, they haven't been back out here to this field in Shanksville, Pennsylvania for a while, because each time they come back, it's a reminder of what they lost that day. But they know it's so important to reflect on those 40 heroic people who did everything they could to fight back against the terrorists on Flight 93 and lost their lives in that field during the crash. We checked in with some of the family members who say it never gets easier.
6: They were businessmen and grandparents and, people in retail and pilots and students, but in a moment's notice, they had to stand up. They had to become those Minutemen, to fight evil that was put in front of them.
4: Homeland Security Secretary Mark Wayne Mullen spoke about 9/11.
7: When I was fortunate enough to run our own companies, I would say if we take care of the pennies, the dollars will take care of themselves. If we take care of the small criminals, they'll never become large criminals. And those large criminals will never turn into terrorists.
4: The Department of Homeland Security was founded in 2002 in response to the September 11th terrorist attacks.
8: Inside the plaza, you'll find multiple artifacts from 9/11, including steel pieces from the World Trade Center, North Tower stones from the facade of the Pentagon. There's a Trident column stands at the head of the plaza as a symbol of America. Across the way, it's juxtaposed by a heavily deformed beam at the opposite end of the plaza that symbolizes destruction of that day.
7: We talk about a zero failed mission. It's because no matter how big or how small that lead might be, or that phone call that needs to be returned, we're going to do it because we don't know what that will go to next. We can't afford to miss one opportunity to prevent it from happening again.
8: The Homeland Security Act of 2002 created the department, which we now know as Homeland Security.
4: Fox's David Spont. I'm Roxanne Evans. This is Fox News.
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12: Mainly clear tonight, low 50. Saturday, partly sunny. Afternoon showers and a thunderstorm, high 80. Saturday night, evening rain, then clouds, a low 67. Sunday, clouds and sun, a thunderstorm with a high 78. I'm Andy Robb on Rochester's News Weather and Traffic Station. 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
1: And that is... There you go. Sorry, I just love that part. John Lennon's Imagine, that was sung during America, the tribute to the heroes, again, that I was talking about. I'm sure you saw that, but it was Neil Young that sung that. He felt that that would be the appropriate song for the show. Another, that one brought tears to your eyes too. If you haven't had tears in your eyes yet, I mean, this is going to be a tough night. It's been a tough night. It's been inspiring as well. In fact, Stanley's going to stick around just a little longer before he says goodbye to us and heads out to telling the rest of the world. He's got a whole weekend of events coming up. So let's talk to him one last time. We'll be right back. Don't miss it. Stay with us here, Coast to Coast AM.
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1: It is Coast to Coast AM that you're listening to. Connie Willis here with you, along with Stanley Pramnath, marking 25 years of surviving not only the attack on the Twin Towers on 9/11, but every other thing that could ever happen to any human in the world in the past 25 years. He has lived through it all, and we are happy about that. Now, Stanley, there's no real place to find you, correct? It's not like you have a website anywhere. There's nothing but text and messages and emails going, how do I find Stanley? So how do they find you?
6: You could go on Facebook. You can go on Facebook, and you could pull it up there.
1: Yeah.
6: Or you
1: okay.
6: Can go Messenger,
1: that's your personal one. Okay.
6: I'm
1: so
6: sorry?
1: That's your personal page.
6: Yeah, you could go there.
1: Okay.
6: I'm very
1: I'm
6: easy
1: there.
6: To find. I'm yeah, very okay. easy to find.
1: That's,
6: you could go.
1: That's where
6: you could
1: is.
6: Go on YouTube. You see a whole ton of information there. These are all yes. reporters and everybody posted there. Yeah. Just in a comment, and I will get back to somebody.
1: Well, yeah. I know that you have to catch a plane because I know you have a whole lot to do. I was surprised when you're like, yeah, I'm like, oh no, he's with us here. But I want to ask you just, let me ask you this before you head out. And I want to say thank you so much for being here too. After this, all of this that happened and what we all saw, our perspective now is going to be even, it's just going to be different now. We're all going to be thinking about you when we watch any of the videos in any of the film. There's no doubt. I know I'm speaking for a lot of people, not just me. But after this event, describe life, love, and God to us.
6: You know, Stanley would have what you call a dual personality. There was Stanley before 9/11. Stanley used to go to church and believe that, you know, all I need to do is to go to church, believe, and do what I'm told to do. Post 9/11 comes and Stanley sees life totally different. Sees life in the sense that, you know, had it not been for the divine grace of God and this one man who stopped to investigate, I would have died. So I start taking this very, very seriously, and I believe in my heart that I had to be a pastor. In 2006, I became a pastor for a simple reason. I believe I must be equipped enough to go and tell about the goodness of God. So I refer to myself as the 10th leper. The Lord healed 10 of them. 9 ran away with joy. 1 stopped to follow him. So I'm your 10th leper. I do not take life lightly now. I take it very, very seriously. And love means just about everything. And let me explain grace, mercy, and love in my little way.
1: Okay.
6: 6.5 hour surgery, and my 3 friends, grace, mercy, and love, were standing behind the door, eavesdropping when I was telling the Lord to have, you know, compassion on me. So while they're putting me back together, grace said, I want to assist. And he says, come on, I'm going to put you in there. And mercy said, well, how about me? And the Lord took mercy and he just put him back in there and they hooked me up. But love was too bashful and he was still standing up. And after they closed me up, love said, well, listen, I was too bashful to say anything, but I want to assist. And the Lord says, come here. And he crumbled love, sprinkled it on top of me. And he said, that person, I got to give a name. And you're going to go home and love is going to take care of you in the form of Jennifer.
1: Mm.
6: So this poor girl, she would get up at nights, even though she's got to go to work. And she would make sure, do you want to go to the bathroom? Do you want this? What? Whatever you want. And I am lying in one posture. I couldn't move. I'm lying there on my back for a period of at least 2 weeks after I came home. I couldn't turn. I can't lie on my stomach. I can't lie on the side. But the great thing is, and I can never understand what mercy is all about and what compassion and love is all about, is I did not take one painkiller throughout that whole episode, that era. And the doctor would call me and said, Stan, everybody is asking me for painkillers and you did not take any. What is wrong? And I can't figure it out until I stopped one day and realized that they cut through all the nerves and the nerves was damaged. So there was no sensation in the right side of my chest. And then I got up one morning, I start feeling tingling and I start feeling sensation. And there it is. And the doctor had told me some people would have to live like that for the rest of their life. But that, my dear, is love, grace, and mercy all wrapped around in one big gift box with a ribbon and a bow. And that is the only way I can explain that.
1: Amazing. What is your schedule tomorrow when you wake up or after you get off the plane?
6: All right. So tomorrow, so starting from now, I'm going to go hit the sack, get up back at 6:30. I'm going to read a little bit, catch up on some emails. And I'm going to go downstairs and have something to eat. Then jump in the car and go to the airport. And as soon as I get home, I'm just going to leave my suitcase there and pick

0: I call her 2 or 3 times and she's praying, Stan, you're going to be okay. You're going to be okay. And she bears me up in prayer and I'm gone. And I've come back and she would ask me that one question. Was there a good harvest of souls? That's all she wants to know. We will both rejoice. And if when I go, somebody give me 25 cents or no cents, we would take that, put them in an envelope, and give it back to the church because we said, by ourselves, I said, that is blood money. We don't accept. Whatever they give us, we don't complain. We take it, put them in an envelope, and give it to the church. We don't tell anybody, and I should not have been saying this because
1: That's right.
0: I should not let the right hand know what the left hand doing. I should not
1: Nah.
0: let that happen.
1: You
0: But you
1: shouldn't
0: know
1: have even
0: what?
1: said it now, but you're good.
0: Yeah.
1: You're good.
0: But that's who I am, or that's who we are.
1: Yeah. I
0: Yes,
1: believe
0: ma'am.
1: you. And you are very special. So is she, and so is Brian. Thank Brian for us as well.
0: Yes, ma'am. I will.
1: And you keep in touch, I hope. I'm going to keep in touch with you.
0: Yes. And if you guys never see me, never heard about me again, remember me in prayers. Just remember your handsome brown brother. He's special.
1: What I'm thinking of, this is a personal thing for me. I'm going to say this out loud. If I ever get married, because now you can marry people, you're the guy.
0: Absolutely.
1: You're the guy.
0: Absolutely.
1: Okay.
0: Yes. Yes. Yes.
1: Hey,
0: I'll do
1: come
0: that.
1: here. We
0: Yes,
1: love
0: ma'am.
1: you. Trust me. All the messages I'm getting, I'm speaking for a lot of people. Thanks so
0: All
1: much.
0: right. I'll give you a call tomorrow, God's willing.
1: Excellent. All right. Bye-bye.
0: Yes.
1: Stanley Praying Myth. Praying Nith, let me say that right. That's who we just heard from all evening, surviving the South Tower, 81st floor. He literally was told to look up, and when he did, he saw the flight of the, he saw the plane coming right at him, and it hit in his office. Part of the plane carnage was right there. In the same building as him, in the same room as him. He had talked about looking over and seeing a piece of it. That was 25 years ago today with Stanley Pramnath. That's Stanley with an EY at the end and then Praimnath, because I know you'll want to check him out and say something to him, and you should. You can find him on Facebook. That's it. It's his personal page, but there you go. There you can find him. And I'd like to talk to his Irish brother as well. Good stuff. So 25 years ago today, that's where he was. Where were you 25 years ago today? It is open lines, and we're going to ask that. Where were you 25 years ago today? Maybe you have a story to tell. Maybe you're a part of it. I'd like to know about that. I know that there's some people out there that wanted to call in to talk about the things that they were able to do in the city and just to help out in general. And I hope you guys get through. The other question I'm going to ask you as well is, what do you think about making 9/11 a federal holiday? Why hasn't that been thought of yet? I hope that I would like that. I would like that. And I wouldn't even like it to be observed, you know, because and maybe that's the problem because it's September 11th. It's got to be that day, right? Because that's the day. But I think we all can agree to say, even if it falls on a Thursday, we'll take that as a 4-day weekend. Even if it falls on a Wednesday, well, you know, I think this is the exception. So. Maybe you want to answer that one. Love to hear from you. In fact, we got people on the line already, so let's do this. Stanley was great. Show your appreciation by contacting him over there at Facebook. Just wonderful stuff. I know it touched a lot of you. I can tell from the response we're getting. So let's go to the phone lines and see what you have to say. Let's go to first-time caller Kevin. Out of Long Island, New York, Kevin, welcome to Coast AM. Kevin, hey.
2: Hello.
1: Hi.
2: Yeah, hi.

0: barely hear you, but maybe you can hear me.
1: I can hear you.
0: Hold on a second.
1: Yeah, turn your radio down. That'll help. Everybody turn their radios down.
0: I'm having some audio problems.
1: Okay.
0: Can you hear me now?
1: I can.
0: Okay. Yeah, hi.
1: Hi.
0: So, you want to ask any question or just start talking? Or?
1: Well, yeah, I was welcoming you and said, yeah, I think you called in for something to tell us. Okay, so I can't. I'm having trouble hearing him. Let's go to wildcard line number 3. Let's talk to Luis from Pennsylvania. Is it Luis or Louie?
2: It's Louis, Connie. I've talked to you before.
1: Louis. Hey.
2: I want to thank you for having Stanley on. I can't remember sitting there listening to our radio for 2 hours. That he was so, you know, everything he said is so truthful. It all rang through. And it was, he told such a harrowing story. And I can't help but think about, you know, I know that he said they announced over the PA system about going back to your desks. Don't worry about it. But when he got out of that elevator, when he said to the security guard, told him to go back, I can't help but think, you know, nobody will ever know, you know, but how many people would have survived if that hadn't happened?
1: That's right. The fact
2: that he went back and so he made it through like he did, you know, putting his fist through that wall, he's one of the greatest guests I've ever heard on the history of Coast to Coast. I just want to say that. And another thing I just like to say is I've heard people that, you know, were there at Pearl Harbor, and I've heard people at 9/11. And it's so eerie in similarities how they both describe beautiful mornings. You know, one was in December, one was in September. And then those terrible, terrible, you know, things happened.
1: Where were you?
2: I was at home. Connie, I didn't know about this till 11:30 in the morning.
1: Whoa.
2: I was invited. I hadn't turned the TV on all day. And when I did turn it on, I don't know if I had NBC on or one of those channels, but I saw what happened. So that's about it for me, Connie. But I just want to thank you and Coast to Coast. I can't remember hearing such a good and honest, you know, honest to the day is long guest. And the fact that he's not writing books, not that there's anything wrong with that, but he's just, what a great guest. I'm just overwhelmed, Connie. I listened to him for 2 hours. I couldn't slip away from the radio. He was so good.
1: Agreed. Absolutely. When I first talked to him on the phone, Deborah Jane East, AI Jane, also her name, had said, hey, here's a guy to look at. Cause I said, I needed a guest. It's 9/11. I got to have a good guest. And she's like, here's the guy. And I got a hold of, I couldn't believe it. I got a hold of him and he was like, absolutely. I'll be there. It's a date. And it was, I was just so happy for that. So happy for that. So thank you for your call. I appreciate that. He is definitely genuine all the way through, and he's not going to stop, and nothing's stopping him. This guy is like, he just keeps, you know, you don't want to say the man that will never die. Cause I mean, at one point, right, we all do, but that is like, he keeps on ticking, and I'm so happy because he can continue to spread the word, and you guys feel the way you do, just like I do. Wildcard line number 5. Let's talk to Martin out of Atlanta. Hello there. How are you, Martin?
3: Yes, Connie. I called in 5 years ago for the 20th anniversary show. I was in an AmeriCorps program with the American Red Cross in the Miami chapter. I remember we were supposed to go through a class to be trained for Armed Forces Emergency Services, and we end up going into the emergency director's office, Bill Wilson's office, at the first plane already hit the first tower, and we probably were watching CNN for a few minutes, can't remember exactly how many minutes, but then saw the second tower hit the plane. I mean, the plane hit the tower.
1: Right.
3: And then November, a few months later in November, I was in New York City for 3 weeks. In the role of mass care feeding at the disaster operation headquarters on High Street in Brooklyn. I was not at the Ground Zero. One of my other members of my AmeriCorps team served at the Ground Zero location.
1: And tell me more about that, because, you know, you had sent me a picture that's like...
3: Yeah, I sent you a picture on Facebook of my AmeriCorps team.
1: Yeah, I love it. I love it. And I'm so happy you got through. I wanted to make sure you got through. This is important.
3: Yeah, that we had our we were only like about a month started from our program when 9/11 happened, and mm-hmm. like I said, I was there when it, in Miami when it happened. Different members of our team at different times, and I got to serve at the headquarters, which is no longer there. The building is now a park, but the building was above the High Street subway station, which is the first line in Brooklyn on the A line that Stanley mentioned in his interview, and. I remember on one of the days I had off, the other day we had off was Thanksgiving, there was a tour company called Gray Line Tours, and if you were there with the Red Cross or any other nonprofit that was responding, you got the tour for free. And I remember them taking us as close as we could to what was going on. They specifically told us not to say anything because, of course, they didn't want to get back to their managers, but I remember us being at the closest we could get for about 10 or 15 minutes, and we could see, you know, you see from the distance of them working on the site, and you could smell, you know, the smells that were coming. Mm. The fire was burning, like, I think about 1,200 degrees Fahrenheit in November. I remember seeing a chain link fence that had pictures of people that were missing.
1: Oof, I'm glad that you got in to the phones. I hope you all get in as much as possible. Open lines continue, Coast to Coast AM. Never forget.
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10: Fox News, I'm Deborah Valentine. President Donald Trump speaking at Friday's ceremonies at the Pentagon, marking 25 years since the 9/11 terror attacks. He says the attacks showed us the power of hate.
11: The 25 years since have shown us the even greater power of the American spirit to endure and prevail and to win.
10: Similar ceremonies also held at Ground Zero and in Shanksville, Pennsylvania. A man is arrested in Jackson, Mississippi in the tree-hanging death of a young black mother of four. Police Chief Rochelle Brackney says under arrest is Jacques Ratliff.
12: Our investigators will continue to examine the evidence, follow leads, continue to conduct interviews, pursuing any additional information.
10: A motive is under investigation in 29-year-old Tahisha Fortune's death. 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
13: Mainly clear tonight, low 50. Saturday, partly sunny. Afternoon showers and a thunderstorm, high 80. Saturday night, evening rain, then clouds, a low 67. Sunday, clouds and sun, a thunderstorm with a high 78. I'm Andy Robb on Rochester's News, Weather and Traffic Station. 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
14: This is a Bloomberg Money Minute. Despite a lot of economic uncertainty and runaway inflation, it's been a great year so far for the travel industry. Just listen to what Jeff Freeman, president of the U.S. Travel Association, told Bloomberg recently.
15: We had the strongest spring break that we had ever seen before in the industry. We had the strongest Memorial Day, the strongest July 4th.
14: And after the success of the World Cup soccer tournament, we just wrapped up a terrific Labor Day weekend. The TSA says more than 17 million people were screened at U.S. airports. Despite higher airfares and record prices at the gas pump, people continued to travel. So what is the rest of the year looking like? Well, even with a decline in visitors from Canada and Europe, Freeman says...
15: The industry is holding on strong. The willingness of people to spend is certainly there. It is extraordinary to see just how resilient travelers are at this point in time.
14: And Freeman adds that's especially true for more affluent Americans, but not exclusively. Tom Busby, Bloomberg Radio.
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1: And you know who that is on Coast to Coast AM. That's Paul McCartney. And he performed this classic, of course, at the Concert for New York City to honor those firefighters, police officers, rescue workers affected by 9/11 and all the people. McCartney had actually, if you didn't know this story, you probably did, but maybe not. He had actually been on an airplane at New York's JFK airport when the attacks occurred. And he was a part of organizing the benefit. And what a great benefit that was. And what a great night we're having here. Stanley Pramnath is on his way back home, I guess, and doing some other things too. But he gave us as much time as he could. In fact, I think Tommy D, I think when I first talked to him, he said, "I'll have a cup of coffee. I'll give you as much time as I can stay awake." I think he thought it was going to be like 15, 20 minutes because, you know, a lot of the other shows along the way are like 3 minutes, right?
2: Yeah, yeah. And poor guy's going to get about 2 hours sleep.
1: Oh, man. He'll sleep on the plane.
2: I hope he's thinking nice thoughts about us in the morning. He's such a nice guy, though. He really is.
1: Yeah, absolutely.
2: We wanted to take a minute here, Connie, to tell everybody we told you earlier about our new show we're working on called Paranormal Date. There's another one we're working on called Strange Universe, and you can check out this show. We actually have one of the shows up. It's a Spark TV original series. You can only see it on the Spark TV network, but what you want to do is go to coasttocoastam.com. Lex has got all the info right up there, and we've got a little clip you can check out. You can see our new set in the background. It's really neat, and you can see, I think Daniel Brinkley was the guest that day, and so there's a little clip there. You can see that, and just check out our new TV show if you would.
1: I can't wait. I've been waiting for this. Thank you so much, Tommy D. Open lines continue here on Coast to Coast AM.
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1: You are listening to Coast to Coast AM. Connie Willis here with you. Where's I was going to say, where's Willis? Thinking Tommy had asked me that earlier. Where's Willis? I'm so sorry. I meant open lines is happening right now. But however, if you do want my newsletter, it's called Where's Willis, and you can go to ConnieWillis.com. Sign up and there you go. Then you'll know. Then you'll know. So you don't, anyway, let's go from there. So what a great night. Just everybody's feeling inspirational and happy. And, even on such a tragic event, just to hear this story come out and yours as well. After all this time and how we unite during this time. Thank you. Even, one of the things Stanley said, I wish I could get the quote from him in front of me. I know I have it somewhere because I thought it was an amazing quote. And it was basically, there was no color on that day because they were all, showered with ash on everybody's, as you remember, look back. I mean, I know you can remember in your own heads, in your own minds. You don't even have to look back at the footage, right? Everybody was walking out with ash all over them. There was no color. That was excellent from him. So open lines continue. Here we go. Where were you 25 years ago? Maybe you want to answer that. Maybe also, what do you think about 9/11 being a federal holiday? What do you think about that? I think that's why not? Why would we not? I'm surprised it has never been. I don't know. Maybe it has been talked about before. You guys let me know. But we've got lots of people on the line, so let's go and talk to you. Let's go to wildcard line number 5. Talk to Chris out of Rhode Island. Hello, Chris. Welcome to Coast AM.
8: Hi, Connie. I love your show.
1: Thank you.
8: Yeah, so, George Norrie's had shows about angels, and people have called in and said they were headed for a head-on collision. And the cars went right through each other. Have you heard any of those shows?
1: Oh, yes.
8: Yeah. So on 9/11, an airplane went clear into the skyscraper. It didn't even break. No little pieces fell off the airplane. So I think that might be proof of angelic intervention.
1: How about you? Have you ever had anything like that?
8: No. I mean, when I play with little cars and stuff, they crash into each other. I've never seen two metal objects be absorbed into each other. So I think that was the angelic intervention. And the wings went into the building through 6 floors of steel and concrete. How do the wings of an airplane go through 6 floors of steel and concrete? Plus, once they were in, then they let the fuel out of the wings and set it on fire. It's very paranormal, supernatural.
1: Lots of miracles that day for sure. Thanks for calling in. I appreciate it. I know that I might be cutting some of these short, so make sure you can get in what you want to get in because we want to get as many calls in as possible. Thank you for that call. It was just so many different accounts and so many different situations that occur. And it's great to learn from it. And I'm glad that you guys are here hanging out, realizing as well how genuine that story was and what that means to all of us. First time caller, Rafi, Los Angeles. Is it Rafi?
9: Hello.
1: Hello. How are you? Is it Rafi?
9: I am doing good. Yes, right? Rafi. Yes.
1: Hi, Rafi.
9: It's nice to speak to you.
1: Thank you. And you too.
9: So I was a child and, it's the morning of September 11th and I'm woken up by, my father. And he walks into the room and he sits on my bed and, I'm a small boy and, he turns on the television and he looks at me and I'm waking from a dream. And he says something very, terrible has happened. And there I am sitting watching, the old TVs. They don't make them anymore like this. It's the cathode ray TV, the box.
1: Oh yeah, the tubes and all that.
9: Tubes. And,
1: yeah.
9: And I'm witnessing this tragedy unfolding on television. It's my memory, and it's they sent me to school that day. They didn't know what to do because my parents have to they had to walk.
1: Right.
9: And the teachers, they didn't know what to do. So, tacos. We made tacos. And that's how they distracted us from everything that was going on.
1: Hmm. So you think of tacos, and I hope you do tacos every.
9: No, I don't.
1: Every anniversary?
9: I do a variation on the pita with shawarma. It's kind of like taco if you think about.
1: Oh, okay.
9: Yeah.
1: I love it.
9: But I want to say also that we've been fighting for the. For the first responders, and finally we have some validation from the city of New York, and we're very happy to have this information from Mayor Mamdani. So I want to acknowledge the city releasing the information about the air quality. It was not good, and they knew.
1: No.
9: And there have been more deaths now.
1: That's right.
9: Post 9/11. And yep. We needed that information back then, 25 years ago. So kudos to you, Mayor Mamdani, for releasing the information.
1: Thanks for calling in. We appreciate that. And I just got to say that I think we all knew that back then, because people were just breathing in walking through the area and just breathing in all that ash and breathing in all the smoke. And I don't even know how much. Well, I mean, they breathed in a lot. So I think we kind of all just common sense even knew, that's not good, right? Cause we know that's just not good anyway. I found it interesting when, the one dude in the vehicle, in the white vehicle that got a ride from Stanley offered him a cigarette. I was like, what? That was interesting for sure. Thanks for calling in. Open lines continue here. Let me see which one we're going to pull up next. I know the lines are full. Just keep on trying. Let's go east of the Rockies. Talk to Rick out of Florida. Hi, Rick. Welcome to Coast AM.
10: Good afternoon. Real quick, I want to give you a quick before, during, and after.
1: Okay.
10: In the 80s, I worked in the towers as a no-name nothing at the World Trade Center restaurant. And those towers had about a 7-foot sway. Naturally, that would go back and forth.
1: Oh.
10: And the express elevators for the top of the restaurant was this massive elevator that would zip you up 106 flights in about, 30 seconds, 45 seconds. It was an amusement ride in and of itself. Mm. So one day in the towers, when I was there working, all of a sudden the restaurant, you could smell smoke. And long story short is the smoke builds up, people go into a panic, but naturally, the elevators drop down because of the smoke condition. We get a call from the fire department that says everything's okay. It's a dumpster fire in the sub-basement.
1: But
10: the express elevator sucked it up like a vacuum cleaner and dropped the smoke all up in the restaurant. People started to panic, and I was put in charge of taking the people down the staff elevators, which is a series of low-bank elevators that you got to crisscross in between the buildings with. And bottom line is, it's the save the women and children first didn't count anymore. It was the big guys that wanted to get onto these little cramped elevators. And I'm like, look, I don't make any money. You've seen me come back a couple times. If the building was on fire, I wouldn't be here. So wait your turn. But anyway, on the day of the towers that collapsed, I'm a late guy to go to work. I lived in Greenwich Village at the time. I was still in bed when the phone call came in with my brother-in-law saying, look what's going on with the towers. My office is calling me. I'm in the construction business. I lost three guys personally that were my cohorts, my age in the tower, plus my subcontractors that were in the building that I lost. But we were all hands on deck. As I jumped on my motorcycle in the West Village to get to work, as I'm cutting up Greenwich Avenue in by the meatpacking district, the tower collapses, and basically that whoosh that other people described, that came and it blew me on my back on my motorcycle all the way up Greenwich Avenue. When I got to work a couple blocks later, I was covered in ash, and I wasn't even that close.
1: Oh.
10: Now, I'll tell you a couple of things that you've never heard before.
1: Please.
10: About the tower.
1: Mm-hmm.
10: We had lots of contracts down there all over New York, Manhattan. But downtown, we work for the Federal Reserve and other people, and there's an underground railroad that connects a lot of those buildings down there. And when we worked in the Federal Reserve, we had to get all kinds of special passes and stuff because there's $500 million or so of gold stored in the Federal Reserve down there on a normal basis. And that gold gets moved back and forth at different times between different banks and the Reserve and the World Trade Center. So there was a fair amount of gold underneath the Trade Center when the Trade Center collapsed. When we got the contract, the company that I worked for, to oversee FEMA to monitor the ticket work, because it was not contract work. It was all ticket work. And so I coordinated the ticket work to approve the work that was being done. When we got to the point down, first of all, those towers burned for 3 months, the compression of all the stuff that was down there. They smoked and burned for 3 months, and a lot of people didn't realize that. Yeah. I had a son that had neutropenia. My wife tried to take off at about out of hell that morning with my newborn, but the cops wouldn't let her out of Greenwich Village, and I told her to sit tight anyway. I had to get to work. But when we got down deep enough into the pile, the feds came in, threw everybody off the site, and they started doing whatever there was to do the gold reclamation. Now, meanwhile, that that's going on, my buddy, my college roommate, my fraternity brother, he was living in Jersey City on a houseboat, and he started ferrying people off of Battery Park City in the Bottom Point because nobody could get out. And he started ferrying people off the point of Manhattan over to Jersey City. And as other people said, it was a beautiful, gorgeous day, which in some cases, the theory has saved a lot of people because a lot of people weren't in the towers yet. They were taking a late come to work day that morning. And as other people have said, I find it miraculous that there was not more debris strike in the body count to the people in the plaza and in the adjacent streets that got hit. Very few people actually got killed from debris that came down, and that was mostly from when the towers came down. Now, the last thing I'll tell you.
1: Do you think that was just because they were able to run away at that point? They were getting out? So they...
10: No, as your former, as the last caller so just said, I think that's sort of a miraculous that all of the... inertia of the debris all went into the tower. It seems very strange that glass and everything else, glass alone on the skin of the towers didn't just go flying everywhere. It all stuck inside. It truly a weird situation. But now I'll tell you one more thing from an esoteric perspective.
1: Sure.
10: I've been a very strong esoteric person all my life. And prior to the 9/11 towers coming down, I had, with my newborn, moved into what's called a Sufi community, which is basically, it was one of the original Shaker properties up in upstate New York that got bought out by this religious group. And it was sort of a hippie commune that I moved into while I was transitioning to a parental leave type thing with my newborn. And at that time, I was just taking training in that. And so one of the things to remember is that as the towers pancaked, everything went to dust. Steel went to dust, as you were talking about. What you got to remember is 3,000 souls that perished went to dust. Mm-hmm. And we collectively down there in Manhattan were breathing in those 3,000 souls.
1: That's right.
10: We were ingesting what was left of their bodies. I can remember walking. I took a break midday just to clear my head by the Flatiron Building, that is where my office was, to walk through the park and just clear my head. And if there was ever a day that everybody's guard was down, that we were all human, that we were all connected, that we were all understanding the oneness of everything, was that day. But I remember it as viscerally as ever. As soon as President Bush came on the news around 5 o'clock, 5:30, I remember walking past the bar, and all of a sudden the vibe changed so 180 degrees. It was instead of trying to understand what drove those people to take such a horrific act and what pressures were on them, blah, blah, blah. This is, I know it's a little contra attitude that most people have, but as soon as Bush came on and it was the cowboy mentality and we're going to kick their butt and we're going to go after those guys, the whole mystical envelope broke. And everybody became, you know, guns and knives, and let's get those guys. To me, it was a pregnant moment that potentially had the opportunity for dialogue, and it vanished as fast as it came. And the last thing I'll say is that group that I was with, there were a lot of senior teachers that were living in Manhattan at the time, and I remember going to a very high-end spiritual service that I wasn't really qualified for, but I was down there, and they basically worked that site to reclaim the souls that were lost and had nowhere to go and were confused.
1: Rick, thanks for your phone call. Very nice. Thanks so much for that information. Those of you that want to call in as well with open lines, we'd love for you to do that. 343 firefighters were lost while thousands were trying to escape. But they ran toward that danger to help anybody they could along the way. Where were you 25 years ago? Coast to Coast AM, Connie Willis here. Never forget.

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1: Neil and Gaetano.
2: Yes, Marco.
1: What do you get the woman who said, I do?
3: Depends. How many years has she put up with you?
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12: A quarter century later, I'm Deborah Valentine, Fox News. Friday marking the 25th anniversary of the 9/11 terror attacks. Fox's Mark Meredith reports from Washington.
13: In New York, Vice President Vance, former presidents, and families of those killed gathered at Ground Zero to pay tribute. We also heard from a 9/11 widow who lost her husband and urged America's leaders to hold those responsible accountable. In Washington, another solemn ceremony as President Trump, War Secretary Pete Hegseth, and former National Security Advisor Condoleezza Rice all honored those killed and at the Pentagon, as well as the War on Terror.
14: We salute our first responders and law enforcement, and we love them.
13: In Pennsylvania, there was another moving ceremony near Flight 93, a crash. Remember, the passengers had overtaken the hijackers. 25 years later, many families are still grieving, and thousands of first responders still battling cancer, all linked to their work.
12: A new exhibition will open today at the 9/11 Memorial and Museum in Manhattan, exploring the legacy and service of 9/11 heroes designed for the next generation. President Trump is promising to make good on a $5,000 dividend payment if Republicans prevail in the midterms. Fox's Jared Halpern has more from the White House.
15: In a Friday afternoon social media post, President Trump says when he says something, he means it, adding the $5,000 dividend will happen because people deserve it. At this week's Republican midterm convention, the president announced a $5,000 dividend payment to every American adult if Republicans hold on to the House and Senate in November. Top Senate Democrat Chuck Schumer calls the plan a bribe to voters. And some Republicans have questioned the price tag, likely to top $1 trillion. President Trump says the dividends could be funded by tariffs and economic growth. At the White House, Jared Halpern, Fox News.
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5: Saudi Arabia is saying they've shut down a major oil pipeline after an attack from Iranian-backed Houthi rebels. Fox's Trey Angst on the USS George Washington aircraft carrier in the Arabian Sea.
6: A U.S. Navy Osprey soars through the skies over the Gulf of Oman, headed toward the CENTCOM area of operation.
7: Last weekend, the aircraft carrier came under Iranian missile attack, the first of 3 attacks on U.S. warships in the last week alone. In response to the escalation, the United States ramped up strikes on Iranian oil tankers, prompting the IRGC to launch missiles at U.S. forces in Jordan.
6: Almost immediately, jets are scrambled after a threat from Iran is identified. While these sailors remain on alert, watching for threats from Iran to the north and east, they must also look west. Iran-backed Houthi forces are advancing on government-controlled territory in Yemen.
5: Secretary of State Marco Rubio says the U.S. military will continue targeting Iranian oil tanks in retaliation for attacks on American warships in a bid to squeeze Tehran economically. Religious organizations and law enforcement agencies bolstering security ahead of the Jewish High Holy Days, which have begun. Fox's Kristen Goodwin has details.
8: Rosh Hashanah begins at sunset Friday and ends at nightfall on Sunday, meaning head of the year. In Hebrew, it celebrates the Jewish New Year and is the start of a 10-day period of repentance and reflection that culminates with Yom Kippur on September 21st, the holiest day of the Jewish calendar. Jewish organizations, including the Anti-Defamation League, have issued security advisories and partnered with law enforcement to boost safety efforts ahead of the holiday, citing a rise in anti-Semitic incidents. The ADL's Center on Extremism says it's documented 23 terrorist plots or attacks targeting the Jewish community since 2020, with 16 of those incidents occurring in the past 25 months. Kristen Goodwin, Fox News.
5: I'm Deborah Valentine. This is Fox News.
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12: Mainly clear tonight, low 50. Saturday, partly sunny. Afternoon showers and a thunderstorm, high 80. Saturday night, evening rain, then clouds, a low 67. Sunday, clouds and sun, a thunderstorm with a high 78. I'm Andy Robb on Rochester's News Weather and Traffic Station. 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

0: To talk to Connie Willis, call the Wildcard line at 818-501-4109. 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
1: Mr. Bowie on Coast to Coast AM. Connie Willis here. Yeah, David Bowie, he opened the concert for New York City following 9/11 and later performed Heroes for that arena for the firefighters and the police officers and the rescue workers and all their families. And, you know, that was a song written decades earlier about ordinary people becoming heroes suddenly. So it had a whole new meaning for him and took total advantage of that. Absolutely. Well, a Willis Weekend continues as well. Tomorrow night, I'll be back with Tom Powell. He'll be joining us back again here on Coast to Coast AM. I don't know that he's been on for a while. He's going to be talking about how the different paranormal creatures and different things out there relate, as well as James Bartley's going to be on after that, talking about the reptilians and the My Labs and the aliens and all sorts of really cool stuff like that. That's tomorrow here on Coast to Coast AM.
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1: It's Coast to Coast AM that you're listening to. I'm Connie Willis. This is Open Lines. We got a lot of people on phone. I don't want to forget all the other things that have also happened 25 years ago. 40 innocent passengers and crew members killed aboard Flight 93. There's a whole story right there that was absolutely incredible as well. Miraculous, too. Their decision to fight back prevented that plane from reaching its intended target. And then also, of course, at the Pentagon, 184 innocent lives were lost. So the grief of 9/11 reached New York, Virginia, Pennsylvania, and families all around the world. And here we are talking about it still. And I appreciate all of you that are calling in. We got a lot of people that text me and message me and email me throughout all of this, and they're all enjoying the call-ins, all of you that have called in so far. They're enjoying you just as much as they enjoyed Stanley. So Let's see what we got else on the line here. We're going to go west of the Rockies, talk to Jesus out of Maui. Hello, Jesus. How are you?
6: This is Jesus calling from Maui. I was born in New York and grew up there, and I remember 9/11. I was working for my family, and nobody wanted to buy car pots because, you know, who wants to buy car pots on such a tragedy? So we hooked up a little TV, and we watched that all day. But the weird thing is...
1: Wait a minute. Jesus, did you say car parts?
6: Yeah, car pots.
1: You are such a New Yorker. I love it. That's great.
6: I'm sorry.
1: Okay. I'm sorry. No, I love it. No, that was good. I just thought Maui might take it out of you a little bit, but I guess not.
6: No, I was born.
1: It's okay.
6: I lived here most of my life. But anyway, I seen it live, and I thought I seen it live, and then I seen it two or three times after that. The live reporter from Ground Zero looked over, told people, hey, and a second plane just hit the other tower. And then all of a sudden, in his background over his shoulder, you see the plane at the tower. How could he say there's a plane at the tower when after he said it, the plane at the tower? And this really happened. So it was either a glitch in some type of broadcasting or what do you call it? When you produce it? Or maybe something strange there.
1: So you're saying, so say that again. You're saying, okay,
6: he
1: what you heard.
6: A second plane just hit the other tower, and behind him, the second plane hit the tower after he said it. And I've seen this two or three times. I'm not sure if I've seen it live or not.
1: Oh, so I know what you're talking about.
6: Production problem or
1: that other thing.
6: Conspiracy.
1: Well, there's also another name for it that even maybe you could have been a part of. And it's very paranormal. And somebody will come up with the word at one point for me where it's almost deja vu, but it's not deja vu. It's something else.
6: You thought it was going to happen and it happened?
1: No, I think somebody calling with
6: call screeners. Even your call screener said he's seen this clip.
1: Yeah. Oh.
6: Yeah.
1: Well, there's something.
6: I'm thinking it was either a production glitch or something stranger than that.
1: Right.
6: Sorry. I didn't mean to cut you off. I'll be quiet.
1: No. That's okay. Hey, you know, you're a New Yorker, man. It's just part of what you do. And that's what I love about New Yorkers. They just give it straight. I love it. No. There's something else where it's kind of like, it's not a premonition. It's where things change along the way in time where, let's say an old commercial from a long time ago. We all knew it was sung one way, but then, we hear it again and it had sung another way and they swear that it was always like that. So there's a name for that. Hopefully someone will call in. Thanks for calling in though. Enjoy Maui out there and, thanks for calling in. I love that. Kapots. I'm like, wait a minute. Kapots. New Yorker coming out of the Maui guy. That's right. Okay. That was great. I really like that. If you remember what that is, it's in the paranormal world. And there's everybody's pretty much got the same recollection of the same things that changed. It could have even been some of the cereal boxes we remember growing up with. We all could swear it looked just like this and did this, but then we look back and it's not that at all. Remember that kind of thing? So I don't know. Somebody's going to come up with the word. I know because I think I actually tried to do a show on it, but I couldn't find enough examples to do it. So it's just a handful of them, but it's got a name. So let's see what somebody brings in for me. Let's go east of the Rockies, talk to Sue out of North Carolina. Hello, Sue. Welcome to Coast to Coast AM.
7: Hello. That was a very interesting guest.
1: Wasn't he? Stanley.
7: Yeah,
1: amazing.
7: Oh, yeah. And I do agree. I've always thought that 9/11 should be a holiday. It should be, you know, in other words, a Memorial Day because of what everybody went through and how many lives were lost. So I thought it was a holiday. I was calling places around here and said, are you going to be open on Friday? You know, because, I really believe it should be, dedicated and, you know, we should honor all those lives lost. And, I really think it should be, recognized, you know.
1: Yeah, recognized. Like
7: Memorial
1: absolutely.
7: Day, yeah.
1: Yeah, because all day long on TV, right, we're watching them call the names and ring the bell and following what's going on throughout the day. So I absolutely agree with you. I don't know if you hung up, but okay, there you are. Okay. I'm with you 100%. Do you remember where you were when it happened?
7: Yes. I was watching television just for a few minutes, and then I had to call my automobile insurance company because I had to talk something over with them. And the lady, the secretary that was at the office, she said, "Do you have your TV on?" I said, "Yes." She said, "Are you looking at what's going on?" I said, "What's going on?" So then I went over to the TV, and oh my God, there it was. And I couldn't believe what I was looking at, you know?
1: Yeah.
7: I'm still having trouble actually, you know, believing that it happened. It was so horrific.
1: And hard to believe it's been 25 years.
7: Yeah, it sure has. It's time flies, doesn't it?
1: It does, but I am glad we are remembering it. And thank you for calling in. I appreciate that telling us.

0: I also, I you know, the thing is that really, 9/11 also, as terrible as it was, but we really need to ask ourselves the questions why 9/11 really happened. And, you know, a lot of it is to do what we invaded the Gulf War, the war in Iraq and Palestine, the Middle East confrontations. Even the interview with Leslie Stahl had in 60 Minutes with Madeleine Albright in 1996, she made a comment on live television that she said that 500,000 dead Iraqi children, the price was worth it. You know, that recruited these terrorists to do this horrible act. But the thing that really concerns me is that we're at war right now in Iran, and we're not. Washington is not learning its lessons. And, you know, I don't want another 9/11, but, you know, they're going to retaliate. And, you know, that's my biggest fear because, you know, there are 3,000 victims in 9/11 that this should never have happened. But we really should question Washington the way it's handling its world affairs. You know, there's a point where, you know, we have to stop invading countries and we have to protect our citizens, you know. And that's really my point because 9/11 was a horrible thing. You know, I remember it. I lived in New York for 1 month during this event, and I don't want to see it again. In fact,
1: so you were,
0: there's still people
1: dying there?
0: Over it. Yeah, I'm still
1: yeah,
0: there.
1: Yeah, that's true. That's true. So you're still, there, like, in New York for a month? I mean, for a month? Why were you there then? Were you there for the month of that?
0: I was there for a job interview. And I was there when it happened. But, you know, I'm glad it wasn't in the bombing zone or 9/11 because there are people still dying today from all the asbestos, the cement, the plastic, the fibers. I mean,
1: yes.
0: I've heard there's about 6,000 have already died. Maybe it's 9,000, 6,000, 9,000, on top of the 3,000. So, you know, when you look at the Gulf War, when we invaded the Gulf War in 1991, we lost about 195 soldiers. But was the price worth it? And if you can actually look on, you can question this on ChatGPT, and ChatGPT will just tell you that the price was not worth it to invade Iraq in 1991 because it wasn't for the Gulf War. More likely, 9/11 would never have happened. And
1: so,
0: you know,
1: so we're getting now consultation from AI. Wow, that's you know, I think it all depends on who asks the question too. By the way, hey, listen, I want to say thanks for calling. We just have other people calling in, and I want them to talk about. I want to know where you were. I want to know what you think about making a federal holiday. I don't want it to get political. I don't want it to get into that. That's other shows. That's other times. That's right now. It's remembering those, and I think that's important for us to do tonight. Okay. But I appreciate your phone calls I tell you what, you guys all got some incredible insight and I appreciate that you're calling in. Let's go. Holy cow. We got to go to wild card line number one. Talk to Bill. He's trucking in Oregon. What is it? What is it, Bill?
2: I say Oregon.
1: Okay. Always say like goodbye, like Oregon, gone, bye. I'm gone, bye. Okay. I got to remember that. Okay.
2: Well, plus I live in Washington, so I got to be a little bit careful. You know what I'm saying? I'm surrounded by Oregoners or Oregoners. Hey, hey, Connie, I just wanted to say that, you know, 9/11, I spent 25 years in the Army and I retired in 2010. So if you just do the simple math, 9/11 has kind of been the focal point of my life. All right. So I just want to say something briefly about 9/11. I was at Fort Huachuca, Arizona. I was running a 2 mile physical training test. It's the last one I ever did under 11 minutes. All right. I mean, I was really feeling very proud of myself that day. And then all of a sudden I saw that plane fly into the tower and I was like, I forgot all about my moment of great pride on the track. Okay. And then, Dick Cheney, a president, I call him President Cheney posthumously because in many ways, many, many ways that people don't know, he was president, Connie. But you know, you could chalk that up to my opinion, but he was at Fort Huachuca.
1: Well, like Bush was calling him, he was calling him down in the room, right? He was talking to him on the phone.
2: Yeah.
1: Right? Yeah.
2: Yeah, Dick Cheney had a lot of experience, okay? And but I also wanted to say something about Crystal Skulls, if I could.
1: Crystal Skulls? You can't say that for tomorrow night?

0: quick. It's because George had a guest on. It'll
1: go
0: be quick.
1: Ahead.
0: It'll be quick.
1: Okay. Okay.
0: She was a minister or something, and she kept saying something that, for some reason, it was kind of clicking in my mind. She kept saying that there was nothing written about the crystal skulls until the 20th century. Okay, she said, I have to be honest about that. There's nothing predating the 20th century. And that made me think about the archaeological site Corral, Peru. In Corral, Peru, there's no evidence of war. I mean, and it goes beyond that, Connie. There's no evidence of any sort of police force or any sort of, so you can even speculate they did not even have crime, right? It was 3000 BC, about the time the Great Pyramid of Giza was being built. And Corral, Peru, there was another thing I wanted to say about it. It was, no crime, and it was, 3000 BC. There's a lot of synchronicities with 13. No written language. That's the most important point. And then I'll just leave it at that. They didn't have a written language. So, I mean, if they had crystal skulls, of course, there wouldn't be anything written about it.
1: Well, thank you very much for all that information. And, I'm still cheering you on for the run that you did. So thanks for calling in. I appreciate that. And you can too. It is open lines. By the way, it was the Mandela effect that I was thinking of before, the Mandela effect, right? Look that up and see if that isn't a possibility, because I don't know, you know, there was so much footage going on. It was chaos like crazy. And when you're a live reporter, out at that point, you know, at that point, we didn't all do the phone thing, right? Could you imagine if we had the tech and the devices, all the phones that we, you know, because everybody's a reporter now, right? Everybody, so much for my degree in broadcast journalism, right? Now everybody is a journalist and they tell everything that's happening. Could you imagine if that happened today? All the footage out there. So the past footage, it was, as it was happening back then, it was still very chaotic and all over the place. And people were trying to figure out what was going on. Just shocked the world for sure. So Mandela effect. That's what we were looking at. We got more phone calls to take. I'm a little concerned to take any right now because I think we're about to take a break. So, I do want to say that wanted to give you a story about something that I thought was really, really cool. There was a badly damaged pear tree. Maybe you know the story, maybe not, but there was a pear tree that was terribly damaged. They pulled it out. It was still alive from the ruins of the World Trade Center. And today, that survivor tree, as they call it, still stands. And that is reminding us that the wounded is not the same as defeated. I just love that story and all the other different things that come out of it for the inspiration part of it. And I appreciate everyone calling in, not just on the lines, but texting and messaging. As you can hear, I still can't shut off some of these bells and whistles as much as I try to do that. Again, I want to thank Stanley Pramnath. That is Stanley. Stanley, because you guys are also asking me, how do we find him? How do we learn more? So Stanley, and then Pramnath. You can find him on Facebook, and you can find him on YouTube as well, telling the stories, the accounts that happened, and you'll get to see him. And nothing's changed. He's not embellishing. He continues the same story, and he's been talking about it for 25 years, and he will continue. I appreciate those of you that have called in. I appreciate you that are waiting right now, but we have more to come here on Open Lines, and of course the songs as well too. I thank you for recognizing those too, and talking about the show that you saw as well with all of the entertainers getting together to raise the money. That is, you know, I wish we could do more and more and more of that. And, you know, we'll see. Maybe we will. So the last segment is coming up. If you want to tell us where you were 25 years ago, or if you want to say, hey, you know what? I do think this should be recognized as a federal holiday. I'd like to know that. Thanks for calling in. Thanks for staying there with us. Put those flags up. Never forget. God bless America. You're listening to Connie Willis here on Coast to Coast AM.

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3: 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President Trump paid tribute.
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3: And this in reference to deaths linked to the toxic air near Ground Zero. President Trump taking aim at Chinese-made cars to protect the U.S. auto industry.
5: Now, if China wanted to come in and open a plant to build their cars here, I'd be okay with that. 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
3: The president on the Ingram angle. 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
6: Partly sunny, couple of showers, thunderstorm this afternoon, high 80. Evening rain tonight, otherwise cloudy skies, low 65. Clouds and sun afternoon, evening thunderstorm tomorrow. Could be heavy, high tomorrow 78. I'm Steve Williams on Rochester's News Weather and Traffic Station. 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
7: This is a Bloomberg Money Minute. Despite a lot of economic uncertainty and runaway inflation, it's been a great year so far for the travel industry. Just listen to what Jeff Freeman, president of the U.S. Travel Association, told Bloomberg recently.
8: We had the strongest spring break that we had ever seen before in the industry. We had the strongest Memorial Day, the strongest July 4th.
7: And after the success of the World Cup soccer tournament, we just wrapped up a terrific Labor Day weekend. The TSA says more than 17 million people were screened at U.S. airports. Despite higher airfares and record prices at the gas pump, people continued to travel. So what is the rest of the year looking like? Well, even with a decline in visitors from Canada and Europe, Freeman says...
8: The industry is holding on strong. The willingness of people to spend is certainly there. It is extraordinary to see just how resilient travelers are at this point in time.
7: And Freeman adds that's especially true for more affluent Americans, but not exclusively. Tom Busby, Bloomberg Radio.
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1: There you go. It's The Who on Coast to Coast AM. Behind Blue Eyes. That, of course, was sung at that concert in Madison Square Garden. That was a big defining moment when that song came up with the surviving members of the New York PD and also the fire department filling up the garden as that was happening. It was just an amazing concert, and just I hope you enjoyed the music tonight. I know you've enjoyed the phone calls and also the guest Stanley, and I think you even enjoyed Tommy D stepping in and talking away and telling us all the cool stuff that's going on.
2: Sometimes. Hey, isn't the Mandela effect pretty cool?
1: That's it. Yeah. Yeah. Now, you know what? Of course, when I say I didn't find much, you know, when I was trying to do a show for it, I couldn't find a whole bunch of stuff on it. And now everybody's writing me in. Oh, there's a whole bunch of stuff out there.
2: Connie, I gotta tell you, I'm sorry.
1: I have not seen, you know, I guess I asked the wrong people. I'm asking you next time.
2: Do you know why they call it the Mandela effect?
1: Mandela was involved. So, okay.
2: Oh my gosh. You're killing me.
1: Give me why. Why is,
2: okay,
1: why?
2: So there's a lot of people that for some reason think he died in jail in the 80s, but he really didn't die till 2013 after he was released.
1: Oh, so they nicknamed it the Mandela effect. Yeah. Oh.
2: Now, did you like peanut butter and jelly growing up, or do you still eat them?
1: Oh, man. You know, I like the ones that you can buy and they're frozen and you eat a peanut butter and jelly, like kind of frozen.
2: Okay. But you've had let's say Jiffy. You've had Jiffy, right?
1: Yeah. By the way, it's got to be white bread that sticks to the roof of your mouth. Okay. Just saying.
2: But specifically Jiffy, you've had that one.
1: I've had Jiffy.
2: Guess what? You have not had Jiffy.
1: Oh, no. What did I have? Wait a minute. J-I-F-F. Why I'm thinking, or is it IE, or is it just Jiff?
2: It's Jiff.
1: Man, I don't know.
2: Isn't that crazy, Mandela effect? It's Jiff.
1: Wait a minute, Tommy Danheiser. Isn't it Tommy Jiffy Danheiser?
2: You want to hear one more real quick?
1: Yes.
2: You remember the famous line? Come on, you know this movie. Luke, I am your father.
1: Okay, yeah.
2: He never said that.
1: What'd he say?
2: He said, no, I am your father.
1: Oh, yeah, everybody does say, crazy. Luke, your father. Yeah, exactly.
2: These things are a lot of fun. We ought to pursue this, maybe.
1: Okay, let's do it. I think so. Cool. That's cool. You know what? That's almost like trick or treat.
2: Trick.
1: It's a trick.
2: It's trick or treat, right?
1: All
2: right,
1: I was just trying to make it work with Halloween. That's all.
2: I don't remember which one it was.
1: Trick or treat.
2: Let me tell people real quick about our YouTube channel. We'd like you to go there. It's interviews of recent and past shows. We're always adding special best of compilations, and it's totally free. 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And Connie, good show tonight.
1: Thank you. And thanks for helping out. I really appreciate it. 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More phone calls. 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
1: You are listening to Coast AM. Connie Willis here. Wow. We're going to take, you know, open lines continue. So we got some phone calls still to take. And thanks so much for you guys calling in. I know it's hard to get through. I know it's, there's millions out there listening. Isn't that awesome though? Isn't that cool that when you do get in and that kind of thing? Now I have not gone to the ground zero. I haven't seen any of the new stuff that's been there. And I really look forward to doing that at one point. And I definitely want to see the blue beams, right? So that, I guess they can see that roughly 60 miles away and 4 miles into the sky. That's amazing. I definitely want to go there. And I appreciate seeing some of the things today, watching all the coverage that, you know, I'm just amazed, and I hear this from parents more than anybody. Parents and grandparents are the ones that say, look, my grandkids or my kids know nothing about what happened. So I was appreciative to watching one of the shows where they were talking about how they do their best job to get kids out there in schools to have field trips. To bring them in to teach them what happened. And we can't forget. We just can't let that go. So, thanks to those of you that are working on that and still keeping it alive that we don't forget. 'Cause they don't remember, right? They weren't here, so they don't have a memory, but, we can, you know, this is history that has happened while we're here. And what a historic thing. In fact, I'm going to tell you this. You know, I have some stories with 9/11. One of them, I was actually working with this show. It was a sports show. Gosh, I can't even think of it now. It was Oxygen Sports. It was on the Oxygen Network during all that time. I was an anchor. And it didn't last that long because as soon as it started, you know, 9/11 happened. But weeks before, I was flying in and out, months and weeks before, I was flying in and out of New York City. And at one point, I was there with a boyfriend and his family. We were there to see his brother do a Broadway show. He was in the Full Monty. And so it was all exciting and everything, and we did go to the towers and we went up all the way to the top and looked out. And if any of you have ever done that, you know that you can get a picture taken before you go. In fact, I think they just take it and then they charge you. They decide to charge you or not. But I remember that nobody went to go get the picture, you know. And I was like, oh, let me go get that picture of all of us. And it's, you know, I think it was like an 8x10. And I know I still have it somewhere. And I remember pulling it out. This was just a few weeks before. I remember pulling that picture out of all of us. And something said to me, this is history. And I was like, what? And again, it was, this is history. I didn't know what it meant. Isn't that something? Pretty interesting stuff. I've got about four or five other stories very similar to that with the event. But that's all I'm going to say for now. Let's go and see what you guys want to talk about. Let's go west of the Rockies, talk to Regina out of Scottsdale, Arizona. Hi, Regina. Welcome to Coast to Coast AM.
9: Hi, Connie. You are a sweet soul. And what you just said, I experienced something similar. So the hair stood up when you said
1: that. Wow, yes.
9: In the 80s, I was there visiting a friend, and we went over from New Jersey because her company was located in the towers. I had been there years before, but not in, you know, I'd been to the top, of course, like you did. But when we were coming out, we went down, you know, like the escalator that they show in the film. We went down those little escalators. Well, to me, the small escalators. And I grabbed my friend. I stopped. I said, what I heard in my mind was, this isn't going to be here.
1: I didn't see
9: fire. I didn't see planes. I didn't see any of that. I saw rubble. And it was powerful feeling, and I grabbed her, and I came to a dead stop. And then I laughed, and I said, well, of course, in 1,000 years, they'll find ruins, but it seems like it's going to be sooner.
1: Isn't that something, how we hear it, and then we blow it off, right?
9: Yeah, but it was, I mean, I laughed, like, but I stopped dead in my tracks because it was so powerful. But the second part of this is I have a totally different perspective than most people. Are, you know, they were there to rescue people, or they were there at the scene in New York. I was at the Toronto International Film Festival.
1: Oh.
9: And I was in a yoga class, and I came out, and I thought, gee, Canadians watch TV a lot. they were just glued to this screen, you know, and I'm like, can we not do the downward dog, please? And I just, and then I found out. And I'm a recovering Catholic, so I just told my friends, I have to get out of here. And I went, like, just a few yards was the Catholic church. It was locked. So I go across the street. It's in Greektown, if you know Toronto. And the truth is, a lot of people were frightened because the CN building's there, right? You know, the CN building's the largest building in North America. So we're thinking they're going to hit the CN building next.
1: Right.
9: And Greektown's not that far from it. So I go into the Greek Orthodox Church, and I sit down, I'm praying, and this little lady dressed in black drags me back to the priest, and they're thinking I'm Orthodox. I'm not. and I, you know, he can see I'm upset, and I'm crying, and I'm trying to pray, and then he kind of chuckles, and he goes, you know, this happens to people every day, in every country, all over the world, all the time. It's just the first time it's happened to you Americans. Mm. And, you know, he was right. He's absolutely, absolutely right.
1: Yeah, it happened on our soil, yeah.
9: Not the words I needed
1: That's
9: to hear
1: right.
9: right then. It just was very...
1: You didn't want that.
9: So I go back to my friend's place, and they had dragged the TV out of the closet just for me because they don't believe in TV. But I swear that the Canadian television, they showed those people when they jumped. Those were tight shots. They were much closer. And I didn't figure that out till I came back to the States and I saw the scenes replayed. You know, they were just more objective, and they were right up. And I've never heard anybody else talk about that. I don't think I hallucinated that, but they were just, they were much tighter shots, much closer, those people leaping, and that was really, really distressing.
1: You know what? I do remember that. I remember seeing, and I was here. I wasn't in Canada or anything, but I remember seeing very close-up shots of that, too, at the very beginning. And then they stopped, and it was all pulled back further. Okay, I saw that here. So I recognize that, too. That is interesting, though, that you picked up on that, too. Because no one else had ever said it to me, either.
9: Yeah, so it was that, was very distressing. But then I will say that there were people there from all over the world, not just Hollywood, but I mean all over the world. And I happened to be with this, it was called Monsoon Wedding. And don't ask me how this happened, but I just fell into that group, and they're in all their Indian regalia. And they just said, you can't cry. And they would hug me and swing me around. And everybody from all the nations and internationally were really supportive and really nice and really trying to get out of there. You know? Yeah, everybody wanted the first plane out, and I got the second international flight out of Canada. But it was very different being in a different country and a totally different perspective.
1: That's right.
9: It felt a little more brutal because I didn't have my peeps around. You know, you didn't.
1: Right.
9: I wasn't at home. I didn't have family. It was a very, very different experience.
1: Wow. Well, thank you for sharing that with us. And also your, like, the little psychic ability kind of thing, too. I appreciate you calling in. There was another situation, and that I had had. I was actually walking from my hotel to, I don't know, somewhere around, it was around the area. Oh my goodness, what's that really cool little area? It's wherever Oxygen Network is, or was at least. And it's a really cool, neat little area. And I can't think of the name right now. And of course I will as soon as this is done. But I'm walking around, and at the time, I think it's still during the auditions and stuff. So I'm all dressed up in dress shoes and stuff. It's really hard if you've never been to New York City to walk in heels. Okay. So back in the day that, thank goodness, we're doing this stuff where it's investigations up in the mountains and things like that where I can wear hiking shoes. But as I'm walking through the streets of New York City, at one point, and you know how it goes, there's a ton of you, and you're just walking up to the next light and the next block and the next light and the next block. And we stopped at one of the blocks, and something had me look up. I looked up, and I had to do a double take. In fact, I think I did a triple take, and maybe even four, because I kept shaking my head going, no, that's not what I see. That's not what I see. And I looked up, like I said, it was like three or four times. I couldn't believe what I was seeing. I was literally shaking my head saying, no way. I saw a huge plane in the air, very low. And I said to myself, that just can't be. No. I look up again. There it is. I'm like, no way. Cause that would hit a building. No way that would hit a building. And then I shook it off. At one point, it was just gone. And I thought, what was that? Okay. So that was weeks before it happened, in between probably weeks and months. And I was also in a taxi. I'll just finish these little stories off that had happened. I was also in a taxi, and I was leaving New York City. This was all right before it happened, all with Oxygen Network. And the taxi guy was being very frantic with me as I'm sitting in the back. And he had a really strong accent. I couldn't hear everything he said. Then at one point, he literally stopped at the light, and he turned around and he looked at me and he said, "You see those things? You see those things?" He was pointing to planes in the air because we were at the airport. And he said, "Those could be missiles." Didn't think anything of it at the time. But later on, I turned my receipt in to the FBI. Never heard anything. But I thought that was important to do. Thanks so much for being here, for looking back at where you were and where other people were 25 years ago. Put those flags up. Unite us. It just takes you to do that. We don't have to be split. Thanks for being here. And Stanley, thanks so much as well. Pramnath, find him and tell him thanks on Facebook. That's where you're going to find him. And you can check out how to spell his name at our website. Thank all of you. Enjoyed it. Thanks, Tommy D, as well, for being a part of it, too. I really appreciate it. I want to thank the entire team, and that's Julie Talbot, Bill May, Tommy Danheiser, of course. Like we said, that's Tommy D, Tommy Jiffy Danheiser, Dan Galante, Mike Cosio, Adam Thompson, Lex Lonehood, Sean LeDesour, Alec Fernandez, Tim Banal, Gina Salvati, Donna Walker, Sue Tricus, Rich Barra, Lisa Garr, Ryan Recker, Richard Sirrett, George Knapp, and of course, George Norrie. Thanks for letting me be here, George Norrie. That's the Coast to Coast AM family and the team. And you guys, we can't do it without you all. So the Willis Weekend continues. I'll be here tomorrow night with Tom Powell and James Bartley. Until then, sleep tight. Talk to you then. Bye for now. Connie Willis on Coast to Coast AM. Never forget. God bless America.

0: Neil and Gaetano.
1: Yes, Marco?
0: What do you get the woman who said, I do?
2: Depends. How many years has she put up with you?
0: Hey!
3: He's got a point. Some years it's flowers, sometimes it's a heartfelt card, sometimes it's dinner and a nice bottle of wine.
2: And sometimes, if you really want to say something special,
3: you say it with diamonds.
0: Because diamonds say more than words, right?
2: Exactly. They shout, I love you.
3: And I'd happily marry you all over again.
0: Yep. That's what diamonds say, and I'm pretty sure the only reason they exist is because how much people like me need to say it.
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15: The nation remembers. I'm Roxanne Evans, Fox News. The 25th anniversary of the 9/11 terror attacks was observed Friday in New York City. Fox's Tanya J. Powers in Manhattan.
16: The names of almost 3,000 people whose lives were lost on September 11th, 2001 have been read at Ground Zero, along with 7 moments of silence. Family members, survivors, first responders, and others gathered on the plaza at the 9/11 memorial for the somber ceremony that included music from the Brooklyn Youth Chorus, cellist Yo-Yo Ma, and singer Jennifer Nettles. Security was tight as the event was attended by many dignitaries, including 4 former presidents, Vice President J.D. Vance, and other current and former elected officials. At Ground Zero in Lower Manhattan, Tanya J. Powers, Fox News.
15: And President Trump marked the 25th anniversary of the 9/11 attacks as we're at war with Iran. Fox's Jared Halperin has more from the White House.
17: 25 years after the September 11th terror attacks, President Trump says the nation will never forget.
18: That's why we fight today. We don't have a choice. There can only be victory. We fight hard. We fight to win.
17: Speaking at a memorial service at the Pentagon, the president saluted the victims killed and service members he says are working right now to ensure the world's number one sponsor of terror, Iran, will never have a nuclear weapon. Vice President J.D. Vance attended the service at the World Trade Center site in Lower Manhattan. At the White House, Jared Halpern, Fox News.
15: And a family in Kissimmee, Florida has built their own 9/11 memorial in their front yard. Kathy Reedy and her family placed 2,977 American flags to honor each of the lives lost that day in 2001. Reedy said it was an effort from the heart. One of those flags is for Reedy's cousin, Michael Horn, who died in the collapse of the North Tower of the World Trade Center. 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
15: In Shanksville, Pennsylvania, the heroes of Flight 93 are remembered. Fox's Alexis McAdams.
1: For a lot of these families, they haven't been back out here to this field in Shanksville, Pennsylvania for a while because each time they come back, it's a reminder of what they lost that day. But they know it's so important to reflect on those 40 heroic people who did everything they could to fight back against the terrorists on Flight 93 and lost their lives in that field during the crash. We checked in with some of the family members who say it never gets easier.
5: They were businessmen and grandparents and people in retail and pilots and students. But in a moment's notice, they had to stand up. They had to become those Minutemen, to fight evil that was put in front of them.
15: Homeland Security Secretary Mark Wayne Mullen spoke about 9/11.
11: When I was fortunate enough to run our own companies, I would say if we take care of the pennies, the dollars will take care of themselves. If we take care of the small criminals, they'll never become large criminals. And those large criminals will never turn into terrorists.
15: The Department of Homeland Security was founded in 2002 in response to the September 11th terrorist attacks.
20: Inside the plaza, you'll find multiple artifacts from 9/11, including steel pieces from the World Trade Center, North Tower stones from the facade of the Pentagon. There's a Trident column stands at the head of the plaza as a symbol of America. Across the way, it's juxtaposed by a heavily deformed beam at the opposite end of the plaza that symbolizes destruction of that day.
11: We talk about a zero failed mission. It's because no matter how big or how small that lead might be, or that phone call that needs to be returned, we're going to do it because we don't know what that will go to next. We can't afford to miss one opportunity to prevent it from happening again.
20: The Homeland Security Act of 2002 created the department, which we now know as Homeland Security.
15: Fox's David Spunt. I'm Roxanne Evans. This is Fox News.
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22: Partly sunny, couple of showers, thunderstorm this afternoon, high 80. Evening rain tonight, otherwise cloudy skies, low 65. Clouds and sun afternoon, evening thunderstorm tomorrow. Could be heavy, high tomorrow 78. I'm Steve Williams on Rochester's News Weather and Traffic Station. 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

0: broadcasting live from the confines of an abandoned radio station in the secluded apartment building of high strangeness from the foothills of the Colorado Rockies, waving that American flag. It's time for full disclosure of the topics they told us were off limits. Hey there, Connie Willis here. Tonight, 9/11, music to remember, and open lines where we hear from you and where you were 25 years ago today. So go ahead, time now, turn off those lights. Join me for another interesting evening of conversation, much needed education, and the chance we might get a little closer to the truth of what lurks amongst us and what is beyond. I'm Connie Willis, and this is Coast to Coast AM.
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5: America and our friends and allies join with all those who want peace and security in the world, and we stand together to win the war against terrorism. Tonight, I ask for your prayers for all those who grieve. None of us will ever forget this day, yet we go forward to defend freedom and all that is good and just in our world.
0: 25 years ago today, 2,977 innocent people taken from this world. Tonight, we remember them not as a number, but as names, faces, families, and futures that should have been. Tonight, we're not just simply looking back at history. We are bearing witness with Stanley Pramnath, our guest tonight, who survived the attack from the 81st floor of the South Tower. This was after the second plane hit directly right where he was. Stanley saw flight 175 coming directly toward his office. What he carries is not a story borrowed from history, but a memory he has lived for 25 years. And we have him here tonight. Stanley Pramnath. Hey, so nice to meet you. It was great to talk to you beforehand, just to set this up tonight. Thank you so much for being here and welcome to Coast AM.
6: Well, thank you, Connie. I wouldn't miss this for the world. I told the pastor today that I spoke with, Pastor Jonathan Carpenter, I said, I'm the servant for this weekend. Whatever you guys ask me, I will do. And this is my gratitude to the Lord.
0: That's great. Yeah, because when I asked you about it, you have so many places you needed to be today and tomorrow. And I know you're the busy guy out there telling your story over and over again to different people. And you have been for 25 years. But when I told you the time that we're on, you were like, you know what? I made a deal with God and we're going to do it. And you said today to me, today. Yeah.
6: Absolutely. Yeah. Today's the day. Yes.
0: I love it. So here it is. And how are you doing today? Well, just tell me about today first. And then I want to get to your story.
6: Well, I never thought I would live to see today, 25 years, because every person who I spoke to over the years, every person from doctors right down, they all told me that I was going to die. And I outlived every single one of them. I lived to prove them all wrong. Every time they told me over the 25 years, you're going to die, you're going to die, you're going to die. And as we dive deeper, deeper, deeper, I'm going to tell you post 9/11 why I keep saying people told me I was going to die and I live.
0: I'm so happy because I've never met somebody so inspirational. You just, there's something about you that is just so special. And well, let's hear your story.
6: You know, can I interrupt you for 1 second?
0: Sure.
6: When I went to work at Fuji Bank, anybody who asked me how I was doing, I would tell them that I'm special. And my pastor used to tell us, anybody in America ask you, especially in New York City, how you doing? Before you answer, they are gone. But if you tell them you're special, they would turn back and give you that look. What makes you special? And I would tell them I'm a child of God. So I took that to my job. So when you said the word special just now, it just, my God, yes.
0: There's a definite connection. And that connection that you even have, like that I feel from you, so many people do. And I'm so happy to be able to have you here tonight. I didn't realize it was 18 people that made it out and you're one of the 18. Is that right?
6: That is correct.
0: Okay.
6: But from the strike zone, I was the only one that walked out.
0: Oh my goodness.
6: From the impact zone and up, 18 people total. But from the actual strike zone, what it took out, the plane took out from, let's say, 79 to the 82nd, I was the only one who passed through there and walked out. Every person who was there on the floor at the time, the four floors we occupied, that big orange glow when the second plane hit the building, I'm in the middle there. Everybody was gone.
0: Well, I know
6: and
0: you
6: I'm
0: don't.
6: The only one who walked out.
0: You have an amazing story. Everything that you say as it happens is just a miracle. So let's start from the beginning of going to work. And it doesn't even happen at work. It really starts before you even leave work with a lucky shoe.
6: Correct. So I'm going to walk you through that Tuesday, that call it lucky Tuesday, that bright, nice, warm day. September 11, 2001. So we had this little house, not that we have a big house now, a little house in Elmont in Long Island. So we live, this is outside of the borough of Queens going east. So we live in Elmont. And like I said, a little house, two bedrooms. We have two daughters. Stephanie was 8 and a half and Caitlin was 4. And Jenny is my wife. So I'm taking a shower and she's fixing her hair and she's telling me, Stan, I'm having a bad hair day. And after 37 years of marriage, I'm still can't figure out what a bad hair day is. But she's fixing her hair and I'm in the shower and I'm telling her I'm going to wear that shoe. I call it my lucky shoe and go to work. First day I'm wearing this shoe. I bought the shoe. I'm not a shopper, but I passed through the shoe store and I look, I'm like, God, I got to buy the shoe. I bought the shoe. It looks like a cross between a cop's shoe or his boots and a construction worker's shoe. It has a thick rubber sole. I saw the shoe. I walked in the store and I asked the lady how much. And she says $110. That's about, I would say about 35 years ago. So I bought the shoe. And when I came home, she looked at me and she started to laugh. I got to see this, Dan. You never went shopping. And I never bought anything else.
0: Wow.
6: So she looked at the shoe, she says, Dan, for $110, I could have gotten you a Clarks, a Boston. And she went on, and Johnson & Murphy, and she went on with all these names of shoe that I don't know. So she buys, I wear. We go shopping, I hold the bags, she go and shop, I would never bother her. If you want to spend 5 hours at the store, I'll wait for you. But the deal is you're going to come out and we're going to have dinner. And that's the best day of shopping. So I'm telling her I'm going to wear this shoe. She says, Stan, it's an ugly pair of shoe. I says, no, I'm going to wear it today. And I said, I'm going to wear my white shirt today and go to work. And I'm saying the same prayer in my heart over and over and over. Lord, cover me, all my loved ones under your precious blood. Take us to work, to school, wherever we go. Bring us back home in safety, peace and safety. So nobody hears anything. Prayer is going through my heart. And I left, went to work. I commute by driving from Elmont to go to the borough of Queens. I'll park up wherever I can find a spot. I took the A train and go to Lower Manhattan. So one way, it would probably, depending on traffic and all, it would probably take me 2.5 or 2 hours. So I commuted at an average 4 to 5 hours per day. It didn't bother me. We have 2 little children, and I have no choice. I have to go to work. And my philosophy was, if going to work to provide for your family means that you're doing something wrong, well, then I'm guilty. I always carry that concept in my heart. So I went to work, got on the Chambers Street, walked through the tunnel, and now I'm right by Ben and Jerry's in the concourse of the World Trade. I stop. The lady looks at me, and she says, 1 raisin bagel toasted and a cup of coffee. I say, yep. I collect it. It's in a brown bag. Pushes the button in the elevator, and I'm gone up. Less than 45 seconds, I am on the 78th floor of the Sky Lobby of the second tower. So I worked on the South Tower on the 81st floor. We had occupied 4 floors, 79th through the 82nd. I worked for Fuji Bank as an assistant vice president. So bottom line is I was helping to run their global operation. And we were a large bank. We were in the middle of a merger / consolidation with 2 other large Japanese banks. And at the time, we were, I think, was the number 3 financial institution in the world. So we were huge. Somewhere within 78 to 82,000 employees worldwide and in America.

0: I walk all the way from the north side of the building to the south side. I made a right at the end of the floor, and I walked into a huge glass enclosed office. Some other folks shared that office with me. So a young lady was making copies at a copier. Her name is Delise Seriano. She says, "Stan, how you doing?" "I'm special, thank you." And she says, "I know you're special, Stan."
1: Aw.
0: So because we were in the middle of a consolidation, the phone was on one desk, and about 8 feet away, I will be sitting. So we're rearranging all the furniture and everything, and part of the staff was relocated to the North Tower. So my phone rang, and I picked it up, and my mother was on the phone. "Stan, are you okay?" "Yeah." And then my brother, Steve, Paul, Bill, "Stan, are you okay? You okay? You okay?" "Yeah." And I'm saying to myself, "God, it's not even 9 o'clock. That's a lot of love here." And then sometimes months would pass and I wouldn't hear anything from these folks. So I hung up the phone, but they'd never told me that the first plane had hit the first building. I was in the elevator coming up, and the elevator was soundproof, so I couldn't hear anything.
1: So where is that soundproof? We have radio stations that are not that soundproof. That's
0: amazing.
1: Oh
0: my gosh, it was soundproof, so I did not hear a word or a sound.
1: Mm.
0: And the elevators were kind of built in the bowels of the building. So it was enclosed on all sides. It was not like toward the extreme end where you can hear the sound from outside against the wall.
1: That's right.
0: So where I sat, if I was to look a direction to my right hand, I would see the Statue of Liberty. If I look an angle to my right, I could see part of the Brooklyn Bridge. Swiveling the chair, I can see Jersey City overlooking the Hudson and part of the North Tower. So it was a spectacular view. When you sit down on the desk and you look down through the huge panes of window down, cars and trucks, it looks like little matchbox. So planes and everything flew on the same altitude. Let's say they're half a mile, 3/4 miles away. You'll see a plane just zoom by on a nice warm day. So it was a normal sight. So as I'm going towards my desk, I hung up the phone, an angle to my right, I'm looking at, I'm like, gosh, I saw like a huge chunk of fireball fell from the sky. So I walk close to the window and I'm looking up because Kent Fitzgerald, he was hit way up high. And so I bend actually and I'm looking up. So I called out to the young lady, said, "Delise, come take a look. Something's happening outside." And she says, "Oh my God, Stan, I'm scared." And you saw chunks of debris falling, burning. I'm like, oh my God. So I ran back to the phone and I'm calling my boss, a guy named Peter Del Grasso. "Pete-san, pick up." "Son" in Japanese is like sir or mister. There's no response. I called his boss, Bob Militaglio. "Bobby, pick up." No response. I said, "Delise, let's get out of here." So we ran out of the office, down the hallway, back to the local elevator on the north side. Now, I got to tell you, one floor was like 1 acre square. So it was not a little floor. Pushes the button, and the next thing we know, we are now back on the sky lobby of the 78th floor. Multiple elevators, lots of people. My guess was like something like 200 to 250 people. Everybody is standing right there waiting for elevators to go down. Delise and I and 18 people from our offices from the 79th to the 82nd floor are waiting right there. The doors open. I stepped in. The folks went in. The door closed. 20 of us from my company, Fuji Bank, went downstairs. As soon as the door opened, I stepped out and there was a turnstile. So you had to pass through the turnstile and then you would be in the lobby and then you go out. I'm about to go to the turnstile and the security guard looks at me and says, "Where are you going?" I said, "I'm going home. I saw fireballs falling from the sky on that building there." He said, "Now, your building is safe, it's secure. Go back to your office." And you can hear the intercom. "Your building is safe, it's secure. Go back to your office." Over and over and over. Mm-hmm. And you can hear that whoop whoop sound and you can see the strobe lights are all blinking. And it was like total chaos. So I'm standing outside of the elevator. The doors are trying to close. Manny Gomez, one of the guys in the elevator, leaned against one door, and Jack Andriacchio against the other door.

0: preventing it from closing. Come on, Standaman. We don't have all day.
1: Oh.
0: From the elevator, I can hear this. Come on, Standaman. You're a big guy. Come on in. Now, what are you scared about, Stan? Had somebody told me at that point that a plane had hit the first building, I would have been out.
1: Right.
0: But nobody said anything up to that point. Delise stepped out of that elevator, the young lady who was with me. And she said, Stan, I'm scared. I want to go home. I said, take the rest of the day off.
1: Nice.
0: And that was probably the best decision I made in my entire life.
1: Mm-hmm.
0: And one of the fellas in there said, Stan, how can you do something like this? We have an operation here to run. No, no, no. I'm running the operation. She's going home. I never spoke to my bosses like that. Never. So that was out of character.
1: Mm-hmm.
0: So everybody's like, whoa, Stan. Like, oh my God, you offended this guy. And he's angry. But I wasn't angry. Just that I felt that this young lady knew wanted to go home. She's scared. And it's the right thing to do. So I said, she's walking. She's turning back. Stan, are you sure? Cool, cool, cool. And she's gone. She's gone. And the doors are trying to close. The guys are standing and leaning against it. Come on, Stan. Come on. Let's get in. Let's go back up. Half-heartedly, I'm deciding, and I'm walking very slowly to go back in there. And that brief moment, within split seconds, I relived that 1993 bombing. February 26th. It was a lightly snowing day. And the guy walks away with a remote control, 1,200 pounds of explosive under the North Tower, parked the rental vehicle there, presses the button, boom. I remember my supervisor at the time, a lady named Sophia Wong. She had ordered pork chops and Chinese cabbage and rice. And they put a hard-boiled egg right in, plop in the middle of it. So she's eating the same thing. I'm eating the same thing. We're sitting again across the table from each other. It's about 1 o'clock or thereabout. Don't remember exactly what time it was, but in my memory, it's like, it's about 1 o'clock. All we heard was boom. And the building shook. The lights flickered. The place went dark. And the smoke rose from the vents. And within seconds, all hell broke loose. Everybody's screaming, we're going to die. We're going to die. And I sat down there very peacefully. And I continue eating. And the lady's like, how can you eat at a time like this, Dan? We're going to die. Lady, if I'm going to go to the Lord today, I'm going with a full stomach. And I cleared that pork chop. And thank God I did, because I got home 2 o'clock the next morning. Jenny thought I died. I didn't have a cell phone. I couldn't contact her. And they would tell you if there's a fire or smoke condition, drop, roll, go to later lower floors. Well, they forgot all that we were told every quarter when we had fire drill. We went higher floors. And we found ourselves on the 84th floor. We waited until the smoke subsided, and then we walked all the way down and went home. So I relived that entire episode.
1: You were there for both of these incidents. Wow.
0: Yes, ma'am.
1: Both I didn't know incidents. That. Wow.
0: And it was 1993. I really thought I was going to die.
1: Mm-hmm.
0: So I got back in the elevator. The door closed. And I could still remember the faces of all these people who I would never see again.
1: Mm.
0: And I remember this fellow, this Japanese fellow, Kawauchi. He had his sweater tucked in the khakis. And I yanked it out. Come on, man. It's a warm, nice day. And Alicia Levin looks at me and says, only Stan can do that.
1: Only
0: these people were not just employer employees. They were more friends with me.
1: This is Stanley Pramuth that we're talking with, and he was one of the survivors of 9/11. More of his story coming, and we will ask you later on Open Lines, where were you 25 years ago? Connie Willis here. Stay with us. Coast to Coast AM. God bless America.

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6: Fox News, I'm Deborah Valentine. Ceremonies Friday at the Pentagon in Arlington, Virginia, honoring lives lost in the September 11th terror attacks 25 years ago. President Trump.
7: When future generations come here in 25, 100, or 250 years from now, they will stand in a nation that is free and unyielding in the face of evil.
6: Similar ceremonies taking place at Ground Zero and in Shanksville, Pennsylvania. Today's planned NASA and SpaceX crewed mission launch to the International Space Station is delayed. Fox's Jeff Manasso.
8: The mission, known as Crew 13, was adjusted late last month after NASA found an oxidizer leak in the propulsion system of the SpaceX Dragon capsule.
6: A new launch may happen later this month. 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
9: Partly sunny, couple of showers, thunderstorm this afternoon, high 80. Evening rain tonight, otherwise cloudy skies, low 65. Clouds and sun, afternoon, evening thunderstorm tomorrow. Could be heavy, high tomorrow, 78. I'm Steve Williams on Rochester's News Weather and Traffic Station. 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
10: This is a Bloomberg Money Minute. Despite a lot of economic uncertainty and runaway inflation, it's been a great year so far for the travel industry. Just listen to what Jeff Freeman, president of the U.S. Travel Association, told Bloomberg recently.
11: We had the strongest spring break that we had ever seen before in the industry. We had the strongest Memorial Day, the strongest July 4th.
10: And after the success of the World Cup soccer tournament, we just wrapped up a terrific Labor Day weekend. The TSA says more than 17 million people were screened at U.S. airports. Despite higher airfares and record prices at the gas pump, people continued to travel. So what is the rest of the year looking like? Well, even with a decline in visitors from Canada and Europe, Freeman says...
11: The industry is holding on strong. The willingness of people to spend is certainly there. It is extraordinary to see just how resilient travelers are at this point in time.
10: And Freeman adds that's especially true for more affluent Americans, but not exclusively. Tom Busby, Bloomberg Radio.
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0: 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Now, here's your guest host, Connie Willis.
1: And that's Alan Jackson, Coast to Coast AM. Where were you when the world stopped turning? That was, it came out soon after, just like weeks after 9/11 happened. And the idea actually came to Jackson in the middle of the night. He woke up around 4 a.m. and had this melody and opening lines in his head and sang them into a recorder, finished the song later, boom. But he, you know, that was it. And it was a big hit. And he initially actually hesitated to record something so personal about the attacks. And thank goodness that he did. Tommy D, where were you 25 years ago?
2: How are you, Connie? I was doing okay.
1: Yeah.
2: Well, first of all, I'm glad that I'm part of this. This is an important program that we're doing tonight.
1: Stanley's great.
2: Yeah, so
1: he's
2: thank
1: amazing.
2: You for doing this.
1: Yeah.
2: So I was working here at Premier, and at that time, I had a job where at 5 a.m. I had to feed down audio through what we called the line, through the board, to someone in New York. So I had got done, and I finished sending all the music to my friend Dave, who's a producer in New York. Got up, walked in the other room. Guys are looking at the TV. A plane hit. Oh, wow. So I went and I grabbed a phone and I called Dave, and he started explaining to me what he heard and what happened. And I'm telling you, Connie, our conversation maybe went, I don't know how long. And I heard the second plane.
1: Oh,
2: he goes, I got to go. And he hung up the phone. And I will never forget that. I will never forget that. So that's where I was.
1: Wow.
2: Yeah, an amazing
1: that's
2: day.
1: That's strong.
2: Sure.
1: Yeah, absolutely.
2: So we wanted to take just a few minutes here to let folks know about the podcast network. It's the Paranormal Podcast Network. 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And we've got a plethora of shows for you, and they're all free and they're fun to listen to. So we'd like you to go there. And again, Connie, it's a good show.
1: Thanks so much. And more with Stanley Pramnith coming up next here on Coast to Coast AM. Never forget.
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1: Hey, It's Coast to Coast AM that you're listening to. Connie Willis here waving my flag and asking you guys to never forget what happened 25 years ago. We all remember where we were at that time. And listen to where our guest was at that point in time. We are listening to Stanley Praenith, Stan the Man. Officially, he said it himself too, or at least the others had said it.
7: But I'm handsome brown brother, the handsome brown brother.
1: The handsome dude that made it.
7: No, the handsome brown brother.
1: Well, would that be from the best friend that we're going to hear about?
7: Yeah.
1: I don't want to mess it up for anybody,
7: yes.
1: Right? They don't know yet. Hold on.
7: All right.
1: So Stanley, start back from you had gotten into
7: yes.
1: the elevator.
7: In the elevator and yeah. we're going up now. And I remember this guy, Kawauchi, he had his sweater tucked in his khakis and I just yanked it out. And Elisa Levin looks at me and said, only Stan can do that. but I was more friends with these people than employer-employee.
1: Right.
7: Not a word is said after that. And I can still remember the smile and the faces of all these people who I would never see again. Irina Bushlow, she's looking at me smiling. Alicia Levin, she's looking at me smiling. All these fellas are just smiling, not saying a word. And we were soon back upstairs, and now we're back on the 78th floor, the Sky Lobby. One man got out of the elevator in front of me. This man was out of a job for a long time. And we hired him as a consultant. So he walks in front of me, pushes the button, the local elevator. We went to the 81st floor. He walks into the men's room and I never saw that man again.
1: Mm-hmm.
7: The question that was left in my heart, what do I tell this wife who called and the son? Did you see my husband? Did you see my father? And I was left with that survival guilt. Why, Lord? Why? Of all these good men and women, why me? And I would never understand the selective process God uses, whom he chooses. I don't know. And I've battled so long with that feeling of, God, why me? Why me? If going to work to provide for your family means doing something that is wrong, well, then we're all guilty of this. I walk all the way back into the men's room. I walk past the men's room, walk back into the office, and then I got into the office and the phone is ringing again. This young lady from Chicago, one of our rep offices, is calling. Time difference is that she's home. And she's calling, and this is what she said, get out. Get out for what? Stan, you're not logged on in the computer. You're not watching the monitor. No. Oh, Stan, we don't have time. Please get out. Go, go, go. And I'm like, why do I have to go? Up to this point, nobody ever told me that a plane had hit the first building. Wow. Had I known, I would have been gone.
1: Right.
7: With the phone still in my hand, the lady is pleading, please get out, get out, get out. And she probably is home watching TV, and she saw all this is happening behind the scene. I'm standing up. No, I'm a logical-minded person. You tell me why, and I would go, oh, my God, Stan, go. And something, some sixth senses, I don't know what it is, says, Stan, raise your head, look straight ahead. When I raise my head and I look straight ahead, I'm confronted by this giant airplane, gray in color. The plane is bearing down on me. Eye level, eye contact. The nose of the plane is coming straight towards me. The plane is tilted. And with the most thunderous sound, just before impact, I scream, drop the phone, and dove under the desk. And this is what I said. Lord, I can't do this. You take over. And I do not know, for the love of God, why I said that. Don't know. Even if you beat me over the head, I would never tell you, because I don't know why I said that.
1: And well, you were already a God-fearing man, right?
7: Yes, ma'am. I was a churchgoer and all that good stuff. I got married to the pastor's daughter, so they kept me in a straight line.
1: That's right.
7: Yeah. So I dove under the desk, and with the most thunderous sound, the plane just crashed into the building. The bottom wing took out the 79th floor, the top wing somewhere in the 82nd floor, the four floors that we had. And that big orange glow that you see there, that ball of fire, I'm stuck in there. That's the 81st floor. Mm. Well, upon impact, a large chunk of the plane was broken off, I don't know what part of the plane, but it was stuck in the office doorway. The building is on fire. The floor above me collapsed and it's hovering over my desk. All the cables that were hanging in the ceiling dropped, and the sprinkler system came on and they're short circuiting. I'm going to die. I'm definitely going to die. I'm going to get burned to death because jet fuel burns something like, I think, 2,500 degrees Fahrenheit. And the flames are encroaching and you can hear it licking up the office space. Or I'm going to get sucked out by the air pressure. Because when the plane hit that building, you can hear the air pressure.
1: Right.
7: And when the plane hit the building tilted. So everything rolled towards the window. So the people who you saw jumped out, chances are they were sucked out by the air pressure. Mm.
1: Okay. They didn't make a choice. Because a lot of us thought they made a choice. Okay. They were sucked out.
7: So when the plane hit the building, I would say about 2 feet, it leaned on one side. Mm. It tilted. And everything, all the furniture that was mangled and everything, they rolled, actually slid down towards the window and the frame. But chances are some of those people were just drawn out and just get sucked out by the air pressure. Mm. I'm going to die one way here. I'm going to get burned, or I'm going to get electrocuted, or the floor is going to crush me. Or I'm going to get sucked out. I'm going to die. The only desk that stood firm was the desk I'm hiding under. My Bible was on top of that desk. Mm. It looked like a demolition crew with a giant wrecking ball came and it ripped the entire floor apart. And like somebody took a giant bag of cement and just threw it in the air. And you can't breathe, you can't see. It looks like ashes. And when the plane hit the building, I was stuck on with pulverized cement. So I was literally a bloody mess. So I'm poking my head out from under the desk and I'm realizing, oh my God, all these people got away and leave me here to die. They said everybody died upon impact. So I'm screaming, Lord, I don't want to die. Please send somebody, anybody to help me. And that one scream I made, the Lord heard that petition. And the other end of the floor, somebody had a flashlight. And it's shining it over the head. And I'm like, what is that chance? That is not for real. In the real world, the plane crashes, everybody dies. People have been crying out to the Lord for years. Sarah is crying out to the Lord for a child. Before the promised son, Isaac came. And I'm like, oh my God, what is happening here? Wait for me. But I got temporarily deaf. And even though the person is saying, look, I'm going to wait for you, I couldn't hear. Mm. So I'm crawling, dodging the cables that are hanging and sparking. I'm looking at the fire that is coming closer and closer. I'm looking at the floor hovering over me. Wait for me, I'm screaming. And I crawl the entire length of one floor, which was like 1 acre square. Mm. The loans department to the lounge and the computer room and the communication room. And one lousy sheetrock stood firm, a drywall. One drywall made a sheetrock. And when I got closer to the wall, I could hear faint because it like just like popped my ears when the plane hit. That sound was too great. It just popped my ear. And the person behind the wall is saying, hit the wall, bang on it, I'll know where you are. So I'm hitting the wall, bam, bam, bam. And the person says, climb over the wall. I can't do it. 10 feet sheetrock wall. A drywall. And he says, climb over. I can't do it. So I jumped the first time, tried to grab on top. Missed. And part of the hanging loose sheetrock that was on the ceiling just caved in. And trying to prevent from hitting my face, I raised up my hand. And a black sheetrock screw just passed right through my hand. My palm.
1: Oh,
7: God.
1: Oh.
7: I'm in worse shape than before. So I winced, and the man said, what happened? I said, a nail went in my palm. He says, bite it out and try again. I said, I can't do it. Is it attached to a piece of wood? Yes. Hit the wood and the nail is going to come out. So I hit the wood, the nail came out, and the hand just ballooned.
1: Mm.
7: So I'm in worse shape than before now. And I start pleading with this invisible God that I've heard so much about all my life. And this man is hearing the conversation that I'm having with this God. And I remember this is what I'm saying. Lord, if you wanted me to die, why did you bring me all the way here to leave me? Your word promises that you would never leave me as an orphan. Lord, who is going to take care of the two children and Jenny? How is she going to afford with all the bills that we have? Who is going to walk Stephanie and Caitlin down the aisle when they get married?
1: That's right.
7: Lord, I don't want to die. I just want to go home to Jenny and the children. And the man is saying, you're going to die. Climb over. I'm going to catch you. And all I can hear is Pastor Jim, my father-in-law, is preaching his heart out. And this is what he's saying. I can do all things through Christ who strengthens me. That's all I can hear. I can't hear anything else. And for some reason, I don't know why or what the reason was, I start making a fist as tightly as I could. And I start caressing this wall, and I don't know why. And the man is saying, I can't hear you. Climb over, you're going to burn, you're going to die. Think about your family. Think about your wife and your children. And I decided that I'll punch my way through. And I made a fist, and I punched, and my hand passed right through that drywall. One solid punch. Boom. Passed right through.
1: Wow.
7: The man grabbed my fist. He said, I see your hand. I said, well, when you see my head, just yank my body through. And I punched, and I punched, and I punched, and it all got bigger and bigger and bigger, and I stuck my head. And this man gave me a headlock. One fluid motion. He grabbed me around the neck and under the arm. One motion. And he pulled with such force, and I squirmed, and I flew through that hole. Knocked him off his feet, and we rolled down 10 flight of stairs.
1: You rolled down 10 flight of stairs?
7: 10 flight of stairs. And then I landed on top of this fella, and I don't know how to thank this man who just saved my life. I hug this guy around the neck, and give him a tight hug, and give him a kiss on the cheek. Thank you. And he got up, and he says, what are you doing? And he fixed his jacket and his tie. And he stretched his hand, and he says, Brian Clark, like a robot.
1: Nice.
7: And I said, Stanley Premnath. But this guy did something weird that I would go to my grave remembering. Normally you shake somebody's hand and they would let go. He held on to my hand and he took his left index finger and started caressing this wound. And I'm like, this man is crazy. He doesn't know if I have AIDS, and AIDS virus was very prevalent around that time.
1: Mm-hmm.
7: So the guy stared me in the eyes, and this is what he said. He said, all my life, I live as an only child. I was born and raised in Canada. I always wanted a brother. And I find that person today. Well, this man put his hand around my shoulder. And this hand that was bleeding, his left palm had a gash inside. He took my right hand. And he rubbed them like this together. He said, from today, you're my blood brother. And he said, come on, buddy, let's go home. And we started that long journey home.
1: Wow.
7: Now, Brian had his left hand around my shoulder. I had my right hand on his. I had a large leg wound that was opening up. I tore my shirt, made a makeshift bandage, tied it up. My undershirt looks like it came from a shredder. My shoe was giving me all the traction that I needed because the water was just cascading down the stairwells.
1: Lucky
7: and all
1: shoe.
7: The debris where I was there, the thick sole was stepping on top and pushing them away, and I was just kicking my way through at a certain point. Brian later told me he was coming down with a group of six other people, and when they saw the debris on the 81st floor, they said, oh my God, something worse is happening, and they ran back up, and Brian stayed to rescue me, and that's how he lived. He said, had I not stayed to take care of find you and rescue you, Stan, I would have made a choice to go back up, and I would have died.
1: That's right.
7: So every time I say, Brian, thank you. Thank you. He says, no, Stan, thank you. Brian assumes the role today as a big brother towards me. He's the guy who's going to ask me, Stan, are you able to pay all your bills? He calls. He remembers the children's birthday or wedding anniversary. Everything Brian would remember. I'm the guilty one of not returning the calls on time because I am crazy busy. I do crazy things.
1: Man, come on, Stan. You got to call that guy and surprise him from time to time.
7: Yeah. So over the past week, I called Brian probably about 8 times for this week alone. So once I have time, I will call him. Brian is the greatest guy. Greatest.
1: He is. Hang in there. Stay with us where you're at in the story. We're going to take a break here. Stanley Prentice is with us. He survived the South Tower after it got hit from the 81st floor. And he's telling us the story. Never forget. Wave those flags. God bless America. Connie Willis here on Coast to Coast AM.

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10: Evans' 25th anniversary. I'm Deborah Valentine, Fox News. Friday, marking the 25th anniversary of the 9/11 terror attacks, Fox's Mark Meredith reports from Washington.
11: In New York, Vice President Vance, former presidents, and families of those killed gathered at Ground Zero to pay tribute. We also heard from a 9/11 widow who lost her husband and urged America's leaders to hold those responsible accountable. In Washington, another solemn ceremony as President Trump, War Secretary Pete Hegseth, and former National Security Advisor Condoleezza Rice all honored those killed and at the Pentagon, as well as the war on terror.
12: We salute our first responders and law enforcement, and we love them.
11: In Pennsylvania, there was another moving ceremony near Flight 93, a crash. Remember, the passengers had overtaken the hijackers. 25 years later, many families are still grieving, and thousands of first responders still battling cancer, all linked to their work.
10: A new exhibition will be open today at the 9/11 Memorial and Museum in Manhattan, exploring the legacy and service of 9/11 heroes designed for the next generation. The CIA declassifying dozens of intelligence reports related to the attacks on 9/11.
13: The documents show the CIA repeatedly warned former Presidents Bill Clinton and George W. Bush that Osama bin Laden was determined to strike the U.S. The high-level warnings lacked precise information, but a 1998 report during Clinton's presidency came very close. It stated that bin Laden supporters may fly an explosive-packed airplane into a U.S. city. President Trump says there's no chance the Iran war will last for the rest of his term. The president now says he believes it will end very shortly after the election, maybe even before. And once the war ends, he says gas prices will come down quickly.
10: Fox's Christina Coleman reporting. 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
15: From the WHAM 1180 Newsroom, I'm Anthony Panazowicz. Rochester first responders are lauding a new 9/11 memorial at Gary Beckridge Memorial Park. The memorial was made possible through a six-figure grant from the state and was dedicated yesterday, 9/11's 25th anniversary. The memorial represents the Twin Towers and a folded American flag at the park near the corner of Highland and South Avenues. Webster police are warning the public of a sharp rise in vehicle thefts on Ridge Road. The thefts have mainly happened on Ridge between Bay and Holt Roads at apartment complexes and townhomes. Residents are urged to report suspicious activity to 911 and always keep their cars locked. And a teenager is recovering from a fall taken into the Genesee River Gorge late on Thursday evening. Rochester Fire say the 17-year-old fell down a steep slope near Maplewood Park and was unable to get up. The teen was found and brought to safety onto a boat before being turned over to EMS. Your 13 WHAM Weather Authority forecast today. Sunshine giving way to afternoon clouds. 78 for your high. I'm Anthony Panazowicz, News Radio WHAM 1180. Next news in 30 minutes. 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

0: Bay beats the Astros 3-1. Junior Caminero will walk off home run. Brewers clobber the Reds 20-0. They're in the playoffs. I'm Trey Bender.
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4: Well, good morning, everybody. Here in our part of the world, Jim Salmon here, along with John Welch. Good morning, Mr. Welch.
5: Good morning, Jim. Good morning, everybody. Thank you. Thank you. Please be seated. Now, Carl, that's where you're going to have the you're going to have the applaud track every time I get introduced. Okay, we're going to get that.
4: Carl, something happened to Carl. He ran his head into a buzzsaw or something. I mean, he got it.
5: I think he looks great.
4: Yeah, I didn't say he didn't look great, but that's like a Marine Corps haircut right there, right?
5: Thank you. Please be seated.
4: Please be seated. That's so yesterday, of course, celebration. No, that's not the right
5: Can
4: word.
5: I say
4: remembrance.
5: This?
4: Remembrance of the. The terrible day, September 11th, 2001. Where were you? Do you remember?
5: I remember every moment of every moment of when my phone rang in my dump truck driving down County Road 41. Let me rephrase that. Driving down County Road 41, I heard it on the radio first thing, and I called my irrigation supervisor who was on a job. We talked for 1 minute, and I came back to my house to grab what, but I ran into the house and turned it on and said, "Kim, turned on what, the Today Show or any of those? I don't know.
4: Yeah,
5: Kim,
4: right.
5: Kim, a plane ran into the World Trade Center." Now at that point, I just saw the shape of the plane in the first building.
4: Yeah, right.
5: Right. You know, and I didn't know if it was like a prop plane.
4: Yeah, right.
5: They didn't say. No one.
4: Yeah, and that's what they were reporting early, was that it might have been a small plane that ran
5: Cessna
4: into
5: or something. They didn't know.
4: Yeah, right.
5: It was an accident. It was an accident.
4: Until it wasn't.
5: Yeah. That's a good way of saying it.
4: I was doing a home inspection and a brand new house. It hadn't been lived in yet. Still under construction. Drywall guys there, painters there, just finishing up the probably a couple weeks from closing on the house. The painters were in there, and one painter guy comes running out. I had been there maybe I started at 8, I think. And it was about 7:45, right? 8:46 when the first plane hit. And the painter comes running out. He had this little black and white TV in his van. And he turned and he goes, "This, you guys see this?" And everybody came out and were watching this, mess go on.
5: Were both buildings hit at that point?
4: No. Okay. This was just, this was the early one. Right. So, I obviously had to finish my inspection. So I had to start over again, because you can't be distracted. You got to get everything right. So, and then when I left there, I met my former radio partner, Mr. Carr, at a restaurant. We just sat there and analyzed the thing and watched it in real time. And what a nightmare. But some of the backstories are the most interesting to this whole thing. And the sad part of some of it is that they were telling all day yesterday that there's 100 million Americans that weren't even born during that
5: I saw time. That.
4: And it's, I was born 9 years after, so it would have been 9 years after World War II. So it would have been, 13 years after Pearl Harbor.
5: Did you freeze and disappear on us? Because I think you did.
4: Well, I might
5: so,
4: have. don't know. You never can tell. But you know, some of the backstories are fascinating to this thing. And at 8:46 a.m., a plane hit the North Tower. And it was this guy, his name is Ben Sliney. Did you hear about him? Hello? Mr. Welch. Anyway, it was his first... It was his first day on the job, and by 9:42 a.m., he had made an unprecedented decision that altered the course of American history. And guys, we seem to be having some technical difficulties, so can you hear me all right? All right, so Mr. Welch is the problem. And... it was this guy's, Ben Sliney, it was his first day on the job, and he walked into the FAA's command center in Virginia to shake hands and well wishes from all his colleagues. He was 55 years old and a 27-year veteran of air traffic controller. He was on his first day as the National Operations Manager, September 11th, 2001. And he was running the whole nation's operations of air traffic control. And then it hit the tower, and he didn't wait for permission. His first act in that job was a national ground stop. And this meant no plane anywhere in the country was allowed to take off. And while ground stops are usually only used for, like, bad weather, and it had never been done before nationwide, But that didn't solve the immediate crisis. There were still 4,500 planes in the air over the United States. And after the second aircraft hit the building, he didn't know how many more there could be. There could have been 30 more of those waiting to hit something. So then at 9:37 a.m., a third plane hit the Pentagon. And his next decision was to ground every plane in the country. It had never been done before. And they safely landed 4,500 aircraft flying over the United States. And he didn't even know if he had authority to do that, because he said later that people way above him, nobody made any decisions. So he just decided... You know, and he's 81 now, and retired, of course. And that is an act of true leadership, hitting the ground running on your first day. It's like running into, like working for John Welch, and you're on your first day as a foreman. You've been there for years. You're on your first day as a foreman at John Welch Enterprise, and every piece of equipment breaks.
5: It's so, worse than that by 100 times.
4: So what do you do, you know?
5: Can I tell you that there was, I watched a, oh, gosh, and you know me, I'm terrible. My brain is shot, right, with instant stories. I watched a woman last night who was a fighter jet pilot. So was her father. Her father was in, she always wanted to be a fighter jet pilot. She was when they changed the rules back in the 80s to where, or the 90s to where, a woman could become a fighter jet pilot. She was the first. All right. She was in Washington, and she got a command. Her and another guy got commanded, another fighter pilot, get up in the F-15s or whatever they were and go deal with Flight 93.
4: Yeah, right.
5: Do you know what I'm saying?
4: Yeah.
5: And they said yes. So they knew they were taking out that flight. That flight was not making it to Washington. So they scrambled, and they had no weapons on the planes.
4: She had no weapons on her plane.
5: Yeah, neither did he. So they pretty were going to going to run into the plane.
4: Yeah.
5: It was a suicide mission. And she never – did you see that story?
4: Yeah. Yeah, it's fascinating.
5: They never – ever hesitated.
4: Yeah. Well, that's what they're,
5: it's unbelievable.
4: They're trained to be expendable.
5: It gives me chills.
4: Yeah.
5: It gives me chills to think. And she said how one of them was going to hit the cockpit and the other was going to hit the tail.
4: Yeah.
5: So that it sent it on a missile straight down.
4: Yeah.
5: So it couldn't tail off and end up anywhere. They were going to take out the controls and then take out the tail and boom, done.
4: Well, thank goodness that didn't happen to him.
5: Thank God.
4: But it did. It did crash. And I would like
5: to final words from that.
4: I have not been down to that memorial down there in Pennsylvania. I'd like to go down there and check that out at some point.
5: Final words from that plane were let's roll.
4: Yeah, let's roll. Well, anyway, this is your home repair clinic. On a lighter note, I have a question for you, and it will wait. We're going to take a quick break, and then we'll come back. And I have a question for Mr. Welch. It involves airline flying. Coincidentally. So we'll take a quick one and be right back with more of your home repair clinic.
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0: Morning, everybody. Welcome back to the Home Repair Clinic here on News Radio WHAM 1180. Jim Salmon, along with Mr. John Welch. Good morning, sir.
1: Good morning, Jim.
0: So, here's a question for you. You fly, not frequently, but often, correct?
1: Yeah, you're further east than me today, so it's actually lighter behind you out your window than it is behind mine.
0: It works that way, but
1: it does work that way.
0: So back to the question,
1: Mr. Yeah, I fly,
0: Mr. HDAD WXYZ. Mm-hmm. You fly frequently or often?
1: Yeah, well, yeah. I'm not
0: a couple times a year, maybe.
1: Yeah, maybe. Right.
0: Okay. So. Have you ever had anybody come up to you and say, would you mind switching seats with me so I could sit next to my kid or whatever?
1: Not that I recall, but it's very possible. But yeah, I have been involved in seat switching before. I don't know if it's because of that or because I had the kids or anything, but yes.
0: Yeah. Oh, so okay. You're the one that would go up to somebody.
1: It may have happened, or my wife. Yeah, it may have happened.
0: So what do you say when somebody says that? When somebody asks you to switch seats, and it's to a lesser seat than what you have, do you like window or do you like aisle?
1: I prefer window.
0: Okay.
1: Obviously, window number two for me would be aisle. Middle seat's the worst. Everyone thinks middle seat's the worst, right? So remember that flight?
0: Yeah, let's not talk about that.
1: All right, so.
0: Such an idiot. Jeez.
1: I can't think straight now.
0: Get to the point. We're wasting time here.
1: I window first, aisle second. That was your question. Yeah.
0: No, the question was, would you give up your seat to a lesser seat just because somebody asked you? And is it okay to say no?
1: Yes to both.
0: Okay.
1: Yes to both.
0: All right. Well, I mean, there are certain ways of doing that that can lead to confrontation.
1: Mm-hmm. Absolutely. Yeah. If it was one person, if it was one in one kid, one parent, and the parent was in the lesser seat and wanted to come up with the kid, say, and the kid's in the better seat.
0: Mm-hmm.
1: And the parent comes up and said, would you mind switching so that I can be with my kid? I would say, why don't you offer the person next to you to come up here?
0: Yeah, that's reasonable. Or you get help from the stewardess.
1: Yeah. But most likely is, my guess is, if they're in that situation, right, they're trying to get they got the tickets as inexpensive as possible,
0: mm-hmm.
1: and they're both probably middle seats.
0: Yeah, and nobody wants to sit in the middle seat.
1: Right. Yeah, and you know, you're right.
0: Unless they're between you and I. this nothing ever works out with you. I try to have a discussion with you, and you always take it into. Anyway, I am up in Old Forge, New York.
1: Yeah,
0: and broadcasting live with perfect signal, by the way.
1: Which is incredible, really.
0: Yes, it is. It's fascinating. And it's beautiful up here. I'm on Fourth Lake and just hanging out a couple of days of R&R and whatever. So it was, and I'll tell you some stories, about yesterday. Yesterday was a lot of fun.
1: You sent me a picture of a couple pictures, and they're priceless.
0: Yeah,
1: they're so great. Funny.
0: Yeah. I mean, it's all about the humor, obviously.
1: The AI one you sent me is the best one going. Oh, I wish I had it. I don't know.
0: Which we will not be revealing here on this radio program.
1: The AI one? That
0: it
1: says
0: would be inappropriate.
1: About the fishing?
0: Yes. That one be all right.
1: Give a Democrat a fish and he'll eat for
0: all
1: a
0: right,
1: day.
0: All right.
1: Teach a Democrat to fish and... He'll create a fishing license, tax your pole, consider the fish endangered, and close your fishing spot.
0: You're too funny.
1: That's funny.
0: We're going to take.

0: a break here in a little bit for the first newscast. We're going to retool. I promise it'll get better. When we come back, we have a story an event that happened earlier this week that we want to discuss at length, and which I think has a potential to be hilarious. But then again, I don't know what the long term ramifications of it are. And I want to explore that with anybody that was involved in it. So you don't want to miss that. We'll take a quick break for the news at the bottom of the hour, and then we'll come back and we'll visit with you. 222-1180, by the way, is the phone number if you'd like to get in early this morning. 1-800-295-1180, anywhere in the country. The news is next, right here on your Home Repair Clinic.
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0: With Jim and John here, the best decision that I made was switching to a water furnace geothermal heat pump. And I have some special things to talk to you about this morning. There is a new deal out there from Aces Energy, and basically you can lease your geothermal system for 10 years, and then at the end of the 10 years, if you've complied with all of the rules and regulations of the lease and made your payments and so forth, the system is yours, and they will come and clean it and maintain it every year at no cost for 10 years. It's an unbelievable addition to the availability of a geothermal water furnace geothermal heat pump system from Aces Energy. 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You can save a ton of money going into the future, and who knows what's going to happen to electric rates over the next few years. 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And I'll give you some more specifics on this later on in the show. 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
14: From the WAM 1180 Newsroom, I'm Anthony Panazowicz. A second felony offender is looking at 2 to 4 years in prison for his role in the death of a Farmington woman. Michael Wade was indicted along with Shakitha Scott and Jamie Thompson back in December of 2025. That in the death of Victoria Vitale the year prior. Prosecutors say the trio tried to commit a robbery and Vitale died as a result of it. A family continues to mourn the death of an 11-year-old from Greece who died last weekend. A GoFundMe for the family of Parker Mitchell has passed more than $60,000 to pay for funeral expenses and more. He died when a go-kart he was riding in with his sister overturned in a pond in the town of Darien. He was life-flighted but died at the hospital. And a teenager is recovering from a fall taken into the Genesee River Gorge late Thursday evening. Rochester Fire says a 17-year-old fell down a steep slope near Maplewood Park and was unable to get up. They were found and quickly brought to safety by a boat. Your 13-way Weather Authority forecast today, sunshine giving way to afternoon clouds, 78 for your high. I'm Anthony Panazowicz, News Radio WAM 1180. 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
15: News. I'm Pam Puso. A major pipeline in Saudi Arabia has been shut down after an attack by Houthi rebels. This as a U.S. military official details the devastation caused by an Iranian attack on a U.S. base in the region.
16: Acting Navy Secretary Hung Cao discussing the extent of damage to the naval support activity Bahrain, telling the Epoch Times, quote, "They blew the hell out of Bahrain."
15: Fox's Christine Goodwin, remembering 9/11.
17: 25 times we have gathered at this hallowed place and at Ground Zero in New York and a lonely field near Shanksville, Pennsylvania.
15: President Trump marking the milestone at the Pentagon. He is now in Ireland for talks with the president. 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
0: Morning, everybody. 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Jim and John hanging out with you this morning, 222-1180, if you'd like to weigh in. Now, you might have heard about this story. Earlier this week, Route 262 was closed between Bergen all the way to Byron. Did you hear about this?
29: No.
0: There were several vehicles that were currently, back then, stuck in tar. Now, according to the, the Virgin Fire Department.
2: It's like getting stuck on glue.
0: Well, listen.
2: With a car.
0: According to the Virgin Fire Department, they were not notified by Genesee County ahead of the road work. And they do understand that the disruption is causing tremendous pain for a lot of people. And they were thanking people for their patience and cooperation as they work through this. Apparently, they were chip sealing, a bunch of the road.
2: Yep.
0: And you put down this tar, and then you put stone on top of it, and whatever. And then people were driving on it. And you should see some of the pictures of the wheels. They had 2 inches of tar on them. And it was apparently one of the posts I read said that the tar they put down didn't bond with the road surface. Something happened. So I don't know the end of the story, but the humorous part of this whole thing is that when you go to social media on this stuff, that's when the entertainment begins. One guy said, "What in the tarnation?"
2: So where do I find this?
0: And another guy said, get this, John, "Hurting the tar? Call William Matar." Now, I thought that was particularly entertaining. So I don't know what happened. I would imagine there's tremendous amount of liability on something like this. And how do you get much tar off of your vehicle?
2: Why would there be any liability for tar and stoning in it, and it doesn't bond to the road?
0: It's neglect, and
2: it's not neglect.
0: Well, sure it is. It's you would expect that somebody would then drive on it, correct?
2: Yeah, but it's not neglect.
0: Well, sure it is. It's. What are you trying to do? Pass it off as just we made a mistake with the formula or whatever? I don't know what the end result is. And, if you were involved in this, 222-1180 is a wonderful place to tell us a story. How are you going to get the tar off of your car? I mean, who's going to pay for that, right?
2: Yeah.
0: Imagine you bought a brand new vehicle.
2: I think you'd have to go to a wonderful, tar wash.
0: A tar wash. That's funny. But anyway, I thought that story was particularly interesting because what a nightmare. Well, somebody's got to pay for this, right?
2: Well, your insurance. You. Let's be clear.
0: There's tremendous amount of liability for this mistake.
2: Okay, so let me ask you this. I'm whipping down the road and I hit a pothole. Who's on the hook? Me, for my broken suspension. I got no one to sue.
0: Mostly, that's correct.
2: Yeah.
0: Now, however, if there are people, and there are lawyers that go back in and research how long that pothole's been there, how many times it's been reported to whoever owns the road, the town, the village, the state, and if they can prove that that pothole should have been fixed a month ago, then maybe there is some liability, and there are stories out there about that.
2: So I'm driving, or I got a truck driving down 490 this week, and it's right after that major rain we had, right after a minute or during it, as it's ending. And there's a section of 490 right by 31 where there's a puddle the size of, a pond.
0: Chicago. Yeah.
2: Yeah, it's a big, big puddle because one of the storm sewers isn't working or something right there. And I have a truck that hydroplanes, goes under a semi, gets shoved into the wall and gets mangled.
0: Mm-hmm.
2: Whose fault is that?
0: Well, I mean, New York State has no fault insurance. So, I mean, it's covered no matter what. But the insurance companies figure out who's involved in that and what the liability is.
2: See,
0: there's always a way, but,
2: I'm thinking, well, there's nothing we can do. I mean, there was a puddle and we hydroplaned.
0: It was a pond. So here's the scenario. This is a few years ago. Lady calls me, lives in Greece. All right. And she said, "My basement's filled with water." And I said, "What do you mean it's filled with water?" And she says, "It's filled with water." So I go over there. I open the basement door And there's the water 6 inches below the door. The whole basement's filled with water.
2: Terrible. Terrible.
0: So it was, well, we're out of time. I'll finish that story when we come back.
2: A Don't forget.
0: Here on your home repair clinic.
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0: All right, we're back, and of course we're taking your calls this morning. Everybody seems to be in bed, sound asleep. 222-1180 or 1-800-295-1180 anywhere in the country. So what was I talking about?
2: We might need to bring Carl in for this one because I can't remember, but I said don't forget because I would. What were you talking about?
0: It's gone. I was doing stuff in between here, you know, doing management things for the show.
2: Carl, do you remember what he was talking about?
13: Potholes or tar?
0: No, let's see. Yeah, we were talking.
2: Did you have a story?
0: Oh, no, I know what it was. This lady that lives in Greece, right?
2: Yeah.
0: She
2: water in the basement.
0: Yeah, she called me and you know, people tell me things all the time, right, on the phone. And I get there, and sometimes it's nowhere near what they're describing.
2: Yeah, right.
0: Whatever. And my job is to help them sort it out and whatever, figure it out. So I go there, and I open the basement door, and there, 6 inches below the door, was water. So this whole 7-foot basement's filled, solid. So I go outside, and there's a basement window that is downhill from a creek. The creek was probably maybe 30 feet away from her house, and it was right up against the road where there was a giant culvert pipe that went under the road, and it was all overgrown and whatever. So I started researching who was responsible for cleaning out that ditch and maintaining it, because there were logs and everything that were packed against the culvert pipe.
2: Sure.
0: So it backed up, overflowed, and filled her basement. And so apparently it was the town of Greece that had not done any maintenance to this culvert area or the creek for an extended period of time. So then, you know, after a few phone calls, we had to convince the town of Greece to get over there and, you know, get things cleaned up. And fortunately, she was able to drain off her basement. But whenever that happens to you, new furnace, new electrical panel box.
2: Sure.
0: New water heater, new everything that you know, with the exception in her case of the foundation, which was fine. And it takes months to dry out after something like that.
2: Well, let me ask you this, though. Who paid for the basement work?
0: You know, I don't remember.
2: Yeah, because that's
0: the key. In the short term, I think it was her insurance company,
2: mm-hmm.
0: because it was an event. It wasn't.
2: Yes.
0: It was an event oriented thing that could be pinned on something.
2: Yes.
0: Now, general flood insurance is a different matter than that. Now, there's an interpretation, and I think she had to, you know what she did? I remember now. She called National Fire Adjusters, who are a good advertiser here on iHeart, and they took the ball and just ran with it.
2: Yeah.
0: And now I don't know, I mean, eventually who paid, but she got all put back. You know, because your power's out, your everything's done, right? And anything that's been underwater, people go through water events in their basement constantly.
2: Sure.
0: And, you know, what happens with the insurance company sometimes is they say, we can dry out that carpet. And they pull up a corner and run fans in there and whatever. But the rule of thumb always is, and the contamination always produces this, anything that's been underwater should be replaced, including carpet pad, carpet tack strip, all that stuff should be replaced. There's no, and this happens all the time, but there's no drying out carpet that's been flooded. It just doesn't work that way.
2: How about a piece of Romex wire?
0: You know, some of that can survive that. Sure. However, outlets and boxes can't.
2: Yeah, right. Junk, right,
0: you know,
2: right,
0: that's not, you know.
2: But the wire itself, the copper wire, can handle it, don't you think?
0: Yeah. Unless there's corrosion. Now, as home inspectors, we all pull panel box covers.
2: Mm-hmm.
0: And yeah, that's the number one thing I'm looking for is corrosion. And I find water entry into 3 out of every 10 panels that I open has water penetration, corrosion.
2: 30%.
0: Yep, at least. It might even be more than that.
2: That's a staggering amount.
0: It's a because what happens, too, is the top of the meter cabinet outside is a neglected place, and it's a notorious water entry point. And it drips in from the top of the meter cabinet outside, drips inside the wire, and follows it all the way to the panel box.
2: Yeah.
0: And, you know, that becomes an absolute nightmare. All right, we're out of time. Hour number one in the can. We'll be back for another 3 hours of your home repair clinic straight ahead.
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23: War widening. I'm Pam Puso, Fox News. Saudi Arabia has shut down a major oil pipeline after an attack from Iranian-backed Houthi rebels. Fox's Trey Yingst has the latest on the conflict from the USS George Washington aircraft carrier.
24: A U.S. Navy Osprey soars through the skies over the Gulf of Oman, headed toward the CENTCOM area of operation.
25: Last weekend, the aircraft carrier came under Iranian missile attack. The first three attacks on U.S. warships in the last week alone. In response to the escalation, the United States ramped up strikes on Iranian oil tankers, prompting the IRGC to launch missiles at U.S. forces in Jordan.
24: Almost immediately, jets are scrambled after a threat from Iran is identified. While these sailors remain on alert, watching for threats from Iran to the north and east, they must also look west. Iran-backed Houthi forces are advancing on government-controlled territory in Yemen.
23: Secretary of State Marco Rubio insists the U.S. military will continue to target Iranian oil tankers in retaliation for attacks on American warships. The Trump administration is demanding several states save their 2024 election records.
27: The Justice Department sent letters to 29 states and the District of Columbia telling officials not to destroy their records from the 2024 presidential election. The administration seeks to gain access to voter registration information. The letters come as the DOJ continues to raise concerns about the potential for voter fraud. Some election officials are raising concerns of their own, saying the request conflicts with state privacy laws. Critics are also expressing worry the administration will use the sensitive data for other purposes, such as searching for potential non-U.S. citizens. Tom Graham, Fox News.
23: Officials from Russia, China, India, and Iran, among other nations, are now meeting in New Delhi. 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
28: from the WAM 1180 newsroom, I'm Anthony Panazowicz. A second felony offender is looking at 2 to 4 years in prison for his role in the death of a Farmington woman. Michael Wade was indicted along with Shakitha Scott and Jamie Thompson back in December of 2025, that in the death of Victoria Vitale the year prior. Prosecutors say the trio tried to commit a robbery and Vitale died as a result of it. Local health officials are urging caution while in contact with animals as the area sees a rise in rabies exposures. Three bats and two raccoons have already tested positive in Ontario County this year, with more expected as people move indoors for winter. If you may have been exposed, always call the health department and see a doctor for a rabies shot. And Webster police are warning of a sharp rise in vehicle thefts on Ridge Road. The thefts have mainly happened on Ridge between Bay and Holt Roads at apartment complexes and townhomes. Residents are urged to report suspicious activities and always keep your cars locked up. Your 13 WAM Weather Authority forecast today, 78 for your high, sunshine giving way to clouds in the late afternoon. I'm Anthony Panazowicz, News Radio WAM 1180. 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
0: Well, we are back, and it is your time, folks. Absolutely. We want you to call in and visit with us this morning because your stories are much more entertaining than the stuff we bring to the table. Please welcome the great John Welch. Good morning, sir.
32: Good morning, Jim. Good morning, everybody.
0: Thank you. So yesterday, went up to Blue Mountain Lake. You know where that is? You ever been there?
1: Absolutely, 100%. Yeah,
0: yeah. Yeah. There's the Adirondack Museum. They call it something else now, but I don't.
1: And just, you know, just so the listeners know, that's not a short drive for you.
0: No. Well, I'm in Old Forge. I know, and it's 35 miles north is Blue Mountain Lake,
1: which is a long way in the Adirondacks. 35 miles.
0: Yeah, because it's windy road and whatever, but it's fun. It's beautiful up here. The leaves are actually starting to turn a little bit, and they have what's called a rustic furniture fair every year this time.
1: Is it just a one weekend type thing, or is it like a month?
0: It is. You know, it's a weekend. You know, at the museum, it's Saturday and Sunday, but on the road approaching the museum in Blue Mountain Lake is where all the fun is, because on both sides of the road is everybody that ever wanted to sell any kind of rustic furniture, wood, unique things, and whatever, lining up both sides of the road. It's a lot of fun.
1: Now, so we went up to. Don't let me ruin your story, but is when you say this rustic furniture, is it all new, like handcrafted Adirondack stuff, or are there antiques there and things like that? Or is
0: there is a component of the antique thing. Okay. Yes, definitely. But it's meant to focus on craft furniture and things like that are made out of logs and
1: all Adirondack style type furniture.
0: And some of the furniture is absolutely gorgeous.
1: I bet.
0: Now, so is the price. But,
1: sure.
0: It's just wonderful, and we walked up and down both sides of the road, and guess what was there? The Cousins lobster roll truck. So it was great. But I went on my cousin's app, right?
1: Yeah.
0: And it didn't show that truck. It wanted me to drive down to Albany. I wasn't doing that. So
1: right.
0: You could go up to the, because you can order in the app, right? I mean, sure. Obviously. But you just walked up there and whatever. So I had a lobster roll and that was fun. And then I did buy this unique piece of wood, that I will turn into like an end table top or something like that. So it's a lot of fun. It was a good time.
1: So you bought a chunk of lumber.
0: Yeah. $20.
1: Did you buy any furniture?
0: No. Came close, but you know, there's a certain negotiating thing on, because some of it's wildly expensive, especially the folks that know how to do these epoxy pours.
1: They're beautiful, aren't they?
0: They make river rock tables, which
1: aren't they beautiful?
0: It's absolutely stunningly beautiful. And there was one there that I would have loved. It was like $3,200, and I'm not doing that. So
1: no, I get it. Wouldn't you? The problem. Look, we got lots of problems, and you know. Western world, first world problems are ridiculous, right?
0: Yeah.
1: But the problem is you have no room for anything. And if you buy a piece of furniture, something's got to go out.
0: Well, see, it's funny you mention that, because we sat down and had a meeting and we decided we're getting rid of some furniture, which is great, because our furniture is old and worn, and it's hat worn.
1: Yeah, sure, I get it.
0: You know, so it's, you know, the last thing I'm going to do is invest in a $3,200 table to have cats use it as a scratching post.
1: Or as a lounge table.
0: Yeah, right. Exactly.
1: But you and I, life is better with pets.
0: Oh, definitely.
1: Yeah. 100% better, right? Yeah. So you and I are pet people. That's all there is to it.
0: That is true.
1: You know,
0: and I do miss my dog being up here for a couple of days, you know? I mean, I miss my hound.
1: Sure.
0: But there were a million dogs walking up and down, you know, in our travels over the past couple of days. Everybody's got their dog and hanging out with them and whatever.
1: Yeah, dogs. And, good dogs are great. Bad dogs.
0: And then I
1: are
0: just
1: the
0: plug
1: worst.
0: My dog into that, and he would want to investigate everything. And he, you know, the day before we left, he got into it at the ranch with a groundhog.
1: and that's great.
0: He went after that groundhog like we go after terrorists. State. it was pretty funny, because he came out of there. He had blood all over his mouth. He had mangled that thing. And those are fierce fighting machines, those little groundhogs. You ever seen the teeth on those things? I mean, they're like chainsaws, right?
1: They're no match for your dog.
0: Yeah, I don't know. We had to take him the next day and get a booster shot, because you never know.
1: Look, but he came out covered in blood, and none of it was his.
0: Yeah, that is true. And I, you know, I'm trying to wash his mouth out and whatever without touching it. And you know, he didn't have any. There was nothing wrong with him. You know?
1: No, nothing at all. Like, let him have at it.
0: It was pretty funny.
1: That's great.
0: Well, this is a perfect time, I'd say, to do Household Fact or Fiction. What do
1: all
0: you
1: right,
0: think?
1: So, Carl, we've got some special introduction for Household Fact or Fiction. Here, the best segment on the Home Repair Clinic is...
2: One of these really happened. Two of them didn't. Can you tell the difference? Household Fact or Fiction?
0: By the way, I'm 13 for 15 on the year, or yep, on the creation of Household Fact or Fiction.
1: Right, you ready?
0: Yeah.
1: All right, story number one.
0: Yeah.
1: A homeowner kept finding larder beetles. You know what larder beetles are?
0: No, I'm not okay. Sure.
1: Oh, that's, well, then maybe you'll lose. Yeah. A homeowner kept finding larder beetles upstairs, even though every package of food in the kitchen was clean. Pest control eventually traced them to an attic void where the beetles were feeding on dead insects and the remains of small animals.
0: All right, that's number one.
1: Number two, a roofer told the homeowner that black shingles weigh more than light-colored shingles because black surfaces absorb additional solar energy throughout the day, increasing the roof's structural load.
0: All right.
1: Number three, a homeowner's sump pump was running constantly during a drought. A plumber determined the pump itself was creating groundwater by pulling moisture out of the surrounding soil, which then flowed back into the sump crock.
0: Okay. So what am I supposed to do?
1: Well, one is a fact, really okay. Happened.
0: Right.
1: And two are fiction.
0: Well, first of all, that's stupid about roof shingles getting heavier. That's ridiculous. And I can't believe only an infant would believe that. And number two, sump pumps don't create their own. So the right answer is the beetles, which I don't even know what they are, but that's the right answer.
1: You win.
0: Of course I do.
6: All I do is win, win, win, no matter what. Got money on my mind.
0: I don't know. Carl, those are rolling. Great. That's all softball stuff. Everybody knows shingles don't get lighter color. Shingles don't get wet. Don't get heavier. And you know, if during a drought, there's okay, no water.
1: You're right. Number three, the sump pump removes groundwater that reaches the crock. It cannot manufacture groundwater. We know that. Number two, with solar energy, can change a shingle's temperature.
0: Yeah.
1: But not its mass or its weight. And number one, larder beetles can feed on dead insects, birds, and animals in hidden building voids and attics. So the apparent pantry pest can originate nowhere near the pantry. Yeah, larder beetles are the pantry pest.
0: Especially on older houses that have lots more entry points than modern houses do.
1: Yeah. Congratulations. Now, what the people here at the Home Repair Clinic listeners do know is that I'm incredibly good to you, and you are terrible to me.
0: You pride yourself on calling me every time somebody, you interact with somebody out there that says, I hate him, and you are great.
1: Yes.
0: And you make a point of calling me each time.
1: How many phone calls do you get a day from me saying that?
0: Yeah, all the time. And you're evil. You're this. You're that. You know, and it's really, really funny.
1: Yeah, that's great. Someone this week asked me, "What'd they say? Who's hated more, Ayatollah or Jim Salmon?"
0: I'm glad you left out the middle one. That's pretty good.
1: Yeah, that's right.
0: That's pretty funny.
1: Yeah.
0: 222-1180 or 1-800-295-1180 anywhere in the country. I'm connected, you know, remotely to the real estate business, right?
1: Quick story, because you're in the story and I'll forget to tell you this.
0: Yeah, okay.
1: All right. In the real estate business, there was a friend of mine was at a home that was being sold, that had just sold and was purchased. And they said that they have a couple of issues with the home. And he said, did you get an inspection? And the realtor was there and said, I haven't had a single inspection on a home I've sold in 6 years, and it's not starting now.
0: Well, first of all, yeah, we're way long. Let's take our break. We'll get on this when we come back. We'll take a break and be right back. Stay with us.
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0: So, Mr. Welch, have you fired up your big-ass low-pi wood stove system yet or no?
1: No, I have not.
0: When do you think that'll happen?
1: Hopefully not for a few more months, but probably sometime this month.
0: Pretty soon. 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

0: 222-1180 is the phone number if you'd like to weigh in this morning. Let's go to the phones and get Ann in here. Well, we'll let her explain. Good morning, Ann.
1: Good morning. I have a question. My house is on a cement slab. There's no basement. And the entranceway, which was part of an addition, has been there for probably 35 years. And my husband had indoor-outdoor carpeting put on the floor with a moisture barrier under it. This past year, I've developed a wet spot in the entranceway, and I don't know if that means that there's a problem. To the best of my knowledge, there's no water pipes run in the slab. Do you have any idea?
0: Well, there's two or three possibilities. First of all, is it possible it's dripping from the top? Do you have a roof leak, or do you have a leak over the top of that?
1: No, I don't. Actually, my bedroom is over the top of it.
0: I get it. Okay. All right. Number two would be that it's coming up from underground. Are you on top of cleaning and maintenance of your gutters and grading around the building?
1: Yes, it's done constantly.
0: Really? Okay. How about a negative grade where it slopes towards the foundation anywhere?
1: I had the grading in the backyard reversed because at one point it did, and the grading has been reversed, and so now it slopes away toward a ditch.
0: Okay. But you said there's a vapor barrier underneath that carpet, right?
1: Yes, that's correct.
0: So the vapor barrier is supposed to prevent water from coming from up, from underneath and up and through the carpet. But you're saying that the surface of the carpet is wet, correct?
1: Yes. Well, does and I know, I don't understand. Would a moisture barrier deteriorate after so many years, or no?
0: That's certainly possible, but I doubt that. The next thing is what we call the diaper effect. Where it's interesting. Every once in a while, somebody will point me to a wet spot in the middle of a carpet, and it's actually being wicked from where the carpet touches a foundation wall, and it comes through like a diaper, and it's dry at the wall and it's wet in the middle, and people can't wrap their heads around, you know, why that's happening like that, and so you check the adjacent walls to that carpeting. And see if you can root out some moisture penetration there.
2: How long ago was this carpet put down?
1: Probably 35, 36 years ago.
0: Yeah, that's a long time.
2: And what was used as a vapor barrier?
1: You know what? I really don't know.
2: How was the carpet attached to the concrete?
1: With carpet strips. And it was carpet strips on the edges. And the rest of it was glued down, to the best of my knowledge. I don't know.
0: Yeah. So let me just stick one more thing in here.
1: Okay.
0: How old is this house? How old is that concrete slab?
1: 40 years old.
0: Okay. It is possible that there's a compromise of some either drain or supply plumbing. And you can check the water meter in your house by going to it when everything is shut off and making sure that the little wheel isn't spinning at all. And then you know that it's not coming from the supply side of plumbing. And then we go back to the drain side of plumbing. And it's possible that there's a leak somewhere and it winds up being manifested itself in that area. And you don't want to rule out that 100%, even though it might be unlikely.
2: I know we're up against a break, but have you been in the house all 40 years?
1: Yep. I'm on a well.
0: Okay.
2: Well, you could still have a water problem from the well.
0: It's possible. Yeah, it's possible.
1: Okay.
2: So I've got a couple ideas. I know we're up against a break, Jim. But I do got a couple ideas if you want to hang on there, Ann, because you've been in the house the whole time. I've got some more questions I could ask, and we might be able to get to a solution for you. So if you hang tight, that would be great.
1: Thank you.
0: All right, we'll take a quick break for the news at the bottom of the hour. Our players

0: 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Stay tuned.
1: I was just a white trash country kid from way back in the mountains.
2: Nobody notices I've got a great ass, too.
1: I will always love you.
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1: Thank you.
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3: From the WHAM 1180 newsroom, I'm Anthony Panazowicz. What's roster first responders are lauding a new 9/11 memorial at Gary Beckridge Memorial Park. The memorial was made possible through a six-figure grant from the state and was dedicated yesterday, 9/11's 25th anniversary. The memorial represents the Twin Towers and a folded American flag at the park near the corner of Highland and South Avenues. Webster police are warning the public of a sharp rise in vehicle thefts on Ridge Road. The thefts have mainly happened on Ridge between Bay and Holt Roads at apartment complexes and townhomes. Residents are urged to report suspicious activity to 911 and always keep their cars locked. And a teenager is recovering from a fall taken into the Genesee River Gorge late on Thursday evening. Rochester Fire say the 17-year-old fell down a steep slope near Maplewood Park and was unable to get up. The teen was found and brought to safety onto a boat before being turned over to EMS. Your 13 WHAM Weather Authority forecast today. Sunshine giving way to afternoon clouds. 78 for your high. I'm Anthony Panazowicz, News Radio WHAM 1180. 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
13: News. I'm Paul Stevens. Friday ceremonies at the Pentagon in Arlington, Virginia, honoring lives lost in the September 11th terror attacks 25 years ago. This is President Trump.
14: When future generations come here in 25, 100 or 250 years from now, they will stand in a nation that is free and unyielding in the face of evil.
13: Similar ceremonies taking place at Ground Zero in New York City, also the Flight 93 Memorial in Shanksville, Pennsylvania. Today's a planned NASA SpaceX crewed mission launch to the International Space Station, now delayed.
15: The mission, known as Crew 13, was adjusted late last month after NASA found an oxidizer leak in the propulsion system of the SpaceX Dragon capsule.
13: And that's Fox's Jeff Manasso. 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
20: Some great music this morning, bringing us in and out, courtesy of John Welch Enterprise, 924-4488, always on the web at johnwelch.com. Good morning, sir. How are you?
28: Good morning, Jim.
20: So let's go back to Ann, and she has a slab house, and apparently there's moisture getting in a spot she can't think of. So Mr. Welch has some other things he would like to ask you, Ann.
28: So Ann, okay. Where this indoor-outdoor carpet is the whole house a slab house, or is it just this room/porch?
29: The whole house.
28: Okay. And in this area, do you know, is there a block frost-free foundation around this home, or is it truly just a slab sitting on a bed of stone?
29: I'm sorry, I can't answer that.
28: Okay.
29: I don't know.
28: Okay, because I'm wondering if there's a chance that there's a void in this area or not. Here's what puzzles me. You say moisture barrier there. He put down a moisture barrier before he put the carpet down.
29: That's what he told me, yeah.
28: Yeah, so when I hear that, I'm thinking, okay, there's a moisture barrier on top. So, that he put down over the concrete.
20: So the water's not supposed to get through that.
28: Right, but then when you say he glued the carpet, that confuses me a little bit, because what moisture barrier did he put down on top of this foundation or on top of this slab that he could then adhere glue to? I don't know how those two work together. So I'm not certain how that would work together, Jim, how you could do both of those.
20: Well, I have seen carpet that has a vapor barrier attached to it. It's for basement installations and so forth, but I don't know if that goes back 35 years. I doubt it.
28: Let's pretend it does. That could break down in 35 years.
20: Yeah, it could.
28: Without a doubt. So guess,
20: Ann, have you picked up any of this carpet? I mean, have you pulled a corner up?
29: And just yes. Part of it was worn out in one section, and we removed it, and that's when I saw that it had been glued. So
28: okay. Right. I'm gonna get, and who did the install? This was your husband?
29: No, he had it done.
20: Oh, okay.
28: Yeah, my guess is going to be that somehow there was a communication breakdown or something there, and that there's okay. not a moisture barrier between that adhesive and the concrete. That's my guess.
29: Okay. My question is the concrete underneath of it deteriorating? Should I have the carpet pulled up?
28: I would definitely have 40-year-old indoor-outdoor carpet
20: sure.
28: that's got a wet spot pulled up, without yep, a doubt.
20: Absolutely. It gives you two things. First of all, it gives you a nice new look. And second of all, it gives you the ability to get in there and investigate where this moisture is coming from.
29: Okay.
20: And you're 100% sure it isn't something that got spilled or a roof leak or anything other than...
29: Yeah, you know, No, I don't know. And all of a sudden, it just appeared this summer. And, you know, I had my grandson come up and check the gutters, and everything is fine. So I don't understand.
28: The best way to prove that it's not a leak from above, other than looking up at the drywall ceiling, if you will, or something like that, the best way to prove it would be to set up a, you know, 30-inch by 30-inch card table above it with some paper towels or newspaper on it and walk away and see if the carpet dries out and the top of the table gets wet.
20: Yeah, that's certainly a good way to deal with that. And I have had this conversation a lot over the last few months. We have had these downpours.
28: Yeah.
20: This year that have been crazy. Mm-hmm. And yeah. It's not unusual to have a conversation where people say there's a moisture event going on in their environment that hasn't happened before.
28: Right.
29: Okay.
20: And I, you know, and where this carpet meets the wall is a place that you can investigate. You know, it can be
29: yes,
20: simple as
29: because,
20: just because
29: yeah,
20: I tell you that whole diaper effect where it wicks water into the center of the carpet happens all the time. And it's a mystery. So
29: okay.
20: you might want to check that out and then, you know, call us back and let us know how you make out. How's that?
29: Okay, excellent. Thank you, gentlemen.
20: All right, Ann. Good luck with that. I can't. Those mysteries are very frustrating.
28: Yeah.
20: Sometimes, and it's hard to get to. So 222-11A is the phone number. As home inspectors in New York State, we operate. We're all licensed by the state of New York, and we operate under a certain code of ethics and standards of practice. Let's put it that way. So tell us again, in the short version, what that real estate agent you heard said.
28: Not verbatim, but it's been over 6 years since I've sold a home with a home inspection, and it's not going to start now.
20: I love it.
28: Yeah.
20: I love it. That's why the right to home inspection law is very important. That's New
28: important.
20: York State, because it supersedes the degree that produced that statement. And so anyway, more to come on that. But we're all licensed by the state, and confidentiality is a big deal. We are all bound by a confidential relationship with the people that we represent, that our clients, when we do a home inspection. And that information cannot go anywhere other than our client, unless it's to benefit them and they drive that narrative. But there are certain things that happen during home inspections that we are allowed to communicate, and those would be safety issues. And we're going to take a quick break here at quarter of, and then we'll come back and rifle through some of the things that are safety issues that we run into that are fair game for us to notify everybody that has anything to do with that house. So we'll take a break and be right back with more of your home repair clinic.
0: Horses! Screw you. I'll use what words I want.
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20: All right, we're back, and this is your time. 222-1180 is the phone number. 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But that's
28: okay. Is that for solar or geothermal?
20: It's for geothermal from water furnace.
28: And
20: they've been working on this for a long time. 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What it does is it makes geothermal more accessible to more people, and it's a win 1,000 times over. So,
28: how much a month?
20: 2.25 for 120 months
28: for 10 years.
20: And then, you know, if you've satisfied all your terms of the lease and made your payments and all that, it belongs to you. Which long term investment? Who knows what's going to happen with energy bills and energy costs? I mean, especially in New York State, if there isn't a change in November, we don't have a chance here. We just, period, don't have a chance, because they'll keep putting up more solar and more wind and more junk. And you know who's paying for all that?
28: We are.
20: There was a statement that the New York State, that the governor signed off on 40-something increases in electric rates.
28: How much down on that geothermal system?
20: Zero. Zero. So, there's no security deposit. There's no, you know, you sign the lease. There's no delivery costs. There's no security deposit. There's no initial payment, down payment, or anything like that. It's just, it's such a win. It's almost too good to be true.
28: In some of the componentry and water furnace was guaranteed for life.
20: Yes. Yes. Some of the compressors are. Yep.
28: Yep. In after that 10 years is up, you own everything.
20: Yeah, if you've satisfied all the rules, and you got to read the, you know, read the stuff. But
28: so 2.25 a month is $27,000 over 10 years. Now, we know year 5, year 6, year 7, that money is that money, like that system might be worth $50,000. So all of it's a great hedge against inflation.
20: Yeah, I agree.
28: It's a great hedge against inflation, right? Yeah. So all of a sudden, you're not paying very much for a system that's worth a lot more than you're paying for.
20: Yeah.
28: So that's a great deal. So
20: what if 10 years from now the electric rates are 3 times what they are now?
28: No, that's what I'm saying. So it's almost it's not even almost. It's a no-brainer. Really, it's a no-brainer. So that's what a great deal, huh? Yeah. It makes it affordable for anybody.
20: Even you.
28: Yeah, right. So now you've got me seriously thinking about it. Like, maybe I could pull that off now.
20: There you go.
28: Yeah.
20: I love it. So back to the
28: what would it do to my
20: home inspection things? The things that I can divulge when I'm doing a home inspection are things that would cause fires, gas leaks, although that gas leaks are not within the scope of what we do. I mean, obviously, I walk into some basements and I know immediately there's a gas leak, right? And most of the gas leaks I find are just small, insignificant, and whatever. I had this one real estate lady that just hated me because I, like in a couple of the listings she was there for, I found gas leaks and it drove her nuts, right? And I said, you got to just check this out. Make sure you can call your heating guy. You can call your appliance guy. You can call your plumber, and they can fix your gas leaks. So this one house, she got so mad at me, she called the fire department right away that she thought I was going to be proven wrong. The fire department came in there, and they found like 10 gas leaks and red tagged the house.
28: There you go.
20: There you go. Structural defects that affect the home's safety. You know, I have fallen through 2 stairs going down to basements in my career. And that's why when people look at me kind of weird, because when I'm going into a basement, especially on an old house, I turn around to the people that are going to follow me down and I say, please, one at a time on the stairs. Right. So I don't want that to happen again.
28: Have you ever looked at a set of stairs and just said, no, I'm not going down?
20: Oh, yeah. I was in a house in Irondequoit. Now, we don't have a lot of termites in this part of the world because of the cold temperatures, but we do have some subterranean termites. And I guess the experts tell me they nest like 20 feet into the ground, right? And then they come out and they chew stuff. I was on this stairway where they had chewed the stringer from the bottom all the way to the top. It was like wallpaper. It was really weird, and it was very unsafe to be there. But, you know, those are the things that happen. Electrical hazards, outdated you know, wiring things that can be, that are very unsafe. Like, I was in a house the other day, they had water in the panel box, so that's a bad day. We're out of time. Hour number two in the can. We'll be right back on the other side with more of your home repair clinic.
1: September 11,
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35: This
0: saying they have shut down a major oil pipeline after an attack from Iranian-backed Houthi rebels. More on that from Fox's Trey Yingst on the USS George Washington aircraft carrier in the Arabian Sea.
3: Last weekend, the aircraft carrier came under Iranian missile attack, the first of three attacks on U.S. warships in the last week alone. In response to the escalation, the United States ramped up strikes on Iranian oil tankers, threatening the IRGC to launch missiles at U.S. forces in Jordan. The U.S. naval blockade of Iranian ports remains in effect, and CENTCOM Commander Admiral Brett Cooper told Fox News the blockade is ironclad, adding that the United States is dominating the Strait of Hormuz. We are headed to the front line in the war with Iran, in the battle for the Strait.
0: And the Iran-backed Houthis are reportedly approaching on the border of Yemen, raising concerns over the influence that is emanating from Iran. President Trump, meantime, promising to make good on a $5,000 dividend payment if Republicans prevail in the upcoming midterms.
5: In a Friday afternoon social media post, President Trump says when he says something, he means it, adding the $5,000 dividend will happen because people deserve it. At this week's Republican midterm convention, the president announced a $5,000 dividend payment to every American adult if Republicans hold on to the House and Senate in November. Top Senate Democrat Chuck Schumer calls the plan a bribe to voters, and some Republicans have questioned the price tag, likely to top $1 trillion. President Trump says the dividends could be funded by tariffs and economic growth. At the White House, Jared Halpern, Fox News.
0: And the president arriving today, Saturday, Dublin, Ireland. He'll hold talks with Ireland's president and prime minister, kicking off a weekend visit also connected to a major golf tournament held on a course he owns there. 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
7: From the WAM 1180 newsroom, I'm Anthony Panasiewicz. A second felony offender is looking at 2 to 4 years in prison for his role in the death of a Farmington woman. Michael Wade was indicted along with Shakitha Scott and Jamie Thompson back in December of 2025. That in the death of Victoria Vitale the year prior. Prosecutors say the trio tried to commit a robbery and Vitale died as a result of it. A family continues to mourn the death of an 11-year-old from Greece who died last weekend. A GoFundMe for the family of Parker Mitchell has passed more than $60,000 to pay for funeral expenses and more. He died when a go-kart he was riding in with his sister overturned in a pond in the town of Darien. He was life-flighted but died at the hospital. And a teenager is recovering from a fall taken into the Genesee River Gorge late Thursday evening. Rochester Fire says a 17-year-old fell down a steep slope near Maplewood Park and was unable to get up. They were found and quickly brought to safety by a boat. Your 13-WAM Weather Authority forecast today. Sunshine giving way to afternoon clouds, 78 for your high. I'm Anthony Panasiewicz, News Radio WAM 1180. 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
20: Well, I'm very, very glad to have the great John Welch right by my side, but we're 250 miles away.
28: Thank you.
20: Through
28: thank
20: the
28: you.
20: Miracle.
28: Please, please be seated. Thank you.
20: Through the miracle of modern broadcasting. Good morning, everybody. Welcome. We encourage you to call in and visit with us this morning, 222-1180. So when you...
28: Is it the miracle of modern broadcasting or is it the curse?
20: Oh, I don't know. I mean, for 30 years, I drove from my house 40 miles into a worldwide headquarters downtown Rochester, New York. You know, that was four trips a week, Saturday and Sunday.
28: Yeah, right.
20: So let's say 80, 160 miles times 30 years.
28: It's 40 miles one way from your house to downtown?
20: Yeah, 44, I think it is, something like that. Yeah.
28: So you're putting 180 miles a weekend on your vehicle just to and from the studio?
20: Yeah, roughly. Yeah.
28: Yeah, I don't think.
20: Over 30 years, you know.
28: Yeah, I don't think that anybody can process what a commitment that is.
20: To your response about a curse, no. I'd rather walk 100 feet over to my broadcast office building and, you know.
28: The reason I said a curse is because you said by a miracle we're together. And I'm like, I don't know, that's a curse.
20: I have sought to remedy that several times, but then somehow you come back in my good graces.
28: I know. I don't understand how it happens. Like, you find me and suspend me.
20: Mm-hmm.
28: And then I'm like, okay.
20: I mean, nobody's on this planet has been suspended from their job more than you have.
28: Right. And I'm like, okay, I'll just take, you know, go.
20: All right, enough of this.
28: Like,
20: this
28: is get just, back from vacation.
20: Nobody wants to hear this. Never mind. So in real estate right now, I mean, it's getting better. But in real estate, that example that Mr. Welch brought to you about a real estate person saying, I haven't done a home inspection, had a home inspection on one of my listings in 6 years, and I'm not starting now. That's the attitude that is against you. So anybody that you interview to be your real estate agent, you know, just ask them that right up to their face and see what happens. But a lot of home inspections take place after the fact, after the people own the property. And that's what a lot of what we're doing. And sometimes people get out of it okay with just a normal list, and sometimes not. Sometimes there's big things, roofs, foundations, heating and air conditioning, electrical problems, and things that need to be dealt with immediately. And when you read about a listing of a home, there are some hidden red flags that you might want to think about. Number one being a suspiciously small number of photographs on the listing. Okay, now some listings can have 50 pictures or better.
28: Right.
20: And you go through, and that's great. You can see all pictures of everything, attics, basements, the whole deal. Number two would be a vague, adjective-heavy description with no specifics. You know, real estate folks are really good at describing beauty. And not, you know, and my job is to find how it's not beautiful. A price that's dramatically below what a comparable home would sell for, right? Or then you look up history. A lot of houses are selling in 1 week or less because there's so much demand. And so number four would be repeated price drops or an unusual long time on the market, which indicates something's going on there, right?
28: Yeah, I mean, if it's a long time on the market, it's overpriced.
20: Or there's a problem with it.
28: Which means it's overpriced.
20: Well, okay, but that wouldn't be the primary thing that you should put in your head. Oh, it's overpriced, so I'll go in with a low price, but I still don't understand that the foundation has a $40,000 repair.
28: No, I don't disagree with you. I'm just simply saying generically. Yeah, you know, generically there's something going on there that is it's overpriced, you know, for whatever reason that is, whether the roof is collapsing or it's been condemned. Or whatever, but, you know, they're asking too much money.
20: And number five is one I love because cosmetic upgrades get all the attention. So house flippers are notorious for going in there and upgrading the kitchen and a bathroom, you know, a fresh paint job and some carpet. But then the furnace is 25 years old and the roof, I go up there and there's holes in the keyway. The roof needs to be replaced. And some of those larger capital improvements don't take place during a flip project. I don't care what, you know, if you buy a house like that, as long as you know the information, right?
28: Right.
20: And then there's the words that home inspectors hate, as is. Sold as is. There's no such thing as that, okay? I mean, you can buy anything you want as long as you understand it. Language paired with no inspection contingencies, as is, means there's an issue with the property. So just, you know, unless you're negotiating on a down and dirty flip type price, then, you know, be very careful about that. Number seven, missing vague or suspiciously thin disclosure statement. Now, those disclosure forms that people are required to fill out are worthless, absolutely worthless. There's yes, no, or unknown. And people living there 30 years, and I'm looking at the thing, and it's unknown, unknown, unknown, unknown. How can you live in a house for 30 years and not know, right?
28: So
20: you can't trust anybody.
28: So can I tell you a funny story?
20: Yes.
28: So I'm at a woman's house who bought the house in, I think, 28 years ago, because I'm 29 years in, so she's 28 years in. She was 1 year after me, I think, I something like that. And she thought she was having a little bit of a water problem. So she went into the, she was in the basement where there was moisture, and there was this piece of plywood up against the wall, like leaning against the wall. So she removed the plywood, and then, because it was saturated, and then she noticed there was water, you know, seeping out of the wall right there and going down into the floating slab channel, the channel, right?
20: All right.
28: And I said, oh, my, I said, oh, so, you know, how long had the plywood been there? And she said, well, she goes, it was there before we moved in. Thirty years. If you had said, do you have a water problem in your water or basement, she would say no.
20: Yeah.
28: But this
20: that's a house without a maintenance plan.
28: This water was being deflected. The plywood was pushing the water into the channel.
20: Yeah.
28: Right? So someone just stuck the piece of plywood there instead of metal or whatever, and finally it rotted out and became moldy, and she was like, what's that? Why is that there? And moved it after that. So, I mean, that can happen, right? I mean, so so I know you say you've been in the house 20 years. How is it unknown? That's how it's unknown. There are so many people. Yeah, so many, Jim.
20: Abnormal deal. Come on.
28: But it's real. But it's real. It's really real. It's not real for you and I.
20: Well, I've told this story before, but in defense of your own position, I climbed up into an attic of a house where the lady had lived for 25 years, and I found like 15 money bags filled with quarters.
28: Yeah,
20: and right. She never knew it was there.
28: Right.
20: I guess that's possible, but that's got to be a small percentage of people.
28: I think it's a much, my opinion, you're the inspector. You deal with real estate brokers and homes being sold every day. I get it. But in my opinion, dealing with homeowners on the repair side or fixing the home or whatever it may be,
20: yeah,
28: I think it is a significantly larger percentage of people than you think it is. That's my opinion. Yeah. No data to back that up. None. But I just think I'm never ceases to amaze me how little people know about the home they live in.
20: Yeah. All right. Number seven, or number eight, I'm sorry. Language signaling desperation, foreclosure, or a rushed sale. Now, when you say those three words to me, I'm thinking, wow, I can get this as a down and dirty deal, right?
28: Right.
20: And that would be something that you know, you just, if you're not a do-it-yourselfer person, or you're not a person that's looking for something that is a really nice place to live, then you ignore stuff like that, right?
28: Yeah, I would. I would see it as an opportunity to steal a place.
20: Yeah, there you go. And number nine on the list of red flags is a divorce house. Holes in drywall. Holes in doors.
28: That's terrible.
20: Stuff missing. One person wants to sell the house. The other one wants to stay there. And it, you know what suffers? The house.
28: And the kids.
20: Yeah. I don't mean that part of that. I mean, table that part. But that is a mess. And I've been in houses where there's a divorce going. I get there and the furnace is gone. So, whatever. Anyway, we're going to take a quick break. We'll be right back with more of Your Home Repair Clinic.
1: Never. never forget.
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20: All right, we're back, and we have plenty of open lines right now for

0: It was a miniature donkey, and it was, you know, this pride and joy of these people. And they're now, the owner demands $1 million from the city, sues the police officer who shot the miniature donkey dead. So, so, you know, because we often bring you mayhem like that, i.e., Fred the raccoon and Peanut the squirrel and Albert the alligator, and now Hee-Haw the donkey.
1: Did he give a reason for shooting the donkey?
0: Yeah, it came at him, you know, in the field.
1: Donkeys are small.
0: It wasn't like they were looking. Police officers are trained to eliminate those threats. Dogs,
1: yes,
0: whatever. Right. You know, they're trained, and I get it, and whatever, but it sure doesn't, I mean, it wasn't like they were chasing a guy that robbed a bank. They were looking for somebody.
1: Right.
0: And somebody that was missing, I guess. And
1: which is important.
0: Which is important.
1: Very
0: but it
1: important.
0: Doesn't,
1: missing kid.
0: It's not life-threatening then, right?
1: Might
0: I mean,
1: be.
0: Until the donkey comes running up to you. And now I ran into a guy, I don't know, it's been a year since I talked to him. He came up to me at something we were at, maybe the home show or something, and said, do you remember the house you inspected for me? And 90% of them I don't remember, of course. But he says, this is the one where the donkey came up to you. And I said, absolutely, I remember that one. I'm doing an inspection on this riding arena barn, right?
1: Okay.
0: And I'm riding and talking about the beams and stuff and trusses and all that stuff, some holes in the roof and whatever. And all of a sudden, boom, something hit me from behind. I went flying down face first and all my stuff went flying. The donkey had run up and run right into my back on purpose.
1: And so
0: I guess I can identify. I mean, I didn't turn around and shoot the donkey.
1: You didn't pull from your hip.
0: No, but, you know. I guess you had to be there, but I feel bad for these people because this little miniature donkey was was just kind of cool. I guess he had a real neat personality and whatever, and that's, I just don't like hearing stuff like that.
1: No, it's terrible,
0: but,
1: isn't it terrible?
0: Yeah, there's nothing you can do about it, I guess.
1: You know, the most important thing in the whole story is missing kid.
0: Yeah.
1: Got to
0: yeah.
1: find the missing kid, right? So like, when you're looking for a missing kid, in my opinion, and your officers or you've got a search party or whatever that may be, you like, there is no such thing as trespassing at that point.
0: Yeah,
1: like, we're looking. There's a kid that's gone, right? So,
0: yeah.
1: I mean, that's just the reality. So, in my opinion, they have the right to be there. They also have the right to be safe. But let me just say, the donkey.
0: It's
1: not like
0: on.
1: A donkey is going to hurt you.
0: Well, yeah,
1: they're little guys.
0: Apparently, the police officer, Officer Garner, said that the donkey charged at him.
1: Sure.
0: And he shot it with a taser. And it wasn't, you know, apparently.
1: And he killed it?
0: Yeah, no. And then he killed it. The donkey was socialized and attended pet zoos and. It was one of those big deals, you know.
1: Maybe it was coming over to be pet. I'd like to shoot you with a taser.
0: I know you would. You would love to do a taser. In fact, I probably have some cop friends that would want to sign into that. Oh, we're way long. We'll take a break for the news and be right back with more of your Homie Bear Clinic.
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11: From the WAM 1180 newsroom, I'm Anthony Panazowicz. A second felony offender is looking at 2 to 4 years in prison for his role in the death of a Farmington woman. Michael Wade was indicted along with Shakitha Scott and Jamie Thompson back in December of 2025, that in the death of Victoria Vitale the year prior. Prosecutors say the trio tried to commit a robbery and Vitale died as a result of it. Local health officials are urging caution while in contact with animals as the area sees a rise in rabies exposures. 3 bats and 2 raccoons have already tested positive in Ontario County this year, with more expected as people move indoors for winter. If you may have been exposed, always call the health department and see a doctor for a rabies shot. and Webster police are warning of a sharp rise in vehicle thefts on Ridge Road. The thefts have mainly happened on Ridge between Bay and Holt Roads at apartment complexes and townhomes. Residents are urged to report suspicious activities and always keep your cars locked up. Your 13 Way Weather Authority forecast today, 78 for your high, sunshine giving way to clouds in the late afternoon. I'm Anthony Panasiewicz, News Radio WAM 1180, next news in 30 minutes, breaking news when it happens. 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
10: So, President Trump is weighing in on the escalating trade war with Canada.
12: The United States has been ripped off for 50 years by Canada. We don't need their product, and they need our product. They do all of their business almost with us, and we do very little with them.
10: The president speaking from Dublin, Ireland, where he met with his Irish counterpart. An arrest in Mississippi following the death of Tasia Fortune. The mother of four was found hanging from a tree behind a vacant house in Jackson.
13: This case remains active. An additional arrest will be pending as our investigators continue to follow the evidence wherever it leads.
10: Police Chief Rochelle Brackney, Jacques Ratliff has been taken into custody. Autopsy results still pending. 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
14: Never forget.
15: One of the firemen from Rescue One looked up and he said, "We may not live through today."
16: I'm on the 100th floor of the World Trade Center with 30 people in the building.
17: They had a lot of emergency workers around the building. And of course, everybody's hoping that these people were able to get out of there.
14: September 11th. 2001.
15: We took the time to shake each other's hands and wish each other good luck. And it's great knowing you. Out of all those guys I was surrounded by, I'm the only one that's alive. They all died.
18: They went up and put themselves back in harm's way just to save other people. 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
0: Good morning, everybody, and welcome back to your home repair clinic. Jim and John taking your calls, 222-1180. Before we go back to the phones.
25: Bumper music's a home run this week.
0: Oh, yeah. You're just
25: you want me to take care of it tomorrow, too?
0: Yes, please. I appreciate that. All right. So back to that donkey for a second. One-year-old miniature donkey, Cedartown, Georgia. The lady that owned him, Ashlyn Webb. The officer said that the donkey charged him. She says that's not possible. He was friendly. He might have been going up to him to want to be petted or whatever. And she wants to see the body camera. And all she's read is the report, and it says that the donkey charged him and he shot it and whatever.
25: Right.
0: So now she made a mistake. She went to the officer's home on Friday, and she found officers outside there that would not let her go to the door. She was told they don't want anyone at the house. Well, I guess I can understand that.
25: Yeah.
0: That's a mistake. So we can't.
25: I agree.
0: Seeing that body cam is probably something. They were searching for a missing 12-year-old girl.
25: Did they find her?
0: I like usual in modern journalism, I can't find that. So anyway, more to come on that. Let's go to the phones and get Sean in here. Talking about ice damming already. Good morning, Sean.
26: Good morning. Have the possibility of ice jams happen every so often. I've got two 412 slope roofs that converge on each other over top of a lower roof. And so that usually will get some drainage, you know, down the wall of that, of the lower roof. Right. Just curious about, options, you know, just heat tape, or is there something else? And any better than the other to protect against squirrels and other environmental problems?
0: Well, the chronology of the repair to this problem is insulation and ventilation, number one, spray foam, number two, or heat tapes, which 99% of them are installed incorrectly. Heat tapes are our least desirable way to deal with this, however, can be effective if they're installed correctly. But they only last 24 months. They last two seasons before they're all beat up in our weather and they become unsafe. So it's an investment that is ongoing. And, you know, every year we get a little bit of ice damming time. Sometimes some years more than others. Sometimes it's 6 weeks of ice damming perfection. And sometimes it's only a couple weeks. But the longer it goes, the thicker those ice dams become and more leaking and damage that happens. But heat tapes are viable, but it's our least desirable way to deal with it.
25: I would agree with that 100%. Heat tapes do not solve the problem that causes the ice damming, right? That's the number one goal. Not all ice damming problems are 100% solvable. We do know that. Most of them are. But so you're not solving the problem. What you're doing is dealing with the issue. Once the problem is there, you're, you know, minimizing the damage with the heat tape. So right. We're both on board with the heat tape as a last result. Never, you know, keep it out of the question. And it's most likely in the short term, the least expensive thing to deal with. In the short term.
26: Okay, agreed. You mentioned about foam and insulation, you know, it's a roof with no attic, you know, above it, and it's a converted cape, so, you know, fairly low slope. How is the foam going to get in between all the cracks and joists and whatever else?
0: Well, if you don't have an attic area that you can get in there and spray foam, and you only have the area, the width of whatever the trusses are or whatever, roof sheathing, roof shingles, then trusses and rafters, yeah. and then drywall or plaster, then you're not going to do that in spray foam unless you take all the plaster off or you take all the roof off. Now, at roof upgrade time, that's the ideal time to do some spray foam projects. You know, depends on how much you want to remodel this house, if you will. Otherwise, you default back to as much insulation and ventilation in a traditional sense, fiberglass, blown-in cellulose, whatever, to try to... Cape Cods are the worst architecture to properly ventilate, and it's been that way since the dawn of their existence.
26: Very good. Thank you, gentlemen.
25: So, at least a lot of information. We have seen people with Cape Cods take the drywall out and spray foam the underside of that roof deck and re-dry them, and been 100% thrilled with the results. Even after going through the project, they're like they would never go back and do it a different way.
0: Yeah, but it's expensive.
25: Okay. Yeah,
0: it takes a lot of work to take the drywall or plaster down, and then you know spray foaming itself is. Well, wonderful is a little on the pricey side, although it has come down considerably in the last few years. So,
25: and it does solve the problem.
26: Very good. Thank you, gentlemen. I appreciate your show.
0: All right, John.
25: Good luck.
0: John, thank you very much. Let's we're out of time. We have to take a break. Well, you know, this is America where commercials are necessary to keep this wildly popular radio program on the air.
25: If you think about it after the break, if you want to ask me about the gentleman who ran from North Korea to South Korea, I got a story that would amaze you.
0: All right. And Ned, you're going to be next. Says Farm Animals here. We'll take a quick one and be right back.
25: Moo.
1: September the 11th, 2001.
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0: So I was talking to Peter Gordon this week from Indoor Air Professionals, and he said, man, we got pounded last week with people wanting their ducts clean because, you know, beating the fall rush is a big deal. So he decided to give a pretty good deal for this week because it's time, this time of the year when they get stacked up weeks, right? And Peter is offering $125 off the most thorough duct cleaning on the planet with an 8-ounce Canberra gel. 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So he's there right now at Indoor Air Professionals. 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Now's the time to get in and get scheduled. 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Here's the phone number, 427-8020, extension 303. 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
0: 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Jim and John with you, hanging out this morning. 222-1180 is the phone number, or 1-800-295-1180. Let's go to the phones, get Ned in here. It says farm animals. Good morning, Ned.
17: Now we're done. So figure this policeman's like 300 pounds. And John, I know you've been near three darn feet. So if you have any kind of electricity, it's a fence, and they won't get scared. You can turn the fence off, and they know right away. Horses, cattle, donkeys, goats, you do not like electricity, and they will stay away once you hit them with it. So I think this guy missed with his taser. And why wouldn't they go to the house and find out if the girl was seen by the owners?
0: All right, Ned. Thanks for calling. I appreciate the call. You obviously have the right opinion there, but your connection was somewhat to be desired.
2: Yes.
0: So, all right, let's get Jennifer in here with a driveway question for the guys. Good morning, Jennifer. How are you?
3: I'm very well. How are you?
0: Wonderful.
3: So we have an asphalt driveway. Yeah, so we have an asphalt driveway. We're looking to get it replaced. But at the top of the driveway near the garage entrance, there's a concrete apron there. And that's cracked and also needs replacing. It doesn't seem that their concrete aprons are very common. I don't see, like in my neighborhood, that a lot of people have those. Are they necessary? What's their purpose?
0: Yes, they are very prevalent, especially okay. with... new home construction, and it's an elective. It's put into the thing by the architect. Not every house has that, but it is a thing. And that area is routinely in trouble with a lot of houses. If you think about it, that area had to be excavated down at least 4 feet for the footer that is under the front part of the garage floor. And, you know, it's always an area where settlement takes place. And I find those concrete aprons in horrible conditions, you know, many times. It's busted up, frost damaged or whatever, settled.
3: Mm-hmm.
0: It's not necessary to have that. If you were to say to me, I'm going to do over my driveway, you know, you have the option of taking that right out and making sure that it's, you know, that it's completely tamped and asphalt driveway right up to the edge of your garage floor.
25: Easy. Yeah, because when that home was built, right, so when those homes are built, it's an upgrade, and that concrete apron can be rebarred or tied into the existing foundation so that the approach to the garage never settles is what it's, you know, can be is designed for. So it pitches water away.
3: Okay.
25: It never settles. Whether you pave the driveway or not or keep it gravel, you have a nice smooth approach into your driveway. But you're right. Most homes that are built today, the garage floor just comes out past the garage door just a few inches, and right. then the asphalt begins. Mm-hmm. So you certainly can do it. I mean, there's no rule against it, but it's an upgrade to a home build.
0: Right. Yeah.
3: Okay. And it's an upgrade because it seems to serve a purpose to sheet water away from that entrance.
0: Yeah. And that's a notorious water entry point that, you know,
3: sure.
0: An apron is a good thing. It's an upgrade.
25: Yeah. And it's built to never settle if installed properly. I mean, that's the whole deal behind it, is it would never settle. It could be there 50 years from now if it was done good and properly. Your driveway has been replaced two or three times. There's never wheel rutting through it or anything like that, so it's a smooth transition into the garage forever. Obviously, yours is all broken up and beat up because either it's very, very, very old or the house or it wasn't built properly or whatever the reason. But again, it's an upgrade. It's not necessary. I would have it ripped out if it's beat up, period. And then if I'm having my driveway redone by an asphalt guy, I'd probably at this point just have the asphalt go right up to my garage floor is probably my approach at this point.
0: Yeah, there you go. As long as it's tamped and done properly. Yep.
3: Okay. Yeah, half of the concrete looks good. The other part just has one crack in it. But okay. Yeah, I was trying to figure out, do I need two people? Now I need a concrete guy and an asphalt person.
0: The asphalt person can take it out. That's we're out of time.
3: Okay.
0: Hour number three has been completed here. We have another 60 minutes of your home repair clinic. Stay tuned.
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31: Presidential business and pleasure. I'm Pam Husso, Fox News. President Trump is in Ireland, where he's wrapped up meetings with his Irish counterpart and the country's prime minister. He's also overseas for the Irish Open, being held at a golf club he owns.
32: It's rated one of the greatest courses in the world, and I'm very honored to have it. I built it about 22 years right on the ocean. So it's very exciting, and I'll be going there later.
31: When asked about the war in Iran, the president said he believes it will end very soon, probably after the midterms, and he's predicting that gas prices will tumble. Saudi Arabia has shut down a major oil pipeline after an attack from Iranian-backed Houthi rebels. Fox's Trey Yingst has the latest on the conflict from the USS George Washington aircraft carrier.
4: A U.S. Navy Osprey soars through the skies over the Gulf of Oman, headed toward the CENTCOM area of operation.
5: Last weekend, the aircraft carrier came under Iranian missile attack. The first of three attacks on U.S. warships in the last week alone. In response to the escalation, the United States ramped up strikes on Iranian oil tankers, prompting the IRGC to launch missiles at U.S. forces in Jordan.
4: Almost immediately, jets are scrambled after a threat from Iran is identified, while these sailors remain on alert, watching for threats from Iran to the north and east. They must also look west. Iran-backed Houthi forces are advancing on government-controlled territory in Yemen.
31: Officials from Russia, China, India, Iran, and other nations are meeting in New Delhi. The summit of the so-called BRICS nations is focused on trade, investment, and global conflicts. A joint declaration reiterated the group's commitment to, quote, peaceful resolution of international disputes. 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

0: From the WAM 1180 newsroom, I'm Anthony Panazowicz. Rochester first responders are lauding a new 9/11 memorial at Gary Beckridge Memorial Park. The memorial was made possible through a six-figure grant from the state and was dedicated yesterday, 9/11's 25th anniversary. The memorial represents the Twin Towers and a folded American flag at the park near the corner of Highland and South Avenues. Webster police are warning the public of a sharp rise in vehicle thefts on Ridge Road. The thefts have mainly happened on Ridge between Bay and Holt Roads at apartment complexes and townhomes. Residents are urged to report suspicious activity to 911 and always keep their cars locked. And a teenager is recovering from a fall taken into the Genesee River Gorge late on Thursday evening. Rochester Fire say the 17-year-old fell down a steep slope near Maplewood Park and was unable to get up. The teen was found and brought to safety onto a boat before being turned over to EMS. Your 13 WAM Weather Authority forecast today, sunshine giving way to afternoon clouds, 78 for your high. I'm Anthony Panazowicz, News Radio WAM 1180. 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
3: Tampa Bay, the first to make the playoffs in Major League Baseball. The Rays beat the Astros 3-1. Junior Caminero with a walk-off home run. The Brewers with 23 hits. They rout the Reds 20-0. Milwaukee clinches a playoff berth. Tua is out for the Falcons at quarterback with an oblique injury. Cooper Rush gets the start. Falcons at Steelers tomorrow. Bears running back DeAndre Swift agree to a three-year extension. I'm Trey Bender.
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7: And proud to be alongside John Welch. This is your eighth year as co-host of the Home Repair Clinic. Does it seem like it was that long, or does it seem like it was an eternity?
8: No, it doesn't seem like an eternity at all, really. So, it just plugs along, you know, one day at a time. It's just, here we are. I'm grateful every day I wake up.
7: Mm-hmm.
8: Every day. So.
7: Well, I won't say anything to that. I will just say we're going back to this. Hold your story, though, because I want to hear your story.
8: Well, I don't even know the story. About what?
7: Well, no, you said you wanted to. Well, all right, never mind. Let's go to the phones, get Blake in here. It says Crawl Space. Good morning, Blake.
9: Hello there. How are you today?
7: Hey, Blake. Yes, wonderful, sir.
9: Hey, God bless America.
7: Yeah, buddy.
9: I have a situation. Right. I have a situation. Pardon?
7: Go ahead. No, we were just saying God bless America in response to you. Yes, very good. Yeah. Thank you.
9: My daughter has a place in Ithaca that's got a crawl space underneath it. She has heard rodents in the walls. We had somebody come in and take a look to see if there was any type of issues. Then what was identified was it's a 4-foot crawl space, access through utility room. They have plastic down on the ground, but it's torn and not full. They have a dehumidifier, and part of the problem is smell and the concern about health. So let me start with that. Plastic's on the ground. It's torn, not fully covering. There's a dehumidifier running in the crawl space on full and just draining back onto the ground, which means it's moist, damp. They have tar- tyvek on the joists have hold. Some spots are torn down, and there appears to be animals that have gotten in there. There's feces on the floor, and mold tests come up in the first floor with some mold to it. I'm having them tested. I don't know how to go about this. I've reached out to a number of places in Ithaca trying to find somebody that will come in and help. And I don't know where to go. I've got somebody that's going to come in from a extermination perspective and see if we can't get animals out of there to start with. But then it's a case right. of what is the appropriate structure for a crawl space to eliminate moisture, dampness, mold. I don't know. Who do I call?
7: Well, first of all, you start with a plan. And moisture is allowed to get into that crawl space because of a failure of roof water containment and grading around the property. So let me ask you, how old is this building? Do you know?
9: Probably 50s.
7: Okay.
9: When you build
7: a house, you dig a hole bigger than you need, you build your house, and then you backfill it. And over the eons, that backfill always wants to settle out, and a lot of times that produces what we call a negative grade. So the grade outside the house actually slopes towards the foundation, and that allows water penetration to pound away at the foundation all the way around. And then in comes the gutter systems. Many gutter companies install gutters based on what it looks like rather than functionality. And many gutter systems aren't capable of handling all these pounding downpours we've had over the past few months. And gutter maintenance is really important. Nobody cleans their gutters as frequently as I would want to see. And it allows copious amounts of water to be placed on the foundation. Now, that being said, all of those things, improvements in grading, improvements in roof water control, gutter maintenance, gutter replacements, gutter analyzing, if the system is capable of handling that amount of water, is never a waste. It's all money you should spend anyway as part of your normal maintenance project. So you're not throwing parts at it. That should be done anyway. So that's where you begin to dry up this crawl space. Now, as far as
9: that, critters, I am where I am. So, who do I call to get? Should there be plastic down on the ground to keep moisture from coming up? That's something
7: by,
9: that's
7: by ground.
9: Difficult.
7: Do you mean concrete or dirt?
9: Dirt.
7: Oh, okay.
8: In the crawl space, yes.
7: Yeah, absolutely. Yeah, a 6 mil thick black polyethylene cover on the floor reduces the amount of vapors. Now, if it's from 1950 or whenever that plastic is installed and you said it's all torn up and messed, so it's time to replace that.
8: You put a nice sheet of plastic down, which you can buy big rolls of plastic. You cut it and you put a nice sheet of plastic down. And the actual best thing to do then is you roll it up the wall, hold it to the wall, and then I've seen spray foam sprayed on the wall over the plastic to hold it in to act as a barrier so no moisture can come up through there. Holds it in place really nice. So that's...
9: Is there any...
8: Go ahead.
9: Go ahead, I'm sorry.
8: That's a 101 on you know, keeping moisture out of crawl spaces. Now, dehumidifiers are great if you get a good dehumidifier from like Indoor Air Professionals. So mine in my 1850 basement and Jim in his 1865 basement, we both have cobblestone basements. Jim's got dirt floor. You know, mine was built with concrete out of bags, you know, and strips and stuff like that. So these are not, you know, fancy basements by any of the stretch. He and I have both over the years purchased these high-capacity dehumidifiers, and not only do they keep the humidity perfect in the entire home and the basement, they have eliminated any musty smell in my basement completely, 100%.
7: The only thing I would add to that is you can't have a dehumidifier running in this crawl space and then have it just pour back out onto the floor.
8: Right.
7: It has to go into is there a sump pump crock or a sump crock in this crawl space?
9: I don't, I don't think there's any of that. That's part of the problem. Okay. I was trying to construct in my house. I hung dehumidifiers in the basement. It's an 1878 house, and I can have it drain to a drain. Here, I don't know. Maybe I have to put one of those pumps that a condensing pump like have on furnaces, and just have it pumped up and out somewhere.
10: Yep. Yeah, that's a perfect
7: way to do that. And having the dehumidifier up off the ground makes all the sense in the world. And running into a condensate pump and pump it up into plumbing somewhere makes sense. Yep. But the problem, the good thing you need to know about that is that water that's produced is extremely mineral laden, so it needs to be checked and that pump checked and cleaned at least once a year.
9: Okay.
7: And that's how you start. Maybe find a home inspector in that area that'll meet with you and spend an hour just walking around trying to, make a plan. I would go that far, but there's quite a bit of extra travel time involved in that cost-wise. But,
9: that makes sense. Because that would be the things if somebody's buying this house they'd want to do anyway. What about mold remediation at this point? If there's mold down there, how do you, I thought about rolling up as best I can all the plastic, bagging it, somehow putting fans blowing into the house to make the house positive pressure to the basement so that it's not coming up in the house.
7: But right.
9: How do I get rid of the mold?
7: All of that would be good. But, it doesn't make any sense to do any kind of mold mitigation until you've dealt with what's creating it. And that's all outside. And, mold is everywhere, especially in something that's that old. But we don't want it in solid sheets of, growing fungus. And every basement you're describing has some mold in it. And most of it, your goal is to dry that up as best you can. Getting into the mold world, now you've triggered a fairly significant amount of cost, which I'm not sure you need at this point, but whatever.
9: I think it's impacting daughter's health upstairs. It's coming up. She has a very sensitive nose, and she's smelling it. She opens the windows, and that opens up a breeze, and therefore it comes up through the cracks in the floor somehow. I don't know.
7: But, yeah. Blake, unfortunately, we're out of time. If you want to call my office at 589-5650, I'll continue this conversation with you because there's some more things you could possibly do here. We'll take a quick break and be right back.
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21: Good. 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
7: 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Hear you okay.
21: Okay, I have a tree next to my house. It's just about maybe 10, 15 feet from the porch, and there's another tree next to that one. And these trees are about 20 inches in diameter. At the base of the tree, maybe 15 inches up from the ground, there's a hole, and that hole is not very big, probably a dime or whatever, and there's sand coming from it, which I believe is termite dust. So the termites have evidently been working on that tree, and they're probably subterranean, which means they're breeding, they're living below ground, obviously, and then can work themselves up. So I'm only concerned, my main concern until I get this tree taken down, is can I stabilize that because it's so close to the house on the corner of the, kind of like a V, a corner of the garage. I have a raised branch where it could fall and hit the garage and maybe even protrude outward and hit one of the vehicles. I have two cars in my driveway. So would that be a bad idea to get a cable of some type to cable the good tree next to it to that tree that's termite infested?
8: So your goal is to save the tree that's termite infested?
21: I do believe that tree might already be dead.

0: whatever. It could fall in 6 months. You know,
1: have you seen these termites?
0: I beg your pardon?
1: Have you seen the termites?
0: No, I have not. But I've had termite issues before on property I've had out of Monroe County, and I do know what their residue is. The evidence of. I don't know whether an insect would cause that type of thing.
1: Yeah.
2: Well, here's the thing about termites. You know, they prefer dead, decaying wood. So in the center of that tree, there would be dead, decaying wood. There's no doubt about it. And the termites could go in there and feast in there. But I can't imagine that they would be eating the healthy part of the tree, not the subterranean termites. So, I don't know. How do you know the tree's dead?
1: Well, the thing to do is cut the tree down.
2: Cut the tree out.
1: Yeah. I mean, that's the right thing to do.
2: Do it today. And, like, get it, someone out there today. They'll look
1: well,
2: at it.
1: Well, I mean, today's Saturday. Get somebody there Monday, maybe. Yeah.
2: Get someone to look at it today, though. I mean, and then put them on the books for get on the books for yeah. Monday, you know, whatever.
1: Yeah. But I appreciate the call, David. That's, you should get on that tree as soon as possible. And,
2: Carl, that's when we're going to throw the chainsaw sounds in there. You're going to get better with those buttons over time. You'd be like, no, no, no, no, no, no, no, no. That's on the button bar.
1: We have plenty of time to work with Carl. Relax. He's busy learning the show right now. No, come on. Yes, exactly. And then you want him to play clap music for you and whatever. Yes. Quit being so self-serving, would you please?
2: Come on.
1: So
2: hello, pot calling the kettle black.
1: Yeah. So when we come back after the news, it's what doesn't belong and why. But now we still have a little bit of time left here before we have to be out. But what was your story?
2: I don't even know what we were talking about. Story about what? Korea. There was a man who ran for it from North Korea to South Korea, right through the border, right. and got shot at by North Korean soldiers. He was sure. North Korean, but right. once he lands in South Korea soil, like, they can't shoot,
1: right?
2: You can't do it. And so he made it. And you know what the biggest thing, after they got him all healthy and everything, you know what the biggest adjustment for him was that he couldn't believe seeing?
1: What?
2: Food.
1: Really? That's sad.
2: Food.
1: Yeah.
2: Was amazed by the food that he just couldn't get, he didn't know such food existed, right? The whole deal. So just to put in perspective, that's on the docket this November.
1: Okay, I'll go along with that,
2: right?
1: John,
2: I mean,
1: Welch,
2: think about that.
1: Stealthily sticking in the November election.
2: Nobody goes fleeing to socialist or communist countries.
1: Yeah, that is true. They're all trying to get out of there. Yeah.
2: Nobody runs from America to them.
1: Yeah.
2: Right?
1: That's true. Yeah.
2: You're welcome to go, but nobody does. So why do you want to bring that here? I don't understand it. Like, yeah. Why?
1: Well, you and I are used to this, and we like our freedom. And,
2: yeah.
1: You know, only thing I can go by is places that I've been in my life where that was the law of the land. And I see these row after row after row of these antiseptic looking concrete apartment buildings where everybody lives. You don't want to live in that.
2: No, life here is great.
1: Yeah.
2: And there should be no fight about it.
1: Especially if you work hard. If you don't work hard, okay, well, all right. We're out of time. We'll take a break and be right back.
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1: Which we already talked about. Yeah.

0: I know we're supposed to do so. 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
11: from the WAM 1180 newsroom, I'm Anthony Panasiewicz. A second felony offender is looking at 2 to 4 years in prison for his role in the death of a Farmington woman. Michael Wade was indicted along with Shakitha Scott and Jamie Thompson back in December of 2025. That in the death of Victoria Vitale the year prior. Prosecutors say the trio tried to commit a robbery and Vitale died as a result of it. A family continues to mourn the death of an 11-year-old from Greece who died last weekend. A GoFundMe for the family of Parker Mitchell has passed more than $60,000 to pay for funeral expenses and more. He died when a go-kart he was riding in with his sister overturned in a pond in the town of Darien. He was life-flighted but died at the hospital. and a teenager is recovering from a fall taken into the Genesee River Gorge late Thursday evening. Rochester Fire says a 17-year-old fell down a steep slope near Maplewood Park and was unable to get up. They were found and quickly brought to safety by a boat. Your 13-way Weather Authority forecast today, sunshine giving way to afternoon clouds, 78 for your high. 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
10: I'm Paul Stevens. President Trump in Ireland for talks about trade and economic concerns.
12: We heard the president wrap up those remarks at the U.S. ambassador's residence and really speaking to a multitude of different topics, especially trade tensions and the relationship between the U.S. and Ireland.
10: Fox says Alex Hogan in Dublin. Mr. Trump set to watch some of the Irish Open golf tournament on a course that he owns, of course, off the Atlantic coast. A man is arrested in Jackson, Mississippi in the hanging death of a young black mother of four. The suspect ID'd as Jacques Ratliff.
13: Our investigators will continue to examine the evidence, follow leads, continue to conduct interviews, pursuing any additional information.
10: Jackson Police Chief Rochelle Brackney, the 29-year-old victim, Taisha Fortune, found dead August 3rd, hanging in the backyard of a property in Jackson. 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
0: Good morning, everybody, and welcome back to your Home Repair Clinic. Jim and John hanging out with you this morning. Plenty of open lines. Well, let's test to see how good the production of this radio program is. The most popular segment of this radio program for the past 5 years or so is What Doesn't Belong and Why? And Why, featuring Mr. John Welch, who is 32 for 78 on the year. Let's see, 32. Thank you. Thank you. Thank you. 32 plus 32 is, you're below 500.
21: Yes.
0: This has to do with cities in New York State.
21: Oh, boy.
0: What Doesn't Belong and Why? Rochester, New York, New York City, or Old Forge, New York? What Doesn't Belong and Why?
21: Well, I can tell you Old Forge is the smallest of the three. Old Forge has the least amount of crime of the three. But New York City, we would love to have chopped out of the state, like eliminated from the state. So this could go either way, but I'm going to say Old Forge because it feels like a whole different state in Old Forge compared to Rochester or New York.
0: So the right answer, you talked yourself out of it. The right answer was, of course, New York City. Because Rochester and Old Forge are not run by communists.
21: Rochester's going to be very shortly.
0: Oh, stop, Lee. All right, let's go to the phones and get
21: terrible.
0: John in here.
21: That was terrible. Not a listener would agree with you.
0: You still lost, but that was a bad one. Let's get John in here. It says home generators. Good morning, John, and welcome, sir. How are you?
22: Hey, buddy, how you doing?
23: Good.
22: So I got a real estate customer that has a little older, and I don't know the year exactly, Generac home generator. Two questions. Number one, does the Superstore do routine maintenance, and what should that maintenance be?
0: Well, there are lots of generator companies around that want to do maintenance, and the maintenance is very important. It has to do with changing the oil filter, adjusting the valve lash on the motor, and making sure that everything's generating power. Now, as a homeowner, there's a way, you can turn the button on and fire your generator up, but it doesn't tell you if it's actually generating power. And during maintenance, that's what has to take place.
21: But to answer your question, the answer is yes. Go ahead, Jim.
0: Well, now I'm just saying that maintenance is absolutely important, at least once a year. Now, it's funny because I've had my generator for years and years and years, and years ago it ran for like 5 days. And so I called the generator guy and I said, you know, not for nothing, should I turn it off and check the oil? He said, no, the normal maintenance should take care of that. And maybe after an event like that, you schedule additional maintenance. But the maintenance is important. It's like running a car forever without changing the oil and having somebody check things over. It's very important.
22: Yeah. I think the other question, or the first question was, does Superstore do maintenance? And I think John said yes.
0: Well, yeah, every generator company does maintenance.
22: Yeah,
0: and,
22: okay.
0: You know, it would be crazy if they installed generators and didn't do didn't do maintenance on them. Yeah, everybody is. And depending on where you live and where it came from and whatever, doesn't necessarily mean that if it was installed by one generator company that another one couldn't maintain it. You know, most generators out there, with a few exceptions, are Generac. There are Kohler generators. There's a few, what's that lawnmower engine company?
22: Briggs & Stratton?
0: Yeah, yeah, there's some Briggs & Stratton out there. And there's every once in a while I'll run across one that I've never even heard of before. But most companies can do maintenance on all of them. So, absolutely. But it's important. Have it maintained. Because as a homeowner, you can't tell. You can tell if it's going to fire up, which kind of verifies the battery and the motor's going to start. But you can't verify that it's actually generating electricity, which is why you do your normal maintenance, because they put it under a live load test to make sure that it will power the house up when it's needed. So.
22: Got it.
0: Thanks for calling, John. Appreciate the call. Thank you. Yeah, generators, left and right. Yes, sir.
2: I got nothing.
0: Yeah, okay. Could you just repeat that?
2: Every time I open my mouth, you like want to shoot me. So I'm just going to
0: sit here. No, I don't want. Why would I want to shoot you?
2: I don't know.
0: Trying to get a word in edgewise by you, right? Is that what you...
2: Exactly. Thank you, Carl.
0: You're too funny. Oh my gosh. You know, it's like anything else that you have. When you have a generator, it needs maintenance. When you have a furnace, it needs maintenance. When you have an air conditioner, it needs maintenance. If you have gutters on your house, they need to be cleaned and maintained properly. Every system in your house needs maintenance. The Mother Nature wants to take over your house. We have a few houses in our area that have been let go to the point where they're now being reclaimed by Mother Nature, and they're way past the ability to deal with them. You know, they can't be saved at this point. So you get rid of them and you start over. The problem is a lot of them have asbestos and other stuff that has to be worked with asbestos safe. Can't release that stuff in the air. And there's, you know, government police wanting to give you a fine if you're not doing it right.
2: I was at a house yesterday where there was a generator company there fixing an oil leak on a generator, and it was their third trip to this house to repair the oil.
0: Yeah.
2: There was an electrician, not a mechanic.
0: Yeah, see, that's the problem. The generator technicians are specifically trained in the nuances of generators. They're different than a lawnmower.
2: They got to be engine mechanics, and they got to be electricians.
0: Right, both. Exactly.
2: And natural gas piping people.
0: Yeah. We'll take a quick break and be right back with more of your home repair clinic.
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0: Good bumper music, by the way, if you're into slam dancing. Good morning, everybody.
21: There's no slam dancing going on today at all.
0: I don't even know what that is, I guess. It was a term I learned 20 years ago, and I don't know what it even means. So 222-1180 is the phone number. We have a few minutes left. So yesterday, got up early, went down to Old Forge, right to the pond there in Old Forge, for the Adirondack Canoe Classic. It's a 20-mile canoe race, basically. Canoes, kayaks, one-person, two-person, three-person, four-person canoes. It was fun, so much fun. There were 1,000 people down there, and the canoes go off in groups so they aren't killing each other, and they go all through the Fulton chain of lakes, and then we saw them.
21: Wait. Do they go from First Lake to Eighth Lake?
0: Yeah, well, and further. Then they portaged their canoes and whatever, and they wound up in where we caught up with them again later on during the day was Racket Lake. And that day they were going all the way to Blue Mountain Lake.
21: Oh, my gosh.
0: And then so it's a three-day deal. Today's journey, their goal is to wind up in Saranac Lake. So, and they will do that late in the day on Sunday. So they've already taken off this morning and are heading to the second leg of this thing that lasts for 3 days. It's fascinating to see all these people and how well this event is managed. There's a lot to it. And it was just a lot of fun. I had never witnessed it before, but it's called the Adirondack Canoe Classic, 90 miler. So,
21: do you know why, where the, town of Portageville got its name? Down there at the south end of the Genesee River?
0: No.
21: Because you had to, when you were rafting the river, kayak in the river, as you're coming north, right there is where the upper falls is. You had to get out and carry your canoe.
0: And portage. Mm-hmm. Yeah. Cool.
21: Yeah. I just made that up, but it sounds good.
0: Yeah. You're just.
21: Yeah. I just totally brought that out of thin air. But I bet I'm right.
0: Well, you can
21: bring the dumbest stuff to the table sometimes, and then I think, gosh, I'm brilliant.
0: Well, yeah, it's hard for me to determine between bringing the dumbest stuff to the table or bringing nothing to the table.
21: Which you prefer?
0: Now that's that. You know, you
21: it's tough for you to determine if you'd rather I bring nothing or just dumb stuff. Am I right?
0: I want your opinion on something before we run out of time.
2: All right, what do you got?
0: In 1919 was the first court case that was decided by the Supreme Court that determined that stealing electricity was a theft.
2: Okay.
0: All right, because prior to that, apparently it wasn't a thing. So a lady buys a house, moves in. Houses are kind of close together.
2: This is in 1919?
0: No, this is now.
2: Okay.
0: So lady buys a house, moves in, the houses are close together. The guy next to her has a diesel vehicle, which he plugs a block heater into the outlet in her house on the side of her house. So basically, if you run that thing for 4 hours, it's 1.6 kilowatt hours of electricity, which is pennies, right? I mean, four cents or anymore. Whatever it is.
2: Dollars now.
0: Well, so my thing was, what do you do? I mean, shouldn't you go to the new people that own that house and say, hey, I've been plugging my stuff in here forever. You know, I'll give you $10 a month or whatever, if that's okay with you, or but that didn't happen. They just kept. So she went over there and unplugged it.
2: Right.
0: And the guy got all upset with her for unplugging it. So what doesn't belong and why? Him or her? What do you think?
2: Him. It's her electricity in her house.
0: Yeah. Crazy, right?
2: You run an extension cord from your house. Like, I mean, I can't even wrap my brain around that.
0: Entitlement of some people.
2: And right? To defend it.
0: Yeah. Yeah. It's absolutely
2: absurd.
0: Nuts.
2: Yeah.
0: Well,
2: no.
0: Can't have that, right? Stolen electricity.
2: Him. Yeah, I'd hang him.
0: Now, theft of services, that is a big deal because you can get in a lot of trouble if you try to bypass your electric meter or goofy stuff like that, which people try to do.
2: People steal like cable and stuff all the time, cable TV and stuff. You know, I mean, that's not uncommon at all.
0: Yeah.
2: You know, just, you know, grab a ladder, run up the pole.
0: Right. I have.
2: I think they do it all the time.
0: I know people that do that to this day that I, you know, you gotta take a look at whether you want to be friends with them or not.
2: I mean, obviously the cable company comes to your place and hooks the cable up out at the street.
0: Right.
2: I didn't realize you really could do that. I thought they could shut that off from some.
0: Well, sometimes things just get forgotten over time or whatever. Sure. Mm-hmm. And you keep, you know, getting satellite or whatever, even though you don't deserve it or whatever. I don't know. I think we're more high tech now than we ever were. So getting away with that is probably not going to happen anymore. So, well, we're out of time. Time flies when you're having fun. The Northern Broadcast Studio here, broadcasting live from Old Forge, New York. Might head up to the museum again today because the Rustic Furniture Fair opens up at the museum today. That's today and tomorrow. And we experienced the road yesterday, which was a lot of fun.
2: I bet.
0: And I bought a really unique piece of wood that I can't wait to make a little end table out of or whatever. So,
2: well, that's so nice that you're going to do that for me. I really appreciate that.
0: Yeah, I did think about that.
2: I bet.
0: And then I said to myself, I don't know, maybe.
2: You thought that there's no way I'm doing that.
0: John Welch Enterprise, ladies and gentlemen, 924-4488, always on the web at johnwelch.com. You don't want to deal with those leaves yourself.
2: No,
0: John will hit the ground running with a crew and get you squared away in no time. Now's the perfect time to get the design phase of your new paper project done. And whether they do it late this fall or they do it first thing in the spring, at least you're on the schedule. Nobody does it better than John Welch. 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We didn't get to recalls yet, but we'll do that tomorrow morning right here on the Home Repair Clinic when we do it all over again.
10: Never forget.
12: Oh, my goodness. We're looking at a live picture from Washington, and there is smoke pouring out of the Pentagon.
13: There is a large fire at the Pentagon. The Pentagon has been evacuated.
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35: Business and pleasure. I'm Paul Stevens, Fox News. President Trump in Dublin, Ireland over the weekend for a trip to meet with national leaders there and also to stop by a golf tournament at his resort.
36: Heard the president wrap up those remarks at the U.S. ambassador's residence and really speaking to a multitude of different topics, especially trade tensions and the relationship between the U.S. and Ireland. Because of the economic footprint that the U.S. has here, the U.S. has over 1,000 companies that are based here and employ roughly 250,000 Irish residents in the workforce here. As a result of that, that's about 10% of the workforce. It's a massive footprint and one that we heard the Prime Minister or the Taoiseach say, again, just how important that relationship is. So despite some of these tensions, that's likely the effort of Irish politicians today to try to create some more friendship and soften the relationship there.
35: And the president has also said that a unified Ireland would be a great thing, quote unquote, and that he would again, quote, love to see it unified, unquote. The island currently divided as Northern Ireland remains part of the UK. Saudi Arabia saying they have shut down a big oil pipeline after an attack from Iranian-backed Houthi rebels. Fox's Trey Yinks on the USS George Washington in the Arabian Sea.
1: Last weekend, the aircraft carrier came under Iranian missile attack. The first of three attacks on U.S. warships in the last week alone. In response to the escalation, the United States ramped up strikes on Iranian oil tankers, prompting the IRGC to launch missiles at U.S. forces in Jordan. The U.S. naval blockade of Iranian ports remains in effect, and Centcom Commander Admiral Brad Cooper told Fox News the blockade is ironclad, adding that the United States is dominating the Strait of Hormuz. We are headed to the front line in the war with Iran in the battle for the Strait.
35: Again, Fox's Trey Yingst on the USS George Washington. 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
4: From the WHAM 1180 newsroom, I'm Anthony Panazowicz. A second felony offender is looking at 2 to 4 years in prison for his role in the death of a Farmington woman. Michael Wade was indicted along with Shakitha Scott and Jamie Thompson back in December of 2025, that in the death of Victoria Vitale the year prior. Prosecutors say the trio tried to commit a robbery and Vitale died as a result of it. Local health officials are urging caution while in contact with animals as the area sees a rise in rabies exposures. Three bats and two raccoons have already tested positive in Ontario County this year, with more expected as people move indoors for winter. If you may have been exposed, always call the health department and see a doctor for a rabies shot. And Webster police are warning of a sharp rise in vehicle thefts on Ridge Road. The thefts have mainly happened on Ridge between Bay and Holt Roads at apartment complexes and townhomes. Residents are urged to report suspicious activities and always keep your cars locked up. Your 13 WHAM Weather Authority forecast today, 78 for your high, sunshine giving way to clouds in the late afternoon. I'm Anthony Panazowicz, News Radio WHAM 1180. 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
7: 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Today, we're talking about something that's very near and dear to my heart. It's music, right? So it's something that people, despite what they have going on, can connect to. Ordinary words, sometimes they just don't work, but music does. So it brings back memories, it awakens emotions, and reduces feelings of isolation. I personally have seen how music can completely change the energy in a room. Someone may not remember what happened earlier that day, but when a familiar song begins, they may remember every word. So I'd like all of my Still Blooming listeners to help me welcome Corey Comer to our show. He is a local, well, I guess you're not even local anymore, right? You're all over the place.
8: Yes.
7: So welcome,
8: Thank
7: Corey.
8: You. Thank you for having me.
7: Absolutely. I'm honored to actually have you. So before we really dive into you and your music, can you tell our listeners a little bit about yourself, who you are, and some of your background?
8: Sure. So
0: My name is Corey Comer, obviously. Many people call me the Soulful Showman, but a little bit about my background, how I got to where I'm at right now. I'm a small-town musician. I travel the country doing this thing now, but I'm small-town at heart. I have two kids, Miles and Sophia, 19 and 21. I've had many great careers throughout my life, and when I discovered my purpose, I guess we were just talking about that prior to the show. When I discovered my purpose and my passion, that's what opened up life for me, opened up my eyes, and how I can use what I have to affect a lot of people in a beautiful way. So, but yeah, so I'm just your average small town guy that is traveling and blooming and giving people something beautiful.
7: Yeah.
0: That's the best way to explain, I guess, me.
7: Yeah, I would agree. So, Corey, is there a song or a musical memory that immediately takes you back to a person or a place? You know, I think it's important for our listeners, as they are blooming and their caregivers are thinking about how do we connect mom or dad, or how do we, you know, reorientate them, especially if there's some cognitive decline. Is there a song or a memory that, you know, you can, brings you back?
0: Yeah. Well, funny you should say that, because you didn't even know this. The song I'm going to be performing later on today actually speaks of that. It talks about the innocence, remembering where we once was. What brought us to where we are. And it's one of my own original songs. But if I have to curtail to that, I have to go back to a song that brought me to where I'm at. It would be one that was done by Stevie Wonder. And it's called You Will Know. Most people don't know this song. It's not one of his more popular songs. And it talks about lonely one of young, so brokenhearted, traveling down the rigid road of life, using pharmaceutical expressions. It's just a beautiful song that captures so much about life. As most of us know, Stevie Wonder is still with us, thank God, and he's written so many prolific songs about life. But that's one of the songs that reminds me that I'm not alone, that there's purpose, that there's yet still something beautiful in this world that we can glean from, and gives me hope. And actually, I have a shirt that I had printed up with those words on it. Every lyric of that particular one song that he has that reminds me of who I am. So that's what reminds me. And then from there, I took and wrote a song titled Innocence. Innocence is about all that stuff we were talking about life and people and not forgetting who you are and where you've been, and helps me elevate the next generation.
7: So... what happens inside you when you perform and realize that music is connecting with someone?
0: Honestly, I don't know. A lot of times what I do is I close my eyes and I don't think about what it's doing. I focus on what it's doing for me first, because it has to come to me, and I allow that spirit to flow into me, and then I can then let it flow out of me and let it do whatever it's going to do. So I don't necessarily know what it's going to do, but I do know it is doing something by the response from the audience at the end of the show, during the show, when I reopen my eyes and I see people just staring at me with cameras and that type of thing. So yeah, it's an amazing experience. Sometimes I'm like, I don't know what I just did, but whatever I did, keep doing it.
7: Well, and I think that's important, right? So when we are talking about, you know, aging, right, and starting to perhaps decline and looking for tools and resources, sometimes that is just music.
0: It is.
7: And looking at someone's expression and how are you feeling, right, as well. So kind of looking at all three of those, you know.
0: You know, we forget, and again, another song that I wrote, it talks about the old being forgotten. And there's still wisdom in the old. If we sit down and listen, there's a story, there's movement, there's life, something that we can all still learn from. But we bypass the old. We let them go. We say the old way is out, the new way is in. I don't know. I don't think there's anything new under the sun. And so I tend to stay on the old branch.
7: Yeah. I love that. So tell me, have you ever watched music reach an older adult or someone experiencing cognitive changes? I've been honored to be at some of your shows. Yes. And I look at your population. Yes. And you really are speaking to everyone. Yes. From, you know, 2 years old, you know, dancing around to, I believe I seen somebody that was well into their 80s. Yes. That was just enjoying music sitting in a wheelchair.
0: Yes. I have had the pleasure of working at the one of my careers, I was Medicaid service coordinator for the Ark of Wayne. Mm-hmm. And every year they invite me back to do a concert. So I just finished up one this year. And a lot of the folks there all remember me, most of them. I see how it affects them. So the music that I have is for everyone. It's for all folks to be able to enjoy.
7: That's great. Yeah. That is great. So before we go to break, I want to give a bit of sponsor recognition, and then, you know, we'll be back with Corey. So conversations like today's are possible because of our wonderful community sponsors. So Hand in Hand in Your Home helps older adults and individuals with disabilities remain safe, supported, and connected in the place that they call home. It's a one-stop shop model, helps families navigate services without having to figure out everything and do it alone. So we also would like to thank GRAPE, the Greater Rochester Area Partnership for the Elder, for connecting professionals and strengthening the network of resources available to older adults and caregivers. 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So, Corey, I'm going to put you on the spot. Can you give us a 30-second? We have a little bit of extra time to carry us into our break.
0: Sure. You want a song?
7: I want a song. Yeah, okay. You got about a minute.
0: A minute? Okay. Yeah. Let's see. See, now she puts me on the spot and I freeze.
7: Okay. Little Stevie Wonder.

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8: Hello, everyone.
7: Hello, welcome back. All right, so let's dive back in, Corey, and really get into, you know, the meat of your music. So if you're joining us, I'm so sorry, everyone out there. Again, we're with Corey. Corey, let's kind of talk about, you know, where you're going, what you're doing. So what's happening in your life right now that makes you feel like this is a new beginning for you?
8: What makes it feels like a new beginning for me is it's uncharted waters in a familiar area. So when I say that, I'm saying this. I'm this vocal ability and the thing that God has blessed me with is taking me all over this country. And so where can I pinpoint on a map? No. I just know that I've been so many places in the last 3 years of my life. And I love the journey. I love it. It's unexpected. It's not what, you know, there's no preconceived notion of what's going to happen. I don't have to think too much about it. I just know I'm put in the right places with the right people, and it makes me feel good doing what I do.
7: Yeah. And when I thought you were perfect to bring on our show, part of the reason is because this is really what I would consider the second season in your life.
8: Yes.
7: You know, this wasn't your path,
8: no,
7: right?
8: No,
7: And I think oftentimes so many of our older adults and our caregivers think this is the path, and there's this point in life where that path stops and this is just what it's going to be. For you, you know, for our listeners, Corey is not 20 or 25. He's not at the start of his life. You know, he's in the middle of it, right? Or your path, so to speak. So I like to call it the second season.
8: Okay.
7: So kind of speak to, you know, that and where you've been.
8: So,
7: right.
8: So yeah, the second season of my life is I've always had this burning desire that I've always known from a child that I was going to sing. I've always known that. How big, I did not know. Being in this second part of my life and using it after having it for so long, is kind of, it speaks to, and I tell people, you got to go back to where you were as a child, pick up that thing that you enjoyed and loved, and eventually it's going to catch up to you. You're going to either use it or you're just going to not use it. So I tell and encourage everybody, if you have that burning desire to do anything, I don't care how old you are, where you are in life, pick it up and use it. You are in your

0: it's resonating.
1: Yes.
0: Right? How does that begin?
1: It begins by you have to take away the fear. Now, I say that, but then you have to practice not being afraid. Because fear is the one thing that allows us to not move and stay stagnant and to stay in the course of just being the 9 to 5. The 9 to 5 is fine. But you've got to step out and believe that there's something inside of you that is wants to be birthed and wants to go out and it's going to help others. So please just step out on faith and don't be afraid.
0: Yeah. Yeah. I love that. Yeah. So do you think you approach your music differently today than what you would have when you were in your 20s or, you know, even your 30s, maybe? Do you feel like it's different being an older adult?
1: I would say I was ahead of my time. I wrote songs 10 years ago, 15 years ago, that are very prevalent now. And when I sang them back then, they were nice. But when I sing them now, after I've gone through the channel of living all the stuff that I had sung about back then, they mean more to me now than ever. And they're right on time. See, that's when I say you're ahead of yourself sometimes. I certainly was ahead of myself in my writing. And so now all those songs that I wrote years ago are very relevant to today. So yeah, the approach now is to put the passion behind the song. And as I've lived it, and now it comes out real. When you're singing it in your 20s and 30s, it's just a song that you don't know why, but you feel like it's a great song. But when you've lived it, oh, you can execute it, and it affects people in enormous ways beyond. Because they're all on the same page now.
0: Yeah,
1: We're all in the same boat.
0: Right. You're all in the same boat.
1: Yeah.
0: So, what do you know about yourself that now mm-hmm. that you didn't know when you were younger? Would you have changed any of your path to expedite this musical journey that you're on and the lives that you're touching?
1: The answer to that is absolutely no. I will take every thorn I had to step on. I'll take every cross I had to bear. I will take it all, every tear I had to shed. I will take every one of them to this journey. It makes it authentic to me first and then to the people. So no, I wouldn't change anything. I want it to remain just as it was supposed to be. The pain and all.
0: The pain and all.
1: Take it all.
0: Okay. And you had some happy moments, right?
1: Oh, there were.
0: You had two beautiful children.
1: Yes, there was.
0: That are not children any longer, right? Young adults.
1: Yes. Yeah. Two children, yes, that are doing well and still living with me. Yeah, as most kids are with moms and dads, still living with us. But they're good. They're as we call them, they're good kids. They don't, they're really well-mannered and behaved. They're good kids.
0: That's great. Yeah. So I think many of our listeners can relate to this. Society sometimes sends the message mm-hmm. that there is an expiration date on learning, dreaming, creating, or beginning again. This is part of why, you know, for me, equity is really important.
1: Yeah.
0: An equitable community.
1: Right.
0: So we don't decide that someone has less because of their age. And I think that you're a living example of that. Aging doesn't mean our dreams disappear. Sometimes we're finally experienced enough and courageous enough and honest enough to recognize which dreams truly belong to us.
1: Mm-hmm.
0: Mm-hmm. So, Corey, your story really does remind us of that next chapter.
1: Yes.
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18: From the WAM 1180 newsroom, I'm Anthony Panazowicz. Rochester first responders are lauding a new 9/11 memorial at Gary Beckridge Memorial Park. The memorial was made possible through a six-figure grant from the state and was dedicated yesterday, 9/11's 25th anniversary. The memorial represents the Twin Towers and a folded American flag at the park near the corner of Highland and South Avenues. Webster police are warning the public of a sharp rise in vehicle thefts on Ridge Road. The thefts have mainly happened on Ridge between Bay and Holt Roads at apartment complexes and townhomes. Residents are urged to report suspicious activity to 911 and always keep their cars locked. And a teenager is recovering from a fall taken into the Genesee River Gorge late on Thursday evening. Rochester Fire say the 17-year-old fell down a steep slope near Maplewood Park and was unable to get up. The teen was found and brought to safety onto a boat before being turned over to EMS. Your 13 WAM Weather Authority forecast today, sunshine giving way to afternoon clouds, 78 for your high. 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
19: I'm Pam Puso. The Iran war and trade tensions, some of the topics touched on by President Trump, who is in Ireland.
20: Trump met with Ireland's president, Catherine Colonna, and the Taoiseach of the prime minister, Micheál Martin. The president wading into one of Ireland's most politically sensitive questions, telling the press he would love to see Irish reunification.
19: That's Fox's Alex Hogan in Dublin. When asked about the war with Iran, the president said it will work out fine. Fox's Trey Yingst is on an aircraft carrier.
14: We are on the USS George Washington in the Arabian Sea, the area of operation for CENTCOM right now in the war against Iran. And there has been quite a bit of activity. Last night, we saw nighttime operations of jets taking off.
19: The president predicting the war could end after the midterm elections. 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
3: 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We are joined in studio with a musician, Corey Comer. 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Again, that's tonight from 6 to 10 at Webster Golf Club, located at 440 Salt Road. 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And we're happy to post that on our website as well as our Facebook to help, you know, keep people connected with what's going on throughout our region. I'd like to take an opportunity to just also thank our sponsors, Athena Direct Primary Care, and Robin Barkley from Safe at Home Physical Therapy, helping older adults improve strength and mobility and remain home safely and comfortably in their homes. These sponsors share our belief that meaningful support should be available to people where they are, not only to those who find traditional systems easy to navigate. So let's welcome Corey back, and I'm going to have him start off with a tune before we get into some more conversation.

0: Corey, thank you. That's beautiful.
1: You're
0: interesting.
1: Welcome.
0: Yeah. As I listen to the words, and I have found with so many of your original songs, they could have a dual meaning.
1: Yes.
0: So I listened to this song, and it sounds very much like preparing for maybe a daughter's wedding.
1: Yeah, absolutely. But
0: then I listen a little closer, and it sounds like perhaps, you know, a casket going down.
1: Absolutely.
0: You know, the aisle to a final resting.
1: Yes.
0: Can you talk to us a little bit about your music and how it really does have this double...
1: Yes.
0: Double meaning.
1: And that's the beauty of the gift that God's given me. It's allowed people to interpret the song as they feel it has meaning to them. So what may be a wedding to one could be wings to another. And that's just how it happens for me sometimes. That one was a, yes, dual purpose song, specifically written for both occasions. I spent many years as a mobile disc jockey. Most people probably don't know that. As I said, I have many careers, but that one was definitely for wedding. But also, in a small way, I used to help a friend of mine prepare people for their homecoming. So that's where that song birthed itself, out of those two dualities, and allowed it to take wings and fly in any which way they desired.
0: Beautiful. Yeah. Absolutely beautiful. So when you finish a song like that, how do you feel? What's the emotion that goes through you?
1: I get I love the song. It's beautiful, but I'm ready for the next one. That's what keeps me moving. I have an infinite amount of songs, and it just keeps me, you know, going on to the next one.
0: Yeah. Yeah. I love that. So this connection is why we're building the Still Blooming Radio show.com into more than just a radio talk show. It's really about growing these resources and making people like you available to our community in ways that go beyond what, I hate to say music of today looks like, but what music of today looks like. There's a deeper purpose.
1: Yes.
0: And it really does align with our population, those that we're trying to serve and allow them to age, live, and thrive, right? That's
1: right.
0: Really what we do.
1: Absolutely.
0: Yeah. So I'd like to thank Hannah Z Social Adult Day Program for also supporting meaningful engagement, social connection, and caregiver respite. And also, when we return, we'll face the still, Corey will face the still blooming lightning round. Yeah. It's going to be great,
1: I'm
0: Corey.
1: Excited.
0: We'll see you when we come back.
1: All right.
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0: Love it. So before we finish, let's put you through the lightning round.
1: Let's go.
0: Okay, ready. This is rapid fire. Mm-hmm. Coffee or tea?
1: Tea.
0: Music or a book?
1: Music.
0: Favorite song?
1: You Will Know is the name of the song. Stevie Wonder.
0: Oh, I thought that was a trick. All right. What's it mean to still be blooming for you?
1: To be able to see the world as it is, but also live in the light in the world.
0: Beautiful, beautiful. So I don't want to shortchange our listeners today. Mm-hmm. So we've got a few minutes. Can you give us a song before we close out?
1: Absolutely.
0: Great.

0: Let's bring back days of innocence. Remembering innocence.
1: Amazing. Amazing. Thank you so much. Thank you for being in studio with us.
0: Thank you for having me.
1: Corey.
0: Yes.
1: Very, very quickly. That's your song, an original, right?
0: It is.
1: Where can our listeners find you as we close out?
0: TheSoulfulShowman.com. You can find me.
1: Great. Thank you. And I hear you're booking facility tours.
0: I am indeed.
1: Ah, yay. I love that. Thank you, everyone, for spending your hour with us. 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Thanks, everyone. Have a great week.

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14: An overseas trip for the president. I'm Pam Puso, Fox News. President Trump is in Ireland, where he's wrapped up meetings with his Irish counterpart and the country's prime minister. He's also there for the Irish Open, being held at a golf club that he owns.
15: It's rated one of the greatest courses in the world, and I'm very honored to have it. I've owned it for, I built it, about 20 22 years right on the ocean. So it's very exciting, and I'll be going there later.
14: When asked about the war in Iran, the president said he believes it will end very soon, probably after the midterms, and he's predicting that gas prices will tumble. With the latest on the conflict, Fox's Trey Yingst reporting from the USS George Washington in the Arabian Sea.
16: We are on the USS George Washington in the Arabian Sea, the area of operation for CENTCOM right now in the war against Iran. And there has been quite a bit of activity. Last night, we saw nighttime operations of jets taking off from the flight deck. It's more than three football fields long, and this vessel carries more than 5,000 U.S. Navy sailors. What it was like getting here to this aircraft carrier in the middle of the ocean, again, that is preparing for the possibility of escalation against Iran. Earlier today, we visited one of the guided missile destroyers just off the starboard side of this vessel. There are a variety of different smaller ships around the USS George Washington to basically protect it. And we saw those operations today. They have Tomahawk missiles on board, air defense systems.
14: Earlier today, Bahrain State News Agency said it will not participate in any meeting with Iran until diplomatic relations are restored. Is sabotage to blame for a train derailment that injured more than three dozen people in Normandy? Investigators say a piece of rail found on the track was probably linked to the accident. 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
18: From the WHAM 1180 newsroom, I'm Anthony Panasiewicz. A second felony offender is looking at 2 to 4 years in prison for his role in the death of a Farmington woman. Michael Wade was indicted along with Shakitha Scott and Jamie Thompson back in December of 2025. That in the death of Victoria Vitale the year prior. Prosecutors say the trio tried to commit a robbery and Vitale died as a result of it. A family continues to mourn the death of an 11-year-old from Greece who died last weekend. A GoFundMe for the family of Parker Mitchell has passed more than $60,000 to pay for funeral expenses and more. He died when a go-kart he was riding in with his sister overturned in a pond in the town of Darien. He was life-flighted but died at the hospital. And a teenager is recovering from a fall taken into the Genesee River Gorge late Thursday evening. Rochester Fire says a 17-year-old fell down a steep slope near Maplewood Park and was unable to get up. They were found and quickly brought to safety by a boat. Your 13-WHAM Weather Authority forecast today. Sunshine giving way to afternoon clouds, 78 for your high. 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
26: Good morning. Thank you for joining us on Rock Your Life Radio. I'm Jeff Kuhn, and I'm joined here this morning, as always, with Chris Krolak and Kevin Clark. Good morning, gentlemen.
27: Good morning.
26: So we had a great conversation about some of the things we've seen. Everybody else out there has probably noticed our school buses slowing us down in the morning. And even my stepdaughter getting her ready to go to U of R. Decided to have a theme this morning, right? We're going to have a kind of a back-to-school special for adults. A great episode. And it really was, I was laughing. And Chris, I've told the story a couple times of when you shared recently that, or not so long ago, you walked into Target and your experience there. And I just kind of laughed about it. Can you share that?
0: Yeah, I had to go buy something for the kitchen. And I was all stressed out because I had 100 things on my mind that I had to do. So it was just one simple thing. I knew Target had it. I walked in there. And then I saw the line. It must have been 50 kids in line buying pillows and blankets and paper and crayons and whatever else. I just turned on my heel and walked back out. I guess I can do without that little kitchen gadget for right, right. now.
26: It's kind of back to school. It's a big reminder. And I thought, you know, it's a great episode to have. We can talk about some things with adults and different things that we all have to be prepared for as we approach the fall. And I think for everybody, it's a big time of year. It's not just getting the kids out the door, but it's also Medicare's annual election period opens up. People are thinking about their finances more. Retirement's around the corner. People are thinking about contributions at the end of the year. You've got the springtime where financial advisors are obviously really busy, and it's a time to really reflect on what do we need to do and do we have the right things in place. And Kevin, I'm sure you probably agree, like even from an estate planning where you're thinking about your finances this time of year, that's got to come into people's minds as well.
1: It really does. I mean, people are just getting back from their vacations and, you know, or getting ready to take them, you know, the grandkids are back in school, so they're going to head to Florida. And whenever people start traveling, they really start thinking about, do I have all the planning, estate planning in place? And I really appreciate that. It's not about expecting bad things to happen. It's just having that plan in place. And this is a big time of year for that. I agree with you guys all the way around the all the industries. There's just a change. It's a change in the season.
0: You know, we were talking earlier before we started the show, and Kevin brought up an interesting statistic. And it's divorce, right? Yeah. And this is the time of the year when you start seeing the most people start to, is it file for divorce or is it, are they thinking about it?
1: Well, it's just, you know, Clark Peshkin, you know, we focus on estate planning and also family law and divorce because there's so much crossover in handling both of those legal aspects. But yeah, it's our biggest time of the year for inquiries. That means people just calling in and wanting a consultation and finding out what the next steps are. Or, you know, they just, you know, couples just got off the summer and the last vacation and it was the last straw and they really look to see if they can, you know, get the divorce done before the holidays, because that's the next big thing of families coming together. So it really is it's the biggest time of year for divorce, actually. Huh. Or must divorce be the inquiry.
26: Must be the stress of all that transition and might be the trigger.
1: Well, you know, we've been doing this a long time, and we do over 500 divorces a year. So, you know, we have a lot of experience with people in the process. And divorce isn't usually just a flippant 1 minute decision. It's about a 6 to 18 month process of people, you know, thinking about it, trying to work it out. And, you know, I like to tell people that, divorce is not the reason for divorce. Divorce is the event that happens at the end of the relationship. You know, I always tell people we're not proponents of divorce. We just support people going through it. And with that mindset, you know, for folks out there that are in that position where should I, shouldn't I, you know, just getting information to know what the law says, what your options are. And more importantly, if you do end up going through a divorce, the most important question that you can answer is, how am I going to negotiate it? Are we going to fight to the tooth and nail? Are we getting air quotes shark attorneys that are going to do that? And by the way, don't do that, because that's just going to take, you know, there's an old joke in the legal industry around divorce. all we had to fight about in the divorce was the equity in the house. And at the end of the divorce, the divorce attorneys took all the equity.
0: Right.
1: So that's what happens with fighting. But then there's mediation and there's uncontested divorce. So there's really ways for people to answer the question, how are my partner and I going to negotiate the divorce once the decision's been made to do it? And it's, you know, really, you know, a good thing when people think that through before they just let the emotions take control and they find themselves, you know, in the front of a judge and it's just all going bad.
0: Yeah, we were talking about it. It's the emotional aspect of it, the ending of the relationship. And I always say that's, you know, that's when that clock stops. Okay. And then once you walk in and say, okay, I want to move to the next step, a new clock starts.
1: Yeah, right? I love that.
0: And it's really, it feels like maybe you're on a time frame. You got to have things filed at a certain point. You got to make sure the other one agrees to this and that. So what's a reasonable amount of time, Kevin, for somebody, you know, for a couple that's thinking about this, if they say, we want it just to be over as quickly as possible, what's realistic?
1: Well, timing is everything in the divorce process. To that question right there, it brings the assumption that they're ready to go. And we do see that. I mean, there are relationships. Divorce is in a vacuum of badness. There are people that just have outgrown each other. And I've had people come in and say, you know, actually in the gray divorce, that's the older generations that get divorced. It's like, we're best friends, but we're just not good partners anymore. And all we have are finances because the kids are grown and we pretty much know how we want to split those up. Okay, well, there's no negotiating there. You've already done it. So an uncontested divorce can happen, you know, in a matter of weeks to 4 months. Mm-hmm. If it's going to be a long, drawn-out thing, or there's small children involved, or you start adding more variables, you start adding more time. But I think typically, once the decision has been made by one spouse to go through the divorce process, you're looking at a year, give or take, several months. It isn't something that can happen overnight unless you and your partner have decided to do it amicably and not be in conflict and really look at all of your assets that you've generated while you're married. And if you have kids, where, you know, the kids are going to spend time and work those things out. And that's why this is a big time of year, because I would say that the majority of people that are coming in, the big increase are people looking for that information. Like, what do we need to do?
26: One of Kevin's interesting. We were kind of this back to school special, and it made me think about something my uncle. I mean, when I was young, he sat down and he told me something I never forgot. I've told some friends of mine. We kind of laughed about it. You know, and he's make smart decisions when it comes to relationships, marriage, divorce. And he put four quarters on the table and said, here's what you've got. He goes, a bad divorce, take your four quarters and split it in half. What do you have now? Two, right?
1: Yeah.
26: So I'm looking at two quarters on the table, and he goes, okay, that's your first divorce. Let's say you go through it again. You got two quarters you're starting out with now, and it happens again. Divide those two quarters. What do you have left?
1: One.
26: And what did you start with, right? He goes, here's what you lost. He goes, be smart about relationships and, you know, not saying don't get into it, but think about those things. And it's, you know, it's planning and...
1: It is. It's all about planning.
0: Hey, guys, we got to wrap this up for this segment. So I want you to stay with us because we've got a lot more to talk about on these topics. So stay with us here on Rock Your Life Radio on News Radio WHAM 1180.
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0: Welcome back, everybody, to Rock Your Life Radio. I'm Chris Krolak with the J. Christopher Group, and sitting alongside me is Jeff Kuhn from the Medicare Shop. And also alongside of us, Kevin's back from vacation. So welcome back, Kevin. He's with Clark Peshkin. And we talked a little bit about earlier in the first segment about divorce, and divorce really is about transition in life. And part of that transition is transfer of assets, and it's the legal transfer of assets. And one thing that kind of, you know, sparked my mind was this massive wealth transfer that we're going to be experiencing over the next 20 years. And that wealth transfer is money that grandma and grandpa had, you know, the baby boomers and the greatest generation that saved and saved and saved. And then they're passing money on to their kids, you know, parents of people that are sending their kids off to school. And, you know, really what we're seeing is very, very large numbers, and it's going to be trillions of dollars that are going to be transferred. And, you know, that translates to millions of dollars, literally, that are going to be passed down through generations. And that used to be a really big number when we first started in high school. Do you remember what it was like to think about being a millionaire back then?
1: Yeah, you know, I actually thought about this a couple of weeks ago. You know, when growing up, you heard somebody say that, you know, their dream was to become a millionaire, or you would hear that a movie star is now a millionaire. And that was like the top percentage of people and that you would hear about in the community or the world, actually. And now it's, you know, and I like this conversation of wealth transfer, because that's really in my wheelhouse. And we're talking about with transfer, it's from generation to generation. It's through your estate plan that's going to get them the money that you've made to your grandkids or to your kids. That's the transfer you're talking about, right?
0: And that transfer comes down to, you know, we've been good savers. You know, we've had record stock markets. Property values are at record levels right now. And can you imagine being 17 years old right now and inheriting multiple generations of wealth? And all of a sudden, one thing you're not taught in school, back to the, you know, back to school theme, Do you remember going into investing 101 when you were in high school, or how to buy a house?
26: They barely teach it. Like, my stepdaughters had taken classes, and they're in high school. I'm trying to teach them about investing and saving. They just don't get that information.
0: Right. And can you imagine if all of a sudden you're 17 years old and now you've got $3 million in your account because something happened, or grandma and grandpa, they had a really good, you know, time in the stock market or whatever. What was the purpose of that money that you're now giving to somebody 18 years old? And do you want to know the average life of an inheritance? Do you know how long it typically lasts?
1: How long?
0: 18 months.
26: I blow right through it.
0: 18 months and it's gone.
1: Yeah. I can tell you a story from a friend of mine growing up, inherited, I think it was like $300,000 or $400,000 when he was 20 or 21. And just make long story short, he bought a used Porsche, a used Maserati.
26: At least they were used.
1: And went to Europe for like 8 months. And, you know, 3 years later, the only thing he had to show for that inheritance was he happened to be there when the Berlin Wall fell, and he grabbed a chunk of the wall.
0: He's got a brick.
1: And that was free.
26: Yeah, it was free, yeah.
1: Oh my God. So it is true. I mean, it is a very true thing. And I see it all the time. You know, people that, you know, not only 17 or young, but, you know, people that are in their 50s that are inheriting, you know, $2-3 million from their parents. And, you know, they come in and they don't know what to do.
0: Yeah. I think it comes down to is you got to think about what the purpose of your money is, right?
26: Some people just don't know.
0: They don't know. But somebody did have a purpose for it, and they said, okay, I want you to have this, and I want you to be a good custodian of all my life's work, right? So when you start defining your money and you start putting a purpose to it, and it's not just to say, well, the purpose is to grow, because that's really what we've been taught. Mm-hmm. And, you know, you were taught you mow the yard and you save some money and you invest it and it grows, right? But why are you thinking about just growing your money? Because at some point you're going to want to spend it, right? But you want that money to last. And I notice a lot of times that people, when they inherit a large amount of money, they're scared to spend it at first, yeah. Right? Because it's that emotional tie to mom and dad or grandma and grandpa. They want to be a good custodian of it. And so they'll do nothing. And when I mean they do nothing, they'll just leave the accounts the way they are.

0: the very first one. The next one that's going to give you good peace of mind is stability, right? Put some money aside that's not going to be subjected to a stock market. That's one of the hardest things too. You inherit a bunch of money and then the market drops 20 or 30%. You didn't lose your money. You lost mom or dad's money. You lost grandpa or grandma's money. And that's emotional. So if you can move some of that money into a stable bucket and make sure that's going to be there for those big expenditures that you may need down the road, and then whatever's left over, that's what you use to grow, right? So that's why I always like to say protect, lock, and grow. Protect some money, lock those gains in, and let the rest grow. And, you know, a great way to start thinking about doing that is, again, working with Kevin and designing a trust, because that's going to help design purpose for that money. Is that right?
1: It is. And even, you know, the trust is one of the most important, I call it your operating system for your estate plan. But even taking a step back from everything that you've said right there, having a plan, you know, if you're going to be giving that wealth to your kids, you know, you just said some things really important right there. You know, the parents had a purpose for that money and now they're giving it to you. And unfortunately, a lot of the parents don't pass on that information of what their plan was to the kids because it's private. And then a lot of times people get shocked that they all of a sudden now they've got inheritance. So have a plan.
2: One of the things that, you know, I find a lot of people, I'm not sure if you both have run into it, is you ask somebody, what are your goals, right? And that's where really you have to take a step back and do your homework and say, what are your goals? Do you feel like you're on track to achieve those goals or not? And what do you need?
0: Yeah, a lot of times they have their goals. Well, I want to retire. I want to pay this off and I want to get that. But then they still have this big pile of money that they need to figure out what to do with.
2: Or they don't know.
0: They don't know. Right. So, you know, when we put somebody to the test, and you don't have to make a decision right now, by the way, nobody says that today, you know, you have to make the decision what to do. Take your time, weigh your options, get second opinions. Right. That's one thing that we provide to Jay Christopher is that second opinion visit. You know, it doesn't cost you anything to give us a call. Can you take a look? Maybe you're paying tens of thousands of dollars in fees that you never even knew. Right. But getting clarity behind what you have, that's really, really important to do as well.
2: Got a great idea, Chris. We've got to step out here for a break for the news. But I think everybody should just take a piece of paper and a pen and write down. Do you know what your goals are during this break?
0: What's the purpose? So we're going to give you your first homework assignment. So yeah, thank you very much, Jeff. Stay with us here at Rock Your Life Radio. We'll be right back on News Radio WHAM 1180.
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8: The WAM 1180 newsroom, I'm Anthony Panasiewicz. A second felony offender is looking at 2 to 4 years in prison for his role in the death of a Farmington woman. Michael Wade was indicted along with Shakitha Scott and Jamie Thompson back in December of 2025, that in the death of Victoria Vitale the year prior. Prosecutors say the trio tried to commit a robbery and Vitale died as a result of it. Local health officials are urging caution while in contact with animals as the area sees a rise in rabies exposures. 3 bats and 2 raccoons have already tested positive in Ontario County this year, with more expected as people move indoors for winter. If you may have been exposed, always call the health department and see a doctor for a rabies shot. And Webster police are warning of a sharp rise in vehicle thefts on Ridge Road. The thefts have mainly happened on Ridge between Bay and Holt Roads at apartment complexes and townhomes. Residents are urged to report suspicious activities and always keep your cars locked up. Your 13-way Weather Authority forecast today, 78 for your high, sunshine giving way to clouds in the late afternoon. I'm Anthony Panasiewicz, News Radio WAM 1180. 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
9: On Paul Stevens, President Trump in Ireland for talks about trade and economic concerns.
10: I'm pleased to say that Ireland is now the 6th largest source of foreign direct investment in the United States, with nearly $392 billion invested in 2025.
9: The president also catching some of the Irish Open golf tournament being held at a course that he owns. Meantime, leaders from China, Russia, and Iran authors meeting in India this weekend.
11: This is a summit of the so-called BRICS countries, a group of 11 nations, some of which are historically or currently adversarial to the United States. The host is India, whose leader hopes to stabilize relations with China. Big issues on the agenda include Iran's conflict with the U.S. and the effective closure of the Strait of Hormuz.
9: Fox's Jonathan Savage. 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
24: Welcome back to Rock Your Life Radio. I'm Chris Krolak, and sitting here with me is Jeff Kuhn and Kevin Clark from Clark Peshkin. And Kevin, you and I were talking over the break about some people that came into your office, and I want you to share this story with our listeners about how they received an inheritance and it affected their life, but not in the best way. So will you tell me that story?
25: Yeah, you know, we just in the last segment we're talking about how the wealth transfer of lots of money for the protect, lock, and grow strategy. But there's also a category of people, and like you said, I had someone come in that inherited just enough money to kind of mess with their life. What I mean by that is, they had a good plan, professional individuals, and they were saving enough and planning for retirement. They didn't know how much inheritance they were going to get. And it was, let's say between $200,000 and $300,000, which is just enough for them to change their lifestyle if they use the money that way, but isn't enough necessarily to create generational wealth for their kids.
24: Right. So what do? Do they go out and make some rather large purchases, and then you get accustomed to that kind of lifestyle, right?
25: And exactly, and that's the fear. They take money and they start traveling a lot. Well, then they get the travel bug, and how is that going to affect the protect, lock, and grow system and plan that they had in place before? Because now they want to use more of it for that, or they go out and buy a big brand new Mercedes Benz. Well, those vehicles cost more every year to operate and run than the Chevy Silverado that they had before. So it can affect your daily cash flow and your planning for things. And then as you get older, and if you were in your 50s and now you're in your 60s and approach 65, you have to start budgeting and planning for things like healthcare.
24: Yeah, I think that budgeting is so important, because you're so used to making those big expenditures. The money's always in the bank and you're spending down. And really one of the biggest costs that you're going to be having, and we're going to be talking to Jeff about this, he's got some great information, is the actual cost of that healthcare when you get there. Now you've got to stop buying fun things and going on those big trips.
26: Hopefully you don't have to.
24: But if you're not wise with your money, right, and you're not prudent, now all of a sudden you're going to be getting that bill that you never really expected, or planned for.
0: Yeah, if you don't plan, I think being prepared and planning is key. I mean, every week I've got people that get referred into my office, and it's probably because I don't charge a fee. My services are free, but I like to think it's latter that I'm really good at what I do, being a certified financial planner that specializes in Medicare. People are coming in going, what's this going to cost me? And I don't understand it, right? Those are the two biggest things that we've got to figure out. And it really starts with, you know, this goes back to getting prepared in education. Know your ABCs. You know, weekly, we have people that come in, and in 15 minutes, I've been teaching this a long time. In 15 minutes, I can make it extremely understandable for somebody to understand the terminology. What do you require to have? What do you need? And that's really the basis. I describe it as building a house. We got to have a foundation. You have to understand that foundation before we can do anything above that. And just this past week, I had a financial advisor who referred their clients that are about to retire. They have a pension, Social Security. Now they have a bunch of other assets they don't want to touch, but they need to determine, and their advisor needs to know, what do they need to budget in their income monthly for their Medicare costs for the year, right? So that's, for me, it's an easy thing. That's all I do. I've been doing this for a long time. But for most people, it's understanding what that is. How much do I need?
24: So you're going to give them a number. You're going to say,
0: a hard number.
24: A hard number, so that they can take that back or work with you a little bit to understand where that money is going to be coming from.
0: Absolutely.
24: You know, how they need to increase that income bucket, right?
0: Or what does it need to be?
24: What does it need to be?
0: Because they have no idea.
24: They have no idea.
0: Yeah. Well, so it really starts, Chris, with understanding Medicare, right? And getting a good handle, because New York in this area is very unique from everywhere else in the country. And a lot of the information that's out there is a very canned presentation about the basics, but doesn't apply to somebody's very specific individual needs, especially when it comes to the more important things like their prescriptions and their doctors and the things that they need individually.
25: You know, I think that's so important. And going back to the back to school episode today and the ABCs,
0: yeah.
25: Even in my estate planning practice, I wish people would come visit you more and get an understanding of it, because, you know, even in my talking, you know, with people about their estate plan, it does come up every now and then about the cost of healthcare, and it's amazing how many people don't know the ABCs of Medicare. And that's not a bad thing. If you're out there and you're like, well, that's me, I don't blame you. It's one of the most complicated areas of the governmental law. And, you know, I just think it's really a great service that you provide in educating people in 15 minutes. That's fantastic.
0: 15 minutes, get it done.
25: Because, you know, we do talk a lot about plan. What's your plan? And you know, folks out there listening, this is a really great opportunity to take advantage of somebody that, you know, this is his passion,
0: I can't say enough about it. And I tell all my clients, no, they're treated as if they're my own parents. I mean, I take it I'm protective about everybody's well-being, and right now my clients are getting letters about the changes for next year, right? And for the listeners out there, you want to make sure, look at your mail. This is the time of year to kind of weed through the garbage and see if you've got your annual notice of change, or more importantly, that people don't realize there's going to be a plan terminating here. And if you don't pay attention, you're not going to have coverage come January.
25: And just knowing what those letters look like coming from the government, they're not always easy to read or understand. So I would encourage people, just grab your mail of those letters and come to see Jeff.
0: Yeah, if you're not sure, reach out and call, because our clients, once you're one of our clients, we'll send this out, a very concise letter summarizing all these changes. And I'll give you an example of something. There's a very popular prescription that's not going to be continued coverage for next year. There is something else, but my clients are going to get that information. I don't want somebody to get surprised and show up and all of a sudden be told they got a copay for their full retail price, which could be well over $1,400.
24: You know, we buy insurance to protect our wealth, right? An insurance policy, whether it's a life policy or, you know, an annuity or health insurance or fire insurance, we spend a very small amount of money to protect the larger portion. So when you talk to people, Jeff, if I was to come in and see you, I have the process, the way I think is, what's my maximum risk here? What am I really up against? If I have something catastrophic, cancer, heart attack, stroke, something like that, can you help me define what really risk is going to be to my estate or to my portfolio?
0: The easy answer is you can say that while the insurance company might say you have an out-of-pocket max for your medical, if you're in an Advantage plan, for example, but is that the right plan to be in? Because for most people and my clients, the most important thing is, one, you get to see the doctors that you've got relationships with, and yeah. you've got great coverage, right? Nobody right. wants to be told can't see a specialist or they're not in network. But to your point, Chris, it's I get this call because I've got clients that get a diagnosis, and maybe Rochester's not where they want to get treated either. Mm-hmm. Can they go other places? And that plan may not fit mid-year. And my clients know that if something like that happens, you pick up the phone and call me, because I can change your plan by the first of the next month to fit your needs. And I did that 3 times at the end of last month, within 2 days before the first.
25: I love that. That's amazing. And it is true. I've known more than one case where, you know, the Cleveland Clinic's so close.
0: Oh, it's great.
25: Yeah. And they really ran into a jam because they didn't have the right plan.
0: And I've changed many clients over for going to the Cleveland Clinic for that very reason.
24: All right, guys, hold that thought, because we're bumping up on time here. So stick with us here on Rock Your Life Radio, News Radio, WHAM 1180.
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24: Welcome back, everybody, to Rock Your Life Radio. I want to thank you for staying with us today. We've hit some pretty good topics today on our back to school special. And, you know, maybe we have raised some questions after some of our discussions. 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And when you get onto the website, it's a real simple link. You can click on, you know, contact Jeff or contact Kevin or contact myself, and it'll link you to our websites. And from there, you know, we have a lot of this information that we've shared right there. You can register for Kevin's workshops. Jeff always has stuff that's going on there right now, and we're getting kind of close to the final bell on Medicare right now, Jeff, and there's going to be some dates coming up that if people want to get a jump on things.
0: Absolutely.
24: What are those dates? What do they need to be most aware of?
0: I think the most important thing is the annual election period, right, kicks off as a reminder on October 15th. And the information to the public comes out October 1st, although I already have it all for what's happening for next year. Those are the big dates. So for people, you want to get on ahead of this and make sure that your prescriptions are covered next year. Your doctors are networking. Your plan's going to be there for you.
24: You know, there are tens of thousands of people that are going to be having to set their appointments up. So it's probably a good idea. Can they get on your calendar early, or can they reach out to you?
0: I would highly suggest getting on my calendar early. And for listeners, if you'd like to meet with me personally, and I do this with all my clients, is meet with them individually. And if you want an individual appointment, go right to Rock Your Life Radio. 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
24: Now, suppose somebody has just a couple of quick questions. Can they go on there and can
0: submit it to me?
24: They can submit it to you, and you're going to answer them personally, right?
0: I will. Yeah, absolutely. So we do, you know, require people to put in their phone or an email just to keep the spam down, but submit the question, and I'll pick up the phone and give you a call.
24: All right, that's great. So, Kevin, you have workshops throughout the month, and I know that you can go on to rockyourlife.com, link you to your website, and on your website, you guys publish what dates and times your workshops are, correct?
25: Yeah, and just to make it really simple for folks out there, I do it every other Wednesday. At our office, we have a classroom. You can go to our website, clarkpeshkin.com, or 585-546-1734. And ask for Alicia. She will schedule a time that works for you.
24: That's great education, and that's really what today's theme is about, right?
0: Yep.
24: Going back to school and hoping that we've made the right decisions, and not thinking that we made the right decisions. Know you've made the right decisions, right?
0: Oh, absolutely. And I tell her, we don't just think, right, that, for example, your plan's going to be continuing next year. Know that it is. You know, as well as your prescriptions. Know that your prescriptions are covered. Don't think they are, right? Know what your copays are going to be next year, because things change every single year. And there's something people get crazy about, their gym memberships, right? Whether you got silver sneakers, silver and fit, know that your gym, when you walk in January, is going to take it. Don't think that it's going to be there.
24: Do people get surprises with that?
0: God, all the time. I'll tell you, that's a hot button. I had a podcast I did once on gym memberships, because certain markets, they took it away, and it went viral over the country. People are crazy about the gym memberships.
25: Oh, wow. I can't blame them.
0: Oh, yeah. I mean, there's groups of people that are tied into this that have these clubs.
25: Well, you know, this you just brought up a great concept that I want to jump on for myself. This don't think, know is so appropriate to everything that we do. And I talk about it not in those words in my workshop, but I think I'm going to. And it kind of goes something like this. You know, I focus on what is your plan? What is your plan for your estate after you and your wife pass away? And it's not about the documents. It's about what's in your head and in your heart, what you want to have happen. And then don't think that the documents are going to do it. Know what the documents are going to do. Don't think that your attorney that did your simple will 20 years ago knows what your situation is. Know that your plan is in place and that attorney is giving you exactly the information so that you know that the money that you spent with them is a good return on investment. Don't think that what your neighbor said about, you know, irrevocable trusts, or, you know, not doing a trust or doing a will. Know the reasons why you're doing what you're doing, and know what your estate plan is going to do for your kids. Because as Chris mentioned earlier, the amount of wealth transfer that's going to be occurring over the next decade or two is astonishing. And I see it literally every day in the consultations that I have with my clients. It's a real thing. So don't think about it. Know it. And, you know, just like the three of us here, we give our passion is education. We want to educate you so you know. Think. Don't think. No.
24: I think you guys just helped me write the other half of my jingle. Don't think, no, protect, lock, grow. Oh. And really, you know, from my side of it is, don't think that your money is going to always provide you with the income that you're going to need. Know it. Separate some of that money off to the side so you know no matter what, doesn't matter if the markets go up or down, interest rates go crazy, wars break out, you're always going to have that income to you each and every month. And if a spouse steps out of life, maybe they do go through a divorce. But if that income is set and it's going to be sending you a check each and every month, that's peace of mind, because that's really what we're talking about at the end of the day. Knowing gives you peace of mind. And then, you know, we lock in our gains, provide that stability. Don't think that the money's going to be there when that crisis hits. When you get a phone call, you know, I'm getting married and I need $25,000. Or I need, what does a wedding cost now? Does anybody know?
0: Well, it could be all over the board.
24: How extravagant you want to be. Our producer's waving his hand. He said $65,000.
0: Go to the justice of the peace.
24: There you go. But, yeah. You know, when you get that call and you want to do it, and you want to give them that one moment, right? And you don't want to be selling out securities if the markets are down 20 or 30%. Have that money in stability, safely growing. Then whatever's left over, you grow that. And a really good helpful hint to that is when the money is growing, harvest those gains along the way. Don't think that somebody else is doing that. Know that you're going to pull that money out and you're going to protect it, and it's going to continue to grow for the rest of your life. So don't think, know, protect, lock, grow.
25: I love that. That is so, so perfect. And, you know, I'll throw another little topic onto this don't think, know. And that is, you know, when you go out and rock your life in the community and you pick your providers for whether it be a root canal or an oil change, you know, don't think that everybody's told you everything that you need to know. You need to know it. And that starts with whatever your plan is. And, you know, you don't go to the dentist to get your oil changed, and you don't go to the car repair to get your root canal. When you get into our areas of planning for the rest of your life and beyond, you know, don't think that, you know, for example, the estate planning attorney knows how to invest your money. Know that they probably don't, because they're not financial advisors. Or don't think that your financial advisor, because, you know, they do estate planning workshops, is really even authorized under the law to talk about what to happen with your estate under estate law. You know, that's where it is. Don't think that somebody, just because they have titles behind their names, are the right person. Really know and ask those questions. And that's what we're here to do, is to help you all get enough information to ask the right questions to know what it is that your plan.
24: And we all know somebody, but getting that second opinion is very critical.
25: It really is. It's the key.
0: Thank you for joining us this week on Rock Your Life Radio. Hopefully you did learn something at our class today, and we look forward to having you join us again next week for our next lesson. Have a great week, everyone.
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3: Another overseas weekend. I'm Paul Stevens, Fox News. President Trump in Dublin, Ireland over the weekend for a trip to meet with national leaders there and attend a golf tournament at his resort.
4: For the president, wrap up those remarks at the U.S. ambassador's residence and really speaking to a multitude of different topics, especially trade tensions and the relationship between the U.S. and Ireland. Because of the economic footprint that the U.S. has here, the U.S. has over 1,000 companies that are based here and employs roughly 250,000 Irish residents in the workforce here. As a result of that, that's about 10% of the workforce. It's a massive footprint, and one that we heard the Prime Minister or the Taoiseach say, again, just how important that relationship is. So despite some of these tensions, that's likely the effort of Irish politicians today to try to create some more friendship and soften the relationship there.
3: And again, that's Fox's Alex Hogan in Dublin. The USS George Washington currently in the Arabian Sea supporting continued operations in the ongoing conflict with Iran.
5: We are on the USS George Washington in the Arabian Sea, the area of operation for CENTCOM right now in the war against Iran. And there has been quite a bit of activity. Last night, we saw nighttime operations of jets taking off from the flight deck. It's more than 3 football fields long. And this vessel carries more than 5,000 U.S. Navy sailors. What it was like getting here to this aircraft carrier in the middle of the ocean, again, that is preparing for the possibility of escalation against Iran. Earlier today, we visited one of the guided missile destroyers just off the starboard side of this vessel. There are a variety of different smaller ships around the USS George Washington to basically protect it. And we saw those operations today. They have Tomahawk missiles on board, air defense systems.
3: And that's Fox's Trey Yinks. 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
6: From the WAIO 1180 newsroom, I'm Anthony Panazowicz. Webster police are warning the public of a sharp rise in vehicle thefts on Ridge Road. The thefts have mainly happened on Ridge between Bay and Holt Roads and apartment complexes and townhomes. Residents are urged to report suspicious activity to 911 and always keep their cars locked. Rochester first responders are lauding a new 9/11 responders memorial at Gary Beckridge Memorial Park. The memorial was made possible through a 6-figure grant from the state and was dedicated yesterday, 9/11's 25th anniversary. The memorial represents the Twin Towers and a folded American flag at the park near the corner of Highland and South Avenues. And a second felony offender is looking at 2 to 4 years in prison for his role in the death of a Farmington woman. Michael Wade was indicted along with Shakitha Scott and Jamie Thompson back in December of 2025 in the death of Victoria Vitale the year prior. Prosecutors say the trio tried to commit a robbery and Vitale died as a result of it. Your 13 WAIO Weather Authority forecast today, sunshine giving way to afternoon clouds, 78 for your high. I'm Anthony Panazowicz, News Radio WAIO 1180. 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
9: Hey, everybody. Welcome to the Pet Column Show. I am your host today, Jamie Salafia, joined here by Madeline Zelazny. I don't know why I just whole first named you. Sorry about that.
10: Whatever.
9: Yep, we're taking over today. Sale is out today, and so is Sedona. So we have kind of a fun show for you today. We're going to talk about lots of cool stuff.
11: So to start with this week, first, if you guys have any questions or call-ins that you guys want us to answer for you, 222-1180, give us a call. We'd love to talk to you, answer your questions, or if you just want to say hi because Maddie and I are cool and you can tell us that we're the best hosts.
10: Obviously.
11: Yes. So anyways, to start with today, we thought it would be kind of cool to tell you what we did this week. Mainly sales, so we're going to kind of brag about him a little bit. So right now in Russia, I don't know if anyone's heard about this, but there's a new bill that they're proposing in Monroe County, which I think is actually a good bill. I think it's necessary, and I think it's good to protect the animals. It is a bill that is going to have a registry for animal abusers. So basically, you know, if you've been convicted, tried and convicted of animal abuse and of, I think of any type of animal.
10: Yeah.
11: You'll be on this registry and no longer allowed to acquire pets. So I think that's a really, really good positive step for our community.
10: It is really nice because I know a lot of rescues like keep track of their own. Mm-hmm. Like I know Lollipop, if you're reported to Lollipop, you can't then adopt any more animals from them and things like that. So I know like different rescues do like their little part in trying to. But let's say you try to go to Lollipop and the other rescue is like, oh, yeah, like,
11: yeah, come on over.
10: Right. Then, you know, they don't know, then this is a great way across the board that everyone will get a chance to know who you are, kind of.
11: Yep. So we went this week to the legislative meeting downtown, which was kind of cool. It's in the courthouse building where a lot of people take their wedding photos. It is such a pretty building.
10: It was so funny because you were like, we're going to be here for a while.
11: And oh my gosh,
10: was
11: like, we were there for like 4 hours.
10: And I was like, where are you?
11: Well, actually, what's funny is I asked the managers, I'm like, guys, we have so to go to this funny thing. Who wants to come on a moonlight boat tour?
10: Oh, yeah, yeah.
11: So then I'm like,
10: that was so funny.
11: Oh, sorry, guys, you can't come. We're stuck here. But anyways, we went sailhead to speak. And there's just one part of the bill that we are trying to get altered because one of the things that they were saying was that the stores need to be responsible for checking this registry and telling the people that they can't have a pet. So our thing was, you know, if someone's a convicted, really, I mean, felon.
10: Are we are quick for that?
11: Well, that's the thing. That was the whole thing that he spoke about. He's like, we want to protect the animals. We really want this bill because it's a good thing.
10: Yeah.
11: But we're not the police. We're not the government. You can't ask someone who's, you know, I mean, we sometimes have young people that work here. Tell someone that, no, I'm sorry, you're a felon, you can't. I mean, I feel like that's setting us up for confrontation in the store.
10: We've had confrontation in
11: the
10: store.
11: Oh, yes, we have.
10: And that was not with felons.
11: Well, it could have been, we don't know.
10: Also true, could have been.
11: Could have been. Wanted to make me a felon because I was...
10: Touch his hands and he'd be behind.
11: I'm just kidding, I'm very calm. No, but seriously, you know, we said we're like, you know, let the government make the registry, of course. Like, we agree with that.
10: Yeah.
11: But please don't make our people be the police.
10: Especially, like, young kids.
11: It's dangerous.
10: Yeah, it really is.
11: Because there is a correlation between people that abuse animals and people that are, I mean, there is.
10: Aggressive towards other people.
11: Whatever. Yeah. I mean, I feel like hurting an animal is the worst thing you could do.
10: You are typically just an aggressive person.
11: Yeah.
10: If you're hurting anybody.
11: Yes.
10: So yeah, I could see that.
11: But so anyway, that's a good thing, but they actually, no, go ahead. What were you going to say? I'm sorry.
10: No, you're good. You're good. I was just going to say, it's funny because I didn't know much about it until this morning. So it's funny when you said that, like, that's the first thing that I automatically thought of was like, ooh, I gotta tell someone, like, you know what I mean? Like, oh.
11: Yeah. So in us checking this registry, they were saying that one of the arguments was it was similar to checking someone's license, like when you go to Wegmans and you buy alcohol. And we're like, no, it's not, because all you're doing is checking their license to make sure that the date is above 21.
10: Yeah.
11: You're not saying you're a felon, you're not allowed to buy alcohol, blah, blah, blah.
10: You have a history of, like, abusing animals.
11: They're asking us to check criminal records.
10: That is crazy. It is definitely... It's kind of scary. I can see how it could be controversial.
11: Yep.
10: I had another good point and I forgot it, so keep talking.
11: Oh, no, that's helpful.
10: I'll interrupt you when I think of it.
11: No, but I think that as a whole, I think that it encouraged me to see us moving, because I know we talk about the laws and the different things, you know, all the time.
10: Yeah.
11: But I feel like this is moving towards the right step of, instead of just cutting these things off and just going cold turkey, you can't own any pets, making it so that you can own a pet within reason, and you're protecting the animals and protecting the other people.
10: Definitely.
11: Not really people, but protecting the animals in a way that people can still live their lives and enjoy their animals.
10: Enjoy things.
11: Yeah. And not have to be cut and off cold turkey.
10: Really nice because, yes, I feel like a lot of times something scary happens and everyone's like, nope.
11: Yeah. So basically they introduced the bill. Sal spoke for 2 minutes. He was very, actually, if you go to our Facebook page, I think he posted it. I don't know. He did very, very well. He's a good speaker, luckily. Obviously, you hear him on the radio every week.
10: Yes.
11: But he is a very good speaker. We laugh that he could be a politician, but I am not a politician's wife. So, anyways,
10: I remembered my point.
11: Oh, go ahead. You say your point, and then I'll say the rest.
10: Okay. Sorry, it's not even a point. It's just like a thing.
11: Yeah.
10: If there was this registry, I feel like we would be very in tune with it. Like we would check it and look at it. But then the next step would be like, what are we gonna? How do we
11: well,
10: go about
11: I think what we would
10: enforcing
11: do,
10: this?
11: Because we've had, I think about it, we've had people in the store before that we've refused to sell pets to. If there's someone that we really are like,
10: I
11: no.
10: I mean, it just might not be a good fit
11: it
10: for
11: It does
10: you.
11: Not happen very often.
10: No, but...
11: But we do vet definitely. The people, you know, as best as
10: we're
11: we can.
10: We're consultation-based, so right. We do try to make sure it's going to be a good fit. We're not just willy-nilly, here you go.
11: Yeah, but I feel like we'd...
10: Crazy bird.
11: I feel like with this registry, you're right. We will become familiar with it. We will.
10: Yes, definitely.
11: We will know.
10: I want to make that a point because like...
11: I hope there's not a million people on there because
10: well,
11: that would just...
10: Also same because that would be really sad.
11: That's what I'm saying. That would a little bit reduce my faith in humanity.
10: Yeah, yeah,
11: you know, but
10: real.
11: Who knows? So I know that we'd become familiar with it. We'd reckon, you know, we'd, you know,
10: yeah,
11: recognize
10: would,
11: the people. And then we'd probably just gently... Not sell them a pet.
10: Well,
11: you know what I mean?
10: Try
11: to be...
10: That's the thing. Like, we would have to have a whole protocol. Like, it would really change... Which isn't... Change isn't bad, guys. But it would really
11: No, I think this
10: change.
11: Is a good change.
10: It is, yeah.
11: Just
10: but it
11: within,
10: would change the way that we would have to operate.
11: As long as they do it right.
10: Yeah. Oh, yeah.
11: Yeah.
10: For sure.
11: No, but so after... So to go through how it went, after Sal spoke his 2 minutes, we had another pet owner or pet store owner from the...
10: Yeah.
11: From the community... to speak also, and we were kind of, it's not funny, but we were kind of laughing because they sell, like, they sell fish and stuff, and they're like,
10: yeah,
11: someone buys a neon tetra.
10: Yeah.
11: Like, and you don't, like,
10: yeah.
11: I gotta have these kids check. That's crazy. So, anyways, so basically, they spoke about it, you know,
10: a lot of
11: points.
10: That, like, a lot of the things that happen with fish is on education.
11: Yeah, or not feeding them.
10: Usually, well, there is just straight neglect, too, I guess. You're right. You're right.
11: So, we had to wait. So they, you know, they said all the stuff and then they went and they had, I was thoroughly entertained. There was actually some really good stories and good things. It was like a town hall where people got up and were able to, in the community, speak about different topics. And some of them were really sad. And the cool part is with some of these, that you saw the legislators get up and during like the break, they would go and actually talk to these people that made these points.
10: Yeah.
11: And they really, you could tell that they really were trying to work with people, which was very encouraging for me to see, like that the government was so receptive to the people. I mean, there were a couple interesting ones. I mean, one guy talked about how there should be robots instead of police. So apparently, apparently he gets up every 2 weeks and has a different opinion on something. So
10: okay,
11: I just had never been to one of those before. I felt like I was on an episode of Parks and Recreation. That's what I texted my daughter. I'm like, I literally felt like, who was Leslie Knope? So I was watching it. But anyways,
10: it was so funny.
11: I'm hoping a lot of these people that I'm going off on a tangent, but I'm hoping a lot of these people that brought up these topics really are able to make a difference. And it seems like the people were receptive. But
10: yeah,
11: anyways,
10: that's good.
11: So after, we had to wait through that because then they decide. If they're going to pass the bill or not. So they will go through everyone that they spoke on. And the first one, ours, they said, nope, we're not going to decide on it today. So the cool part is they took everything that was said in those two testimonies, took it into consideration and are not going to vote on it because they said no promises, but they're going to try to make amendments to it to make it so that...
10: To make it fit.
11: Yes, more, to make it fit so that it's... Because I think that the points they raised, they were like, oh, we didn't think about that. So,
10: well, yeah.
11: It was really encouraging.
10: But that's why they have those types of things. So that way they can...
11: But I mean, some of those legislators came over, Sal and the person who was with them, that they both spoke. They were receptive. They listened to them. They said no promises, but they understood the points.
10: Yeah, we're going to try to
11: do it again. And it was really, really, really cool to see. I had never actually been into any sort of... you know, I've seen them on TV and stuff, but I had never really...
10: I've never been in anything like that
11: either. It was really cool.
10: It sounds interesting.
11: I learned later that my daughter Olivia, she got some seal of citizenship or something when she was a senior, and she actually went in that room and had to give a speech in front of a whole bunch of people. Yeah, she's like, I was in that room last year. I had to give a speech about her Citizens in Action project.
10: That's really cool.
11: Yeah, which was about sodium in schools.
10: That's super fun.
11: So, anyways.
10: Well, very interesting. And...
11: it's kind of neat that we're getting to the point where we're able to like be part of like, I mean, Sale does a lot with the legislative, well, so it's fine, but it was kind of neat. Like, we've met so many people. We've been able to connect with all these different organizations with different types of pets. Like, it's been a really cool experience. I'm sorry that there are some of these laws they have to fight, but it's been really cool. So anyways, we'll be back in a couple minutes and we'll figure out what we're going to talk about.

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8: Welcome back. All right. So we were talking about legislation and stuff before, and we are going to switch it up. We thought it might be something kind of fun to talk about, I don't know, just stuff.
9: Our pets.
8: So we compiled a list of questions we're going to ask each other about our pets and about our experience with our pets and our different animals. So, and just so you guys know, the pets we have, let's say I have 3 cats. I have Martha and Dolores, the Siamese cats, and I have Velma, who you hear about all the time, our black cat that is a woman of the streets and is a wild woman. But our kids came home this weekend from college and she is so excited. Aww. She loves Nicholas, our son. I mean, she That's just awesome. Loves him. And we have 3 dogs. We have, oh my God.
9: Sadie.
8: Thank you. Sadie and Luna, the 2 dachshunds. And then we only have 1 golden girl left because we had to put Annie, passed away a couple weeks ago. So we just have Ethel, who I don't think she has much longer, but she's, you know, living her best little golden girl life. So those are the pets we have at our house. And then we have birds, but they all live at the store. Maddie, what about you?
9: I
8: think it's going to take up the rest of the segment.
9: pets. I'll go for the ones that are currently staying with me. I have 4 dachshunds, Milk, Elmer, Caper, and June. Am I missing one? No.
8: Milk, no. Elmer, Caper. Kip is it with your mom.
9: Kipper is with my parents. I have 2 parakeets and a lovebird, and we have a ball python, and I have 3 cats, Jade, Gilbert, and Lucky. Lucky is...
8: Oh, I forgot about Lucky.
9: Yeah, Lucky's our newest member.
8: I forgot about Lucky.
9: She walked up to me in a parking lot, so, you know, that's how that goes.
8: Maddie's like, give her to me.
9: She gave herself to me. So yeah, those are mine. That's it. That's all I got.
8: All right. So I'll start. What is the weirdest thing your pet does?
9: I don't know. I have so many answers for this.
8: We've got time.
9: Not each one, but I'll give you a couple. The weirdest thing my pet Snake does is he is actually missing an eye. So he was born without an eye.
8: Did you name him Cyclops?
9: No, his name is Loop, because the weirdest thing he does is loop-de-loops because he can't see out of one eye. So
8: oh my God.
9: He does loops. He loves his life, guys. Just everyone be aware. He's very happy. He's chilling. But he does loop-de-loops.
8: Do you take him out to play with him?
9: Yeah. Jamie's not petrified a fan of snakes. Yeah, of course.
8: I can handle them when they're in the... Listen, man. When we first started, remember, I couldn't even... Ryan would have to warn me if a snake was coming in the building.
9: Yep.
8: And now I can... I respect them, but I do not bring one near me and do just keep it over there.
9: She doesn't want to touch it.
8: Oh, no. I've never touched a snake, nor do I plan on it. I am not Britney Spears.
9: That's not true. You poked one time.
8: Not with my finger.
9: Yeah.
8: No, I didn't.
9: Yeah, you did.
8: I must have been drunk because I do not remember this.
9: Okay, well, anyway, one more super funny, weird thing that my cat does, which actually is not good for him. Gilbert thinks he's a dog. He actually plays like a dog. He was raised with dogs, and he was my first cat that I got on my own. And he's a rag doll, a flamboyant rag doll. So he's like beautiful. He's huge. And he's bigger than the dogs, and he acts like a dog. He also tries to eat dog food. He prefers dog food over cat food.
8: Oh, that's right.
9: Which is actually so annoying, because then the dogs go to the cat bowl, and they're like jumping on the counter to the cat bowl, and my cat is sitting on the floor by himself with this huge dog bowl.

0: Okay, so this is the weird thing, the weirdest thing my pet does, but this is not a pet I currently have. So this is Oscar, who was our very first Yorkie. We got him while we were in college. He was the one that I don't know if you heard us talk about how I used to give him a bath every day because I thought that's what you did with pets.
1: Yes.
0: Like this poor dog.
1: It's her gateway animal.
0: This poor dog. He was my baby. He was my first baby before we had kids. So anyways, so he used to like to swim. So my parents always had an above ground pool. So we would take him to my parents' house and he would play. I would have to put a life jacket on him because he would do this for hours. You'd throw the ball into the pool. He'd jump into the pool, go get it, bring it back, and he'd climb out on the ladder. He could climb on the ladder.
1: Then, that's so funny.
0: If he didn't feel like swimming all the way to it and you threw it and it was on the other side, so they had a deck that covered like a third of the pool and the rest of it was just like the rim, you know? Mm-hmm. It didn't go all the way around.
1: Yeah.
0: So this is terrible, but it was really funny. So he would be so tired. He'd be walking around, and he's wet because he's been swimming all day. Walk around this edge of the pool.
1: Oh my!
0: And then all of a sudden he'd disappear because he'd fall off.
1: Oh no!
0: Because he was. We have to go pick him up, put him back in the pool. He would do that, and then he would come in.
1: I had a pet that did that.
0: Yeah. So anyway, so that was probably the weirdest thing. And also, Velma bites people, but then she wants you to pet her. So, anyways, all right, we'll be back in a couple minutes.

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4: From the UAM 1180 newsroom, I'm Anthony Panazowicz. Webster police are warning the public of a sharp rise in vehicle thefts on Ridge Road. The thefts have mainly happened on Ridge between Bay and Holt Roads at apartment complexes and townhomes. Residents are urged to report suspicious activities to 911 and always keep their cars locked. A teenager is recovering from a fall taken into the Genesee River Gorge late Thursday evening. Rochester Fire says the 17-year-old fell down a steep slope near Maplewood Park and was unable to get up. The teenager was found and brought onto a boat before being turned over to EMS. And a second felony offender is looking at 2 to 4 years in prison for his role in the death of a Farmington woman. Michael Wade was indicted along with Shakitha Scott and Jamie Thompson back in December of 2025, that and the death of Victoria Vitale the year prior. Prosecutors say the trio tried to commit a robbery and Vitale died as a result of it. Your 13-way Weather Authority forecast today: sunshine giving way to increasing afternoon clouds, 78 for your high. 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
5: I'm Pam Fuso. President Trump was in Dublin, Ireland this morning, meeting with officials and business leaders.
6: I'm pleased to say that Ireland is now the sixth largest source of foreign direct investment in the United States, with nearly $392 billion invested in 2025.
5: The president now attending the Irish Open at his oceanfront golf course in Ireland, marching toward the midterms.
7: In order for us to protect America, we have to elect sane, competent people who love the America that we are, not the America they want us to be.
5: Senate Republican Tim Scott speaking to Fox News. 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
22: All right, we're back with our questions to ask each other. And I just put my phone on, what's it called, low power mode, because I don't have a lot of battery. So hopefully this doesn't die, or it's going to be the wild, wild west up in here. Who knows what we're going to talk about?
23: The Wild West.
22: The Wild West, because we don't know what we're talking about. Okay, anyways, back to our question. So we just answered the weirdest thing our pet does. Next question I have is, what is your pet's real name versus all the ridiculous nicknames you call them? Maddie, you want to go first?
24: I was so excited about this question because most, not all of them, but most of my pets have crazy nicknames. So my first dog ever is Izzy. She's also at my parents' house. It started with Izzy, then it went to Wiggles, Iggy, Wigglebutt. It's mostly Wiggles. There's other ones, but they just get crazier and crazier. The next one is Kipper, and then he's also Kip.
22: Kippy. He's actually Sadie's brother.
24: He is Sadie's brother.
22: We're in-laws.
24: Yes, we are in-laws. Yeah.
22: Oh. No, we have...
24: No,
22: we're not in-laws. They're not married.
24: No, we're cousins.
22: Yeah.
24: They're cousins.
22: No, and I.
24: We're cousins.
22: Never mind.
24: Someone calls and tells how a family tree works. okay, sorry. Anyway, it's so funny, though, because we have sibling dogs, and then me and my best friend have... Okay, I actually have to break down the family tree. Sorry, we're derailing from the other thing. We have Kipper and Sadie, and then their brother and sister, and then I have Kipper and June, and they had puppies.
22: Yep.
24: And I have all the puppies. I've talked about those before, except one that's with my best friend. So they're siblings, and then she has other two dogs. So we like try to like.
22: We all go to the Dachshund Parade, and it is wild.
24: It's literally a family event. Like, they're all family. And then Cassie also has the sister to Gilbert. So I have Gilbert.
22: Oh, my God, I didn't know that.
24: Yes, I have Gilbert, my ragdoll, and she has Yumi. So everyone has, like, a...
22: You're related to everybody.
24: I'm related to everyone. And then my other friend, Michaela, we went and got our dogs... Actually, I took Kipper all the way to the breeder in Tennessee, and we picked up her puppy there, and he's actually staying with me right now, Teddy.
22: Wait, is he related to Sadie and
24: They're
22: Kemper?
24: Not related, but...
22: I remember you guys went back to...
24: They're not related, but I feel like they have, like... We all went together and Kipper was only a few months old.
22: It's like friends that become family.
24: Yeah, yeah, yeah. Family friends. That's what they are.
22: Oh, my God.
24: Okay, anyway. Okay. Back to the nicknames. Yes. So, we got Kipper, Kippy, Kipster, Kip-Kip. We had a cat that has passed away, but her name was Puffy. We had named her Patches, but she kept rubbing up on my mom's leg. And she kept going, Puffy, stop. And we're all like, her name's Patches.
22: Oh, my God.
24: So, ended up becoming Puffy. And that was her name, Puffy.
22: That's really cute.
24: And then I have Gilbert, Gilbino, Gilby, Gilberto. Yeah. I don't know.
22: That's funny. All right. We've got, let's see. Martha and Dolores don't really have nicknames.
24: Oh. What? Sorry.
22: Go ahead. Just thought of another one.
24: I have a couple, actually.
22: The rest of the show is canceled because Maddie's just going to tell us the nicknames for the rest of the time.
24: Guys, no. My puppies, all the four puppies, I joke. Well, there's June. So there's June, Junie Pup. And then they're puppies, right? So then I have the puppies. I don't have nicknames for all them. It's just, get over here.
22: I know.
24: That was what I was saying on the break. I'm like, they don't have nicknames. It's just, get over here. Stop doing that. Because they're like a little tornado. Okay, anyway.
22: Yeah.
24: Go ahead.
22: No, we don't really. Okay, so Martha and Dolores don't really have nicknames. Sadie, we call her Sadie. Selva calls her Sadie May.
24: Yeah, Sadie
22: we
24: May.
22: We also call her Gloria. I don't know if anyone's seen if anyone's seen Madagascar. We sing to her. We go, I like them big.
24: I like them chunky.
22: So we sing that to her all the time because she will eat anyone's food and she is just...
24: She is round.
22: She's a pig. So, or a hippo. So we call her Gloria. So we shame her a little bit, but she gives us a side A anyway.
24: Well,
22: so it's
24: that's kind of Kipper. You know they're siblings because yeah. Kipper is also...
22: She's not even really food aggressive, but she just loves to eat. So she's Gloria.
24: Like crazy, yeah.
22: Luna, we call, depending on her behavior, I call her Looney. I call her Looney Tune. We call her Lunatic. And then Velma, this is kind of funny. My mother-in-law, for some reason, always thinks her name is Thelma. So we call her Thelma sometimes. And we call her Velmy, or we call her Toothless, because she looks like Toothless from
24: that's cute.
22: How to Train Your Dragon.
24: Yeah.
22: Like when you push her ears back.
24: Yeah, she looks like that.
22: Oh my God, this is really funny. So speaking of pets, last night Nicholas came home. I told you he loves Velma.
24: Yeah.
22: He bought her some catnip when he was at Walmart.
24: Aw.
22: Which she was going crazy for this morning. I forgot to tell him. And he bought her a Halloween costume. He bought her a sombrero.
24: Oh my gosh, that's so funny.
22: So we put it on her last night. She was like... She actually sat there for a picture for a minute. And actually, last year, I bought her, I found this thing on...
24: That's so funny.
22: Excuse me. I found this thing on Etsy that was it was a 3D printed Batman.
24: Oh, yeah.
22: Do you remember when I bought
24: that?
22: Yes. So we put the Batman helmet on her, too. She was not having it. But anyway, so she's got two little Halloween costumes.
24: Funny. I think Gilbert would let me dress him up. He wouldn't care.
22: Yeah, no, she didn't like it.
24: Lucky.
22: But she looked really cute.
24: Oh, I'm going back to where...
22: I think that's all my nicknames.
24: I'm going back to our first question, which was your pet does... What's a weird thing your pet does?
22: Yeah.
24: Lucky, my new cat, yay. she came from the streets, guys. She was a stray. She loves going up to the dogs, and she doesn't like the dogs, but she goes up to the dogs, and she hisses, and then she swats at them, which is
22: Velma
24: so
22: does it too.
24: Funny because, like, the dogs are not even coming near her. Like, they don't care. They've grown up with cats. They're just, like, whatever.
22: Yeah.
24: But... She goes up to them, sits right in front of them, and then acts scared of them.
22: Yeah. Well, Luna thinks she's friends with all the she's friends with all the cats, which she is. Martha and Dolores, they actually snuggle.
24: Yeah.
22: And they'll
24: Gilbert.
22: She'll
24: snuggles.
22: Lick them. Velma or Martha and Dolores will snuggle a lot. Not so much with Sadie, but Luna loves them. So they'll hang out together. Velma
24: all
22: will
24: my dogs
22: find
24: like
22: you.
24: Gilbert.
22: Not you. Find one of the dogs, mostly Luna, and she will just let her have it. Just let her have it.
24: My
22: she likes to do that to people too.
24: Gilbert and he is a dog. Like he literally goes and he's much bigger than my dogs. Like I can't even. He's like 20 pounds. My dachshunds are like 13 to 16 pounds maybe. Gilbert goes up and he puts his huge like arms literally around the dogs and wrestles them to the ground and they all jump on him and he's just laying on his back. It's so funny.
22: Oh, I have another really funny.
24: He's loving
22: here.
24: It.
22: So. I can't swear on the radio, so I have to spell it.
24: Spell it.
22: So my mom, ever since her dachshunds, she's always had this, and now mine do this too, that if you say O-S-H,
24: yep.
22: They know that you drop something on the floor and they have to come eat it. So like, I'll be
24: trained.
22: No, literally, you say you will be in the kitchen cooking, and it happened because she would drop something and she would say, oh, yeah. whatever.
24: Over
22: so the dog
24: again.
22: Learned that, oh, wait a minute. Something's going on in the kitchen. So now I do it too.
24: It's
22: so
24: like a cue.
22: If I drop something, like I'm cooking and I drop something,
24: that's so funny.
22: I'll go, oh, I'll yell it. And Sadie comes, Gloria, comes flying, comes flying out of the other room and eats it. But it's so funny because my parents stayed with us a couple of years ago.
24: Yeah.
22: And my mom does that.
24: Yeah.
22: And, you know, her dog Cammy would come.
24: Her.
22: Yeah. And my dogs are trained to do that too. Luna doesn't quite get it, but Sadie is like all there and she just follows Sadie.
24: Well,
22: so.
24: I was going to say, as soon as one goes and the other follows.
22: She's all over it. She knows what it means.
24: That's so funny.
22: All right. When we come back, we have a couple more questions, and stay with us.
24: Yep.

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14: All right, we're back. All right. Sorry, that was, I just dropped my headphones. Nobody can see it, but Maddie's laughing because I just dropped everything.
15: Oh God,
14: okay, so back to our questions. All right, what was the next one? Oh, What? Okay, we're answering questions about pets for each
15: about
14: other.
15: About our pets.
14: Our pets, yes.
15: That way you guys can get to
14: and
15: know
14: again,
15: us.
14: And again, we have like 5 minutes left, but if anyone wants to call in, tell us.
15: Yeah, please.
14: Just call us.
15: Just call us. Just call.
14: We're really cool.
15: There's a lot of you I know because I've spoken to you in person. You're like, oh, I always want to call. And I'm like, well, call.
14: Do it. This is your sign.
15: Time to shine.
14: Come on. Okay. So a question in the meantime, while we wait for all the callers.
15: They're lining them now.
14: What is a rule that you have at your house that your pet completely ignores and you really do nothing about?
15: So many.
14: Or you could try, but.
15: Actually, so many of them. Mm-hmm. Do you want to go first?
14: Sure. My rule is I don't like cats on the countertops. And
15: guess where the cats hang out at Jamie's house.
14: Oh, my God. This morning I found Velma rolling around on the island with a catnap. I'm like, what is going on here? I read something, because we had never had cats before we had Velma. So I read something that if you put tin foil all like on the surface you don't want them on, it will deter them because they don't like it. Well, I did this. Okay.
15: How'd it go?
14: I came home and Velma had not only taken it off the counter, she was rolling in it. This cat is literally
15: crazy.
14: She's
15: like, ooh, a new toy for me?
14: Yeah, literally crazy. We don't really have a lot. I mean, our house is like.
15: I have a very similar.
14: Yeah, go ahead, because I don't have a lot of rules, which I probably should. I had rules with my kids.
15: Guys, I have a lot of rules. Pets get away with murder. But you want to know what my pets don't follow? Literally any of them. Izzy, wiggle butt. Mm-hmm. She would. I didn't know how long she was doing this for, but I would catch her every once in a while and be like, how'd you get up there? She loves going on the table. And I always just think to myself, maybe it's because she's so short. She jumps up onto the chair, jumps up on the table and lays in the middle of the table.
14: The dog?
15: The dog.
14: Oh my God. I've caught Ethel on the table before. When she was younger, she would jump and then she'd get up there. And then she knew she wasn't supposed to be up there. So then I'd come down and be like, Ethel. And she'd panic because she couldn't figure out how to get off.
15: Well, yeah. Izzy doesn't panic. I'd come down, I'd literally look at her, I'd be like, what are you doing on the table?
14: She'd be like, what's up?
15: Yeah, and she's just looking at me. She just stares at me. She's like, it's my spot.
14: Yeah, my other rule is that our cats aren't supposed to go outside.
15: Oh, yeah. Yeah, I have a couple of those too. But yeah.
14: Martha and Dolores don't go outside, but Velma is not supposed to go outside.
15: Yeah, my cats.
14: She lives outside.
15: Yeah, so does Ditto, my other cat.
14: She doesn't live outside, but she thinks she does.
15: Which, for those of you guys who want to know about Ditto, his nickname is... Jesus, man. His nickname is Diddy Ditto.
14: There's going to be a quiz on all this next week.
15: Yeah, you guys have to call in with the answers.
14: Yeah.
15: Black Betty, because he's an all-black cat. And we used to sing him the song. Anyway... he was supposed to be an indoor cat and we rescued him. It's actually a long story. It's kind of a crazy story, but he was our cat. Okay, we adopted a cat at one point from my neighbor. That cat went missing. 2 years later, I found him again while I was working at PetSmart in the adoption center. And
14: oh, wow. That's like Sedona with her macaw.
15: Yes, very similar. God, you guys. So, and I know she was talking about that last show, and I almost was going to like be like, oh my God, the same thing happened to me. So we also call him his original name, which was Boo Boo, but I couldn't ever tell if it was actually him, so then we called him Ditto instead because...
14: That's cute.
15: But I'm pretty sure it's him, but I'm not 100% sure, so I don't know. But anyway, he's our cat. He goes inside and outside.
14: He didn't
15: answer
14: you when you asked him what his name was?
15: Well, he didn't really know it before that either.
14: I'm kidding. I meant talking.
15: Oh, yeah. Right over your head. Yeah, no, he did, yeah.
14: Bad joke. Bad joke.
15: Guys, don't leave us in charge of this show.
14: Yes. Oh, my God. I will tell you that I did have a dog one time, Heidi, our old dachshund, who I came downstairs one day, and this was before we had kids, and we had a Pepperidge Farm cake on the table.
15: Oh, no.
14: I literally came downstairs, and she was on the table and had eaten half of it.
15: Yeah, that's...
14: A Pepperidge Farm chocolate cake.
15: Our dog, Hershey, she passed away, but she would, several times, she's pulled pizza, a whole pizza off the table and ate it. She's pulled for Thanksgiving.
14: Oh, she was a big dog, right?
15: Yeah. She got up on the stove and pulled the whole ham down 1 year and ate the ham.
14: That's like the Bumpus's dogs from Christmas Story.
15: Yeah, it was like from Christmas Story. That's exactly what it was. Like, she used to get up. Oh, I mean, what could we do? also, but it was, she'd pull everything down.
14: I used to, I'd catch Velma licking the butter before.
15: My cats have been,
14: I don't know what is wrong with these cats. I'm telling you right now, but anyways, hopefully you guys enjoyed our show today. I'm sure everyone will be back next week, unless you really like just us, and then it'll be just us. I'm just kidding. But anyone, come visit us, 2725 East Henrietta Road, for all your pets needs, and we'll, if you come, we'll quiz you on Maddie's
15: My pet names. Don't worry, guys. I got more, so there'll be bonus ones.
14: Yeah, so anyways, everyone have a great week, and stay safe and warm.
15: Bye.
14: Bye, everybody.

0: Wham 1180.
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13: From the Wham 1180 newsroom, I'm Anthony Panazowicz. 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Proceeds will benefit charities supporting vets in the community. Local health officials are urging caution when in contact with animals as the area sees a rise in rabies exposures. Three bats and two raccoons have already tested positive in Ontario County this year, with more exposure expected as people move indoors for the winter. If you may have been exposed, always call the health department and see a doctor for a rabies shot. And a second felony offender is looking at 2 to 4 years in prison for his role in the death of a Farmington woman. Michael Wade was indicted along with Shakitha Scott and Jamie Thompson back in December of 2025, that and the death of Victoria Vitale the year prior. Prosecutors say the trio tried to commit a robbery and Vitale died as a result of it. Your 13 WAM Weather Authority forecast today, sunshine giving way to afternoon clouds, 78 for your high. 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
7: 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We have some special interviews. This is kind of our I guess I'll call it our special 25th anniversary 9/11 show. Obviously, that was yesterday. We're talking about everything 9/11, of course. And we're also going to talk a little about New York State as well. We've got the Republican National Convention was Wednesday. Absolutely hilarious, hilarious clips coming out of that convention.
8: Trump is
7: 80 now? How old is Trump? How old is President Trump? Is he 79 or is he 80 now? He's up there. I guess Google it, right?
8: I think he is age. Yeah, I think he is 80. Sorry.
7: But man, he is. The talk about Biden being sharp and Trump being senile. Yeah, I mean, seriously, Biden couldn't even answer scripted questions, right? He knew the questions and had scripted answers and could. Trump is off the cuff. I'm leaving it to the prompter. They're going to kill me for doing this. Just absolutely hilarious.
8: I don't care. I don't use it anyways.
7: So we'll bring it 80 years old off the cuff.
8: Yeah. Some of the funny ones going around on Twitter or online are the you know what? I'm having a really bad day. And when I do, I just sit back and listen to some advice from Joe. Joe Biden. I love those.
7: I like the ones where it's Kamala Harris, Joe. Where they're like, you know, deep thoughts from Kamala Harris, where she's like, you know, whatever the stupid saying, you know, go around and around, circle talk that
8: because
7: she does.
8: Because it is what it is, and you can do it because there was.
7: It's good stuff. So anyway, so we got some good clips. In the first hour here, in the second, after the bottom of the hour, we'll be joined by county executive and gubernatorial candidate Bruce Blakeman will be joining us for a quick segment to just give us an update on his candidacy here. He's almost neck and neck. I mean, some polls have him even. Some polls have him down by just a couple, 2 or 3 points within the margin of error. So anything can happen here if people just show up.
8: Could you imagine if they counted the votes right, what it would be? Yeah.
7: Well, and that is the problem, right? It does seem, and I've said this now for how many years have we both said this now? It seems like, you know, Lucy holds the football. Like, that's the election department, right? And the Republicans go to kick it, and Lucy pulls it away. It's like, oh, you were so close that time. But, you know, in reality, they found like 3 million votes that are not tied to voters.
8: 3
7: right?
8: million.
7: So,
8: 3 million.
7: And Kathy only won by 300,000. So it's like we only need 10% of the fraudulent votes that we have in our pocket.
8: Right.
7: Which is,
8: right. Oh, no, he wins in a landslide if it's ever a fair election in the state. It won't be. That's, I mean, you know, we're all, I mean, it's obvious, right?
7: And
8: it's
7: obvious.
8: It's not like, you know, we can debate. The reason they don't want voter ID is because they know they're at least stealing some of these blue states, right? Mm-hmm. They're not stealing 100%. The red states. Red states are overcoming all that stupidity. I'm sure there's still a lot of theft going on, but not enough to overcome the stupidity. He wins in an absolute landslide, Well, I was listening to a clip the other day about
7: If it's a fair election.
8: Just to clarify.
7: If the commies are not counting the votes in New York,
8: He wins in a landslide if it's fair. I was listening to an old clip from Kennedy, and he was talking about tax cuts and giving people back their own money. Like, wow, man, look at how far the Democrat Party has gone, man. You know, I mean, the Republican Party really hasn't gone that far. They've been lazy. I think they're way lazier. And I do think a lot of them are long-term politicians, and they getting, you know, hey, my big government will be better than yours. But, you know, at least the fundamentals of the party is still like, you know, most of us are still talking about smaller government and less regulations. And
7: yeah,
8: it's amazing how much that Democrat Party has changed. Mm-hmm. And it's amazing to just think back about, you know, where we were then the radio show 30 years ago, right? And that kind of stuff. I mean, the conversations have just dramatically changed, although we saw it coming. And I remember a lot of people calling us crazy and nuts and, you know, why are you so radical? We were the radical ones. Like, well, I can see where the party's heading. And the party mm-hmm. continues to sort of stretch itself to being more and more left wing. I got to be honest with you, though. If we had put together, you know, some kind of a bet on, you know, will we be arguing about men and women's locker rooms or whatever? I would have never thought that.
7: Never.
8: I would have thought that they would have gotten to the point where, they just stretched out our tax policy so bad mm-hmm. that we turned into France and nobody wanted to produce.
7: Well, the reality.
8: But yeah. That, I mean, never would I have thought, you know what? They're just going to open the borders up. They're just going to wide open order the border. Any terrorist that wants to walk through can walk through. You're nuts, mm-hmm. you know?
7: Both those things you mentioned are part of the Chinese Communist Party playbook. Same thing with the.
8: But how can we be that stupid, though? How could anybody be that dumb, right?
7: Democrats.
8: That's what you got to ask. Because how could anybody be that dumb?
7: Because Democrats are easy to bribe. It's just that simple. Because look at Kathy Hochul. She had a communist Chinese spy as her on her staff.
8: Right.
7: And so then you look at the policies of Kathy Hochul, right? Solar panels, green energy. That's a communist Chinese party propaganda push.
8: Anti-data centers.
7: Anti-data centers. Again, that's tied right back to, we played that clip from Mr. Wonderful Kevin O'Leary, right? Talking about how they tracked all of this anti stuff. Right. Back to Neville Singham, who is basically the Chinese billionaire that's sharing office space with the Chinese Communist Party. Soros, basically.
8: That should unite America, right? Mm-hmm. Just that alone. First of all, shame on the media. Of course, they're not talking about it anywhere. You can't find it unless you're listening to us. You know, you got it. I mean, shame on the media for not having Kevin out and talking about what's going on with these data centers. Mm-hmm. Nope. You know, again, not to sound like a broken record, we could all have the argument about where they should go, right? Should they go in a field in Cornell mm-hmm. or should they go down, in Buffalo where there's 7,000 vacant, places? Mm-hmm. I'm all for I'm all for giving huge tax breaks to rejuvenate and bring back some of these areas, right? You want to put it in Lackawanna where the old Bethlehem steel plant was because half of it's filled with crackheads now? Wonderful. I'm all for it. But we can't say we can't win that race. I mean, that's just ridiculous.
7: No. Mike, the intelligence that they have declassified and released is directly ties the Chinese Communist Party to bribes to the Biden family. It's right in there.
8: Unreal.
7: It's literally in the CIA and the briefing to the president about how are we going to tell him without telling him that this is, they just buried it. I mean, Cheryl Atkinson, who's done a wonderful job in reporting on a lot of this stuff. Same thing with Lara Logan. Both, by the way, lost their jobs with the major news networks for telling the truth, right? Same thing, by the way, with Maria Bartiromo. How dumb are you, Fox News? I mean, how stupid could you possibly be? She is probably the top rated, if not one of the top rated female news anchors that has been in business now, done it for 40 years. What are you thinking?
8: Right.
7: What are you thinking? Right. And that's the problem. It's not just CNN. It's not just ABC, NBC. It's now Fox News, too. They've also equally been captured somehow by the left. Right. It's just, but you look at the policies that Democrats are pushing forth and, open borders, anti data centers, solar panels, green energy. It's all out of the Chinese Communist Party playbook to weaken America. Right. The one big advantage that America has that the Communist Party or China in general will never be able to compete with is we have an abundance of natural resources, and especially energy. They have zero, right? That is a huge difference between America and China and why America continues to dominate. Why America is one of the most prosperous, if not the most prosperous civilization in human history. I mean, it's just incredible what we've been able to accomplish as a country, not only in our country, but around the world. I mean, the free market capitalism that has lifted literally billions of people out of poverty throughout history is just unmatched. It's but Democrats hate it. They hate it. They hate America. Right. That's the difference today is the Democrats just seem to hate America. And on this anniversary of 9/11, this 25th anniversary, you would think that just for a second we may be able to come together and all. But they hate America. They hate everything that, America stands for today. And that's not the party that was there 25 years ago. Like you said, Mike, 25 years ago, we were arguing over, should we have unions or not unions? Should we raise wages, a minimum wage, or not right. raise minimum wage? They were for the right. working class, blah, blah, blah, right?
8: Yeah, well, they were extremely upset about all these low-end jobs going to Mexico yeah. and China.
7: Rightfully
8: right?
7: so.
8: That was the, I mean, yeah. yeah. Yeah, yeah, we got to bring that man. Got to keep that manufacturing here, right?
7: Yeah. By the way, in the second hour, in the first segment of the second hour, we have a terrific interview with Todd Riley and Amy Phillips. They were in the, and I pre-recorded that interview, so that part is was done. They were unavailable on a Saturday. I want to bother them, but
8: yeah,
7: great folks. They were in the towers. They were in the Twin Towers, and they go through step by step, you know, where they were. What happened, how they got out, what they were thinking and feeling that day. You could see, when I did the interview with them, you could see they were, you know, they were very, still very, very close to that, obviously, right? A traumatic yeah. event like that. It's
8: sure.
7: just, they're yeah. doing great, which is awesome, but
8: think about
7: that's
8: us.
7: What you could tell is the lingering effects. No question.
8: Not anywhere near the building, right? We're on the other side of the state, right. and I can remember mm-hmm. almost that entire day. Mm-hmm. yes. I mean, step yes. by step, that entire day of where I was, who I was sitting with, what I did at night. You know, mm-hmm. I remember my buddies Tim and Aaron. They stopped by at night because we were like, "What do? You know?" And I'm like, "Well, I guess we just let's get together and have a beer or something. We'll put some burgers on the grill, right?"
7: Right.
8: And I remember sitting out in the backyard. I lived in Lancaster at the time, and thinking how weird it was that there was no planes, just none.
7: Mm, right.
8: None. And you don't realize that, you know, these planes are flying over you until they're not. And pretty amazing. Just that silence was almost eerie. Like, wow,
7: it was.
8: What happened today? I mean, that was just unreal. Yeah.
7: Yeah. Markets closed for the remainder of that week. It was a Tuesday, I believe, right? It was happening on a Tuesday. And the markets didn't reopen until Monday, which I think was the first time in our history that we actually closed down the stock market for that long of a period of time. Mm. And you're right. I remember the looking in the sky, just that eerie silence.
8: Yeah,
7: it's just it's crazy.
8: I remember I had a convertible car. It was the first nice car I ever bought for myself, a little BMW. And I had to get some service work done, oil change and stuff. And I dropped it off that morning. And I literally, right before everything, and I came back to the office and I got back to our office about 5 to 9. This is how detailed, and I'm telling you, I'm not that guy. Like, my brain is more creatively bent. It's not, you know, a photographic memory type stuff, but it was like about 5 to 9. When I came back to our office was on Hopkins and Klein at the time. Mm-hmm. And I remember we had those big TVs mounted in the corner. In the corner. Office.
7: Before flat screens.
8: But yeah, when building number one fell, I was in your office. We were watching it on TV. And I just remember thinking, wow, like, you and I had dinner in that building like a year or so before.
7: October.
8: And like, I remember being on the top of the floor of that building having dinner. I remember looking out and seeing an airplane and thinking, gosh, look at how small that thing looks.
7: Yeah.
8: And,
7: looking down on the airplanes they were landing, and you could see the top. I've never seen that before.
8: No.
7: You're looking at the top of the airplanes as they landed. I think it's LaGuardia right there, right? So as they were landing, you could see, and they look so tiny.
8: Yeah,
7: the windows of the world. We were there watching a speech by Chuck Cadlick, who is a friend of ours and the chief economist at J.W. Seligman, which is J.W. Seligman is no longer around. They got swallowed up by I don't even remember who now, but they're part of another big fund family. I don't remember which, but like a lot of the smaller.
8: He had
7: fund
8: the book
7: Dow
8: 100,000 Fact or Fiction. I think his projection was a little bit faster than the pace we're going. Mm-hmm. He didn't, you know. But if you read through his book, Dow 100,000, it was pretty neat. I still have a copy of it. It was about what could derail that, and part of that was a terrorist attack. You know, so that was pretty amazing about, you know, some of the things that he detailed out. He talked about technology. He talked about, you know, how fast and productivity numbers could increase and all that stuff. But what could happen? And one of it was bad economic policy, too. Right.
7: Yep.
8: So it was higher taxes, more regulations. We saw that through the Biden administration. And of course, the terrorist attack at 9/11. So pretty amazing stuff. But you know what? When you start to look back at you know, his priorities of lower taxes, less regulations, and then you get a Donald Trump who starts to show you that, and we get the Dow that all of a sudden is now at 50,000. You're like, wow, holy cow, could have been faster, But, you know, we elected Biden and some idiots that, you know, put math. I mean, even some of the left-wing CEOs had to admit after Biden, they're like, oh, we're glad he's gone.
7: Oh, my God.
8: Like, well, you're the idiots that gave him money, you know.
7: All of them were like, oh, so such a breath of fresh air.
8: Yeah, breath of fresh air.
7: I'll find that clip if I can. And I'll play that clip of that one CEO talking at Davos, like the difference of in the business environment. Remember, during the 8 years of Obama, he added about the first 8 years of Obama, he added about $500 billion in additional regulatory cost. A record, by the way. $500 billion. But then during Obama's third term, as we know as the Biden years, Biden added $1 trillion in just 4 years.
8: So trillion and a half.
7: And trillion and a half, yeah.
8: And the bigger problem with that is the multiplier effect of it, right? Mm-hmm. If that money is not out in the private sector working and coming up with new ideas and being leveraged to create more, it has the opposite effect, right? Yes, it's not just simply pulling $1.5 trillion out of your pockets. It's money that's not multiplying and growing and coming up with the new, you know, Microsoft operating system. It's money that's not coming out with the new AI technology, right? It's money that's not being purchased to buy real estate or warehouses or come up with the next Amazon.
7: Yeah, it's all useless. It's all useless bureaucracy, right? And fortunately, with President Trump, a lot of those regulations have been rolled back because a lot of them were done through agencies. They weren't done through legislation, clearly. They definitely were not. Some were done through executive order, but most of it, most of the regulatory burden was done through the agencies, right? Whether it be the EPA or it be, you know, the DOL, right? Department of Labor. They came out with all kinds of that, which sadly are still in effect to this day, right? We still have to fill out the most ridiculous paperwork that's completely useless because they haven't gotten rid of some of the ridiculous DOL rules, right? It was it's unfortunate, but you know, we have a long way to go as far as deregulation goes and getting back. We're still I would gather that we probably dropped maybe $500 billion in regulation. We're still $1 trillion more than we should, and that is a shame.
8: At least. And that's just what they added on, right? We could probably argue that, you know, that it was bloated before. George Bush certainly wasn't cutting anything. So, you know, I mean, the Bush family was there to maintain, not to not to see growth. That's for
7: Well, he added some huge entitlements like the drug prescription plan. So, which sadly, those huge entitlements, whether it be Medicaid or Medicare, just being absolutely thieved by literally Nigerian princes. We have a Nigerian prince that literally stole $30 million from Medicaid. And I don't even think he's in the country anymore. So how do you get him? It's just outrageous. The tax burden, this is where I think the Republicans, especially in Congress, they just fail, right? Trump is out there talking about, if I was on the ballot, we win. I'm not on the ballot. Pretend I'm on the ballot this time. You know why? Because President Trump is the one that's been actually accomplishing things.
8: Yeah.
7: Congress is just the Republicans in Congress are got to be the most useless people on the face of the planet.
8: There's a handful of go-getters.
7: But what's their policy? What are they running on? What's their platform? Seriously.
8: That's right.
7: What is a Republican platform for this? What do they put forth that says we want to accomplish this in the next 2 years? I have no idea.
8: We would never buy into a business without a plan. Right?
7: No.
8: Every single business that we would look at has to have a plan. What's the roadmap, right? What are the projections? Now, you know, it's funny with the way AI technology is rolling out, those projections are getting more and more crushed. You know, you used to see, hey, we got a 1 year, a 5 year, and a 10 year plan, and now it's a 1 month, a 3 month, and a 6 month plan.
7: Right.
8: AI technology should allow the government to continue to do what Elon Musk wanted to do, which is figure out all the weaknesses and continue to replace them with more efficient strategies, or totally get rid of those. Which is
7: they ended it.
8: Yeah, they ended it.
7: Republicans ended it early. It was supposed to run through July of this year. They ended it in the fall of last year. So this is the problem. When we go to the midterms, who's excited about the Republican their candidates? Who's excited to go to the polls and say, "Oh my God, we got to reelect a President Trump," or Who's excited about any of these Congress people, right? And what do they stand for? What do they want to accomplish? I have no idea. Just saying that we're not as crazy as the Democrats is not good enough.
8: Right,
7: honestly.
8: Right.
7: You know, and the sad thing is, again, everything that they're running on is basically things that Trump has accomplished. That not them, right? It's closed. We secured the border. Who secured the border? because you actually had Congress as the majority for a while there. You didn't secure anything. Like, you didn't do anything, right? You could have. You didn't, right? He did. You didn't. That's the difference. President Trump is a doer. Congress people are just losers. I don't know how else to say it. Republicans, the Democrats seem to know where their bread is buttered, which is clearly, you know, the Chinese Communist the Party communist. And leftist groups, right?
8: Right.
7: And so they will kowtow to that. Like, Chinese Communist Party wants open borders. Boom. Democrats fight for open borders, right? It's just amazing. You want anti-data center? Boom. Democrats are out there standing for anti. I can tell you what the Democrat platform is. But I don't know what the Republican platform is. And you're not going to win elections without having some sort of a platform, guys.
8: Right.
7: So it's probably too late at this point to come up with something. But
8: how does the Republican Party not go back to the late 90s with Newt Gingrich?
7: Right. Go back to the contract with America. Exactly.
8: How did we take that over? Well, we showed America a plan, right?
7: Yeah. Here's what we want to do.
8: And you continue to educate people on their economic stupidity and, you know, lower taxes, right? Giving people back their own money so they can produce more. Results in a better lifestyle for everybody. But if you don't educate people, certainly the schools aren't going to do that. You're not going to get that from the high schools. You're not going to get that there. You know, you're not going to get that from the colleges. That's got to be your platform. Here's the contract for America. Here's our business model. Here's our plan. And let me educate you on some of this stuff as to why it actually works, right? We can actually, if you did really, truly want to fund more things from the government, they need to bring in more money, and here's the way to produce it. We need to be able to
7: just get out of the way.
8: Get the economy.

0: ridiculous. And then, so, you know, again, just get out of the way, you know, get out of the way, have some basic regulations that are going to keep everybody in check. But, you know, this revolving door of, it's just clearly there's not a lot of regulating going on for the right industries and the right groups. No. Right. So
1: that's
0: anyway,
1: right. That's right. How about gain of function research? If they want to regulate stuff, how about sure. that? I'm about all that. For that.
0: There you go.
1: Right.
0: Yeah.
1: See, they don't want to regulate their own stuff. The government, they right. want to regulate uh-huh. your stuff. They want to come in.
0: Exactly.
1: Yeah. They want to regulate exactly. the haircutting shop or, you know, the veterinarian or something, but they don't want right. to regulate their own deal.
0: So think about that. I am all for, you know, accreditations, right? Licenses for things like
1: sure.
0: doctors, financial advisors, right? Accountants. I think those things are important, right?
1: Yeah.
0: I'm not sure it's really that important that my hair person has a license, to be honest, right? There right. is a whole cottage industry of people cutting people's hairs in their basements without any problems whatsoever.
1: Right.
0: It doesn't seem to be a problem. And yet every single, I remember when they shut down the government, one of the last times they did a couple times ago, and they literally were like, well, I mean, these hairdressers now, they're out of business. They can't get a license. How are they going to do it? Like, seriously? I mean, is this really a thing? Like, we have to have government open so that hairdressers can get their beauty license or whatever it is. How about we get rid of that license? How about that? It's real easy.
1: How about this? This is to that point about getting hair done. Two people cut my hair during COVID. When I was down in our Florida office, Kelsey, I don't even know if she ever cut hair before, did a great job. Cut my hair. Lynn cut my hair up here because I wasn't going to go wear a face diaper and sit in the chair.
0: Not licensed.
1: Yeah. I mean, please. So, you know, maybe some would say you were ugly before.
0: Did you lose an ear?
1: Matter.
0: Well, bad haircut's one thing. What exactly are they regulating, though? What is right. the license for? Like, oh, well, we got to know what you're doing. Really? Right. I mean, can the free market figure that out? I mean, if everybody's walking out with ooh, where'd you get your hair done? Well, you know, Bill down the road didn't do a great. Well, then nobody goes to Bill anymore. It's a self. Yeah. It fixes itself. See, that's the best part about free market capitalism. There are so many things in our economy that do not need regulation, but that are regulated. So
1: I'll tell you, I wasn't going back to Kelsey because for another free haircut.
0: Right. Anyway. All right.
1: I was just happy with anything. But she did great. They did great, both of them. Like, I know the difference. Yeah. I don't know.
0: Right. Exactly. Yeah. And everything, losing here, everything was fine. All right. We're going to go to a quick break and chop across the hall for the news.
1: They're like, no more free haircuts for you. No more free haircuts. Get out.
0: Yeah, right. Get out. All right. We're going to take a very short break here, hop across the hall for the news. And on the other side of the break, we have Nassau County Executive and gubernatorial candidate Bruce Blakeman will be joining us by phone. We'll have him on the live line to talk for just a few minutes and see where he's at in his campaign. They are neck and neck, and so we want to catch up with him and have a quick conversation. So stay tuned for that. Of course, if you need us throughout the week, we do manage money for a living. 833-FIN-GUYS is our office number, 833-FIN-GUYS or 716-633-1515 or thefinancialguys.com. All right, we'll be right back here on the Financial Guys Media Network.
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3: From the WAM 1180 newsroom, I'm Anthony Panasowicz. Webster police are warning the public of a sharp rise in vehicle thefts on Ridge Road. The thefts have mainly happened on Ridge between Bay and Holt Roads and apartment complexes and townhomes. Residents are urged to report suspicious activity to 911 and always keep their cars locked. Rochester first responders are lauding a new 9/11 responders memorial at Gary Beckridge Memorial Park. The memorial was made possible through a six-figure grant from the state and was dedicated yesterday, 9/11's 25th anniversary. The memorial represents the Twin Towers and a folded American flag at the park near the corner of Highland and South Avenues. And a second felony offender is looking at 2 to 4 years in prison for his role in the death of a Farmington woman. Michael Wade was indicted along with Shakitha Scott and Jamie Thompson back in December of 2025 in the death of Victoria Vitale the year prior. Prosecutors say the trio tried to commit a robbery and Vitale died as a result of it. Your 13 WAM Weather Authority forecast today, sunshine giving way to afternoon clouds, 78 for your high. I'm Anthony Panasowicz, News Radio WAM 1180. 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
12: All right, welcome back. You've got Glenn Wiggle, Mike Lomas, the Financial Guys, and we're very pleased to welcome very special guest, Nassau County Executive and Gubernatorial Candidate Bruce Blakeman is with us. So, Bruce, we'll get right to it. Thank you so much for joining us. We appreciate it.
13: Well, it's my honor. Thank you for having me.
14: Yeah, good to have you, buddy. Your numbers are looking pretty good. By the way, we did reach out to Kathy Hochul, and she has not responded back, so we're trying to give her equal airtime, but she only likes to go on the liberal communist socialist networks. So.
12: Exactly.
13: Yes, she's very choosy. I challenge all of those stations to put me on CNN and MSNBC. They don't want any part of me because they don't want our side of the story told.
14: No, they don't like the truth. They don't like the truth.
12: Definitely.
14: I mean, this is the week of the assassination of Charlie Kirk, and they were talking about a tragic loss. And Glenn pointed out, Glenn's like, it wasn't a tragic loss. Tragic loss was like a car accident. He was murdered. He was murdered, right? Yeah. They won't admit that.
12: Yeah. It's frustrating. So, Bruce,
13: he was an amazing guy.
14: Amazing.
12: Yeah, no question. So you're almost neck and neck here with Kathy. I've seen some polls you're even. I've seen some polls you're down by three. You know, between about 60 days now, right? This is the final push. You know, what is the key between now and election day for you to pull ahead here, do you think?
13: Well, first of all, it's just getting out there and working really, really hard. We are moving all around the state to every nook and cranny of the state, and the turnout of volunteers and support has been off the charts. I had a couple of county chairs from your region call me last week, and they said to me they have never seen this much excitement. People want change. We are the most overtaxed state in the United States. Our electric bills are 70% higher than the national average. We're number 50 in economic outlook. Jobs are leaving the state. People are leaving the state. Businesses are leaving the state. And people want a turnaround. They want somebody who will save New York. As county executive of a county larger than 8 states in population, we have prosperity. We have the lowest poverty rate in the state. And our demographics are identical to the state. So it's not like you're mixing. It's not like you're comparing apples to oranges. Our demographics are the same as the state. And the state has 3 times the poverty rate that we have here in Nassau County. I haven't raised taxes a penny in 4 years. I've gotten 7 bond upgrades, 4 budget surpluses, and I cut $150 million in taxes. Hired almost 900 new law enforcement professionals in the last 4 years. U.S. News and World Report says we're the safest county in America. Wow. I want to compare my record with Kathy Hochul's record, because my record is one of good leadership and achievement. Hers is bad leadership and failure and misery for New Yorkers. She spent $8 billion of our money over the last 4 years. That's our taxpayer dollars on illegal migrants who came to New York because we're a sanctuary state. Free food, free housing, free transportation, a free cell phone, just by virtue of claiming asylum in New York State. They get more than New Yorkers get. That is a travesty. I will end it on day one. No more sanctuary state status. We're not spending taxpayer dollars on people who haven't earned a damn thing in New York.
12: So if that's the first thing you do, it sounds like you're going to end sanctuary status as a state. What's the second priority? Like, what's the second thing you do? So, you know, Bruce Blakeman is now Governor Blakeman, right? It's your first week. What are those top priorities outside of eliminating the sanctuary state status?
13: Well, I send a budget and bills to the legislature that cut taxes. First of all, my proposal for the first 100 days is no tax on the first $100,000 of joint filers. People are struggling.
14: That's for everybody.
12: No, first 100,000.
13: Everybody.
14: No, but if
13: your first 100,000 is exempt.
12: Okay.
14: Yeah, so if I make 500,000 or 200,000, my first 100,000 is exempt.
13: Got it. Your first 100,000, no state tax.
12: Okay.
13: It has to be across the board. Everybody has to benefit from making this state more affordable. We're the highest tax state in America. The difference between me and Kathy Hochul is she wants to take money out of your pocket and decide how your money is spent. What I want to do is put more money in your pocket and you decide how your money wants to be spent.
14: Yeah. How let me specifically, just to back up on crime a little bit, you know, you were obviously very successful in your hometown at cleaning all that up. You know, to me, I listen to Kathy talk about how great the crime is, and then I see that, you know, Buffalo and Rochester are ranked number 1 and 2 for the most amount of stolen vehicles. And, you know, almost every day I hear a story somewhere about, oh, Clarence was hit last night or Alma was hit last night, or, you know, and even if they're not stealing the cars, they're going through the cars and trying to grab whatever they can, right? So, you know, the liberals, they say, well, just, you know, make sure you lock your doors, or this is even better, leave your doors open so they can just grab your stuff. Don't hurt them. Like, really? That's the game plan, right? How do we clean this mess up? I mean, it's almost like they've just, you know, not almost. They have said it's okay to be a criminal. Right. You know, in fact, just sometimes they'll get tough and say, just don't steal too much, you know, not more than $1,000 or something like that.
13: Kathy Hochul is the most pro-criminal governor in the United States. Every criminal justice initiative has been enacted to make it easier for criminals to commit crimes in our communities. So let's look at the stolen cars. If someone steals your car today, and through good police investigation, that individual is arrested for stealing your car. He is out the same day. He can steal your car again.
14: Yeah.
13: And again, and again, your neighbor's car, people living down the block from you, people living in your community. He could steal a car every day for the next year and not spend one night in jail.
14: Yeah.
13: That's cashless bail. That's Kathy Hochul's insanity. Okay. We're talking about now, I don't know how it is in Buffalo, but down where I live, when you walk into a pharmacy like CVS or Walgreens and you want a tube of toothpaste, you got to hit a buzzer and an employee comes and has to unlock a glass door because they can't keep these on the shelf safe from shoplifters without putting them behind glass doors, locked glass doors. Do we ever think we'd see the day?
12: No.
13: When that would happen? This is the reality of the New York under Kathy Hochul. Look at the Raise the Age. Raise the Age is enacted so that teenagers like 16-year-olds who commit adult crimes, there's no consequences anymore. Mm-hmm. They used right. to be held to adult standards, okay? So now what's happening is gang leaders are really smart. They're recruiting 16-year-old kids to commit crimes because there's no consequences.
14: Unreal.
13: They're taking the money, and they have recruited our young people into organized gangs in New York State because of Kathy Hochul.
12: And the sad thing is that some of these kids are dying, right? There was just a tragic accident. I don't know exactly where it was, if it was in Western New York or downstate. It was somewhere in New York where two kids stole a car, smashed straight into a brick wall. Both kids are dead, right? There's two families now that no longer have kids, right? There's two kids that are no longer have any future ahead of them, right? I made the same argument when it came to some of these ICE shootings, right, or whatever, with that in Minnesota, right, where that Renee and then this other guy, had they just prosecuted them to begin with, she would not have been in that situation to get herself killed. Had they just prosecuted the guy that kicked the car and got involved with ICE to begin with, there would not have been a tragic shooting in that particular case, right? Another life lost, right? In this state, had they just prosecuted those kids, gave them some consequences, maybe they're not back out there on their third or fourth vehicle where they've lost their life, right? It's just, I think at some point, you know, someone's got to stop the insanity. I hope it's you. I really do. But we're off the rails in this state.
13: I will definitely stop the insanity. So last month in my county, a 14-year-old girl was raped by an illegal migrant. Mm. A month before that, two women were killed by an illegal migrant in my county. They were murdered. A month before that, we picked up an illegal migrant who committed 10 arsons. And if it wasn't for our agreement with ICE, the guy would have been left out on cashless bail and would have been roaming the streets, setting more fires in community, maybe burning down a house with children. It's absolute insanity. You have to ask yourself, what is wrong with Kathy Hochul and Zohran Mamdani, for that matter, that they care more about criminals and letting them out of jail like they let out the guy from jail last month who committed two murders in New York City, like a week after he was let out on parole.
6: Unreal. Right.
14: Unreal.
13: This is the craziness going on.
14: How is this even a Democrat Republican thing?
12: I know,
14: right?
12: Crazy.
13: I'm glad you bring that up. I'm glad you bring that up because every day, every single day, a Democrat comes up to me and says, Mr. Blakeman, I'm a lifelong Democrat. I've never voted Republican. before. I'm voting for you and I'm voting Republican this year. My party is insane. This isn't the party of Daniel Patrick Moynihan, Ed Koch, Hugh Carey, Mario Cuomo, even Bill Clinton. You know what the difference is? Those Democrats, I had policy differences with, but I knew they loved America.
14: You're right.
13: This new group, this new group, Zoran Mandami, who Kathy Hochul endorsed, he hates America.
14: Hates it. Hates it.
12: We talked about that in the first segment before we had you on, is how the change in the party where they're just anti-American now. You mentioned cooperating with ICE, and I got to ask you this question. I had an opportunity to interview Steve McLaughlin from Rensselaer County last week, and he was talking about the lawsuit against this 287G rule or whatever rule, legislation, whatever it is, right? But I understand that you're not part of that lawsuit because there's, I think there's 14 or 15 sheriffs and counties that are suing the state to continue to be able to cooperate with ICE. But your county is not one of them. I wonder if you'd comment on that.
13: Yeah, no, we actually are joining that lawsuit, but we're in a different position. My county is one of the few counties where our sheriff isn't elected. Our sheriff is appointed by me. So one of the premises of their lawsuit is that they are duly elected officials and not subject to the direction of the governor. So that is a separate issue. There are other issues where we are joining them on, but we can't join them on that part of the lawsuit because my sheriff is appointed and not elected. So we are with them 100%. We are joining them. We are engaged with their lawyers. Believe me, I'm behind them 100%, and we will put the full force of Nassau County behind this effort. But because they are elected and my sheriff is appointed, we couldn't join the initial lawsuit.
12: So I guess my question is, are you cooperating with ICE then still, or are you following Kathy Hochul's directive to not cooperate with ICE?
13: We are following the technicalities of the law. And if we find ourselves in a situation where federal agents need local law enforcement cooperation, we are cooperating with the federal agents, as we have always done, and we will continue to do. And there's nothing Kathy Hochul can do to stop us from cooperating with ICE or any other federal law enforcement agency.
12: Well, that's good to hear.
14: Hey, I still have to answer your question. You were asking about, you know, you don't know what's going on up here with like the CVSs and the pharmacies and, you know, having to be behind glass doors in Buffalo. In Buffalo, we don't no longer have any of that stuff. The grocery store, they've all left. So they've been robbed to the point, Bruce, where when you drive through Buffalo, you can't find a grocery store. You can't find a pharmacy because they have had enough. They've been, you know, somebody told us a long time ago, they called it the glass door theory. And I'm like, what is that? He goes, well, the Democrats believe that you can smash, and not the Democrats, let me just say the left-wing part of that party thinks that you can smash a glass door on a business, and it's an economic stimulus because somebody's going to come out, they're going to fix the glass door, the insurance is going to pay for it, you hire somebody, and the work cycle goes on and on. But the problem is, when you bust it too many times, the insurance doesn't cover it anymore, the business owner can't cover it anymore, and the business goes out of business. We're at that point. I mean, the east side of Buffalo looks like Beirut. I mean, it looks like it's been through a war, you know, I mean, burned out buildings, you know, crackheads in them. It's a mess. It's been a mess for a long, long time.
13: So here's my advice to you and to all those investors that are listening. The day after I'm elected governor, I'm elected on November 3rd. On November 4th, you invest in downtown Buffalo. You invest in downtown Rochester, every urban area in upstate New York, every little town, every little village, because we are going to invest in restoring and bringing back all of our little towns, all of our little villages, and all our big cities in upstate New York. We have to create economic vitality in upstate New York. We need to invest in upstate New York. Those cities have great bones and they're great people that live there. But the politicians in upstate New York, in those communities, have let crime take over their communities. Mm-hmm. There is homelessness that's taken over their communities. There's graffiti and litter everywhere. And they have been defunding the city of Buffalo Police Department.
14: Bruce, can you stick with us for one more segment, one more real short segment?
13: Sure.
14: All right, buddy.
13: Sure.
14: We're going to take a quick break here on Financial Guys.
13: Go make some money.
14: No, we'll be right back. Stick with us. Let's stick with us.
12: We'll be right back here. We've got one more segment coming up with Bruce Blakeman here, county executive and gubernatorial candidate. We'll be right back here on the Financial Guys Media Network.
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12: All right, welcome back. You got the Financial Guys, Glenn Wiggle and Mike Lomas here, and we are on the live line with Nassau County Executive and gubernatorial candidate Bruce Blakeman. So I know you got to run, Bruce. I really appreciate you sticking around. Mike had one more question for you, and I think I've got the same question, but go ahead,
14: Mike. To me, Bruce, the future is AI technology and these data centers, which, you know, we're now realizing that China is trying to manipulate the message that these things are bad and, you know, they're going to steal all our water and all that stuff. Where do you stand with, you know, winning the war and winning? Because to me, I think you have to win AI. You have to. We've got to control it. And there's no better opportunity to produce very, very strong long-term jobs than some of these data centers. But your thoughts?
13: Well, first of all, Kathy Hochul banned AI data center development in New York State. What a sad commentary. She said she needed the time to figure it out.
14: Yeah.
13: What have you been doing for 4 years?
14: Right.
13: This is the fastest growing industry in the world. And the once great Empire State has said, we can't figure it out. I'll tell you what, I figured it out. I talked to local officials about their concerns. And then I talked to the AI developers about solving some of those issues. So let's talk about it. Number one, the number one issue people were concerned about is water supply, how it affects their water supply. So I went to the AI data developers and they said, we will put recirculation systems in our places. And therefore we will not hurt the water supply. We will not increase the demand. So that's number one. Number two, the second biggest issue, electric supply. Supply, how does it affect the grid? How does it affect our ability to get reliable sources of energy in our communities? Because data centers use a lot of energy. I went back to the developers. they said, we will generate our own electricity and we'll generate 120% of what we need. And we'll give the other 20% back to the local communities to lower their utility bills.
14: Wow.
13: Then the third thing was property tax stabilization. People were concerned that if they put the AI data centers in, that it would increase the assessed values of the surrounding areas and increase their property taxes. They said to me, the developers, that they would guarantee property tax stabilization. So when I talked to local governments about this, now they were very enthusiastic because it's creating jobs, tremendous amount of construction jobs. It's creating economic activity and it's bringing prosperity into regions of New York State that are badly suffering. They're in poverty. And these things can be worked out. It doesn't have to be a situation where somebody loses. We can make it a win-win. But Kathy Hochul won't invest the time or the energy into trying to solve people's problems. And that's why our state is number 50 out of 50 states in economic outlook. There, you can't go lower than 50. There's only 50 states.
12: We're last.
13: It's a disgrace. Yeah. It's an embarrassment.
14: We're last. Yeah. Anyway. Well, I don't think Kathy knows how to spell AI. So to give credit where credit is due, I just don't think she's that bright. And that's not coming from you. That's coming from me. But hey, well, Bruce, I think there's a huge opportunity, by the way. You know, when you become governor, a huge opportunity in places like the city of Buffalo that have massive amounts of just vacant warehouse space that has fallen over to put some of these data centers. You know, you don't need to rip out a new field. I mean, there's just all kinds of opportunities. And one of your things was they're worried about property values going up. I'll tell you what, I'd love to see I got some real estate. I'm okay with it going up.
12: It's sad.
14: I mean, I don't want to pay higher taxes. I understand that. But if there's an opportunity for my real estate to be worth more, I'm okay with that.
12: Right, exactly.
13: 70 years ago, the city of Buffalo was one of the most prosperous cities in the world, not in the United States, in the world.
14: We can
13: bring Buffalo back, Rochester, Utica, Rome, Syracuse, Binghamton, and every little town and village in between. We don't want to leave them alone either. We want to invest in upstate New York. It's a unpolished jewel. And Kathy Hochul says that upstaters aren't sophisticated enough to make important decisions. I don't know if you heard that, but she said that on television.
14: I didn't hear that. Yeah.
13: She has contempt for upstaters, even though she comes from there. I now call her Hollywood Hochul. She's gone Hollywood on everybody. She's forgotten her roots. And quite frankly, she has done nothing to improve the communities of upstate New York. I will be someone who pays attention to upstate New York, invests in upstate New York, creates jobs in upstate New York, and brings back prosperity to upstate New York.
12: Bruce, thank you so much. We wish you the best of luck. We'd love to have you back on again if you can spare the time. We know you're busy, but I call her Communist Kathy, so I'm going to stick with that as well. That fits. But have a great rest of your day and your weekend. We really appreciate you taking time with us. Thank you so much.
13: Thanks, guys.
14: God bless.
13: Appreciate it. God bless you.
12: All right. Best of luck. Bruce Blakeman, Nassau County Executive and gubernatorial candidate for New York, neck and neck with Kathy Hochul. So find out about this guy, folks, and get out and vote. All right. That's going to do it for this segment. Coming up next, we have a special interview with Todd Riley and Amy Phillips. They were at Ingram Micro employees that were in the World Trade Center, just mere a few floors below where the first plane hit in the first tower. So we'll hear their stories coming up in the next segment. And then we'll get back to, I got some great clips at the end of the show as well, again, from the Republican convention from President Trump, who has missed his calling as a comedian, to be honest with you. So, he really is amazingly funny.
14: One plug here, too quick. Social Security and tax efficiency, September 16th at 6:15. So if you're, you know, at that point where you might be collecting Social Security in the short term, looking for strategies to make sure you're not getting overtaxed in retirement, 6:15, September 16th, that is in the Williamsville office right in Williamsville. Mike Hayflick, Russ Geiser, best-selling authors. 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

0: From the UAM 1180 newsroom, I'm Anthony Panazowicz. Webster police are warning the public of a sharp rise in vehicle thefts on Ridge Road. The thefts have mainly happened on Ridge between Bay and Holt Roads at apartment complexes and townhomes. Residents are urged to report suspicious activities to 911 and always keep their cars locked. A teenager is recovering from a fall taken into the Genesee River Gorge late Thursday evening. Rochester Fire says the 17-year-old fell down a steep slope near Maplewood Park and was unable to get up. The teenager was found and brought onto a boat before being turned over to EMS. And a second felony offender is looking at 2 to 4 years in prison for his role in the death of a Farmington woman. Michael Wade was indicted along with Shakitha Scott and Jamie Thompson back in December of 2025, that and the death of Victoria Vitale the year prior. Prosecutors say the trio tried to commit a robbery and Vitale died as a result of it. Your 13-way Weather Authority forecast today: sunshine giving way to increasing afternoon clouds, 78 for your high. I'm Anthony Panazowicz, News Radio WAM 1180. 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
17: Alrighty, welcome back. You've got the Financial Guys, hour number two here on the Financial Guys Media Network. Glenn Wiggle, Mike Lomas, bringing you a 25-year anniversary special of 9/11, and obviously, we'd much rather do, you know, more fun shows and other things, but, you know, 25-year anniversary is, I think, we feel is an important time to just, you know, given everything going on in the country, kind of reflect on, you know, where we're at, where we've come, you know, how far we've come, and where we are as a country as far as, you know, well, we'll talk about it. I mean, I'm blown away that we actually have a Ugandan Muslim mayor of New York City. Now, mind you, given the fact that I'm not actually sure that he was legitimately elected, so I can't fault the taxpayers necessarily, or the voters, I should say, necessarily. But certainly, if you had told me 25 years ago this is where we'd be at as a country, I would have said no way, right? Especially, you know, the division that we have today. And, you know, I remember back 25 years ago, and I think everybody else does as well, you know, where we were at the time that it happened, and then, you know, what happened after the terrible day, right? I think America really came together, both sides, left and right, Republican, Democrat. We were all on the same page. 25 years later, we couldn't be more divided. And you know, obviously, things are where they are. But I wanted to welcome some very special guests here, and I'm really glad you guys are joining me. I'm really appreciative. We've got Todd Riley and Amy Phillips in studio with us. And they've got a special story to share. And you know, today is all about kind of bringing you stories from 25 years ago. But you guys have an interesting story. You were in the Twin Towers, if I understand correctly. Is that right? Who wants to start? Amy?
6: All right.
17: So you were there on the day you were there for business, or did you work there? Did you live there? Tell me the story.
18: We were there for business. We were working with Ingram Micro. Was a large group of us going up for a meeting with one of our vendors.
17: Okay. And you were there for the weekend, for the couple days, or was it just a one-day event, in and out kind of deal?
18: It was a one-day event for some of my coworkers, and for myself, I was going to be staying on for the rest of the week. I started a new position that put me in the field, so I was going to stay on, and they were going to head back.
17: So which tower? Were you guys both in the same tower?
18: Yes.
17: You both work for Ingram Micro, is that right?
6: We both worked for Ingram Micro, doing the same position, different customers and the same territory. And we
18: flew into New York. We had a meeting at the first tower,
6: 78th floor.
17: Okay,
6: the first tower.
18: Yeah.
6: And that's the floor where the elevators change over to go up to the top of the top restaurant upstairs.
17: Yeah, Windows of the World.
6: Yep.
17: So is that the first tower that was hit then?
18: Yes.
6: That was the first tower that was hit, yes.
17: Were you in the building when it hit?
18: Yes.
17: Did you feel the impact?
18: Yes.
6: Yeah.
18: I can dive into that a little bit for you. We were, it's about 8:30, 8:40. We're in a conference room getting ready for our meeting. The guys were handing out pamphlets and brochures, and we were just sitting around, just a little downtime, talking and chatting before our customers arrived. And that's when all of a sudden the building just took a violent shake, and paper just started pouring out of the sky, fireball out of the sky. We were looking right out the window, so we were facing the Statue of Liberty, looking out, and then that's when all of a sudden it just happened so fast out of nowhere, and we didn't know what to think. We had no idea what had happened.
17: Did you think it was an explosion? I mean, what was the reaction in the room? You're obviously in a room with a group of people. What was the general consensus, or what was the reaction of everybody? Everybody there just stunned, shock, I'm guessing. But was there did you just assume it was like an explosion or a fire, or what was it, orderly, that, you know, working to get out of the building? Or
6: we all just kind of stared, looked at each other, what was that about? And I mean, it was pretty violent. I almost felt like the building's gonna tip over. And I thought it was a power supply or power room upstairs, like above us, that blew up. That's what I first thought. But then when you looked out the window and you saw all the paper and the big fireball outside, everything going on outside, then we knew it was something different. So then we just kind of headed for the door, started heading to the elevators.
18: It's kind of hard to assess what an explosion is when you haven't been around things. It could have been a pipe bomb. It could have been a package bomb. It could have been, like Todd said, but we had really no concept of what it was or what blew up or what the impact was. And so then we had one manager who, thankfully, Pat Dempsey, scoped out all the exits for us. He just was that kind of guy who was just like, I'm going to be aware of my surroundings. And he knew where all the exits were to get us out of the suite that we were in. And after that first initial stun of what just happened, we just all looked at each other, gathered our stuff, and followed Pat and headed towards the door and headed towards the elevator.
17: So you weren't very far below then. You were on, you said, floor 78?
6: Yeah, I think the plane came in at an angle. There was, when I came out the door, because the I've, I don't know if you've ever been in the World Trade Center, it was the elevator in the center, and they have their rings of offices that go in and out, inside and out. So we're in the outside. I went left out the door and went down there, and it was all on fire. You couldn't get out that way to the center area. So we went right, and that's where we all went right, went that way, went out to the center where the elevators were, because the elevators were, what happened was that the plane, when it hit, the jet fuel went down the elevator shafts. So people standing in front of the elevators got like a blowtorch. They got,
17: oh gosh,
6: they got burned pretty bad. So they were standing there in the hallway asking for help. And then we just kind of picked one stairwell. We all went down the stairwell, and it was a very narrow stairwell, like two people wide only.
17: Mm-hmm. Wow.
6: And we started going fast for about the first 10 floors or so, kind of jogging down the stairs. And then it backed up because all the people coming out of the other floor. So then it was like step by step going down from there.
17: How long did it take you to get out of the building?
6: We got out of the building at, we got out of the building about 10 minutes before the second building fell.
17: Oh my gosh.
6: So it was about probably about 45 minutes to an hour before we got out of the building, and we came down, we got down to the bottom. We came down through the, where we came in through the, there's a mall that you can go into, goes to the subway system that we came in on. And we went through there to come out the outside. And that's when we finally got out of the building.
17: Wow. So I was there. You asked if I'd ever been there before. Yes. Mike and I were both there a year earlier in October. We were there at the Windows of the World for a conference. We were having a dinner with a company called J.W. Seligman. They're no longer, they got bought up by somebody else. But we were there watching Chief Economist Chuck Kadlec, who we got to know very well in our earlier career. Give a speech, basically. So it was an amazing place. I mean, I remember looking out the windows at the top of the World Trade Center, and, you know, when your planes are landing, and I think it's LaGuardia there, you're looking down on the planes. So you're literally looking, you're so high up that you were looking down at the top of the planes as they came in, which I always thought was just amazing. I'd never been so high up in a building before. And of course, Mike and I were in our early 20s, we were young. But then the next September, that was October of 2000. And so we were there about 11 months. Interestingly enough, we were walking down the street, and I ended up buying a World Trade Center drawing that somebody had made, and which still hangs in my office today, which is, you know, kind of, I guess, prescient. But anyway, so when you got out of the building then, you said you about, 15 minutes for the 20 minutes for the other tower collapsed?
6: Well, we were in the stairwell about the 50th floor. Around the 50s when we felt an impact again, and that was the second building being hit. And as we were coming down the stairs, a lot of people were commenting that worked there and been there for a long time, how they'd been there for the previous explosion in the garage in the basement.
17: Right,
6: and 93. And they said, oh, this is nothing. This is, you know, just we just thought it was a small plane that was trailing a sign behind it that ran into the building. So a lot of people just thought it was, you know, just nothing. They're kind of, you know, not even up worried about it. They were just kind of like, oh, this is normal.
18: And we didn't have our phones like we have today. We didn't have instant information. So I think we had been separated, and I was alone for most of the descent down. And there were just some, you know, financial guys, no pun intended, some financial guys that had like their pagers or their BlackBerry RIMs, and they were getting information from that. And so it started to percolate down the staircase what was happening. But again, it wasn't correct information because it was just, you know, a text message here and there. But I finally was looking around because there was a big pause. At one point, we were not moving, and I looked around because I was by myself. I was completely new to New York City. I had no idea what I was going to do once I got outside of this building, and so I didn't panic, but I looked up the staircase and had seen one of my fellow coworkers who was also separated from the pack, so we were able to connect and exit the rest of the building together.
17: Now, you said you went into the subway at that point or just got away from the building? We know, because obviously when the tower came down, the debris cloud was unreal. Never seen anything like that.
6: Yeah, we came out. We had they had a line of FBI and everybody, police and everybody telling everybody where to go. It was like a big train of people just coming down and going out. We went down the escalator that wasn't working. Right. And they guided us towards the subway. And when you get into the subway area, there was about a foot of water from all the sprinkler systems going off. So we're running through that. And I watched one guy just wipe out, fall on his head. But people just running through there. And we kind of, then there was a door. We came out of the building and we're out on the street heading towards the seaport. And we started walking towards that. And then there were just people coming at us with microphones and cameras and just people staring at the building and yelling and screaming. Then we just said, I just told the people, I was with three other people, just get as far away from this building as you can. Don't stop and don't look. There's no reason to do that. Just get away from it, and then we'll figure it out from there.
17: Did you get caught up in the debris field at all, or the debris cloud, or no? Were you beyond that at that point?
18: Well, we hadn't connected yet, and the coworker that I was with, I didn't take my shoes off the whole time, so I asked if we could just pull over for a hot second. And I wanted to take my heels off, and I did. And the minute I sat down is when everyone just started screaming, run. And that's when my coworker grabbed my arm, and we just started bolting towards the nearest building, trying to get into it. And by the time we got up to this one building, I don't even know what building it was, they shut the doors. So we're like, oh gosh. So now it was like almost like a movie. Like this big debris cloud was coming after us. It was like right at our heels, and we just kept running and running. And finally we were able to outpace it a little bit and find some shelter. But I ran through, I think, Chinatown. I just remember a lot of cobble and brick. And then just, you know, the ground was nasty, and there was all kinds of debris and water and just, you know, good old New York City dirt. Sure. So It was surreal.
6: Yeah, for me it felt like the 1970s, because we were going down. There was no phones working, so trying to get information, what was going on, where to go, and what to do was interesting. So we're walking down. We're going through Chinatown as well, walking through it, because we're staying up on 55th to our hotel. We're walking towards that, and it's about 7 miles away. And people were literally standing outside of cars, listening to the radio. And looking outside the windows and bars and restaurants, watching the TVs outside to try to get information. So it was very interesting to see.
17: Right. At what point did you guys realize, and you said that some of the financial folks that were in the building were getting some information via their Blackberries back then and whatever, pagers. At what point did you realize that it was we were under attack? I mean, were you still in the stairwell? Were you pretty much outside at that point? I mean,
6: outside.
17: You did make it outside. Okay.
6: Yeah, really, for me, with the group I was with, it was with four of us together. We walked up, and I had a customer on Park Avenue South that I just met with the day before, and they're kind of friends of mine. So I said, let's go in this office. They sold Cisco phones, phone systems, so I knew that they'd be working. And we got to use phones to call family and friends, tell them that we're okay, and kind of ask about what was going on. We got information. We went to that office. That's where we got most of the information about what was going on.
17: Gotcha. So yeah, I early on you had mentioned that you thought it was a plane with a banner that just hit the building. I thought the same thing. I was watching it at home, and at that point I was living in Tonawanda, and my daughter was just my only child at that point was yet a year old. She was just about 11 months old, and I remember my wife getting her ready in the kitchen, just getting her up and, you know, getting, I don't know, breakfast ready or whatever. And I remember, you know, watching the morning news, and they were reporting at that point, it was early, that a plane had hit the building, but they didn't, you know, they were still reporting that they didn't know what it was, or they weren't definitely not reporting that it was a jetliner by any means. And, you know, they were assuming it was a small aircraft as well. So I went to the office. I got in the car and drove to the office. And by the time I got to the office, as I'm listening to the radio on the way in, you know, the more and more news started to, you know, trickle out, and you start to realize, I think the second plane had hit just before I got to the office. And so it was just one of those. Same thing. It was surreal. Like when all of a sudden the epiphany kind of hits, like, oh my God, this is, because you don't expect anything like that ever to happen, right? You don't expect a terrorist attack certainly at that magnitude on our own soil. I mean, we'd never seen anything like that before. And so, you know, even being in Buffalo, you know, whatever, how many thousands of miles away, or I don't know, Buffalo, hundreds of miles away, I should say. you know, it just, it seemed very surreal even from there. So, did you guys reconnect then, but back at the hotel, or were you able to contact each other via phone at some point, or how did you guys end up reconnecting?
6: No, there were no phones, no cell service at all. No subways, no taxis, no buses, nothing. So we just walked back towards our hotel. I was going to the airport from the office there. And so my suitcase and everything was in the building when I left. But I basically just walked with what I had. Amy was with another coworker. I was with a group of four, and there was another group of people. And then our vice president was driving in that day for the meeting and saw this happening. Mm-hmm. And the taxi from the airport into the city saw the planes going into the buildings, knowing we were there. Wow. So he went right to our hotel and locked up rooms for us. So we got back there, and then we all walked up. And we all kind of showed up within about 15 minutes to each other at about, not till about 12:30 or so, yeah. like afternoon. Like we walked, it was 7 miles of walking. And right. I was walking in my wet leather shoes, and my my pants were soaked up to my knees, and you know, smoke in my from the smoke in the building, and my shirt just showed up. We all got there together and just kind of like hugged each other and glad to see each other.
18: Yeah, we had walked up and were looking just for a payphone so I could call my mother. She had no idea that I was in New York, and it was just so weird. As you got more uptown, people had no idea what was going on. People were coming out, going for their morning jog, taking their baby for a walk. Like, they had no concept of what had just happened. And it was just like two different time zones. Yeah. But we did meet up back at the hotel, all of us.
17: Must have been a huge relief, I'm sure.
18: Big relief.
17: Saw each other. Mm-hmm. Yeah. Yeah. Getting separated would be, that probably would have been one of the worst parts for me with my spouse. But, any ill effects today? I mean, I know there's a lot of health issues that a lot of people have had, sadly, from the debris. I know a lot of our first responders, unfortunately, have succumbed to, cancers and things like that. You know, here now, even 25 years later, we're still facing issues. Any ill effects health-wise from you guys, from a physical standpoint? I'll ask you about the mental side of it second.
18: We're pretty blessed. Yeah, we're okay.
6: We're good. I think we, because we didn't go back to the building, I think a lot of the people that worked at the site spent days or hours or days there that were impacted more, but we're not impacted, at least so far.
17: Yeah. Now, from a mental standpoint, a post-traumatic issues you're having, or, I mean, a lot of people that go through, whether it be a plane crash or an event like this, oftentimes people have survivor's guilt. You know, why me? Why was I the one to make it when, you know, other people that I knew maybe that didn't? Any ill psychological effects that you guys are dealing with or have dealt with?
18: I think we're pretty good. The company we work for gave us a lot of support afterwards, and we did have group therapy sessions, and we were able to do one-on-one sessions if we needed it. We were a pretty strong group of people. Todd grew up with a lot of these coworkers, since high school. We're not really close now, but we do maintain a friendship, and we do recognize each other on this day. So we get a lot of support from our friends and our family, and the community in whole has been very respectful of us. And, the only PTSD sometimes is, going down those stairs, making sure that you're holding onto the rail a little bit. Or we live by the airport, ironically. So every once in a while, when a plane would go over and just catch that sonic boom would just be a little louder on certain days than other. It does make your heart, beat a little bit harder.
17: Yeah. Just give you a pause to think about it.
18: Yeah.
17: Yeah. Did everybody bring a mic or make it out of the building? I don't think we did.
6: We had seven people in the building. Everybody made it out. Everybody's still fine today. We keep in touch with them. Yeah.
17: That's great. So my wife, I mentioned my 11-month-old at the time, she worked at Ingram Micro. That was her job for, I think, several years before we started our family. And then once our oldest was born, she stayed home with the kids. But otherwise, she would have been working there when you guys were working there, and probably was working there when you guys were working there. I'm assuming you were there prior to 2001, right? So, you guys were all, a lot of people that I know, a lot of people I know still work in Ingram Micro, actually. It's pretty amazing. So, still going strong, which is a great company, testament to their staying power. Do you mind if I ask you about the political side of things? I don't know if you want to go there or not. Okay, so I guess to as we're wrapping up this segment, as I started the segment with, you know, I'm a little bit thrown back by the forgetfulness of our country, and you know, I'm just sitting back in amazement when Mondami ran for mayor. I was, you know, a lot of the guys in my office, we're all very politically astute. A lot of the guys in the office were like, oh, yeah, he's

0: telltale for me is that, you know, I just think that not a lot of people are voting these days. You know, I don't know if the outcome would have been the same had everybody voted. What did they get, 13% of the people or something like that? Some very tiny portion of the city, similar to Buffalo, getting a very tiny portion of people voting. And I think that's having a significant impact on the results.
1: Yeah, we definitely need to do a better job with turning out the vote from the on the Republican side, but also just in general. I think it's, you know, whether you're voting Republican or Democrat, everyone should be out voting and not letting somebody else, you know, vote on your behalf, which I think is oftentimes what happens. Where do you think New York City goes from here? I mean, do you think that Mamdani will win a second term? Do you think that New York will start to wake up at some point? Or do you think we're going to continue to see this expansion across the country?
0: I think it's going to depend on the outcomes of what he's trying to do, what he promised to do, and how that goes. So far, it seems to be stumbling out of the gate from my perspective. Yeah. So we'll see how that goes. But I think, again, he could stumble out of the gate the whole term. And if still the most motivated people that are voting for him, are going to turn out. And the people that necessarily may not agree with him, would normally vote for, are not voting for him, we're going to have the same outcome again unless we get everybody out there voting.
1: Yeah, I agree for sure. Well, I want to thank you guys for coming on the air with us today. I know, you know, anytime you have to relive that and go through what happened that day is probably difficult. And I really do appreciate you spending the time with us and sharing that with our audience, you know, especially on the 25th anniversary or the day after of 9/11. Any last thoughts before I let you guys go? We wrap up the segment.
2: We're just so happy to be here. We're very thankful for all of our friends and family who have supported us. And we're grateful for this opportunity to share our story.
1: Well, thank you again for sharing, and God bless both of you. Todd and Amy, I really appreciate you coming on with us today. And I hope you have many, many years together, healthy and safe together. And God bless you both. So thank you very much for sharing your story. I appreciate it. That's going to do it for this segment. We're going to come back on the other side. Mike and I will continue with talking about, you know, New York and kind of where we're at with some of the specifically Mamdani policies, as you mentioned, you know, where we're at with how that's going as far as the grocery stores and everything else he's doing. So stay tuned. You've got the Financial Guys, Glenn Wiggle, Mike Lomas, and we'll be right back here on the Financial Guys Media Network.
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4: From the WAM 1180 newsroom, I'm Anthony Panazowicz. 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Proceeds will benefit charities supporting vets in the community. Local health officials are urging caution when in contact with animals as the area sees a rise in rabies exposures. Three bats and two raccoons have already tested positive in Ontario County this year, with more expected as people move indoors for the winter. If you may have been exposed, always call the health department and see a doctor for a rabies shot. And a second felony offender is looking at 2 to 4 years in prison for his role in the death of a Farmington woman. Michael Wade was indicted along with Shakitha Scott and Jamie Thompson back in December of 2025, that and the death of Victoria Vitale the year prior. Prosecutors say the trio tried to commit a robbery and Vitale died as a result of it. Your 13 WAM Weather Authority forecast today, sunshine giving way to afternoon clouds, 78 for your high. 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
12: 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One, two, three, four. Fifth. Anything you say? 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
13: Hey, welcome back. You've got the Financial Guys. Glenn Wiggle, Mike Lomas here on the 25th anniversary show of 9/11. Obviously, it's not 9/11 today, but we can't always fall on a Saturday. So
14: crazy, powerful interview there. Yeah.
13: Yeah. So great. Thanks to Todd Riley, Amy Phillips from Lancaster. They were in the towers, and thanks for sharing your stories. I really do appreciate it. And if you didn't see the light show this past Wednesday that they did, it's very, very moving. Just incredible.
14: Unreal.
13: I'm assuming it was drones, right? It had to be drones, right? So the drones created this the image of the towers, Twin Towers, and then they break into pieces and they form like what look like DNA helixes and they fly up into the sky. It is
14: unreal.
13: It brought a tear to my eye. It was incredible. It's just
14: it is my flying car technology.
13: Tribute.
14: Yeah,
13: but a beautiful tribute. I mean, what a moving tribute that was. I just whatever the artist was that came up with that, or whoever designed it, whoever pulled it off technology wise, hats off to you, because it was just a really moving tribute. If you haven't seen it, go online, you can find it there. Just absolutely amazing. But anyway, just switching gears though, we do want to plug
14: thank my buddy Matt Munn for setting that up. So appreciate
13: thank
14: that.
13: Thank you, Matt. Really do appreciate
14: Matt works
13: it.
14: At
13: that was
14: Ingram. Yeah. Been there forever, and
13: yeah, so these folks were there. I mean, that's crazy to even when you hear somebody's firsthand accounts of, you know, what they were thinking when the first plane hit and all, you know, the what was going through their minds. Did they know? I mean, just incredible. I mean, the fact that they were sitting in a conference room and a fiery plane when just fireballs are falling from the building above is just. Yeah. It's unreal. So a lot of heroes that day all the way around. Obviously, we know the firefighters that were lost. We know the police officers that were heroes. But there was a lot of, people that didn't get any recognition that really they mentioned one that, pointed people to the right elevators, helped people direct to the exits, leadership at these companies like Ingram that was there to make sure that people they got their people out a lot of heroes that day. So.
14: Yeah. Yep.
13: Anyway, switching gears, we do have some other things to get to and to plug. And, this is more of a good news story, right? We've got Megan Gordon and Sean on the line with us to plug a great event that we've been involved with for many, many years. So welcome, guys. Thanks for joining the show. We appreciate it.
11: Absolutely. Thank you for having us.
15: Oh, thank you much.
13: Yeah. So, Megan, you've got an event coming up. We've been there live broadcasting, I think. I don't know how many years in a row now, but it's a fantastic event. So tell us about the event. Tell us when it is and tell us what it's for.
11: Yeah, absolutely. We are looking forward to our 9th annual Buffalo Cigar Festival. It's going to be taking place next Saturday, the 19th. Like I said, this is our 9th one. It is just an awesome day of premium cigars, enjoying live music, having a drink or two or three, and enjoying each other's company.
13: Yeah, it's been a lot of fun. We've been out there the last, I think, at least 4 or 5 years in a row, right?
14: Yeah.
13: At least three.
14: Yeah, lots of you guys got bands. I mean, it's just a great day out. I mean, last year you had like the 80s hair band or something like that. They were great.
11: We do, yeah. Hair so Nation good. Always closes out the festival from 5 to 7.
14: It's Hair really Nation, yeah. You got to be good if your name is Hair Nation. So,
13: exactly. They're very, very good. Yeah. It was a great event. Great time of year for it, too. Beautiful weather outside. You walk around, great people selling cigars. Yeah. We've met some famous cigar people there in the past as well. We had a chance to interview. I can't think of the guy's name now. Everybody's Rocky, cigar smoker is probably like yelling at us, like, come on, Glenn. But I don't remember. But it was cool. It was definitely cool.
14: Is it Rocky? Yeah, this year Rocky something. Rocky,
11: yeah. Rocky Patel was there. Rocky Patel. Yes, Rocky Patel. Yes, Rocky Patel.
14: Yes, mm-hmm. Stevie Johnson's going to be back again this year. He was good.
11: That's good.
14: Yeah.
11: Yeah. Sean can tell you about a few of the cigar brands that we have coming. I'll pass it over to Sean.
16: Yeah, we've got West Tampa, which Rick Rodriguez blends those cigars. Forged is coming out. Alec Bradley, Chillamoose, Cohiba, the makers of Macaduno, Partagas, CAO. We've got a bunch of boutique brands coming. Monte Cristo, H. Upman, Oliva, Rocky Patel, and McAuliffe. So we've got a full slate of cigar vendors that are going to be there at the festival. If this is your one time a year where you get in front of these guys, you get to talk to the representatives for each one of those cigar companies and learn a little bit about the cigar and get a good deal on them.
14: Yeah. And you guys always have food there. Like I said, bands. I mean, it's everything. It's just a cool day out. Yeah.
11: It is. And like you said, the weather's always good. Let's knock on wood, but hoping for the best. And the venue's beautiful. So it should be another really good time this year. We're excited to have you guys out there.
14: How do people register? Do they have to pre-register, right?
11: Yeah, you got to get you can get tickets at the door, but just in case it sells out, it's better to go to buffaloscarfestival.com, and then it's got all of our ticket information there. We've got a few VIP tickets left, plenty of general admission. 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
14: So buffaloscarfestival.com.
11: That's it.
14: Awesome. You guys are great, man. We'll see you there.
11: All right.
14: See you
11: appreciate
14: next week.
11: It.
13: All right. Thanks, Megan. Right, thanks, Sean. Appreciate it. All right. Again, if you want more information on that, you can call our office as well, 833-FIN-GUYS, or go to our website, thefinancialguys.com. But we'll be there live on location, I believe, right? Are we live next week there?
14: Yeah.
13: You're doing it from there again. Okay, yeah, because that's a lot of fun. So just make things change. Sometimes we think we're live. Sometimes stations have different ideas and things don't work out properly and whatever. So, which, by the way, we did another great event this week. Unfortunately, the weather didn't cooperate, but Heroes on the Harbor. So thanks for everybody who came out for that on Wednesday night. That was a great event. Unfortunately,
14: and
13: it was
14: a lot of hard work on Ann's part.
13: Yeah. A lot of rain and whatnot. But yeah, Ann put a great event together. So thank you, Ann. And thanks to Jay Blanchard as well for helping to put that together. So appreciate everybody who came out.
14: Yep.
13: All right. If you need us throughout the week, I did mention that, and I'll mention it again here. We do have some seminars coming up. We have a pretty deep bench, and we're right on the cusp of Medicare season. 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We have the Social Security Guys. That's coming up when exactly, Mike? I didn't write that down.
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13: All right. And let's get to some Trump quotes. I've teased this.
14: How about the Strait of Trump?
13: The funny thing is the trolling of, and the fact that they fall for it. What don't you get, Carney?
14: Every time.
13: The more you comment, the more he's going to do it. Did you not go to like grade school? I mean, did you miss that lesson? Like, just ignore them? Like,
14: the Strait of Trump.
13: He comes out. I mean, but Carney comes out, right? What's his name up there? Carney comes out in Canada and says, wow, no more memes. Why would you say that?
14: Right.
13: I mean, all you're doing is, why would you say that? You're just firing up the meme army.
14: That's Lake of America it is.
13: Lake of America it is, right? You know, Straits of Trump, Lake of America. I mean, it's just going to continue to
14: keep
13: it rolling. So Canada, it's, you know, the Carney has now declared war. I guess he thinks we're at war together, right? Maybe a trade war, but better mind your words, you know, carefully.
14: Yeah, the trade war, he's going to lose.
13: No, you cannot win.
14: Not even close.
13: You cannot win.
14: You keep your Molson and your hockey sticks. We'll keep our own beer and build our own hockey sticks. We're good.
13: Exactly. We're good. So I don't know. It's just it's sad because and so now, of course, you know, Carney declares war. Canada declares war in the U.S. What do the bills do? Sides with Canada. And it's sad to say, again, if you want to go, if we're going to do this like we're going to do hockey, we're going to play the Canadian anthem and the national anthem. I'm fine with that.
14: Yeah.
13: But the fact is there are no Canadian football teams. There are none.
14: None.
13: It's not
14: none,
13: like with the NHL where you've got, you know, many Toronto, obviously, Toronto, Montreal, Vancouver, many, right? Many Canadian hockey teams. It's a North American league, right? So makes sense. I don't know where your head's at with football. Oh, we're fighting with Canada, so we'll take Canada's side and play their anthem. Great move.
14: I just don't,
13: the anti-Americanness of, and I'm going to say NFL. Leftists. NFL, whether they're leftists. I mean, let's be honest, right? It's frustrating to be honest. I don't. And again, this is why for me personally, and I can't speak for anybody else. I know there's a lot of Bills fans. I know you guys love the Bills and season tickets, all that good stuff. I'm out.
14: Oh, I know. Well, it's almost impossible. I mean, music. They've destroyed music, right? Destroyed movies. You know,
13: cities.
14: You and I laugh all the time. You're like, I won't watch Wolf of Wall Street. I'm like, well, then you can't watch Elf anymore either because that guy's a left wing wacko too. Like,
13: I don't watch movies anymore. The sad thing is, I try to watch Mel Gibson movies. The left destroys everything they touch, whether it's movies, whether it's cities, whether it's companies,
14: education. Yeah,
13: doesn't matter. They'll destroy it. So we have a very critical midterm coming up here. Speaking of liberals destroying things, and I'll hold the clips to the other side of the break. I'm going to do a radio tease here since we're coming up against the a break anyways, and we'll come back in the last segment with just some absolutely hilarious President Trump clips from the RNC opening day on Wednesday this week. So we'll play some of those. We come back on the other side of the break. Again, if you want to register for any of the events coming up, Social Security, anything else, we have a whole slate all fall. 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We've got Glenn Wiggle, Mike Lomas. 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
13: Artie, welcome back. 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And obviously, we've been all over the board today. We've had a gubernatorial candidate and county executive Bruce Blakeman on. We've had an interview from 9/11 survivors, Todd and Amy. We appreciate them coming on. We've talked some tax policy. We've talked some 9/11 stuff. We've talked some policy in New York, tax cuts from Bruce Blakeman, which I think would be
14: Bruce is great.
13: Welcome the state.
14: Yeah. Any tax cut would be good.
13: Anything. Throw us a bone of some sort, right?
14: You got to massively cut the oversized, bloated stuff. That's healthcare is a brutal one. Healthcare is the Cadillac of healthcare plans for people that have, you know, no money. And and I say no money. There's many people that have money that have applied. You know, we've had clients that were trying to get off of the free healthcare in New York State, and you can't even get them off. Right. They won't let you off. Like, no, you're not leaving. No,
13: right, you're here.
14: But I'm making more money than I should. I don't deserve it anymore.
13: That's okay.
14: No, too bad.
13: That's okay.
14: Yeah.
13: We're still going to give it to you.
14: You're saying.
13: It's crazy. All right, let's move on and talk about the some of these Trump clips are just absolutely classic. I mean, I don't know where he's just so funny. He is absolutely hilarious. So he's talking about Ken Paxton, who he endorsed in the Senate race.
14: He actually likes this guy.
13: He likes this guy. That's the thing. Well, he doesn't like you, man, what he says. But this is absolutely just hilarious. So here's President Trump on his friend Ken Paxton.
19: In the whole United States. So I am very sorry, Ken. I hated the day. And I'll go backstage, sir, you shouldn't have said that. You've given them a sign, but let me tell you, it's true. He may not dress right, he may not talk exactly perfectly, and he may not be the best looking guy I've ever seen. But you know what he is? He's the greatest attorney general in America, and he deserves.
14: He may not dress right. He might be ugly.
13: It's hilarious. Yeah. I mean, he may not be the best looking guy I've ever seen. I mean, poor guy is sitting there in the audience going, oh, boy.
14: Yeah. No,
13: that's my intro. This is how you're leading it. How am I getting introduced?
14: That's the endorsement. Yeah.
13: That's the endorsement. He may not be the best looking guy, but he's the best attorney general we've ever had. Now he's running for senator. So, oh, my God. John Cornyn was the the incumbent who had the seat that Trump did not like. The Senate Majority Leader John Thune was trying to blackmail Trump to say, you don't endorse Paxton, endorse my guy, or you know, no SAVE Act. Well, we weren't getting the SAVE Act either way from that clown. Yeah, so Trump endorsed Paxson and Cornyn, you're bye-bye.
14: What a shame. I'm gonna threaten what's what right for America.
13: Yeah.
14: Yep. Yeah. That's why we don't like the Democrats. So good. Hopefully this dude wins.
13: So you the know, Democrats.
14: Not the best looking.
13: Not the best hey, Jeb, looking. Hilarious. Hey,
14: Jeb,
13: I get more.
14: Jeb, you get any worse, you're going to fall right off that stage.
13: If you get any further over, you're going to fall right off the stage, Jeb. You started here next to me, Jeb. Now you're way over there on the edge. You get any further over, you go any lower, you're going to fall off the edge of the stage. That's great. He talks about Rand Paul. The funniest, mm-hmm. he's got a lot of material there. Yeah. Talk about his.
14: I don't talk about your looks, but there's plenty of material down there.
13: Plenty of material there. Yeah.
14: Oh,
13: just
14: my gosh.
13: Absolutely hilarious. I mean, he is something else. So here is the president on
14: straight at Trump. He declared
13: about, James Tallarico, who obviously, I mean, talk about the fakest guy ever. I mean, Democrats just seem to find these chameleons. Like, this is the problem when you actually have no ethics or morals, right?
14: No,
13: when
14: right.
13: When
14: right.
13: there's no compass, like when we don't really believe in anything. You can
14: look
13: believe
14: at Hochul.
13: In anything.
14: Look
13: right?
14: at
13: you can be anything.
14: She knew she was in a district years ago that supported, you know, the right to bear arms. And, she was
13: big supporter.
14: She knew that she needed Alden. She needed, absolutely. Yeah. 100%. I'm a gun owner, blah, blah, blah. Now she's appealing to the 18 miles in New York City. And so she changes her tune just to get elected. They'll do whatever they can to get elected. And to your point, some of the Republicans too, just not as many. The Democrats are way better at the playbook, though. I mean, they're way better at the playbook.
13: Well, Democrats can be anything, right? They can
14: anything.
13: Just be anything. Any position, and they just look right past it. Their voters just look, oh, no, she believes this now. Okay.
14: Yeah, no, and then literally they'll sit in front of a crowd and say, I agree with transgender men going into women's bathrooms, blah, blah. Yeah. And then they'll get called out a week later. In a small town. Oh, I never said that. No, that's not me.
13: No. I'm against that. I'm for. Well, he just said that. Tallarico just said that. He goes, somebody asked him a question. You talked about six different genders. Well, what I meant was that there's really only two sexes, but there's all these different. No, that's not what you meant. And not at all what you meant, right? Everybody knew what you meant, right?
14: Right. Anyway, different crowd today.
13: Here's President Trump on James Tallarico again. Just he missed his calling as a comedian. He's just hilarious.
19: He was also somebody that hated eating meat. But he ran a campaign to beat meat. He called it beat meat. I don't know what the hell he meant by that. These people are going to tell me, what the hell is he?
13: Never before.
19: Beat meat?
13: Have we had a president like this?
14: Beat meat. Well, beat algae. That's probably beat meat is a little better than beat algae.
19: But it was bad for his image, go, so algae, he started eating meat. And he recently, it's getting worse. I'm getting myself in trouble. It's getting worse.
13: So he had the crowd just rolling in Dallas this week. Absolutely, absolutely rolling.
14: Beat
13: so,
14: meat. What does that mean? What does that
13: again,
14: mean, beat meat?
13: He's 80 years old. And telling jokes animal. Off the cuff, right? And in a room full, I don't know how many thousands and thousands of people are at the convention center there in Dallas, but I mean, just incredible. And just anyway, so here's another clip of, and I'll just this last one. This is not from the, the conference
14: Wednesday conference,
13: still hilarious, just hilarious. He just tells like this: these reporters, I mean, just the dumbest questions in the world, right?
14: I know.
13: I don't know if you heard that the question to Jared Kushner, which was just so ignorant, right? And then I saw ABC News or NBC, I think it was, replay that clip interview that they asked the question, and I saw the edited version, and they took out all of his answer, right? But they asked Jared Kushner, this NBC guy, asked Jared in Russia about, you know, you couldn't get the Iran deal done, you couldn't get the Ukraine deal, why do you think you're going to be successful here? He's like, well, but I've gotten a lot of deals done. We brought the Olympics to America, right?
14: Yeah.
13: And he went down a list of like, here's all the accomplishments that we've been able to negotiate.
14: Yeah, they cut that out.
13: They cut all of it out. They cut all of it out, right? Anyway, but this is President Trump. Another question. You know, can you tell us about your conversation? Why can't you get this done? Here's his answer. Good answer.
20: About your conversation with President Putin?
21: We had a great conversation. He is wanting to make a deal. And if Zelensky is wanting to make a deal, that'd be very nice.
20: What is the holdup?
13: What is the holdup? Okay, well, I'll see here.
21: Holdup is two people that hate each other.
20: What gives you confidence?
21: I think more than anything else, it's two people that hate each other.
13: Very simple. Very simple. Yep. What's the problem here? Well, we have two countries at war, right, and two leaders that absolutely hate each other. Yep. It's pretty obvious what the problem is, right? The problem is every time we start to negotiate something, missiles start to fly from one side or the other. So
14: just got to keep our money absolute, out of it. Keep our money out of it.
13: I will say this. Jared Kushner and the other guys with they're having constructive conversations. I think they will actually be able to get a peace deal done between Russia and Ukraine. Now, Iran, that's a different story, right?
14: What, What could possibly be left in Iran? I don't know. No, and they are lunatics. They're, you're never going to negotiate with them.
13: Never. Never.
14: They're terrorists. It's a terrorist organization. That's right. They are. These are people that think they're going to heaven with 75 people. Virgins or whatever. If they die, I mean, that's there's no end to it. Right. So you have to be able to strategically take out as many targets as you can so they do not get their hands on any type of weapons that can hurt anybody else. That's the key. They're just never going to see eye to eye on peace.
13: We're doing the right thing when it comes to them. They shot missiles at a couple of our ships this week. We destroyed three of their oil tankers. Very simple.
14: Bye-bye.
13: Very simple. So we will, they are going to be in a world of hurt. It's a shame for the 80% of actually good Iranians that don't want this, right? Because, and that's the thing that we have to be very careful with this country. You know, we always think, well, they're a small minority group.
14: Yeah.
13: That's all it takes.
14: 5%
13: of the population can literally overthrow a country with support of the morons is what you get.
14: Seven out of ten people during COVID, if you ask them about the face diapers, said they're dumb, they don't work, blah, blah, blah.
13: Yeah.
14: But 9.9 out of 10 were wearing the face diapers in the grocery stores, right? So it tells you that it doesn't take too many to manipulate the rest of them, right? Somebody said, we had somebody on the radio, and they were talking about, you know, what it takes to overturn that. And I remember them saying if 3 out of 10 walked into the store without a face diaper on by the end of the week, and they consistently did that, 3 out of 10, it would turn to 8 out of 10 real quick, because there was 4 to 5 every single time that are just going to be sheep. You know, I don't want to fight. I don't want to argue.
13: You saw that with the states. I mean, once Georgia, Texas, Florida, I mean, it was like once it started, it was like, okay, we're just going to have to. New York is one of the few holdouts. New York kept their schools closed for literally an entire extra year. Think about that.
14: Gosh.
13: Think about that. Yeah. Kids didn't, in Florida, kids went back to school in September of.
14: Might still be closed if it wasn't for guys like you and I.
13: That's right. Filing lawsuits and spending money. Yeah. And good Lord. Just unreal.
14: Robbie De Niro, gym owner. I mean, it's still, gyms would still be closed. Restaurants would still be closed. Yeah.
13: Yeah. So many businesses completely just lost their business. And a lot of this was because of the stuff that they made up. And that's the most frustrating thing. So when you look at countries, though, literally 5%. 10%. You can go back and look at you know, different places around the world that have fallen to socialism, right, or communism. It's not been a vast majority. Look at Russia in the turn of the century.
14: Right.
13: You know, it's just it's scary to think and you know where we are with where we're heading in this country. But there is good news. We have President Trump. We have midterms coming up. People are moving.
14: The Reds getting bigger, boys and girls. The Reds getting bigger. We're up against the end of the show here. Real quickly, Social Security Workshop, so September 16th. If you're, you know, let's say 59 to 62 or whatever, 65, you haven't collected Social Security yet, they're going to talk about optimizing it. Two best-selling authors, Mike Hayflick and Russ Geiser, 6:15. It will be September 16th. Go to our website, thefinancialguys.com, to register.
13: 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Thank you to all the guests that joined us today. Really appreciate it. 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

0: dart. It's not just a word. It's how we play.
1: Throw right side. It's open. He's gone. All the way into the end zone.
0: Detailed.
1: In the air. What a catch. And he walks in.
0: Accountable.
1: For the pylon. He's in for the touchdown, Orange.
0: Relentless.
1: Throw the end zone. Got it away. And the Orange win it.
0: Tough.
1: Throwing right side one-on-one. High in the air. Did he catch it?
2: He did.
1: Pressure into space. Throwing to the end zone. Back high. It's caught. And the Orange go up three. With just 48 seconds to go. Throw is underneath. It's complete. The ball's on the ground. He's got the 30. The 25 on the left sideline. He's going to score. And the Orange have the lead in the dome.
0: We are the Orange.
3: Last week, a season-opening breeze for the Cuse rolling over the University of New Hampshire, 66-3. 84 players saw action for the Cuse. Now it's the real deal. They're on to ACC action. Cal comes calling to the Dome for the first time as in history under the roof, but the first time in Syracuse since the late 1960s when the teams split a pair of games home and home. The Orange won in Berkeley a couple of years back, and now they meet Cal again as ACC brethren. The Cuse 1-0. Cal 0-1. It did not go as well for the Golden Bears in their opening game against UCLA last week at Memorial Stadium, dropping that one 45-24. Hi, good everybody, and welcome to Orange Pregame. I'm Matt Park. Great to have you along with us for game number two of the season. We'll hear from our man Adam Terry. Tim Leonard's down on the sideline. All of that still to come, and including our visit with Fran Brown, which is coming up in just a few minutes. The Orange figured to get back in this game a number of players that weren't even available in their blowout Week 1 win last Saturday. That includes top two running backs, Juwan Johnson and Ahmad Miller. They'll both be available today, as will Justice Ross Simmons. He spent more time in the boardroom than the locker room or the training room or the wide receiver room to this point in the season, but now eligible to play, and we can't wait to see what he might deliver to the table later this afternoon. As you know, this is Military Appreciation Day inside the Dome today. The Syracuse coaching staff will all be wearing camouflage, so sort of inspired paraphernalia today. Our hearts heavy, and certainly thinking about all those impacted, as all of us were around the world on 9/11, 25 years ago yesterday. A number of ways to commemorate that today. And Broadview Federal Credit Union has always been there with us for Military Appreciation Day and our hometown heroes, so you know about that, and that'll come up over the course of the afternoon today. We caught up, as we always do, with their CEO, our friend Michael Castellana, and Michael talked about the inspiration that not only he's felt, but that has been a mission for the company, Broadview, really with an homage to those of you that were called to action in the military following 9/11.
4: To see our veterans who stepped up, and again, without hesitation, and just move forward to say, listen, we are going to defend our country regardless of the outcome. It was inspiring. It just shows the importance of the military, and we need to support them again, not just once a year, but certainly every day if we could.
3: Broadview's been a longtime partner of Syracuse Athletics in a number of ways. 57 branches now across the state. They continue to grow, and one of the things they are supporting is the upcoming housing boom in our area that is projected with Micron moving in.
4: There's a housing program related to the Micron expansion in Central New York that is really going to be a complete game changer for those that live, work around Central New York. And what we don't have is housing to support all of the economic expansion and the additional employees that are coming. There was a program put together that Broadview is stepping forward and saying, listen, we're going to put up $20 million in a fund that is done collaboratively with other financial institutions and other partners to be able to defray as much as possible and make it easier for people to find housing in and around Syracuse. It really is going to be a game changer economically. Again, that's what we try to do. We try to participate with partners to change lives, and this is just yet another opportunity for us.
3: And it wouldn't be our annual visit with Michael Castellana if it weren't for him feeling a little frisky with some company money to bring toward a charity in our area, and we teed him up again.
4: I feel like that game was just a message to me. It was a message from the team to say, this is what we can do. I love putting money up based on the score. This week, what we're going to do is put up $500 a point, and that money will go right there on campus You know, what people don't understand is that food pantries on college campuses are critically important. So we want to have that money, however much it comes to, go right to the food pantry there on campus to support what they're doing.
2: That is so awesome. The food pantry here on campus at Hendricks Chapel, it's housed there, but it's named for Coach Mack, Dick McPherson, all-time great former football coach here. So cool and so generous, Michael, of you in Broadview. The Orange scored 66 last week. Cal gave up over 40 to UCLA. So right in that neighborhood, 40 points today, I think everybody would be very happy and well-fed.
4: We would all be super happy about that as well. But you forgot to tell me about how many points Cal gave up. But you know what? We would love to see them put up 40 points because, again, food insecurity is just a horrible condition. And anything that Broad you can do to defray that, something we want to participate in.
2: Michael, you're too kind. Great company. 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
4: Fantastic. Thanks for having me.
3: Michael Castellano, the CEO of Broadview Federal Credit Union, longtime partners of ours and supporters of Military Appreciation Day. If you're at the game here today, folks, make anybody you see in military uniforms, make them feel warm and thankful for their service. Don't be afraid to buy them a beverage as they enjoy the game here today. Hope everybody does. This is a big one, and it kicks off just a little bit more than 20 minutes from right now. When we return, Orange head coach Fran Brown will be our guest as we continue with Orange pregame on the Syracuse Sports Network from Learfield.
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0: It's time for a pregame visit with Syracuse head coach Fran Brown. Let's go inside the huddle with Coach Brown. Here's the voice of the Orange, Matt Park.
1: Okay, with Coach Brown, the Orange and Cal ACC opener for both. And what does that part of it mean for you as you ramp up the level of competition today?
2: Excited, man. It's one of the best conferences in the country, so you get an opportunity to compete against a conference opponent, man. It's really fun, especially from them being from the other side of the country. So it's pretty cool to be able to go and compete against Cal.
1: One game in, lots to be excited about in that game. Shavane Anderson, as a freshman, puts up near record numbers. You don't see that very often. How do you weigh that with him having some success? And then you've got a couple other guys in Juwan Johnson and Ahmad Miller that you have in mind.
2: You're happy. You're excited. You're very thankful to have an opportunity to have options, right? There's nothing like options, being able to have options and not just have to, this is the guy. Right, you got a lot of options, and they get to help each other. And I think when you have that many options, everybody can stay healthy.
1: Not to jump ahead to Cal just yet, but their back had 28 rushes and 7 catches. And Tosh Lapoy is like, yeah, that's fine. It doesn't seem like you have that necessarily this year. You might go the other way, right, and spread it around?
2: Yeah, we're going to spread as much as possible. We got too many guys that can play. Now, that guy they got is legit.
1: Yeah.
2: So, you know, he's a heck of a player, but that's what we want to make sure.
1: Well, that, I know you would do that, too. If you had the Quinn Allen, you'd give him a lot of touches, too.
2: And you have no choice. Right. But, I mean, I'm not saying that these guys can't do that, but I just think we have so many more options than we've had before. Yeah. So now you want to take advantage of the opportunity because it helps us last through the year.
1: Yeah. The penalty stuff, is it concerning at all, or is that a quick fix?
2: Well, I'll tell you at the end of this game.
1: Yeah. Yeah, because they could pop up again. I mean, yeah. And were they the type of thing, you know, I guess maybe not, anything New Hampshire related? In other words, on those punt returns, to me, one of the exciting parts is you got an electrifying player there, and Demetrius Samuel is probably the first thing we should know. But how many of those were after he's already out the gate?
2: Yeah, he's just playing. One of them was out the gate. One was early, just from a little bit being a little more dominant than they are, and they looked at it from a different standpoint when you watch it on film. And other ones are just competitive. They're just competing. They're running. They're trying. They want to block. Yeah. They want to go score. So you can't be mad at a kid when there's an aggressive flag or penalty. It's the lazy ones, right? When I'm not moving my feet and running my feet on blocks and somebody beat me, so I grab them. Those are the ones that frustrate you. When that happened about 4 times. So those are the ones you got to take advantage of. We got to get those better. The other ones, it's a judgment call.
1: Are we onto something there with Samuel? And not that you needed to be shown it or you know, just learned it last Saturday, but you want to find a way to get the ball in his hands.
2: You have to. He's a really good football player.
1: Yeah. You can see where that makes a dynamic sort of impact on what he's doing there. How do you evaluate your defense? Clearly you're overmatching New Hampshire physically, which you wouldn't do necessarily in a conference game.
2: Well, just go out and have fun every day. Just keep practicing as hard as you can. Compete against each other as hard as you possibly can, just as if it was a game. So when it's time for the game, you're ready to go play and compete against others.
1: Look forward to Coach's scouting report on Cal. When we come back, we'll get into some of the nitty-gritty of this one when we return in just a moment. You're listening to the Syracuse Sports Network from Learfield.
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1: Back with Coach Brown, it's the Orange and Cal. First conference game for both. The Orange have a quick turnaround after this one, playing Pittsburgh on the road Thursday. Cal comes in after a loss against UCLA, a game that may have gotten away from them in the second half. Seemed like they had a hard time stopping the run, was one of the things they're talking about this week.
2: Yeah, I'm not really sure. I just know they have a good football program from watching them. I think JKS is a really good quarterback. Muhammad can play running back. He's really good at it. And then I like their receiver, 85 Mason, plays really well. Strong's a good player. And also is Hendricks. So they got a lot of weapons. They got a lot of guys that can play. And Cooper Perry and Jordan King, they also do a pretty good job. So I'm excited to watch them on the defensive side of the ball. Daniel Harris, number 7 at corner, who I know pretty well. He's done a really good job, and Ricky Fletcher. I like what those guys are doing, and I think Kingston Lopa. Kingston, I'm not sure if that's
1: 6'5".
2: He's really good. He's instinctive. He moves around. Had a great pick last week. Guy plays a lot of really good football. That Jericho Johnson's a good player, so they got a lot of guys on defense who can really play ball. I like Aaron Hampton also, their inside linebacker. So I'm excited to go out and compete against these guys today.
1: You mentioned Harris. He did transfer from Georgia, so what is your connection with him? And they're pointing him out right away as already the fastest player on the team.
2: Yeah, he is the fastest player. I mean, he's extremely fast. I've watched him. I recruited him to Georgia. He came and played for me. I was in the mix of trying to get him to come here, and then you know, we went in a different direction. He's a really good player. He's a big kid, about 6'3". He probably could run whatever you can run. He can run, right? Yeah. Super fast. He has unlimited speed. He's a good kid, too. I'm excited to get a chance to say what's up to him when I see him.
1: What about Tosh Lupoy, Coach? You guys have traveled in similar circles. Any clashes with him? Probably on the recruiting trail, if nothing else, right?
2: I mean, at the head coach's
1: meeting of the conference.
2: Talked a little bit there. He seems like a really good dude that loves football. You know, I'm excited to get to build a relationship with him as we play over the years, just to continue to build a conference. You happy that a coach like that's in this conference with the pedigree of ball, with the coaches he's been around, what he's been doing, who he's been as a player, who he is now as a football coach, and, you know, the tree that he comes from under is kind of similar with me getting a chance to work with Coach Smart. He worked with Coach Smart and Coach Saban, so it's pretty cool that we get the chance to go out and compete against each other.
1: Yeah, he's back at his alma mater, which he's super proud of. And last thing would just be a thought on what you think is the difference maker in today's game.
2: I think it's going to be takeaways and running the football, you know, just being able to.
1: What else is new?
2: It's just what it is, takeaways and who can run the ball.
1: The rushing game for you figures to be really interesting. What do Ahmad Miller and Juwan Johnson bring to the table that we didn't see last week?
2: We got a number that we want to get to, and we don't care who it is that carries the football. Yeah. So we're just going to go out there and compete and play as much as we possibly can today. We're going to run the ball. There's a certain amount of yards that we want. And if it takes 5 to get that number, then we're going to use 5 to get it. If it takes 1 or 2 to get that number, then we're going to take the 1 and 2 and get it. But we got to work our butts off to be able to get the number that we're looking for.
1: All right, looking forward to it. This is exciting conference action here at home. Chance to get to 2-0. Coach, thanks and best of luck.
2: Appreciate it. Be safe.
1: Orange head coach Fran Brown. 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
15: Want a pre-owned car that comes with a promise? 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

0: It's time for today's injury report. Once again, here's Matt Park.
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1: The injury report, mostly a positive for Syracuse, a net plus when you figure that Ahmad Miller and Jawan Johnson, top two running backs that were unavailable last week, are available today. Same for linebacker Gary Bryant, who was so productive at FCS school before coming to Syracuse last year, is probably in the top three linebackers available. Last week, Antoine Delorier and Chris D'Apollonia were the go-to pair, but look for Bryant to stand in right among them. As for Syracuse injured, Maurice Medley, a special teams player that made his debut last week and took a hard hit, did not dress today. We are not expecting Matt Outten to be available today as kind of that combo wide receiver running back. And the rest we will keep an eye on and keep you abreast of over the course of the game. Cal does not have major injuries. Their second running back, Carter Vargas, unavailable. A tight end named Rico Walker won't go today. And an outside linebacker named Justin Beatles is yet to get his season started. That is our injury report for the day. We'll meet the Orange next on the Syracuse Sports Network from Learfield.
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0: 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Now let's go to the Nye Auto broadcast booth. Alongside former Orange lineman Adam Terry, here's the voice of the Orange, Matt Park.
1: All right, get it cranked up. The stadium clock inside the dome here is just now under 6 minutes. So that's how long we are until kickoff. And we've got plenty to keep you company until we get this thing going. ACC action inside the dome today as the Orange take on Cal in the conference opener for both. Cuse looking for its third consecutive year winning its ACC opener. For Meet the Orange, how about we hit on those top two running backs that did not play last week? We didn't spend a lot of time talking about Ahmad Miller or Juwan Johnson. Miller is a transfer from Jackson State. Remember, that's where Coach Prime, Deion Sanders, cut his teeth in coaching before moving on to the Colorado job. Miller ran last year for over 1,000 yards for JSU and was first team all SWAC. He averaged 6.4 yards per carry and had 6 touchdowns in 12 games played. Juwan Johnson was a very productive high school quarterback in Lafayette, Louisiana. Went to LSU, played defensive back early, moved to running back, and Coach Brown told us Thursday on his radio show that when Juwan Johnson's on the field, you have 2 quarterbacks on the field. He thinks that highly of him as his ability for the smarts and for blocking schemes and running. And I don't think we're giving away house secrets here, but it's not common to see a running back as the holder. Juwan Johnson, if healthy, he may be the holder today. That job was done reasonably well by Rich Bielan last week, but rare to see that as the Flames go into the air. The Orange are out onto the field,

0: Syracuse wearing its blue jerseys with white numerals trimmed in orange, orange pants and helmets as usual inside the dome. Meet the Orange is brought to you by Community Bank and One Group.
1: Yeah, Matt, looking forward to seeing these two running backs. I said it in the pregame, and I don't know how people took it, but not a lot of experience at the running back position as far as being at this level. Miller, you know, producing over 1,000 yards down at Jackson State. Guys are a little bit bigger, faster, stronger, so they're going to be able to hawk him down opposed to what he was really running against in the SWAC. And then you look at Johnson, you know, high-level athlete that, you know, moving positions over a period of time, starting quarterback in high school, going to defensive back, and now making the transition to that running back position. Limited number of carries last year at LSU, and now trying to find himself a home up in Syracuse as a premier tailback.
0: Look at down on the field. We can all talk about the injury report, but nothing's really official until you see guys come out not dressed to play. We mentioned Maurice Medley unavailable to go. Just a couple others that we see here. Defensive lineman Isaiah Hastings unavailable. Let's check in with Tim Leonard on the sideline for his field-level view. Quite a crowd down there, Tim. And how do you sort it all out here just a couple of minutes to kick?
2: Yeah, we've got some Syracuse royalty right to my left. Carmelo Anthony and, of course, his son, basketball player Kyan Anthony, are down here. So a good vibe here. Certainly a little bit more people in their seats than it feels like last week. And you hear the Boo Birds as Cal is making their way out of the tunnel on the other side. Keeping an eye on Justice Ross Simmons. He ran out of the tunnel like normal. He's dressed like normal. So, of course, add him to the list as a guy that we're expecting to see make season debut today after some give and take with his eligibility last night. And Calvin Russell, we saw warm up. I've yet to see him come out unless I missed him, but I'll keep tabs on that one as well, guys.
0: Yeah, that one seems to be a little bit far-fetched, but it's exciting to think about Calvin Russell almost being available for the Orange. Just his presence on the field will be a game-changer, whether that's in the next game against Pittsburgh or the one after that against UConn. Yeah, Justice Ross Simmons is another element. So pretty nice to go win your first game 66-3 and then bring in frontline players for this second game.
1: Yeah, it's huge for Syracuse right now. You get to get some of the younger guys' experience at about approximately the level that they should be playing at. You know, if you're a young guy playing against UNH, you're probably at that level, if not a little bit above. But now, this is where the big dogs eat. You're in the ACC and you're playing against a conference now foe. And it'll be very exciting to see what they have dialed up.
0: Coin toss now. The Orange out on the field for that. Cal's in all white today with Navy numerals and the Navy helmets on the script Cal in gold. John Noli is our lead official.
3: The logo is tails. Jaron, the trophy is heads. The ACC logo is tails. Before I toss, I'm going to ask that you make a call.
4: Tails.
3: California calls tails.
5: Ooh.
3: Tails, you've won the toss.
0: The tails never fails approach from Cal today. And they will defer their option, so the Orange will receive the game opening kickoff here in about a minute. So, last week was not in doubt from the opening minutes. The Orange steamrolled and overmatched New Hampshire in virtually every facet of the game. Now they meet a Cal team that hung in there in the opening half against UCLA, but succumbed to the Bruins in the end by quite a bit, 45-24, so a three-touchdown loss. And now Cuse looking for a strong start and a quality showing at home in ACC play. Time to sync your game. I'd like to listen to us and sync it with your TV. 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If you already know how, it's pretty easy. You'll see the TV rolling along. If you're listening on an app at home, just pause that TV. The radio will follow, actually. So if you pause it right on the kickoff, I'm about to tell you exactly when toe meets leather here, and you can unpause your TV. And away we go. We'll be synced together. Hello to all of you, wherever you may be listening around the globe today. Heard we may have a listener as far away as China today.
1: So, oh, wow.
0: Hello, Carla, if you're listening out there. And 15 minutes are on the clock. Cal in all white with the navy helmets. Set to boot it away left to right. Cal's only trip here for football since the late 1960s, which was also a Syracuse win. The Orange won in Berkeley 2 years ago, intercepting Fernando Mendoza twice before he was the first overall pick in the draft. Orange will receive right to left. Darian Williams at the goal line has a fighting chance here. Makes the catch at a standstill at the 8. Over the 10, angled left, has the 20. Cuts the corner there at the 25. Outside left at the 30. Wide of the numbers. Spilled. He's down at the 37-yard line. Michael Hurst on the stop for Cal. And the Orange are set up. Much better than a touchback to get things rolling here just 6 seconds in. And Steve Angeli leads the offense out onto the field.
1: And not to downgrade Williams' return, but the most impressive thing is there was no laundry out on the field. That's something that they had to overcome from last week, and it's been a struggle over the last 3 years with this being the third special teams coordinator, but a fantastic return puts them in great field position to get this ACC era started off with Angeli.
0: Umari Hatcher, 2 touchdown catches last week, deployed to the right, the wide side of the field. Cole Weaver to the left. Starting running back today is Tyleek Hill. First down 10 for the Orange, the 36. Moving right to left, Angeli takes the snap, give to Hill, pushing in right guard. He's got a couple, and is stopped shy of the 40. Let's give it officially 1 yard, not quite two. Nathan Burrell from the defensive line spot in on the hit. Burrell, a redshirt senior from Los Angeles, had a sack last week. Had 4 tackles against the Orange when they met in Berkeley in 24. Second down 9. Change on the offensive line, we'll tell you about in a moment. After a gain of a yard, tight formation. Angeli under center takes, deep handoff to Hill. Hurst through the line, he's got the 40 and more. Over midfield, nobody to beat. He's got the 40, left side wide of the numbers, 30. Trailed by 2 at the 20, and shoved out of bounds inside the 10-yard line. Setting up goal to go. Tyleek Hill, a burst. Finally run down by the fastest Cal Bear, Daniel Harris.
1: Not a leak. It looks like after that big run, halfway about through, Hill comes up a little bit lame and hobbles off to the sideline. Fantastic rush. Hat on a hat, exactly what Juan Castillo has been preaching. And he gets through to that second level, and then it's a foot race. But it looks like he pulled up a little bit lame right about the 25-30, and they're able to hawk him down.
0: The official spot is at the 9-yard line. That's a 54-yard run for Tyleek Hill, longest of his career. And the Orange have first and goal at the Cal 9. Angeli now in the gun, takes a very high snap. RPO to throw to the right side in the air, batted away at the last moment by Harris. Nice play, Hatcher the target. Tim Leonard notifies us from the field that Naquil Beatrand is in at left tackle in place of Trey Mack, who has been a regular starter at that spot.
1: Oh, that's a matchup that Fran Brown's familiar with. The opposing foe, Daniel Harris, he's coming in from Georgia. They were in the late hunt for him to try to switch him over in the portal, but that's a good matchup, Hatcher over there with Harris.
0: No scored. Minute and a half in. Orange second and goal at the 9. Motion man is Elijah Washington Baker. Angeli takes, offers left side Shemaine Anderson behind the blocking down to about the 6-yard line. Anderson, a tremendous freshman debut last week, over 100 yards rushing and 3 touchdowns, all in the first half for the first-year player from Buffalo. Give him 2 yards to the 7, and now it's third down and goal after the explosive run by Tyleek Hill to set things up.
1: And that's a tough one, right? You've got a guy, Michael Hurst, he undercuts Big Byron. Right, Byron Washington, 6'7". He's got to turn the corner, and he's got to hit a 6-footer. He's got to just lower his pad level, kick that out, and it's a touchdown.
0: Justice Ross Simmons in the game for the first time, deployed all the way out to the wide side right. 3 receivers, very spread. Angeli works off the hash. He's on the left side. He takes the snap. He scans the secondary. Coming back to the left, out of the backfield, his pass meant for Jawan Johnson is incomplete. The LSU transfer, Johnson, unavailable last week, and the Orange go nowhere after getting a goal-to-go situation. They'll settle for a field goal try here on fourth down at the 7.
1: Now, it's a tough one to swallow on that one. You've got to be able to make something and put up a touchdown. But, you know, this is going to be the matchup. It's going to be within the trenches, and you've got Cam Pringle, who gives up a little bit of pressure on that outside, turning the corners, J.D. McKinley, which forces Angeli to just get that ball out. Smart move by the quarterback.
0: 25-yard try just inside the left hash for Trip Woody. Still in the game's opening moments. The operation is clean. The kick is through. And Woody gives the Orange a... 3-0 lead at 12:37 of the opening quarter. Timeout on the field. Big run by Tyreek Hill sets up the Orange for a game-opening field goal. As we step aside, just more than 2 minutes gone, it's Syracuse 3 and Cal coming to bat on the Syracuse Sports Network from Lear.
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0: We rejoin you from the JMA Wireless Dome, where the Cuse has a 3-0 lead, all thanks to Tyreek Hill. He busted through for officially a 55-yard run to set up goal to go. A little concerning that the Orange didn't get much from there, Adam, but they do settle for the short field goal by Tripp Woody and on the board with a 3-0 lead.
1: Yeah, I mean, tremendous positives. You were able to see Williams with a big return, you know, changes the momentum, gets the crowd into it. And then Hill, another one, right? Big run, X play coming down the field. You see the positivity, offensive line, hat on a hat. They are able to get the second level, pop Hill loose. But, you know, I think the only negative out of that, and it's not the field goal, is that Hill ended up going to the tent.
0: Yeah, a little ankle issue, Tim tells us. He'll keep an eye on that. Opening possession goes six plays, 57 yards in 2 minutes and 17 seconds. And the Orange have a 3-0 lead now due to kick off to California, who enters the game 0-1. Visions Federal Credit Union is in conjunction with the Athletics Department and the Whitman School of Management, creating the Syracuse Athlete Financial Empowerment Program, benefiting 550 student-athletes plus many other students that choose to enroll. The program provides student-athletes with the resources, support, and opportunities they need to succeed at the highest level. Tim, any other insight down there at the moment? I know you'll keep an eye on Hill. Unfortunately, the Orange have depth at running back.
2: Yeah, and we did see three running backs in that first drive, but no Ahmad Miller. But Ahmad Miller is dressed on the sideline. We saw Juwan Johnson and Chevane Anderson come in. Hill is still in the tent right now. Should also note, Calvin Russell did come out of the tunnel. He is in uniform, but he's showing no signs of playing today. He's not even holding a helmet, so I would not expect that, which was kind of expected going into the day.
0: Amen. 12:37 on the clock, opening quarter. It's the Orange 3, and Cal set to receive the Tripp Woody kickoff. Isaiah Crosby back at the goal line. And the return for the kick by Woody, rather, is in the end zone over the head of Niles Davis. And the touchback. Figure that the Orange will be able to set up defensively at the 25 more often than not when playing at home. And Woody achieving those touchbacks. Cal's offense is led by JKS. Jaron Chiavi Sagapolitelli, outstanding quarterback who made his debut last year. He has gone 14 consecutive games to start his career with 200 yards passing or more. He's alone in the backfield on this opening possession. Gary Bryant starts at linebacker opposite Antoine Delorier. Corners Davian Kerr on the near side as JKS takes the game-opening snap for him. Quick release on the far side, caught at the 30, and an immediate tackle as Bryant gets out there to make the stop. Chase Hendricks, the Ohio transfer, makes another. It's his fourth career catch in the Dome. First today, obviously, he had three with Ohio in the season opener in 2024. Gain of five, and JKS has an incredible arm.
1: And interesting to add in, you've got Chris D'Apollonio, who's actually playing in the slot. He's moving in and out, as they saw last week versus UCLA. this bigger package with the two tight ends.
0: And so really three linebackers on the field. Sagapoetele with a hand up left side and a hammer run for Adam Mohammed, who figures to get the bulk of the carries today near first down yardage. And they do say just enough as he picks up five. Again, Bryant on the takedown. Mohammed had 28 catches and seven more receptions last week against UCLA. Totaled 120 yards rushing in the game.
1: And Matt, you're not going to see a plethora of different formations out of these guys. It's not a cute offense. It's buckle your chin strap, and they're going to try to knock you back and allow Mohammed to do his work.
0: First down 10, Sagapoetele on the rollout to the near side. His pass is incomplete. He had to throw it over the outstretched hands of a pursuer and missed on the near side. Damian Kerr applied the pressure. Cal will throw to tight ends and backs and spread it around, but this one incomplete on first down. Now Bryant checks out on second down and 10 for Cal, moving left to right in the white uniforms. Orange lead it 3-0. Man in motion to the near side is Cooper Perry. JKS with a hand up the gut. It's Mohammed again, grabbed around the knees and brought down by Delorier. But he's good for five. Mohammed to the 40. So they're getting five-yard chunks to start the game. That one actually just four to the 39. Sets up second down and six.
1: Well, and Cal isn't going to come out. They're going to run basically three different plays, and it's going to be same girl, different dress, and they're going to dress it up that way. So you're going to have inside zone, outside zone, and then you're going to run duo. It's how the back approaches the line. It's how those linebackers have to be dictated to what gaps they're going to pursue at.
0: Empty set, 2x3. Rutgers transfer Ian Strong as their top receiving target. He's on the outside left. Sagapoetele takes the snap, looks over the defense. The orange sent five. Throw over the middle is incomplete. It was behind the head of Hendricks, maybe thrown a bit too early as the orange heat up JKS and set up a punting situation for Cal. Keyshawn Johnson, who had a great game last week here in the Dome, brought the heat.
1: We talked during pregame, how are they going to be able to get after this quarterback? They add plus one from the linebacker position, but it's an interior twist, and you see Keyshawn Johnson being the benefactor of looping in and getting a gap release on JKS.
0: Orange up 3-0 after one possession aside. Cal's punt is away from Angus Davies. It hits at the 20-yard line, and Samuel takes it on the hop. That was risky. He advances back to the 20 where it bounced along the right hash mark and is smothered there. So a minimal return, but he fielded the ball and kept it from bouncing closer, maybe even into the end zone. At any rate, the Orange will start this next possession off their 20 at 10:29 of the opening quarter with a 3-0 lead.
1: Well, some guys listen to music before the game, but I think Dimitri Samuels tuned in and heard us talking about how Matt Park has him etched in for a touchdown today and, you know, sees that little hop in front of him and tries to take off with it.
0: First down, 10. Just a matter of time before Demetrius is in the end zone. Shavane Anderson is the back to open the second possession. As the Orange work off their 20, Anderson to the right of Angeli into the boundary. And now the snap is back. Looking to throw, Angeli gunning, far side right. It's caught by JRS along the right side boundary. Was he in? Yes, they do mark him inbounds with a pickup to the 42. Good throw by Angeli, and Justice Ross Simmons picked up where he left off. It's a gain of 22 on the dot.
1: Well, it's always good to get him out and going early. JRS matched up on Ricky Fletcher, the Ole Miss transfer. Angeli throws the back shoulder fade, able to just get him going a little bit further upfield, a little aided by the arm, and then come back and catch with two hands tiptoe on that sideline.
0: Now a pistol formation. With Anderson, the tailback, hands on his knees. Umari Hatcher in motion to the far side. High snap to Angeli. Gives Shavane up the gut through midfield to the 50 and stretching out just above the Block S logo, picking up eight on the play, just shy of another set of new downs. Solomon Williams on the stop for Cal. Second down two is coming. The clock running at 9:33 of the opening quarter. Cal defensive interiors led by Jericho Johnson, third-year sophomore transfer from Oregon. Tosh Lupoy, their first-year head coach, has returned to his alma mater. He'd been an assistant at Oregon, Alabama, among other stops. Second down and short. Give to Anderson off the left side. First down and more. He's got the... the Cal 45 and the down to the 42-yard line. Kingston Lopa coming off a game where he had an interception against UCLA makes the stop for the Cal Bears. Gain of 8 on back-to-back plays for Chevane Anderson. And now the Orange with a 3-0 lead at first down in Cal territory.
1: And Syracuse right there, Jeff Nixon's calling in. It's a duo play. So basically they're lining up the line of scrimmage. And we talked about it pregame again. So if you're not there early, make sure you turn in, because you're trying to run on the corner on this one, and that's where Chevane Anderson gets his yardage.
0: And Jelly under center, JRS in motion behind him. Give to Anderson, back of that blocking. Tries the right side. Has the 40 and no more. Pick up a 2 for Anderson into a large pile of humanity there. The Orange have already mixed it up on this offensive line. We mentioned that Naquil Beatrant started at left tackle in place of Travian Mack. Cam Pringle, who had that penalty last week, is at right tackle. And then you've got the remainders at center. Olafonso Akinchelo at left center, Joe Cruz in the middle, and Byron Washington at right guard. David Clement deployed as a tight end to the right. Umari Hatcher off his hip to the right. Chevane Anderson, the single setback on second down and 8 at the Cal 40. Orange up 3-0 early. Angeli takes. He scans. Pressure from the right. Throwing near side left. Putting it up for grabs. It's incomplete. There was some contact. The target, Booby Johnson, in the left side slot of the numbers at about the 15-yard line. He took a little shove after the play, but no flag. Kind of a shot there. Now third down and 8. The Orange are not yet in field goal range. 7:51 to go first quarter. Jawan Johnson in the back. A little confusion with the personnel here, but plenty of time on the play clock. And David Clement is in to join Hatcher as receivers on the right. Johnson is off of Angeli's hip toward the field near side left. Snap, they give to Johnson at right guard. And not a lot of push along the offensive line. Johnson gets maybe a yard inside the 40, but not a lot of there.
1: Yeah, Syracuse so far been effective trying to bring everybody to the line of scrimmage. Two tight ends in the game, the running duo. And now this time they come back, they're trying to run a zone. You've got Myers coming across as the crack. He's trying to cover the defensive end, kick him out, allow the running back to fill that right there. So, you know.
0: Got a punt here on fourth down.
1: Pretty simple stuff right now out of both teams. It's just going to, right now, it's who's going to be the tougher guy in the third and fourth quarter.
0: So Trip Woody to punt. Not a ton of yardage to be gained here. Got to get it inside the 10-yard line if possible and pin Cal back. Jimmy Gregg, I beg your pardon. He pops it away, and a fair catch is made at the 12-yard line by Cal. And Isaiah Crosby is their punt return man. Cal won't have very good field position to start this next one, but not exactly pinned back either. So the Orange have had 2 possessions, and Cal 1. Syracuse, thanks to Tyreek Hill's big run, got a field goal to open the game. They lead it 3-0 as we step aside. 6:55 to play in the opening quarter. It's the Orange 3, Cal 0 on the Syracuse Sports Network from Learfield.
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0: Great to have you back with us inside the JMA Wireless Dome. Game two of the season. Last dome game for a month. The Orange aren't home until Louisville visits October 17th. So still time. If you're in the area and you want to see some good football in the dome, come on by. We've got room for you here. And figures to be a great game throughout the afternoon as the Orange take on Cal. Cuse leads 3-0 thanks to a big run by Tylee Kill on the game's opening possession. But Hill hasn't played since. Maybe a bit of an ankle issue for him. The Orange and Cal have just traded punts. And now Cal is backed up to its own 12-yard line after a fair catch. And Jaron Kaiabi Sagapoletelli back out to lead this offense. Two receivers to the right, including Ian Strong. And they really like Chase Hendricks. They work in tandem. Motion man is Mason Minnie, the tight end. They throw to him a lot. Swing a pass near side to Hendricks. Behind two blockers, a stiff arm gets him up past the 10. Demetrius Samuel ushers him out of bounds to the 14-yard line. Gain of just two on the play. JKS last week against UCLA, 24-41 passing for 271 yards, two touchdowns and two picks. He had gone four games in a row, closing his freshman season without an interception. He was up over 180 attempts before getting picked off. Again in an empty set. Three to the left, two to the right, and a whistle. Might just have been warning the Cal center, Bastion Swinney, about fiddling with the ball once it's placed. Second down, 8. Sagapoletelli in the empty set, takes the snap, throws far side to Laurier on the case, makes an immediate tackle after the reception by Jordan King in the slot on the left. And stop at the 18-yard line. Gain of 4 on the play. Sagapoletelli has a tremendous arm. That thing really comes out of there.
1: Yeah, a tremendous a prospect. And we talk about when Cal came, or when everything changed hands. To me, he's the biggest portal save out of everything.
0: Third down, 4. Good throw to the far side. Muhammad, the catch, stumbling along the way. Does get the first down before Chris D'Apollonia trips him up in front of the Cal sideline. Advance up the left side to the 24. It's a gain of 6 on the first down. So Tosh Lupoi, they did a great job, Tom Hart and company, on the ESPN broadcast last week telling the story. Here's Keyshawn Johnson to stop the run after a minimal gain across the 25. Tosh Lupoi, the day he's hired, he does the press conference, the team meeting. Hey, where's JKS? Mm-hmm. He's not here. He's not committed yet. He's back home.
1: Who's got
0: watching his high school team, and he got on a plane immediately, flew to Hawaii, and got Jaron Kaiabi Sagapoletelli to commit right away. Say, hey, I'm coming back with this new coaching staff. Justin Wilcox let go. Second down, 8. Hendricks in motion behind the formation. Sagapoletelli the snap, throws to Muhammad on the screen, and he's hit and kind of off balance, knocked down at the 28, maybe the 29-yard line, still well shy of the first down. And on third and medium, Cal needs to convert. Only one first down so far in the game for the Golden Bears.
1: And that's a huge play by Keyshawn Johnson. He recognizes the screen, he sees it, he starts to bail, and as the guard and center start to engage on him, he hits him in the mouth, which trips up Muhammad, and it keeps it for a short gain.
0: Third down and 6, the line to gain is the 34. Three receivers right, Hendricks in motion into the boundary to the left. Sagapoletelli takes a knee-high snap. Loud crowd here. Throw to the near side, and it's in and out of the hands of Ian Strong. Well covered by Nazir Ward, the Western Kentucky transfer playing for the Cuse. And a punt coming for Cal. It's second of the day. Good third down stop there to the Orange. A couple times now they've been able to put a little heat on JKS, and he has tremendous arm talent, the ability to put it anywhere he wants, but sometimes throwing a little early.
1: And for JKS, that's a mismatch that he's throwing against Strong, 6'4", New York native. And then that's Ward doing a great job of being able to close the gap and punch that ball loose. As
0: high snap. Have to leap to pull it down. Kicks nearly blocked. They may have gotten a piece. They certainly did. Little wobbly hits at the 45. Comes off the near side. And Davian Kerr has done it for the second week in a row. It was a very high snap. Angus Davies brought it down. Did not get his best foot to it. And Kerr must have gotten a piece of that ball as it wobbles off the near sideline. And, of course, no opportunity for Demetrius Samuel to get to that. But out of bounds, and the Orange have a great drive start coming. They'll start this next possession at their own 40. That's after we step aside. Just under 4 minutes to go in this opening quarter. It's the Q's 3, Cal nothing on the Syracuse Sports Network from Lear.
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0: We're in our Nye Auto broadcast booth. We encourage you to visit Nye out in Oneida today with Adam Terry in the booth, Tim Leonard on the field, Josh Bornstein helping along the way, Pauly Sibilia in the house as always. I'm Matt Park. Great to have you here. And two possessions aside so far, the Orange set to get their third. They lead it 3-0. And the story of the game really is that nobody's done anything offensively outside of one big run by Tylee Kill, who injured his ankle perhaps, and we haven't seen since. But that 55-yard run set up a field goal early, Adam, for the Orange, and that's been it for anybody.
1: Well, I think the most impressive thing that we have to see is the transition right now to Alex Barry as a special teams coordinator. Big return, gets us in great field position, connects on the field goal, almost blocks the punt. You know, I think that is what we've been waiting for out of special teams. And, you know, now where does it put us? Well, it puts us almost near the 50, be able to move the ball down. They're not allowed to flip the field, so... Right now, I talked about it pregame. Special teams is going to be one of the big components in this game for Syracuse.
0: First down and 10 from the 40 for the Orange. Cole Weaver motion to the left side. Snap to Steve Angeli. Give in the backfield. And Kevon Miller for the first time just up over the 40 to the 41-yard line, picking up just a yard on his first carry. Miller, the Jackson State transfer. This third series back in at left tackle is Travian Mack, fourth-year junior from Minnesota. Second down, 9. Miller into the boundary. Two receivers right, Hatcher to the left. Angeli feels the pressure. Cal sends 6. Back to throw. Angeli hit on the release and threw to nobody in particular over the middle. He just had to get rid of that quickly. Tuatelli up the middle for Cal. And now... second down, 9.
1: So
0: third down, 9, right?
1: The hard part about this, Matt, is it goes zero coverage. So they're bringing 8-3 on the perimeter, and you're just watching the inability of the running back position to step up and make that block. If you see Miller come up, step up, making that block, it gives Angeli one more click to go one-on-one with 3 different routes.
0: So third down, 9, just past the 40. Slot right formation, Angeli to pass. Rolls to the right. Has time. On the move at the 40. Has to run now. It's the 45 to the 47 along the right sideline. And is out of bounds there. Cal tackler Michael Hurst again. Angeli salvaged something there, but making sure everybody comes back, right, once they go into that Cal sideline and bench area. But now you got fourth down and 3, just shy of midfield. The Orange have to kick it away. So really very little happening offensively for either team. The Orange have 98 total yards. 55 were on one carry by Tyleek Hill. Cal has 30 yards. Fourth down, three. And Jimmy Gregg in to punt. Franny Brown sends it back. The snap is back. It's a fake. Gregg to throw. It's a pass over the middle. He's got it caught at the 45 at the 40-yard line. First down. There's Alex Baer. The completion is to David Omopariola, the defensive end. Jimmy Gregg, there is a penalty marker down. Did the Tim Tebow sort of run and jump pass right at midfield. Great time to call it with a fake. And the Orange have converted. It's, in fact, not a penalty, but it is something, or it looks like a mouth guard that is left back at the 50-yard line. So this will stand, and the Orange convert on a fake punt with the new freshman from Morgantown, Jimmy Gregg, throwing a completion to David Omopariola. Advanced to the Cal 41-yard line. It gains 12 on the play. Orange lead 3-0. We're under 2 minutes to go in the opening quarter. And Jelly takes, throws a fastball to the right side, where it is caught. The reception by Darian Williams, who is twisted to the turf by Isaiah Crosby, just inside the Cal 35, right near the kickoff X. Gain of 7 on the play.
1: Syracuse dials up power. You've got big Byron Washington coming across, but Angeli sees what he likes, pops it loose.
0: And on second down, the give goes to Chevane Anderson, who is chopped down in the backfield by linebacker Kingston Lopa. No gain on the play.
1: Well, you've got one rotation in here. Beatran out, Mack in the game. And Syracuse doing a pretty good job of moving the football down the field right now. Two tight ends in the game. I would expect some form of run, or they're going to take a page out of Alex Baer's playbook and go vertical and get the ball down the field.
0: Third and a lengthy three. Pistol formation. Johnson the back. Angeli takes, he spins, and he gives to Johnson, who's got the first down, hammering his way along the right side to the line to gain the 31, maybe a little bit further. And a first down for the Orange. Keeping the chains moving here. 36 seconds on the running clock left in the opening quarter. It's the Orange 3-0.
1: Well, Matt, when you have the largest offensive line in NCAA, you know, I think that is what they're meant for, is to road grade, and that's what they're doing right now, being able to impose their will and move guys down the field. At the beginning, we were just seeing double-team blocks. Now we're seeing pulling out of the guard, and that's been effective.
0: First down, 10, and Jelly calls for the ball. He's got it. Face mask, high snap, back to throw. Put some air under it, going to the right side for Hatcher. Contact there, and there's a flag. Pass was incomplete at the goal line. Hatcher was getting a bear hug as the ball was arriving. P.I. on Young of Cal. Maybe a separate penalty marker back here. John Noli heads this ACC officiating crew.
20: Holding, number one. That penalty's declined. Pass interference, defense number 13. It's a 15-yard penalty.
0: Jayon Young, the guiltiest of parties on that. They're overlooking the Ricky Fletcher hold. But just a 15-yard penalty in college football, so advance at 15 to the 16-yard line on the DPI. Orange lead it 3-0. We've got one more play in this first quarter. Big Saturday of college football, and a scoreboard update from Dave Pulaski coming just ahead. Cole Weaver, a late sub on the field. He doesn't know where to line up. He comes to the left outside of Clement. Play clock's at 2 at 1. Angeli under center does not get it off in time. Timeout was taken by Fran Brown to preserve one play in this opening quarter. So the Orange want to keep the wind at their back going toward the locker room here. Use a timeout at the end of quarter number one. 3-0, the Cuse leads. This is their most significant offense moving the ball since that very first possession. You can listen to all things college sports, including live games and talk, on the SiriusXM College Sports Radio Channel 84 and streaming on the SiriusXM app.
1: Yeah, interesting to take that almost delay a game penalty. You're coming off a penalty, some form of miscommunication, and that ball is going in.
0: Yeah, I think they're struggling sometimes with what personnel do they actually want on the field and getting lined up.
1: Well, we saw that last one.
0: You don't want to go backward here with a penalty after you gained a little momentum.
1: That last one, you had Clement, and you also had Myers in there, along with Weavers, who's almost like a tight end body.
0: Double tight ends right, and Jelly with Johnson to his right. The snap, the give to Johnson, and he's up the gut at the 15-yard line. Bring him just a yard to the 14 in the final play of this opening quarter. Nate Burrell on the stop for Cal. And there is a Syracuse player injured. It is center Joe Cruz, who will seek the attention of the athletic training staff as everybody else heads to the other end of the field. 15 minutes played. 15 to go in this opening half. It's the Orange 3, Cal nothing. When we come back, Dave Pulaski with a scoreboard update. 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

0: One quarter done at the Dome, and Syracuse leading Cal 3-0 in the ACC opener for both teams. Dave Pulaski inside the Learfield Network studios with your ACC and Top 25 scoreboard update. Other games going on around the conference. North Carolina on the verge of going 2-0. They're up 35-3 over East Tennessee State. Meanwhile, Illinois with a 10-7 lead over Duke in Champaign. A minute and a half to go in the first quarter in that one. Number 17, SMU and UC Davis are scoreless. Just about 4.5 minutes into that contest. Earlier today, Virginia Tech thumps Old Dominion 44-21. Wake Forest outlasts Purdue in double overtime in West Lafayette, 38-36. Gio Lopez, the game-winning touchdown and two-point conversion run for the Demon Deacons. Meanwhile, in the top 25 right now, Oklahoma State just kicked a field goal. They're up 30-24 on number 6 Oregon. Final 30 seconds of the third quarter in Stillwater, and an upset from earlier today. Number 11 Oklahoma falls at the hands of Michigan 17-10. The Wolverines, with that controversial win over Western Michigan last week, able to declare a little bit more of a statement against the Sooners, Matt.
1: All right, sounds good. Good day for the ACC so far in non-conference action. Thursday night, Miami blasted Florida A&M. No surprise there. It was 77-7. Louisville, no trouble with Villanova last night, 59-13. Virginia beat Norfolk State badly. NC State caused Richmond's coach to say he was embarrassed. It was 73-0. Boston College sent Rutgers to 0-2 in the red bandana game at Alumni Stadium in Chestnut Hill last night. 15 minutes on the clock to start the second, and the Orange are going in. Second down, 9 at the Cal 14, now at the right end of the field. Steve Angeli takes the snap, set to throw, looking over the middle, dumps it underneath on the check down, but it's at the knees of Juwan Johnson and dropped, incomplete. Joe Cruz went down at the end of that first quarter, but did not miss any time. That's one case where the athletic training staff can come out, but because the clock was already stopped at the end of the quarter, Cruz does not need to miss a play.
2: And it's great to see the big fella back up and on both feet. And now we've got third down. That check down by Angeli to Johnson. Almost there. Two throws already to Johnson that have been a little bit errant and would keep us going.
1: Three receivers tightly bunched to the right. JRS is to the left into the boundary side. Angeli directing traffic, takes a high snap, five-man rush. Angeli spins out of it toward the boundary left, pursued by four Cal Bears. Throws at the last moment as he gets to the sideline. He gets hit past the white part of the Cal bench area. Did get rid of the ball, incomplete, again to nobody in particular up the left side. Nate Burrell, the closest pursuer for the Cal Bears. 13 seconds gone, second quarter, and the Orange again unable, once they get into scoring range, to advance it much further. They've got Rich Beelen out to hold again. And Trip Woody attempts another short field goal. He's already connected from 25. This one a 33-yard attempt just inside the left hash mark. Pass is good, so is the hole. Good rush by Cal, but the kick is buried by Trip Woody for his second field goal of the day, just 16 seconds into the second quarter. Woody has hit from 25 and 33. Did miss an extra point, the first career miss that he had in his career last week against New Hampshire. But so far, keeps on keeping on. He has missed just a couple of field goal tries in his Syracuse tenure. 6-0 the Cuse in front. 14:44 on the clock early second quarter.
2: Well, taking a rundown of the first quarter, most surprising thing is special teams. Able to put 6 points up on the board, put them in quality position. Trip Woody has kicked a touchback. You know, I think overall, this is what we've been waiting. This is what I've been waiting for, as far as special teams coming out and producing. And now Trip Woody has another opportunity to pin him deep, and bang it through the end zone.
1: It's not just they put out the points because of the field goal. They also had a fake punt conversion, and
2: almost a block,
1: if not a block kick, pretty close. A certainly rushed kick after a high snap. Now Woody to kick it away, and how about a onside type little pooch kick ahead. Those are ones that you're a little, you know, they're not typically the onside where you're really making an effort to recover it, but you hope that you maybe have a chance. Maybe it catches them by surprise. Maybe it's not caught cleanly, or it lands awkwardly. Instead, it is a fair catch made by Cal, and they'll start this next possession at their own 41-yard line. 16 seconds into the second quarter. Orange up 6-0.
2: And that's a, you know, we've been praising Alex Barrett.
1: Alex Barrett, new special teams coordinator. Been at his alma mater, Bowling Green, the last couple of years.
2: And what those special teams have been able to do. But you look at what Cal just did, graze the wide receiver, able to throw a fair catch and keep him into a good position.
1: I misspoke there, too. They're starting here at the 37. This possession, JKS on first down, back to throw. Throws over the middle, going for Strong, who had his defender beaten. It's juggled and dropped at the 20-yard line. B.J. Long recovering, and there is a penalty marker down. Songa Politelli, again, really a good thrower of the football, was hit there. There are two penalty markers back in the defensive area. Shot play on first down for Cal.
3: 10-yard penalty and an automatic first down.
1: Number 7 for the Orange is Nazir Warren. So with that penalty, advance the ball to the 47, 10-yard mark off the first down for Cal.
2: That's a sigh of relief for the Syracuse defense. They've been playing very well at the beginning, and Max Strong is a literally big, strong guy coming out of St. Anthony's in New York City. Almost pulls a David Tyree, pins the football against his head, but the ground dislodges.
1: First down, 10 at the 47-yard line. Handoff coming to the near side, well pursued by the Orange as Gary Bryan is again in on the play.
4: No gain on the play. Second down and 10 from the 47-yard line.
2: Interesting thing, and thus far, like Bryan, D'Apollonia, and they've just been able to diagnose the play, get upfield, and shoot these gaps. It's been something to watch.
1: Second and 10, throw over the middle is caught, and an immediate tackle by Delorier and D'Apollonia. They're going to combine on a lot in their career. The reception by Tremaine Purcell, extra tight end slash running back, a four-star freshman. Third down and 4 to go at the Syracuse 47. After a gain of 6, JKS the snap. He left-hands it out to the near side. Hendricks the catch. And an immediate takedown. Ward right there at the 50. Nazir, but he's going to get a PI. That's the nose wipe gesture. No idea what it means, but you can't do it. It's 15 yards, and he just gave Cal a first down. Adam, we did our thing. We went to lunch with Dennis Hennigan. What did he say? No nose wipes.
2: Yep.
1: And they're going to say, oh, there's some other kind of gesture. It wasn't a nose wipe. And I think he kind of did it. Somebody did something similar last week, and it was not noticed or not recognized as the nose wipe and then marked off. You can't wipe your nose.
2: Well, if we're in the know.
1: I've had a cold all week. I've been doing plenty of nose wiping, but not like that.
2: Yeah, I just had to use the cough box. I've been coughing up a storm.
1: Yeah, you can't do
2: it. But the reality is like if we know and we're dialed into it, they have to know.
1: Yeah.
2: Right? And that's one that you have to enforce throughout preseason camp.
1: Can we come up with something different? First down 10. How about just a hearty wave? JKS near side throw is caught by Minnie, but out of bounds. Incomplete. We got to come up with a different celebration. What if you just, you know.
2: Well, you can take it. You can take a page out of Lanning's playbook up in Oregon. It's the thumbs up or thumbs down. Like, just give them the thumbs down.
1: Yeah. Horns up, horns down.
2: Well, the thumbs down is a reference to Gladiator, whether you're going to let the guy live or die. Like, you know, that's a little bit more.
1: Second down, 10. 2 minutes into the second quarter. Orange up 6-0, but Cal in position here. Minnie the tight end to the left. JKS empties the backfield. The snap. Songa Politelli to throw. Has Minnie on a screen. He breaks one tackle, but not two. Got out of the grasp of Jatavius Flannoy, but then Antoine Delorier to wrap him up. Minimal gain on that play to the 33-yard line. Pick up 1.
2: Solid tackling out of the linebacker position right now. The defensive line, that front four, is sucking up double teams, making it difficult to get up onto these linebackers. Great job so far in this Vince Karras era of defense. I'm pretty impressed.
1: Three receivers right. Jaron Chiave Songapolatelli in the backfield, and a movement along the right side, maybe a false start from Jimothy Lewis, the right tackle, a transfer from Mississippi State. They'll decide which way to point the finger, offense or defense, here along the right side of the offensive line. Now the umpire comes in and
2: he's coming in. He wants his opinion. Yeah.
1: Yeah.
2: Well, we're...
1: Referee John Noly not really participating here in this particular conversation. Fran, meanwhile, is chatting with the side judge, Rick Santilli. Offside Syracuse. So penalties a big issue last week. These are the ones that are a problem. These are the ones that are disciplined and that type of thing. And you can't be giving away first downs and setting people up when they're here on the fringe of scoring position. Now a little bit more into it in terms of field goal range.
2: Well, it's an interesting technique, too, because you have your – I mean, I've done it throughout my career. You've got the guard holding the right tackle's hand, and as that ball snap, he throws it back so the tackle can keep his eyes on that defensive end.
1: Third down four. JKS takes, hands it off, and nothing there. The Orange plugged the hole very well. Great job defensively by Dylan Fontes, the Maryland transfer in the middle. Gain of only, not even any yards to the 28. No gain on that play at all. Fourth down and a field goal try upcoming for Cal. Their new kicker is Towns Magoo. He's a transfer from Auburn. He's on the all-name team, Towns Magoo. Just inside the left hash mark, 46-yard attempt. 11:30 on the clock in the second. Orange leads 6-0. They're going to keep the shutout intact. Snap, spot, kick by Magoo to the near side. Doesn't have a lot of strength to it, and he missed it to the left. So it's a 46-yard miss by the sophomore kicker. They do have another kicker, Chase Meyer, who made

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4: 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We're going to have our Holbrook Heating Orange postgame program coming up this evening. And what story will it tell? The Orange have 2 field goals and have held Cal to a couple of punts and then just a missed field goal. Now Syracuse takes over at its own 28. We'll see if they can sustain a drive. Tylee Kill, injured, we believe it to be a hamstring, is out after that opening possession where he had a 55-yard run that set up a touchdown. Ahmad Miller, the running back in the game here. Total yardage, Syracuse 127, Cal 35. On first and 10, Steve Angeli under center. Miller, the stand-up tailback, a fake and a roll out to the right. Hit from behind and dropped. Angeli never had a chance as he's buried at the 12-yard line by Daniel Harris. He's a pro, huh? He just flat out outran Angeli in a corner blitz from the near side.
5: You've got a corner blitz, and you're trying to get Miller up the sideline on a wheel route. He's going to have to turn and plant his feet in order to get the ball up there, but that cat blitz chases Angeli down, and, man, got to be heads up on that one.
4: It's a sack and a loss of 9. Second down, and the line to gain is the 38. You heard Fran Brown in the pregame tell us he had some consideration about bringing Daniel Harris here. Didn't work out in the end. Play clock at 3. And 2, Angeli's got to hurry. The line isn't set. He does get the snap off just in time. Looking right, throwing to Hatcher on a comeback at the 25. Turns outside, got some room at the 30 to the 35. Shoved out of bounds with the first down. Right at the marker on the near side at the 39-yard line. A 20-yard connection. Numari Hatcher heard from for the first time today.
5: A great clean pocket. Angeli able to step up. Most impressive thing, Hatcher has the wherewithal to start to turn up that Syracuse sideline. Clement just gets in the way of those defenders, and then he's off to the races, gets that first down. Good heads-up football right now by the guys out on the field.
4: First down, 10. 2 into the boundary to the near side. 1 receiver left. They're holding up the snap as Cal substitutes. Now Angeli brings Weaver in motion across the way. There's the snap and a look for Angeli. Time to throw. Pocket holds. Dumps it over the middle and is caught for the first down. Oh, just through the hands of in Cal territory. Incomplete. Looks like Phoenix Enrique. No, actually, Dante Bacchier was the target there downfield at the Cal 40. Got his mitts on. He's 6'5 or so to begin with. Went up and when the second defender came over, the ball was dislodged. Incomplete, second and 10.
6: Second down and 10 for the 39-yard line.
4: 9:33 on the clock in the second. It's the Orange 6, Cal nil. Cuse moving left to right, working off the right hash mark. 2 receivers left. Now Bacchier becomes a third. Angeli wants it. Cruz sends it back. Play fake to Johnson. Angeli to throw. Stands. Releases. Over the middle. Going deep for Bacchier again. This time they connect. It's on the ACC logo. And down he goes to the 23-yard line. Hurst on a touchdown saving tackle. First down, Cuse. Gain of 38 on the play.
5: Great job by Syracuse. Angeli, clean pocket once again. They turn the protection.

0: from the right to the left.
1: Going to review it.
2: Able to get that ball up in the air.
1: Instant replay brought to you by Barbasol Shaving Cream, delivering a quality shave at an honest value for over 100 years. So they'll pause to get a better look at that one. Did Battier this time control the catch all the way through? We are about to find out. Teams are huddled on either side, and television getting a good look at it here as they're inside the ACC Game Day Operations Center. Hard to say. There's the defender right there with him, and you can see where maybe this would be disallowed.
2: Well, ball's definitely coming loose. It's just whether or not as he's going to the ground or his hand's still underneath the football. There's no question that
1: another
2: the ball's
1: coming
2: out loose.
1: Another one of those where you're fortunate it was called a catch in the first place, because you're looking to overturn a catch versus trying to get it made a catch.
2: I don't think any of those angles helped us. So.
1: No. They're still replaying it. The Orange are throwing it deep. It's been fun to watch.
2: Well, that's the interesting thing is, like, Battier is technically a tight end, 6'5", 210, long strider. Now, if you think about it, they've got three tight ends in the game and are able to execute getting down the field and throwing the ball deep.
1: One team, one relationship, simple to manage. That's the Pinnacle family of companies. Everything a business owner needs together under one roof. Your insurance broker should work as hard as you do. The Pinnacle family of companies, everything a business owner needs under one roof. Still watching with intent this review.
2: Well, there's nothing that shows the ball hitting the ground,
1: correct,
2: right? Like, you see the ball dislodged.
1: Here we go.
2: And then he rolls on that right shoulder.
3: Upheld. First down, Syracuse.
1: There you go. So, excellent play for the Cuse to pick up 38 on the Battier reception. He had a touchdown last week against UNH. See that the brothers are off to a tough 0-2 start. They've challenged themselves with games against Iona Prep and then Buffalo St. Francis. Drove by there just as the game was ending last night. First down, 10. Angeli in an empty set has three receivers left. Double tight ends, including Battier, to the right. Here's the snap. Fake to Juwan Johnson. Throw over the middle. Easy pitch and catch. That's a touchdown. Battier one more time. And the Cuse has a 12-0 lead. 23 yards on the connection from Angeli to Dante Battier.
2: Well, that's what you see, Matt, is you've got a wing formation on the right side. Three split left. So it looks as though it's going to be a run formation, but those are two wide receivers. You know, you've got Battier, 6'5", 210, and then you've got Noah Meyer, 6'5", 240. How are you going to match up on those guys, right? They're going to be physical on a linebacker, but they're almost as fast as some of these DBs.
1: Timeout Syracuse before an extra point.
3: 30 seconds.
1: You don't see that.
2: Well, it seems as though Fran right now is trumping Alex Bayer as the special teams coordinator. They sent that out for one, and now it looks as though they're going to go for two to make it potentially 14-0.
1: Okay, try to make as if you had two touchdowns at this point. Battier, as they show a replay here on the large video screen above the dome, I mean, nobody around them. The Orange are getting people open downfield, and Angeli's such an accurate passer. As long as he's got time, good things are going to come from it. Pretty good for Battier. Back-to-back weeks with touchdowns. Last week, two catches for 12 yards.
2: Well, man. Kind of looks like another former number 19 as he started to fill out and around at Gadsden.
1: I've been
2: long strider, able to get down the field, great hands, and you know he's going to have to put some weight on long term.
1: I don't want to be the first one to say that. I will. That's
2: I got
1: a lot.
2: No problem with it.
1: All right, going for two. Ross Simmons into the boundary left. Three receivers bunched right. I bet they go JRS. Snap, Angeli's looking that way. Now comes back to the right. Bottled up, and he dives. They get no points. So failed two-point conversion. And now just 12-0 with a timeout on the field. Orange fortunate that Cal missed that last field goal. And again, just trying to get a little breathing room here, but they've got that 12-0 advantage. 8:50 to go in the opening half as we step aside for a moment on the Syracuse Sports Network from Learfield.
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0: 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Deuce has scored in 3 out of 4 possessions so far in the game. Dante Bacchier, a 23-yard reception from Steve Angeli most recently. The Orange went for 2. Interesting call this early in the game. Did not get it. So they lead 12-0, but not 14 or 13. And now, due to kick it away, that last scoring drive, 5 plays, 72 yards in just under 2.5 minutes. So 8:50 to go in the second. It's the Orange 12, Cal nothing. Cal return man Niles Davis stands at the goal line. They got to be getting antsy, I would think, to make something happen. Cal still has only 35 total yards in this game. Trip Woody has his steps measured. And now on approach, moving left to right. Woody boots it away, and the kick to the goal line flies into the end zone on its own. Touchback again. So Cal will come out to the 25.
1: A great opportunity right here for Syracuse. You know, this is, to me, this is one where you get them stopped right here. You've got a lot of momentum, and it just keeps the ball rolling. Whether or not you score off of a turnover, it just keeps that ball rolling. And Vince Karras so far has done a fantastic job with his defense.
0: I'm going to make an observation about Calvin Russell. We noticed this when he came out with the basketball team. He's just a great teammate. You wouldn't know he's not playing in the game. He's in full uniform. He's got the towel around his neck. He just doesn't have a helmet, and he actually hasn't played. But he mixes it up with people, and he's such a great asset, and he hasn't even played yet. On first down, JKS to the near side with a bit of a screen pass. Modest gain by the running back, Adam Muhammad, over the original, actually not a gain, but he in the backfield was trying to get back to the original line of scrimmage and lost the yard. 20 picked up a couple after the catch, but he was behind the line of scrimmage to begin with. Loss of 1 to the 24. JKS takes, pulls it down, throwing right side, well thrown to Ian Strong, who makes the catch. That was a bit underthrown, if anything.
1: Yeah.
0: And Chris Peel, the tackle, immediately in Syracuse territory at the 32-yard line, 44 yards on that connection. And Sunga Politelli's got a tremendous arm. We've said it a couple of times. He was rolling out after getting hurt last week and just gunned it 50, sort of flat-footed. Here he gives to Muhammad on first down, going tempo. And wide of the hash, the ball might have popped free. The guys reacted that way, but Cal maintains and pushes to the Syracuse 28, gaining 4.
1: Well, going back to that connection from JKS to Strong, if Peel just turns his head, he's got a legitimate shot with the ball skills that he's got to pick that off. But as soon as he dropped down and makes that tackle, he turns to the safety. Looked like he was supposed to have safety help over the top.
0: Second and 5. Hendricks tightens the formation, moving in from the right. Sunga Politelli takes, drops the throw. Sidearm delivery, right side incomplete, but all kinds of contact there as Hendricks stopped and Peel ran right up his back. Pass interference coming on Peel.
1: Well, that's a stop I think everybody's watching right now. And right now, this last play, Peel gets put in a blender. Hey, you see Hendricks and
2: pass interference, defense number 7. Ball will be placed at the spot of the foul. It's an automatic first down.
0: They say 7 is your award, but it was, had to have been 12.
1: Yeah.
0: Peel.
1: He gets put in a little bit of a blender. It's 1-on-1. No help over the top. And Chase Hendricks, you know, he's pretty darn good in his own right. He's 6'6", 195, and on the Blitnikoff watch list. So
0: DPI sits it up for Cal at the Syracuse 14-yard line. First down, 10. Hendricks into the boundary to the right. Sunga Politelli pumps his right leg, calls for the ball. No snap yet. Orange crowd the line. Here it comes. Sunga Politelli to throw. Back to throw at the 25. Unloading end zone. Hendricks caught it along the back line right next to Samuel for the touchdown. Jaron Kiabi, Sunga Politelli sidearms one to the back line of the end zone, threads it through for the score.
1: Well, if you're Syracuse, those are the two guys you want matched up on a guy like Hendricks, is Samuels and Peel. And, you know, what we just saw out of that is Chase Hendricks is a pretty good ball player. and expose on that drive, one play after another, both of our corners.
0: 14-yard touchdown pass by JKS. And now Towns Magoo for the extra point. Was 3 of 3 on PATs against UCLA last week. 7:15 on the clock in the second. It's the Orange 12, Cal 7. 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
0: 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Jaron Kiavi-Songo-Politelli complete to Chase Hendricks. 14 yards on the reception and a touchdown. And as you pointed out, Adam, on back-to-back plays, he beat the Orange's best, Chris Peel and Demetrius Samuel.
1: The strength that JKS just showed right there, it's a mesh concept, and it's a natural pick. So you're getting two guys running down the field, and it picks the safety out of the play. And then JKS is throwing that back line. I mean, he's got a cannon.
0: Am I out of my mind to say it's a low release? It feels like he just kind of slings it, but maybe it just looks funny from here. He obviously gets it where it's going. He throws the ball hard and is a super prospect.
1: Yeah, I mean, Cal has a bright future as long as he's standing in the backfield.
0: Now Darian Williams stands back at the 2-yard line, anticipating a kickoff from Cal with the Orange lead cut to 5. Kickoff by your boy Towns Magoo into the end zone, splitting the Y in Syracuse, and the Orange settle for the touchback and the 25-yard line.
1: Well, with Halloween coming up, do you ever think that Towns Magoo dressed up as Mr. Magoo?
0: Yeah, that's a given, right?
1: Well, I don't know if it's a given. I don't know if it predates his, maybe his father did. His dad definitely did.
0: For the record, his name is spelled M-C-G-O-U-G-H.
1: That's okay.
0: Magoo, not McGough. What do you think it might be that? But it's Towns Magoo. He's from Auburn, Alabama. And little War Eagle before he transferred to Cal. First down 10, 2 receivers to the boundary, 2 to the field, both stacked. Play clock 1, now 0, just getting it off just in time. Back to throw Angeli, hit on the release, and he dumps it incomplete. Ill-fated again, and the Orange have had a couple of times where they just haven't maybe been organized enough. They're going to let this play go, and now finally rule incomplete.
1: I should have blown the whistle if it was an incomplete pass.
0: Yeah.
1: I mean, that is brutal. Steve Angeli's getting popped right now. Defensive tackle, D-end. D-end up and around Cam Pringle.
10: And he's
11: game block operator.
1: Clean pocket. Got a clean pocket. He's getting that ball off. It's going downfield, and it looks seamless.
0: Nate Burrell is doing some damage. Fifth-year player from Los Angeles. Second down, 10. Three receivers split to the left. One man to the boundary, near side, Zamondre Merriweather. Back to throw and a completion to Bacchier, slot man on the left. They just pull his leg and hold Bacchier up in the air until the second wave comes. And he falls forward to the 30, gaining 5. Late flag. Fans over there were calling for that. And this is presumably an after-the-whistle personal foul on Cal. The flag was thrown with some gusto. Yeah, it might be a jumping on the pile late as we see the replay.
1: Well, I think that's your guy, Nate Burrell, who just had an impressive pass rush.
11: Defense, number 9, to 15-yard penalty. Automatic first down.
1: 9 is Tua Tele.
0: Yeah, maybe a little extra shove on the tackle, Tim tells us from the field.
1: Oh.
0: And advance it up to the 45. First and 10 for the Cuse. A.J. Tuatelli, the guilty party there. Orange have Merriweather into the boundary to the left. Elijah Washington Baker tight right. Angeli under center. The back is Ahmad Miller. They offer to him. Miller cutting to the right, looking for running room. Is into the arms of the corner Daniel Harris, who drops him after a gain of just 1 at the 46.
1: Well, and you know, the way that Jeff Dixon's calling this game and the run game, you bring in two guys, whether that's a condensed bunch, you've got your point man and you bring a tight end right next to the tackle, or you're going into wing formation, you're just trying to widen the gaps so that if a linebacker makes a mistake, you can get that second level block. But the premise of this is always run on the corner. If you're running on number 7, Daniel Harris, that's a good opportunity.
0: Second down and 9, nearing midfield. Angeli to pass again. Sidearm delivery caught by Merriweather at the 50. He takes a pop. He's knocked back. And they stop his forward progress at the 48-yard line. Gain of just 2. Now third down medium. The line to gain is the Cal 45. Wherever you're watching, Kohl's has everything you need for game day. 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Big one here, third down 7. The Orange lead is 5. They're up 12-7. 5:45 to go, second quarter. Cal makes subs defensively.
1: Well, for everything Syracuse has done, they're 1-for-5 in the third down department.
0: Yeah, not good.
1: I mean, both teams are struggling, both 1-for-5.
0: Three receivers right, single man to the left. Angeli takes, looks, pulls the ball down. Hell runs, has a chance here. Going left side of the 50, along the numbers 45. Diving forward to the first down marker. He should have it, and he does. The ball may have come loose at the last moment. Flags flying everywhere after the play. So there's going to be a lot to sort out here. The headlinesman on the near side is not yet over the 50, but he's 50 yards away himself. The referee is pointing that first down yardage was gained, I do believe.
1: I've
0: been a face mask on the tackle even by Cam Sidney.
1: I still don't understand, right? Like, your offensive line, number 9 is your future, right? Like, you've got to go and start pulling bodies off of that.
11: The ruling on the field was a fumble recovered by the offense. After the play, personal foul. Offense number 75.
0: Oh, that's Travion Mack.
11: 15-yard penalty. Will be fourth down.
0: Fourth down, and you go backwards. So they recovered the fumble short of the line to gain. And now you go back 15. There's a lot of jawing among the linemen on both sides. This Burrell is not only a good player, he's yakking. Byron Washington never turned away from a conversation. And Syracuse now has to punt on fourth and long. So had a little momentum there, got to midfield where you can do some things, and unable to go any further. They bring the scrimmage line back to the 40.
1: I mean, in defense of Mack, the whistle had not blown, and the ball is still rolling around on the bottom of the pile.
11: He's now wearing number 97.
0: Syracuse's second punt of the day coming up from Jimmy Gregg. Remember, he threw a successful completed pass on a fake punt that prolonged the drive, resulting in points. Isaiah Crosby back at the 15. Snap is good. Whistles blow, the play dead just as it starts. Greg hit the ball well, too, on the kick. That's unfortunate for everybody. So back it comes. Five more yards on the false start.
1: Oh, fourth and 21. I thought these days were over.
0: Yeah, right. Let's try it again here. Fourth and 21. And a punt upcoming here for the Cuse. Leading 12-7, 5:05 to go. Clock is running as we right now reach the five-minute mark remaining in the second quarter. Two-man protection. Long snapper is Fran Brown. Snap is back. Jimmy Gregg with a right-footed kick. High and tumbling. Fair catch is signaled for and made by Isaiah Crosby at around the 26-yard line to our right. 4:49 now to go in the opening half. Syracuse's lead is 5. You feel like the Orange about played Cal a great deal in this game, but Cal, if they put a little bit of a drive together here, would take the lead. Syracuse up in total yardage, 212 to 96. More than doubling the Golden Bears.
1: Yeah, and I think the thing right now, if I was Vince Karras, I'd turn to Dwight Freeney and see if we could throw some pads on him as he's roaming the sideline right now. See if we could get a... I think he got 5 years. Maybe we could get another year out of him.
0: First down and 10, condensed formation. Jaron Kiabi, Sungapolitelli, hands off right side to Adam Mohammed, who gets strung out. The Orange did well to flood that defensively. And Mohammed maybe picked up half a yard running off the right. Keyshawn Johnson on the hit for the Orange. No gain. Try it again off the 27.
1: I think that's a name we keep going back to is Keyshawn Johnson. He was a Clemson initial signee, and then he's bounced around and finished up at Grambling, comes to us, but like talent abound. Now he's just got to find his role in his defense.
0: Two receivers right, three to the field, empty set. JKS sidearm delivery caught by Perry over the middle at the right side hash mark. He advances to the 40 and is dropped there. Gain of 13 for Cooper Perry. First down for the sophomore from Scottsdale. Chris D'Apolloni on the stop. First down 10. The back Mohammed. JKS takes, gives it knee-high handoff. A broken tackle there, got away from Ogamore. Still pushing to the right side to the 50 and across midfield to the Syracuse 48, maybe the 47-yard line. Let's call it the 47 and a gain of 13. First down, Cal. Back-to-back first downs for the Golden Bears.
1: I mean, that's a tremendous job initially up front by that D-line, but they've just got to wrap up.
0: Handoff again up to Mohammed. Bust through a tackle. Chased by Delorier on second effort. B.J. Long stopped him on the front side. But again, three straight first downs here for Cal as Mohammed bursts to the Orange 36. Gain of 11 on the play. First down 10. Approaching 3 minutes remaining in the first half. Cal is on the move with three straight 10-yard gains or more. Strong into the boundary to the right with Hendricks. Perry coming left. Tight end left. JKS with plenty of time on the play clock. In the short shotgun. Calls for the ball. The snap is back. JKS on the handoff right away. Coming near side and a good tackle. Delorier reaches out to grab Chase Hendricks and drop him for a loss. That's as good a play defensively as the Orange have had all game by one individual. Delorier, the TFL, loss of one back to the 37.
1: Well, for Syracuse right now, it's about selfless acts on defense. You see a couple right there to reset the edge, force the back ball back into Delorier. Delorier's effort coming from that linebacker position to wrap up was tremendous.
0: Second down and 11. JKS checks the far sideline. Offensive coordinators Jordan Somerville worked most recently with the Tampa Bay Buccaneers. Play clock at 2, at 1, at 0, and it must have gotten a timeout. Nope, just in time for the two-minute timeout. So that's that as we step aside from the JMA Wireless Dome with the Orange holding a 12-7 lead. Speaking of timeout, Syracuse 1, Cal has 3 for the remainder of this opening half. Just 2 minutes remaining. It's Syracuse 12, California 7. We're back after this on the Syracuse Sports Network from...
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0: With the Orange in front 12-7, Cal was able to allow the clock to drain because it hit 2 minutes before they needed to snap it. And now Syracuse digging in defensively, trying to preserve this lead for the half. 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Shop for windows while you listen to Adam and Tim and Dave running through the out-of-town scores and all the other good things that are happening here in college football. Everybody's looking forward to the Texas-Ohio State game tonight, the game of the century of the week. Second down and 11 when play resumes. Cal Frey, you got a lean in the Texas-Ohio State game, Adam?
1: Is it the matchup is Kyle Flood versus Matt Patricia.
0: There you go.
1: Kyle Flood, the offensive coordinator from Texas, the former Rutgers head coach, yeah. And, you know, the Vernon Verona Sherrill product of Matt Patricia.
0: Second and 11. Saw VBS rolled last night. I think they did, if I remember scrolling the scores quickly. Second down, 11, and the snap to Sunga Politelli. He throws, and it's batted down. Tanisha Adelia of the Orange coming in from the left-hand side of a left-handed quarterback. Great anticipation, and he batted it away. That's a lot of syllables when you got Sunga Politelli throwing and Adelia battling the bearing down on him. Now third down and 11 at the 37th. Crowd into it again. JKS in the gun, Muhammad standing next to him. Hendricks motions to the near side left. Short side of the field. Snap to JKS. Orange send four. Throw right side and incomplete. Ward had good coverage on Ian Strong. Nothing happening there. Good rush from the right by Keyshawn Johnson. Looked like he had hands up in his face. And the Orange hold on third down. So the punter, Angus Davies, Australian, comes out for Cal. And if they were ever going to fake it, why not here, right? They'd have 11 yards to pick up the first down. But not a ton of risk. They have all their timeouts left, too, so let's see how they play it. Snap is back. He takes his time, then puts the right foot into it, just pops the ball up. Demetrius Samuel backpedals at the 5, makes the catch there at the 10, wide of the numbers to the 15, and angles to the far sideline where he's shoved out of bounds. And a late flag comes in. That official was tracking that all the way. So there's going to be an after-the-whistle personal foul, presumably against Cal. Good to see that go the other way. Just the only reason is because the coach reacted over there.
1: Yeah.
0: The return is out to about the 19-yard line.
1: It's against seems like it's against us.
0: Yeah, they'd be adding 15. If it was against Syracuse, it'd be half the distance going back.
1: It's against us.
2: After the play, unsportsmanlike conduct, receiving team number one.
1: That's
2: a 15-yard penalty and forced out of the business to the goal.
0: That's on Samuel himself, so that means the return man.
1: But it's as he's standing up. So they go on the sideline.
0: There we go. We're going to see a replay.
1: They roll around on the ground.
0: Jamie Trimble was the lead blocker there. Samuel gets up. He was just kind of connected. He, innocently enough, had a player on his back. Why?
1: That's a horrible call.
0: Yeah, so the field judge really sought that out. And was running after the play. The field judge is Aaron Hockley of the Hockley football officiating family.
1: Well, a lot easier for me to call it horrible up here and not have the white hat yell at me like the other day at a high school football
0: you're
1: game. That "don't talk to me like that" was the reference directed towards me. No cussing. Yeah,
0: your reputation.
1: Nothing.
0: Procedure.
1: Just horrible.
0: All right, so back to the nine. Because it was half the distance to the goal. 1:41 to go, one timeout remaining in the half. And the Orange, leading 12-7, take possession again. Angeli in a short shotgun. The back, Juwan Johnson, vacates. Snap, give to Johnson, running back to the left side. Has the 10 angled left to that same area, that far sideline. And tripped up there at the 13. So give him 4 on the carry. So they give him a little head start there, huh? He motions to the right of Angeli, and then they run it back to the left.
1: Yep. Yeah, nice little play. And Johnson kind of finding his way to the edge, right? A lot of this stuff thus far has been trying to bang it between the tackles. This time he's able to get onto an edge and find some space.
0: On second down, Angeli rolls the pocket to the right, looking downfield. Nobody open, and then he discards into the bench. Looked like Amari Hatcher had broken free. There were two defensive backs downfield. Angeli was locked in that way, but didn't like it, threw it away. Third down.
1: Yeah, Angeli right now seems to me, I mean, you can speak for yourself, Matt. He's got a little bit of a hitch in his giddy-up as he's trying to roll out to that side.
0: Yeah, I think he throws right away. He's got Hatcher for
1: sure.
0: He's
1: got Hatcher on a dime. It's got to be delivered fast, right about the numbers, about the 35-yard line, but seems like he's...
0: That's one from the coach's box upstairs. I'm sure they're frustrated that it wasn't a hit. Third down, 6. With 1:26 to go in the first half. High snap to Angeli. Pocket holds, throws over the middle, and it's broken up, incomplete. Going for Darius Johnson. And the coverage again by Harris, who's been extraordinary for the Cal Bears, and the Orange are 3-and-out.
1: I mean, late pressure, right? Like, I sound like a broken record. Clean pocket, delivering the ball up precise. This time, Solomon Williams one-on-one up top versus Travion Mack. Hits him with an inside spin move late. And the Texas A&M transfer pressures Angeli.
0: Greg to touch it off from near the goal line. Right-footed kick is in the air. Good driving spiral. Back inside the Cal 40. And the return by Crosby to his right. Cannot get running room to the 40s as far as he gets. Picked up maybe 2 on the return. Well covered by the Cuse. David O, Josh Kabbala, and Zion Moultrie got her down on the hit for the Orange. And 1:09 remains in this second quarter. Cal does have all 3 timeouts. Third punt of the game there for Greg, who also has a completion out of fake.
1: Right, body language right now. Syracuse late on the field. Cal's already on the ball.
0: Yeah.
1: It just feels
0: it's
1: like
0: concerning.
1: a little bit of a momentum shift right now with that last series that was out there.
0: Yeah, concerning for this final 1:09, especially because they've got 3 timeouts. Orange in a 4-2-5 alignment. Screen pass on first down to Muhammad. He's got the 40. Ahead of the numbers along the 45, tripped up by Nazir Ward. Falls ahead to the 48 or so and is smothered there by Chris D'Apollonio. And Cal takes timeout right away. Gain of 7, let's call it 6 on the play to the 47-yard line. Cal uses its first timeout at 1:01 of the second. 2 timeouts remaining for Tosh Lupoy in his first road game as head coach. Coming up for us is the halftime show brought to you by Hummingbird Heating and Cooling. They keep comfort humming along.
1: Syracuse starting out strong in that run game and able to do, you know, whatever they wanted to do throughout that first quarter. Kind of slowed down towards the middle of the second. And, you know, as you match up quarterback, you know, back and forth, JKS 11 of 15 right now. And then you look at Steve Angeli, 5 of 13, right? Like, something's got to happen as far as protection goes and as well as getting that ball out for him.
0: Second and a short four. Give to Muhammad after a low snap. Muhammad got a block, turned the corner, and was met there. Immediate timeout after the play. Dylan Fontas on the tackle for the Orange at the 49-yard line. Gain of two. And now a second stoppage at 55 seconds remaining in the second. Orange have one timeout left. They need to get a stop here. It will certainly benefit them on this third down.
1: I'll say the one thing, as I've watched on the replay boards and everything, Tasha Poy on the other side is very stoic. He doesn't crack a smile. He doesn't yell. He's just kind of cool, calm, and collected, opposed to the other side where Fran's very animated on the sideline, making sure he's getting guys into, you know, getting them hyped up and running around the field. But, you know, two stark contrasts of personalities on the sideline.
0: Big third down and two coming up. Yeah, Fran, he's got his finger. He's involved in everything. There's nothing that escapes his view, and he's going to let you know about it. He's going to ask the officials why and a bunch of other things like that. Third down, two. Jaron Kiavi Sangapolatelli is in the gun. Snap is back to him. He's looking to the right. Pressure from Johnson on the left. That gets held up. Coming back near side. Sangapolatelli reverses fields. Now to the run. Has the midfield line. He's got the first down along the near side. It came into the Syracuse bench area. No flags in those tight quarters. But there is a penalty marker on the other side.
11: Holding. Offense number 54. 10-yard penalty. You play third down.
0: So that comes back. That's how he was able to reverse fields. Left tackle Fred Williams, junior from Los Angeles. He's got a big-time NFL body, 6'5", 335. But Cal folks feel like maybe he has not lived up to his fullest potential. Third down, 12 to go. Motion man across the formation. JKS waits on third, double sticks. Back to throw. The Orange sent four with a twist. Screen to Muhammad. Fontas recovers and jumps on for a ride, making the tackle at the 41-yard line. Gain of two for Adam Muhammad. They threw to him seven times last week and plenty again today. Timeout Syracuse in this case with 34 seconds remaining in the half. Leaves the Orange without a timeout. Cal has one remaining, 34 seconds to go, second quarter. The Orange lead 12-7, the only touchdown of the game for the Orange, scored by CBA product Dante Bacchier, a 23-yard reception from Steve Angeli. Cal came back for its only touchdown after that, JKS finding Chase Hendricks on the back line of the end zone. Trip Woody's got a pair of field goals. We'll hear Coach Brown's thoughts on the way off the field at the half here, see if he feels like they've maximized what they've done, what he is most pleased with to this stage. Remember, Cal will start the second half with the football.
1: Well, Syracuse right now, we've talked about special teams. This is a pivotal one, right? Like, at least secure the ball while it's up in the air and receive it well, but you're going to do anything. You got fourth and double six, so you got fourth and 11. Like, you can apply some decent pressure on it. Just can't run into the punter. Oh, is this the Matt Park return right here?
0: Oh, maybe it could be. Get that cracking. Demetrius Samuel. It'd be the,
1: we'll just call you Nostradamus.
0: In fairness, it would be the Demetrius Samuel return. Let's give him most of the credit.
1: Oh, well, yeah.
0: Okay.
1: Maybe.
0: The punt coming from the Aussie Davies. They almost got there. Big oohs and ahs. Samuel backpedals, has it at the 6, coming toward the field, 10. Angled right, 15. Made a first man miss. Gets to the 18-yard line where there's penalty markers back by the kicker. Could it be running into or roughing? Damian Kerr's already gotten in on a couple of punts in a game and a half. Fran Brown saying, hey, we touched that. We got a piece. The whole Syracuse sideline saying that. That would nullify any running into the kicker.
1: Yeah.
0: And if it's running in, that's a 5-yard penalty, not a first down. If it's roughing the kicker, it would be a first down Cal with 22 seconds to go in the half.
1: Yeah, it's like watching a volleyball game and saying there's a tip and it goes out of bounds, right? Like, this might be a little bit of a prayer trying to get it, but I don't see a replay right now, so.
0: I would think that's something they could be radioed about. Here we go.
11: There's no foul for running into the kicker. The ball was not touched. First down, Cal.
1: That doesn't make any sense.
0: Either it was touched.
1: Was not touched.
0: I think he might.
1: But he still
0: maybe
1: collided.
0: He tried to say it was touched. Or maybe he's saying the kicker wasn't touched. Let's see. The kicker was definitely touched. Kerr must have gotten a little bit of it. And maybe that's just misspeaking.
1: Well, that's just a horrible replay review by us, so.
0: Yeah, we're not good.
1: We're too far away.
0: Yeah.
1: Too far away from that one.
0: So the fourth punt of the day for Cal. And the modest return by Samuel sets up Syracuse at its own 19-yard line with 22 seconds and no timeouts remaining in the first half.
11: Correction, the ball was not tipped. There is a foul for running into the kicker. Penalty is declined. First down, Syracuse.
0: Yeah, so running into only would have been a 5-yard penalty. Wouldn't have given Cal close to a first down anyway. How many corrections? How many corrections do we need here?
1: Correction. I am no longer the white hat.
0: Yeah. We've had a correction to the correction. And there might soon be an insurrection if we don't have fewer penalties the rest of the way. Damian Kerr definitely ran into the kicker. For me, it's almost roughing, right? I mean, that was quite a bit of contact there. So now 5 yards on the penalty, and let's see another kick. Down marker on the other side is incorrect, reading 1. It is still fourth down. Line of scrimmage was the 41, so it should be the 46 this time.
1: And if you didn't get all that at home, neither did we. So
0: right.
1: We're piecing it all together.
0: Okay, Angus Davis the kicker. Well, they just gave Samuel another chance. He stands at the 10. I think I might have, if it was Cal, settled with that 18-yard line. Let's see if the Orange can do better. Snap is back. It's a high one. Rush does not get there. Kick is away. It's a good one. Samuel lets it go. The ball hits at the 2. It checks up. Rolls to the 7. Then their second effort as the ball bounced. Here's a return opportunity for Kerr. He's in the 20, 25, 30. Bust through. Kerr at the 40. He's got room along the numbers 40 on the other side. 35, 30. Cal with the 25. Reversing fields. And he's set up at the 21-yard line. Sideswipe by Kamani Hudson. Damian Kerr with a penalty marker back at the 30-yard line. Made a tremendous return on second effort off the bounce. He was just looping around. Cleaned it up. And it is coming back. My goodness. Oh, the Orange have had so many promising returns in just a game and a half.
1: On who?
0: And so many of them have come back due to penalty. Nobody we could see in the tight camera shot on the replay.
11: During the return, personal foul, illegal blindside block, receiving team number 6. 15-yard penalty.
0: I want to throw a penalty marker on the official's microphone. Try to get that straightened out after a dozen penalties last week against New Hampshire. The Orange have 9 in the first half of this game for over 80 yards. My goodness. This one isn't really so much about the yardage as much the opportunity cost of nullifying a field-flipping play.
1: Now that's...
0: So, back to the 20 she comes.
1: Well, I think...
0: 1 second. There's only 1 second left, so you're taking the knee here.
1: Yeah, it's the kicker. If it wasn't Dapolo, if it was a normal player, plus the kid's sliding on the ground. I just don't understand how that's a – he slides and whatever.
0: So the Orange take a knee at the end of the half. Crowd lets you know what they think about that last penalty in particular. 9 first-half penalties, and both teams headed to the locker room with Syracuse leading 12-7 after 30 minutes of play. Coach Brown trying to get an explanation before he visits with Tim is having a little chat with the officials, stopping at around the 13-yard line. Coach bringing his DPS protection with Officer Welling alongside. So, the conversation is actually quite prolonged, much longer than you typically see. White Hat John Noly is continuing in some give and take with Coach Brown before our consultation with Coach Brown is brought to you by Connors and Ferris, your workers' comp attorneys. And Coach Brown seems to be even-keeled, pretty good-natured about that as he walks off. Now, here's Coach Tim.
15: That's on the first half. Just your thoughts on the first half. I know it was a weird ending there.
16: Better. I made some bad mistakes on me, so we got to play better.
15: What do you need to clean up offensively?
16: Oh, we'll be fine. We just got to keep flowing the game. It's the flow of the game, ebbs and flows. We just got to go be physical. I think we need to go back to our running attack, make sure we can keep running the ball. Everything will work itself out the right way.
15: All right, appreciate it, Coach.
0: All right, that's our consultation with Orange head coach Fran Brown, brought to you as always by Connors and Ferris, your workers' comp attorneys. The Orange certainly have shown the potential in this game. They have dominated Cal in spurts. Total yardage 214 to 141 in Syracuse's favor, but penalty yardage has just been out of whack. The Orange 9 penalties for 88 yards. Cal has less than half that. And it brings us to halftime here at the JMA Wireless Dome and our halftime coverage brought to you by Hummingbird. It was just a presentation on the video board for our man Greg Allen, a member of the Syracuse 8, recognized as this year's winner of the Zunick Award, named in honor of Mike and Judy Zunick, who gave their lives in the plane crash in the late 80s. Really impressive testament to spirit and helpfulness and service to others. And Greg Allen has been a tremendous representative of the Syracuse football program, working in banking and insurance in the Chicago area, and has come back regularly as part of our CUSE Awards, and member of the Syracuse 8, longtime record holder for most punt return yardage in a game, which maybe could be broken if everybody could keep their hands to themselves and not get a penalty. But that's awfully hard to break, that record. 12-7 is the score at the half. Much more to come for us from the Booth and Beyond. Scoreboard update from Dave Pulaski is next. 12-7 CUSE, 30 minutes deep on the Syracuse Sports Network from Learfield.
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0: 30 minutes are in the books. Welcome to the Orange Halftime Report, presented by Hummingbird Heating and Cooling. We keep comfort humming along. While the teams take a breather, we've got first half highlights, scores, and second half keys to an Orange victory. Our halftime coverage begins now.
1: Halftime at the JMA Wireless Dome in Syracuse, maintaining a 12-7 lead over the Cal Golden Bears. Dave Pulaski inside the Learfield Network Studios. Time now to get you caught up on what else is going on around the ACC and the top 25. A couple of Atlantic Coast games in progress right now. Pitt is off to a 3-0 lead over UCF. 12:01 remaining in the second quarter. In that matchup, Mason Heinzel has passed for 103 yards coming off of that 450-yard and 7-touchdown performance last week against Miami of Ohio. Meanwhile, Illinois is clinging to a 24-21 lead over Duke at the half in Champaign. The Fighting Illini throttled the Blue Devils 45-19 in Durham last year. Now the Blue Devils trying to return the favor on the road. Number 17 SMU with a 28-0 lead over UC Davis at the 2-minute timeout in the second quarter in Dallas. Earlier today, North Carolina at home against East Tennessee State. The Tar Heels, after grinding out a 15-10 win over TCU in Dublin, Ireland a couple of weeks ago in their week zero matchup, trying to go 2-0 for Bill Belichick this year.
2: Now Damon June is in at the running back spot. It's second and goal from just inside the 10-yard line. Heels trying to grow a 10-0 lead. Hand off to June. He will walk in for six. Started to the right, cut up, no resistance to the paint.
1: Jones Angel from Learfield, one of three touchdowns from Damon June, and North Carolina cruises to a 35-3 win over ETSU. Meanwhile, Virginia Tech, a 44-21 victory over Old Dominion. Ethan Grunkemeyer passes for 327 yards and a pair of touchdowns for the Hokies, who are now 2-0 in James Franklin's first year as the Virginia Tech head coach. And a thriller in West Lafayette. Wake Forest and Purdue coming down to the wire. It went to double overtime. The Boilermakers scored to begin double OT, but failed on their two-point

0: Number 18, Tennessee, is on the road at Georgia Tech. That'll be a 7 o'clock kickoff, and Clemson will welcome in Georgia Southern. Tigers coming off the loss to LSU last week. They'll try and bounce back against the Eagles. In the top 25 right now, number 3, Notre Dame is all over Rice, up 49-0 early third quarter in South Bend. Number 12, Alabama is trailing Kentucky 14-13 at halftime. 15th-ranked BYU is down a field goal to Arizona, 17-14 at the half in Provo. Number 19, Washington with a 10-7 edge over Utah State, just coming out of the break for halftime there. Earlier today in the top 25, number 5, Indiana, they're off to a 2-0 start after thumping Howard 55-0. Number 6, Oregon at Oklahoma State. Cowboys had the lead for the majority of the game. The Ducks rallied to take a lead in the second half, but then the Pokes answered right back.
1: Two wide to each side, 3rd and 8 at the Oregon 10. Hawkins is a tailback to Mestemaker's right, and Drew gets the ball. Looks to throw, under heavy pressure, gets away. Mestemaker pumps, Mestemaker running, diving toward the end zone, he's in! Pistols firing, touchdown Oklahoma State! Drew Mestemaker, give him an Olympic gold medal!
0: Dave Hunziker from Learfield, as Oklahoma State comes away with the upset victory, 39-31. Knocking off 6th-ranked Oregon. Meanwhile, number 10, Texas A&M, a 48-20 victory over Arizona State. Number 11, Oklahoma, gets knocked off by Michigan, 17-10. Number 16, Penn State, with a 27-9 victory over Temple. And number 2, Georgia, with a 70-20 thumping of Western Kentucky. We'll take a timeout. When we come back, we'll send you back to the JMA Wireless Dome. Tim Leonard and Adam Terry with their first half analysis as the Orange have a 12-7 lead over Cal at the halftime break. More coming up on the Syracuse Sports Network from Learfield.
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0: We welcome you back on our halftime report, sponsored by Hummingbird Heating and Cooling. Tim Leonard and Adam Terry from our Nye Auto broadcast booth, where the Orange are leading at the half by a score of 12-7 here in the ACC opener against Cal. Syracuse scored the first 12 points of the game. They got to 12 because they got a field goal, then a touchdown, another field goal in between there as well. They're up 6-0, and then a touchdown, went for two, failed on the two-point conversion, so that got them to 12 points. Cal scored a touchdown on a JKS passing touchdown towards the end of the first half. And all told, Adam, it feels like Syracuse is outplaying Cal, but at the same time, it does feel like Cal has a lot of the momentum right now, and just kind of a weird ending to that first half.
1: Yeah, definitely. The first

0: first quarter.
1: And then a quarter and a third. You know, I thought Syracuse was looking pretty darn good. They were getting after them. They had the ability to run and pass. The defense was playing solid. Special teams showed up. But over the last two-thirds of the second quarter, it's been Cal, right? I think Cal has answered. They've been able to move the ball down the field. You're starting to see what JKS has the potential of. I think initially Cal started to run the ball with Adam Muhammad right out of the gate and wasn't necessarily as successful as they would have liked. And now they put the ball in the quarterback's hand, and, you know, he's 11 to 15, only 79 yards, but they're connections, right? You know, one big play on the field, the 43-yarder to Strong. But, you know, I think you just feel a little bit of the momentum swing. Now Syracuse has to just pull that back and get the crowd re-involved into it. And if that occurs, I feel good about the potential of a win. But if JKS is running around the field starting to sling it,
2: yeah,
1: you know, he's a good prospect.
3: Steve Angeli was 7 for 18 in the first half, 116 passing yards, the one touchdown to Dante Bacchier, who led the team in receiving yards, 65 receiving yards on three catches for Bacchier. The Orange finished with 86 rushing yards in the first half, and they got 55 of those yards on the big run from Tyleek Hill at the start of the game. Have not seen him since that run. We'll step aside for a little bit, get more of Adam's thoughts as we return on our halftime report on the Syracuse Sports Network from Learfield.
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3: An offensive struggle so far, and the Orange are leading by 5 points at the half on Cal. Our score is 12-7. Syracuse outgained the Bears, 214 total yards for the Orange to 141 for Cal, but the Orange did have 9 first-half penalties. Cal had 3 penalties in the first half. Both teams had 10 first downs, and both teams really struggled on third down. Cal 1-for-6, the Orange 1-for-7. We'll start the second half with Cal football when we return on the Syracuse Sports Network from Learfield.
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1: Here we go, start of the second half at the JMA Wireless Dome. Still anybody's game, 12-7. The Orange have the lead. They have led throughout but feel like they've left some on the table. And Trip Woody's second half opening kickoff is a line drive bullet landing 4 yards deep in the end zone and bounding through for the touchback to set up Cal at its own 25-yard line. Orange have dominated the stats. Penalties have been an issue. Injury, one issue. Tyleek Hill has produced the biggest play of the game, a 55-yard run in the opening possession that set up Syracuse's first field goal, but presumably a hamstring. He has not played since.
14: So
1: Cal has here to begin the second.
14: Well, for all the impressive things that they started off the game with, you know, the glaring red mark for me is 9 penalties for 88 yards.
1: Jaron Chiavi, Sunga Politelli, empty backfield with Adam Muhammad, the running back, out to the boundary to the far side. JKS taps his head, pumps his right foot, takes the snap, looks over the defense, left-hander, throws, deep shot down the middle for Strong, and missed connection. Strong went in toward the middle at the hash mark, defended by Demetrius Samuel, and the pass was out beyond the numbers, and that is a shot that goes nowhere for Cal.
14: It's the appropriate call by JKS. It's man-to-man coverage on the outside. Miscommunication by Strong. You see as Chase Hendricks is coming back to him, he's talking with Strong and letting him know he ran the wrong route. Otherwise, it's one-on-one with Strong and Demetrius Samuels.
1: Now second down, 10. Two into the boundary, three near side right. JKS takes, throws underneath, caught by the back Muhammad, or actually by the tight end, who is dropped right away. Tamane Purcell. Gain out to the 33-yard line. 8 on the play. Third down and 2, almost 3 yards. See if the Orange can hold here. Cal on third down, just 1 out of 6. Syracuse only 1 of 7. JKS takes, little flip to Muhammad, running with blocking to the right. Has the first down and more, tripped up by Delorier, falling over the 40 to the 41-yard line. Good lead blocking by the right tackle, Michael Klizowicz. Gain of 8 on the play, first down Cal. Moving left to right in all-white uniforms on the road. Week 2, handoff up the gut, nothing there. No gain.
15: Nisiagamore, Rashad Perry on the spot for the Orange. Let's call it a one-yard pickup to the 42.
14: Well, already changes for Cal on the offensive line. You see Klizowicz go in for Jimothy Lewis, who Jimothy Lewis last week had a pretty good game. One of the higher-ranked guys on PFF.
15: Second down, nine. Slot left formation. JKS takes pressure from both sides, throws, and it's incomplete. Well covered on the near side. Keyshawn Johnson sticking with Muhammad out of the backfield. Third down, nine. Got to get off the field here. It's less than 2 minutes gone in the second half. Same formation, two to the right, three to the left. JKS changing the play. Stands alone in the backfield. They throw it back to him. Four-man rush. Late throw to the near side, caught by Ian Strong. He stops shy of the line to gain on the near sideline near the Syracuse bench, the 48. Samuel turned him out of bounds after a six-yard pickup. Now fourth and two, maybe 3 yards. It's a full three, and no decision to make here for Cal. They're going for it. Fourth down, three, just shy of the 50. Orange in a 4-3. Back to throw, JKS. Johnson can't get home. Throw over the middle is caught. First down. Hendricks, no, they may say it bounced. And yes, the line judge at the last moment says it's incomplete. It was skipped into Hendricks. Would have been a first down at the Syracuse 44. Instead, it's a turnover on downs by Cal. And the Orange take over with a 5-point lead in Cal territory at the 48. So that's a great stop. Ready for it there. On a fourth down go, Cal converted 52% of its fourth downs last year. Syracuse was about 50% on defense.
14: Well, before Fran left the field, he says, hey, we're going to run the football a little bit more. Let's see what that means to him.
15: His pregame goal was to run for 200. They're at 86 right now to start the second half. First down at the plus 48. Angeli under center. Johnson in motion. And snap. And a handoff right side hit in the backfield to Vane Anderson. And he is dropped right away by Solomon Williams of Cal. Loss of a couple back to the minus 48.
14: Yeah, it looks as though Solomon Williams gets a little bit of a jump. Gets in the hip pocket of Clement as he's pulling through.
15: Second down, 14. Again, a condensed formation. Clement, tight end to the right, just off the hip of the right tackle, Cam Pringle. Anderson is the back to the left side. Ball's in the center of the field, and the snap is back from Joe Cruz. Angeli throwing. Clancy fires far side. Comeback is caught on the ground by Umari Hatcher at the 44 of Cal. Gain of 8 on that play. And the line to gain is the 38, so it's third down, 6. Hatcher gave himself up coming back to lunge and make that catch. Had one catch for 10 yards in the game in Berkeley 2 years ago. The Orange won. Kyle McCord threw for over 300 yards in that game. LaQuinn Allen ran for over 100. Third down, 6. Tosh Lupoy coming up close to the play from his Cal bench side. Angeli calls for the ball. There's the snap. It's a high one. Angeli brings it down. Looks. He has Johnson in the middle. First down at the 37-yard line. Twisted down to the 35. Gain of 9 on the play. First down for Darius Johnson. Jae Young on the tackle for Cal. On first down, 10. Angeli trying to go quickly. Movement across the line. Snap. There is a flag down. Free play. Angeli throwing right side. Back shoulder and incomplete. Yes,
14: it
15: is a catch. Says the headlines from on the far side. Hatcher coming back at the 20. If this all stands, it's a pick of a 15 and a first down.
16: Offside. Defensive zero. Penalty disapplied. First down.
15: Penalty on California for a change, so move the sticks for the Cutes. 4 minutes gone in the third. The Orange up 12-7. Cole Weaver. Put into the boundary to the right. He's a transfer from Miami of Ohio. Slot right formation. Angeli alone in the gun. Johnson in motion across the front. The snap back to Steve. Looking left. Steps up now. Throws and a crossing route is batted away. Battier, the target. Isaiah Crosby on the coverage. A lot of misdirection there. That's the trademark of the Jeff Nixon offense. There is a penalty marker at the feet of Angeli, if I'm not mistaken.
16: Offense number 78. 10-yard penalty. Replay first down.
15: For center Joe Cruz. Bring it back 10. Orange are now right under 100 yards of penalties today.
1: Yeah, it's a hold. He gets a nice little bear hug. You know, it's a mismatch.
15: First and 20 for the Orange at the Cal 30. In field goal range, need points on this possession. Three receivers left. Angeli sets up at the right side hash mark. Cruz the center after the penalty goes back to work. Sends it back. Angeli drops the pass. Pocket holds. Throwing right sideline. In the air. End zone. It is incomplete. Heck of a try for JRS. Broken up at the last moment by Young. So, Justice Ross Simmons, we wonder what kind of role would he play in this game. Just got reasonably open there for a shot play up the right sideline. Had the ball on his fingertips, could not bring it in. Second down 20 from the 30. JRS into the boundary to the right. Three receivers left. JRS against JKS. Battier closest to the formation. Hatcher out wide to the near sideline. Snap back to Angeli. Pressure right up the gut. Unloads quickly and it's incomplete. So the heat came up the middle. The throw was rushed. Kamar Matuti on the pressure for Cal. But on third down, I'm running it, I think, right? Making it a better field goal here. It's third and 20.
1: Yeah. Potential for a screen in here.
15: Right.
1: I mean, miscommunication up front. You know, you look at Byron Washington and Pringle. They're motioning to the back to pick up the inside backer. They're going to go big on big. And we missed that. Chevane Anderson then allows the run through right at the feet of Angeli.
15: Four receivers in the pattern coming up, but Juwan Johnson the back on third and 20. Angeli calls. He is going to throw. Angeli backpedals. Throws over the middle, intercepted. No points on this possession. It's coming the other way. On the return, Cal at the right sideline. It's Kingston Lopa, second straight week, with an interception. And Lopa flips the field. The Orange got no points. You got to run the ball into field goal range there. Or have a higher percentage play. If it was a completed pass, it'd be just as good. Instead, it's the first interception Steve's thrown since the Connecticut game last year. Nearly a full, actually did make it a full calendar year between interceptions. Angeli picked on his 24th attempt today, so that's 86 passes between picks.
1: Yeah.
15: Going in that four-game period, but not a good situation here as Cal at 10-22 up the third has momentum swing in its favor and sets up at the Syracuse 29-yard line. First and 10, the snap is back. JKS rolls to throw, fires left sideline. It's caught there at the 15 by Young, and he's twisted down, or by Strong, rather, and tackled from Chris Peel on that far sideline. It is good to the 14-yard line for a 15-yard pickup and a first down. Quick snap count here. Handoff Muhammad into the boundary. Chopped down in the backfield to Laurier. Bonjour, monsieur. This guy's got great instincts. He's made a second TFL at least.
1: Great job. Delaurier sees. He sees it's going to bounce outside. He steps up into the B gap, pulls the trigger, and able to shoestring tackle Muhammad as he's trying to get to the perimeter. If that doesn't happen, you know, that's a lot of green in front of him and a heck of a back. That's
15: second down 13. Ball's back at the 17-yard line. Back to throw, JKS. Unloads to the 11-yard line. It's Hendricks, slips a tackle to the 10. Along the left side, got away from Dapolonia briefly, but marked that amount to the 5. He picks up 12, and it's a first down for Cal. Or no, it's just shy. Third down and a yard. Cal knocking on the door. 6 minutes gone in the third. Syracuse leads 12-7. Lone running back is Ashton Emery. And Emery gets a fake. JKS tumbling to the left corner. Peel smothers him at the one-yard line. It is good for the run for the first down by Jaron Keave Songapalatelli. Goal to go for the Bears.
14: That's a great tackle by Peel. He's able to come up and make that stop, turn him sideways.
15: Orange are getting some heavy beef out onto the field. Jatavius Fanoi, Dylan Fontas late. Snap. JKS stumbling, gives to Muhammad. Handoff up the gut is stopped shy. But the Orange have too many men. They're running people out there late on the play. 3-6-9. They got 12. They had 12 out there. So the operational type things have really cost the Orange. This one just doesn't cost in yardage, half the distance. And now Cal operates off the half-yard line. 12-7 the score. JKS under center. He takes, offers to Muhammad. Never got his feet started. Tries the outside. A stiff arm and brought down again. This time D'Apollonia. Out inbounds. So loss on the play. 1 yard, maybe two. This next play will scrimmage from outside the 2 yard line.
14: Well, we've seen throughout the course of the first two games that D'Apollonia will come up and make a play. Last year, we saw a lot of success in between the tackles, but what D'Apollonia brings is the ability to get outside on the edges and match the speed.
15: He's a Pittsburgher heading home next week. Second down and goal from just inside the three. JKS and Muhammad in the backfield. Snap back. Sagapolitelli rolling, throwing underneath. It's caught, and it's a touchdown for Cal. Jordan King. Right at the goal line, he steps in. Two touchdowns last year. It's his first of this season, and it comes at 7:15 of the third. Cal has the lead, 13-12. The second touchdown pass of the game for JKS.
14: Yeah, Syracuse has to answer, right? Like, you start the game off strong, and now you're reeling a little bit. Somebody's got to make a statement, whether that's on special teams or just march it back down the field on offense and see if you can run the football.
15: Well, the Orange have been able to move the ball here. They're plenty capable of it. They've just gotten bogged down a couple of times and have hurt themselves with penalties. Extra point is converted by Towns Magoo, and it's at 7:15 of the third. Cal's got its first lead of the day up on the Orange, 14-12. Time out on the field. This has got a long way to go before it's settled today. 7:15 to play third quarter. It's Cal 14 and the Cuse 12. This is Orange Football on the Syracuse Sports Network from Learfield.
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15: 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The Orange threw an interception, returned by Kingston Lopa to the Orange 29. Set up Cal for a modest scoring drive in which Jaron Kiabe Songapolotelli hit receiver Jordan King for a short touchdown pass near the goal line, just 2 yards. And Cal leads it 14-12. The Orange have 12 coming on two early field goals from Trip Woody and then a touchdown in which Syracuse went for two. They tried to go up 14-0 but did not convert on that two-point conversion. Long way to go, so.
1: Need a spark. Need a little bit of a momentum and confidence boost here.
15: Kickoff coming. See if the Orange get some sort of return that gets them moving here. Kickoff on its way. Could go out of bounds. It's right near the pylon. It hits in the end zone. And that's a touchback. So out to the 25 it comes.
1: Well, personnel-wise, as you see them start to approach the field, does not look like a necessarily a run-heavy personnel grouping.
15: Yeah, well, the Orange run game hasn't been there today outside of the extraordinary run early in the game by Tylee Kill, 55 yards, but he came up lame. We're thinking that it was a hamstring injury or something of that variety. He has not played since, and the Orange haven't run the ball since. They don't have a run of more than 8 yards other than that one. Elijah Washington Baker, tight end of the field. Steve Angeli takes the snap on first down. Throws far side screen pass to Hatcher, but he was walled off, tried to reverse fields to the right, and there wasn't a lot there. Hatcher came into the middle, and big Jericho Johnson was coming from the interior of the field. Hatcher wisely did an about face, but there was no yardage there. Pickup of just a yard. So gain of just one on the play. Second down, 9. Hatcher out wide to the left in a slot left formation along with Darius Johnson. Jawan Johnson's the back. Angeli with a snap. Give to Johnson. Tries the near side. Needs a perimeter block. Gets over the 30-yard line. Up along the left side hash mark to the 34. Not quite a first down. Cam Sidney on the tackle. Gain of 8. So that's tied for the second longest run the Orange have had all day. Quick snap count coming. Under center. Angeli takes it himself. Quarterback sneak, good for 2 yards and a first down. Whatever you got to do, right? I mean, they got plenty of time here. You can sustain a long drive. I'm sure they're kicking themselves for turning it over, not really in the red zone, but in field goal range last time. Subs each way. The Orange have to hold before snapping it. The center judge is in the way. So Cal's allowed to sub. That works some clock. That gets them settled. Empty set for Angeli. Jawan Johnson, the running back, is out to the near side as a receiver. Snap. Steve looks left, then right. And in the slot has Johnson cutting through the middle. First down. And Jackson maybe just shy at the 45. Let's see the spot. Yes, he picks up 9 when he needed 10. It is now second and a yard. Second down, 1. Condensed formation again. Johnson the back. Angeli takes. Puts it in the chest of Jawan Johnson. Hammers behind the center, Joe Cruz. And the left guard, Funtu Akinchelo, getting the first down at the 47. Moving right to left. Brad Brown was excited about the run game coming in. The Orange haven't really committed to running the football. They've not had a steady diet just yet. On first down, a token fake. Angeli drops, coming near side, has an open man. Weaver was underthrown. Contact there as Weaver was coming back, maybe for a back shoulder attempt. Kamani Hudson on the coverage for Cal. Not enough contact there to draw a foul.
1: Yeah, just an underthrown ball to Weaver. Unfortunate. He's got him beat going down the sideline. But
15: yeah, put some air underneath that. We might be listening to the band right now.
1: Yeah. Weaver had probably three or four steps on Kamani Hudson going down the Syracuse sideline.
15: 14-12, Cal's got the lead. Orange was second down and 10, just shy of midfield. Snap back. Angeli, delayed handoff to Johnson. Running room up the gut, and he's ridden to the turf, just kind of sliding down. Cal tackles by J.D. McKinley, a freshman from Corona, California. Gain of just one to the 48. Third down, 9. Important one here for the Cuse. Trailing now in the second half. Third down today, Syracuse just 3 of 10. JKS out to the right side boundary. It's been open before. Fourth, a line of scrimmage for Cal. 7 in the box. Snap to Angeli. They send 5. Steve with time. Steps in confidently, throws a seed, and it's caught on the far side. Bacchier has the first down right at the line to gain the 43 in Cal territory. He's tumbled to the turf, but he's got what he needs, and the Orange keep the drive alive.
1: I mean, that play right there is allowed by Juwan Johnson stepping up and smacking Tuatelli in the face in pass protection for Steve Angeli to step up.
15: On first down, quick swing pass near side, Williams, shake and bake. Inside the numbers and dropped at the 41-yard line, picking up just 2. Hudson again on the takedown for Cal. JRS might have missed a block there. There wasn't a lot of running room. Cal by 2, 3:20 on a running clock in the third. Going to be an exciting fourth quarter and a down-to-the-wire finish as we thought it might be. Nearing the part of the field where the Orange threw that interception. Last possession. Second down, 8. Angeli gets the playoff. Handoff left side for Johnson. Stiff arm coming near side. And he's shouldered out of bounds, but he has the first down run. Ground game starting to work a little better here in the second half. That was that same play we talked about before where the back sprints to get some separation from Johnson and then, or from the quarterback, and then has kind of a slashing acceleration across the play.
1: And that's a lot of personnel matchups too. You see Bacchier stay in the game. He's been the guy running down the field. This time they run a GY counter to the boundary, and he does a great job of coming out and getting a small block, and Johnson gets a corner.
15: Slot right with Williams. Clement is tight left into the boundary. High snap. Angeli looks, throws, and has his man over the middle. A catch, and then sandwiched by 2 defenders, including Young and Cal. Yamari Hatcher on the reception for the first down. They place it at the 21-yard line, give him 10, and try it again. Back-to-back first downs for the Orange. Angeli takes, time to throw again. Steps into one right side. Williams back shoulder, lunges, catches. Yes, he did. Inbounds, just shy of the end zone, and he sets up goal to go at the 2-yard line. Give him 19 on that play, and the Orange are clicking at the moment. Now goal to go, looking to punch it in and take the lead. Pistol formation, Angeli, high snap, give to Johnson, tumbles into the middle and into the end zone. It's a Syracuse touchdown. Juwan Johnson's first in Orange. Orange had the lead back. It is 18-14.
1: Hey, that's a great series by Syracuse. A couple plays before the touchdown, you got big Byron Washington coming up and making a huge block on one of the linebackers. Juan Castillo's out on the numbers, flexing on him. Byron's cheering. And then we keep tempo going. So we kept that tempo going, keeping them off pace. And we see what that translates into for a touchdown.
15: That's what struck me was the tempo. 1:38 left in the third. Man across the line for Cal. Now if you're ever going to go for 2, would you do it now in a shorter field? That was Kamani Hudson. They're thinking about it. Yeah, they're going to go for 2 here. So got to hustle and get the right personnel, including center Joe Cruz, who was looking for a drink of water. These guys really got to get going. Got to hustle here. Play clock's at 25 and holding. So now Orange are going to go for 2, which would give them a 6-point lead. I know, you got to. Play clock started now, 17. Got to get into position here.
14: 10 seconds.
1: Let's not burn one now.
15: Yeah, they're going to have to maybe call timeout. They're not in formation. Oh, they reset it. Wow.
1: Oh, 20, great.
15: Went from 8 to 23. Now 19. Plenty of time. You can take your breath. Angeli in the short shotgun. Weaver on the field late. Hatcher, they don't know what's going on.
1: Well, they subbed. Yeah. So now Cal can match the sub.
15: Right. They did. That's where the play clock went back. Now the play clock is 10, but they stopped it, and they just reset it to 25. All right, here we go. Yeah, they had to replace the ball, obviously because of the penalty. Now, looking to punch it in. Orange 18, Cal 14, 1:38 to go in the third. Personnel includes Johnson as the back, Weaver, Hatcher, Clement, Washington, Baker are the eligibles. High snap to Angeli. Give to Johnson. Hit before he can get to the goal line. And that was the end of it for Juwan Johnson. The hole plug by Cal. Odora Cora, among others. And that was the end of that two-point conversion, which is the second today that fails for the Cuse. Time on the field. 1:38 to go in the third. The Orange maintain a four-point lead at 18-14. Again, 1:38 to go, third quarter. We'll step aside on the Syracuse Sports Network from Learfield.
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0: We rejoin you from the JMA Wireless Zone with 1:38 to go in the third, and the Orange lead now 4-18-14, a game that has seen back-to-back lead changes. First Cal taking a 14-12 advantage. 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All right, Adam, are you feeling on that sideline deflated, like for what hasn't happened, the glass half empty, or are you half full?
1: Feeling pretty good right after that last one. I mean, it's an opportunity to, you know, it was tough, physical. They had some passing in it. It was
0: like
1: well
0: tempo,
1: spread
0: huh?
1: around. Loved the tempo. Kind of wore them out a little bit. Kept them on their heels.
0: Kick is away by Trip Woody. Line drive again into the near side end zone. This time about 9 yards deep and through. And with 1:38 to go in the third, Cal takes over for its third possession of the half, doing so again at the 25-yard line. All right, the dreaded kickoff timeout after the touchdown. We'll step aside here with 1:38 to play in quarter number three. It's 18-14 with the Orange in front. More T-shirts are going to shoot out into the crowd. We'll do that for all the folks that are here in the JMA Wireless Dome while the dance team does its thing as well. This is the Syracuse Sports Network. 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

0: Hey, fans, you can live large at Turning Stone. They're a proud sponsor and official resort of the CUSE Athletics Fund. Do what you can to get out there to Turning Stone. Check out their new restaurant, Salt, part of the new addition there. Also want to tell you that Orange Football is brought to you in part by FW Webb. For more than 160 years, contractors have trusted FW Webb because they know they'll get more than products. They'll get people who know the job. 1:38 to go in the third. The job for the Orange is to maintain and or build on this lead, now up 18-14. After the short rushing touchdown by Jawan Johnson. So, yeah, tempo and all that, but in real time, not at all, right? There was after the score, the kickoff, and another timeout.
1: Hey, progress.
0: First down and 10 for California off its own 25-yard line. Ron Rivera, the former coach of the Carolina Panthers and Washington Commanders, is the general manager of Cal football back at his alma mater. He played in that game when the band was out on the field.
1: Oh, okay.
0: The famous Joe Starkey call.
1: Yeah. He was my DC while I was in San Diego.
0: Okay. He's
1: great human
0: very
1: being.
0: Good so far. Hired Tosh Lupoi, and away they go. First down 10 for Cal. Jared Chiavi Sangapolitelli in the shotgun formation with pistol action. One man behind him. Takes the snap. Hands off to Adam Muhammad. Burst through the first tackle that is stood up by Antoine Delorier at the 30. Gets to the 31-yard line. Gives six to Adam Muhammad, Jr. from Glendale, Arizona, and a transfer from Washington.
1: Yeah, that's a tough run right inside the tackle. Definitely a run formation last down. Now five wide.
0: On second down and four off the right hash mark. Orange have six crowding the line of scrimmage. Two receivers into the boundary, three to the wide side. JKS back to throw, gunning far side. Underneath route is caught by Keon Graves, and he's shown to the sideline. Right around the first down marker, looks like he does have enough. They do spot it right at the 35 and move the chains.
1: That's double cover. Gary Bryant has... He's running with him as well as Samuels is coming in late, starts to run with him as well, able to thread the needle, and they get the first down with just a great throw by
0: JKS. And Graves started his college career at Ohio State. First down 10, quick token fake, JKS drops. Johnson bearing down on him. The throw is down the field and dangerous, but it's too far out in front of Graves. That was a touchdown if it was maybe thrown a yard less. Coverage by Davian Kerr of the Cuse. Good pressure by Keyshawn Johnson of the Orange. Yeah, now second down and 10 from the 35.
1: Yeah, I would say three quarters through this game, I think one of the bright spots on defense is Keyshawn Johnson. He's been all over the field.
0: He's been great.
1: He's a very athletic guy, and he's got a motor that has really been highly effective for this defense.
0: Second down 10. JKS alone in the backfield. He takes the snap, belt high. Tunisia coming from the weak side, nearly got there. Throw was away to the far side. Incomplete. Ward on the coverage. They went for strong. Now, third down 10. Tunisia and Delia, those guys are partners in crime. He and Keyshawn Johnson, they came to the Fran Brown Show to Myers Creek on Thursday night. Delia was among the Orange's leading tacklers with six stops last Saturday against New Hampshire. Third down 10. Three receivers flood the right side. Adelia among six that are right up in the line of scrimmage. They send five. Back to throw. JKS steps through the rush. He's got the 30 to the far side at the numbers. Throws ahead, and it's incomplete. He had an open man in the tight end Purcell, who had gotten behind the Orange defense down around the 35-yard line. That is a missed chance and a big play for Cal, and they'll have to punt.
1: Well, it's a tremendous job by that front. They add two, so there's six rushing at the quarterback. JKS able to evade that, and then the throw is almost there. Syracuse has to be counting their blessings on that load. He actually gets behind him.
0: First punt of the second half for either team. Demetrius Samuel stands back at the 20-yard line for the Cuse. Three-man protection. The kick is away for the Cal Bears. And taken at the 15 by Samuel. Made the first man miss. Has the 20, 25, 30. Clyde flying. He's got the 40. 45, 50 right side. Samuel down the sideline. 40. Samuel's got the 30 and he's gone. Samuel to the end zone. But.
1: It's coming back.
0: Where have you heard that before? That would have been a 75-yard-ish punt return by Demetrius Samuel, but there's a hanky down on the last play of the third quarter.
1: Man.
0: That's why we can't have nice things.
1: Good job, Nostradamus.
0: I tried, man. I was feeling it. Obviously, Demetrius is feeling it. Let's hear the official call. I'm not sure why it's taking so long.
1: I don't understand why we're booing. Like I do.
2: Illegal block in the back, number 25. It's a 10-yard penalty from the spot of the foul. First down, sir.
0: So the boos rain down. The Orange would yet again a penalty on a punt return that Demetrius Samuel took to the house from the 15. It would have been an 85-yard return, but supported by penalties.
1: The first one, I don't think it's a penalty. The second one, where they throw the flag later on, definitely
0: down. Yeah, maybe they could have moved
1: the
0: it
1: The first
0: up.
1: One is, uh-oh.
0: We'll have it straightened out for you when we come back. 15 minutes to go. Put your fours up. Put them up. Cal's got their fours up. Put your fours up.
1: Are those bear paws?
0: 15 minutes to go. It's 18-14 with the Orange in the lead. This is the Syracuse Sports Network from Learfield.
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0: Fourth quarter at the Dome. Syracuse up on Cal 18-14. Dave Pulaski inside the Learfield Network Studios with a look around the ACC and the top 25. Games in progress right now. Pitt with a 12-0 lead over UCF as they head to the second half at Acrisure Stadium. Meanwhile, Duke has rallied to grab a 31-27 lead over Illinois early fourth quarter in Champaign. SMU all over UC Davis, up 49-0 midway through the third quarter in Dallas. North Carolina, a 35-3 victory over East Tennessee State. Virginia Tech tops Old Dominion 44-21, and Wake Forest is able to get past Purdue in double overtime, 38-36. In the top 25, number 12 Alabama is taking control at Kentucky, now up 29-17. 15th-ranked BYU leads Arizona 21-17 early fourth quarter in Provo. Earlier today, number 6 Oregon knocked off by Oklahoma State 39-31. As we send you back to the Dome with Matt and Adam, guys.
1: All right, I think Dave sent it back, but it's so loud in here, it's hard to tell. According to the decimal count on the scoreboard, we're up around 107 as they've gotten rocking here going into the fourth quarter. Orange have left quite a bit out on the field today. Just had an 85-yard punt return touchdown coming back due to penalty on the return. So they set up this possession at their own 14-yard line, 15 minutes to go, both teams with their full complement of timeouts, and the Orange lead at 18-14. Swing pass on first down to the far side, caught by Booby Johnson. He's got a couple before Isaiah Crosby covers for Cal to the 16-yard line, picking up two. Second down, 8. Tempo was one of the keys for the Orange in their last possession. Got the running game going a little bit. Moving left to right here in the fourth. Houston, the traditional home uniforms with Cole Weaver coming tight to the left. And Jelly in the gun off the left hash mark. Snap, give to Johnson. Angling left, has the 15-yard line. And a second effort, fights his way to the 18, bouncing off a Cal defender. Jaden Wayne on the tackle for the Bears, short of the first down. Especially the 19, that's called a 3-yard pickup. Quick count here, high snap, give to Johnson, cut under, he's chopped, he falls forward, it'll depend on the spot, should be okay, and they do move the chain, so he makes his way to Atelli is on his face after the play for Cal, just face down near the point of attack. I misspoke a little before, cheated on this. This possession must have started at the 9 in order for the Orange to get a first down here at the 20-yard line. First down.
2: Tuatelli's the last man standing on that one. You just look at how the offensive line was working. They get that double team up to him. It's one-on-one with Juwan Johnson in the safety. I think tempo right now is the one that is leading to some of these advantages.
1: Yeah, keep it going, right? I mean, the Orange should have fresh personnel. Yes, when you substitute, the defense gets the substitute, but you can take advantage of your depth. Timeout on the field, 13:51 to go. It's the Orange 18, Cal 14. This is the Syracuse Sports Network.
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0: teams. Don't miss a moment. Get the Varsity Network app today. Also encourage you to use the Syracuse Athletics app when you're here in the Dome. Listen live with us right here in the house. Demetrius Samuel on the field offensively for the first time this year. He's the slot receiver on the left. 13:51 to go. Steve Angeli operates off the left hash mark. Brings Samuel in motion. High snap. Give to Demetrius. Gets a block to the outside and gets absolutely sideswiped wide of the numbers on the near side at the 22-yard line by Isaiah Crosby. Made a bunch of tackles today for Cal. Got to see Samuel in open space. He's been electrifying on these punt returns. And got a stoppage here with an injured player down. It's Young of Cal. 20 seconds gone by since the last stoppage. Gain of just two there off the break. I love Demetrius Samuel's skill. You know, there's a lot of skill players on this team, Adam. It's got to be somebody that can
1: do that instead.
0: Yeah, game breaker.
1: I just look at it as, you know, if we're going to expose him to some of these hits.
0: Yeah, I see what you're saying, yes.
1: Right? Like, I get it. I understand. Like, if you think he's the game changer. And
0: you're saying somebody else can run a
1: jet sweep.
0: Yes.
1: Right? And I love the fact that they're trying to get him the football in many facets of the game. But when you get your legs taken out, it always...
0: I don't believe there's been any snaps today for Matt Outten. We talked about him being questionable or doubtful coming into the game. Second down, 8. Three receivers left, 2 to the right. Backfield empty for Angeli, who dries his hand on the towel. Clock back and running, approaching 13 minutes to go. Snap is back. Angeli scanning. Back foot throw. Puts it up for grabs. It's in the air and nearly intercepted up the right sideline. That was not a good recipe for Steve Angeli as his momentum was going back away from the line of scrimmage. And he threw it up in the air. Now third down and 8. What do you like here on 3rd and 8 in this situation? Probably not going to run it for 8 yards.
1: Well, I think the way that this defense has been aggressive, they're pinning their ears back trying to get after him. It might be advantageous to get a middle screen in here. This is Mug. Right now it's zero coverage.
0: Yeah, they're showing everybody up in the line of scrimmage, and they bring the house. And Jelly's got to get rid of it quickly. Hit on the release.
1: Oh.
0: Thrown up for grabs again, and intercepted again. Could see that coming from a mile away.
1: Kamari
0: Shemwell on the interception. Penalty marker down.
1: Bautier wide open.
0: It's a flag back where Angeli was hit. Cal is celebrating. John Noley's our referee today.
2: Personal foul. Roughing the passes.
0: Huge break for the Orange. Roughing the passer against the Cal Bears.
1: Well, they brought
0: yeah.
1: it.
0: But stood over him, too.
1: And the safety valve right there was Bautier.
0: Yeah.
1: Well, Bautier was sitting right there wide open, right almost on the X. But, you know, you got a lot more guys coming than you have protecting.
0: Moving up to the 37 on that personal foul. First down 10 for the Orange. 13 minutes to go, leading by 4. Clement tight right. Angeli in the pistol. Snap is back. The give is to Johnson.
1: Ooh.
0: And Johnson has his feet taken out from under him. Flags flying everywhere. Could be face mask.
2: Face mask. Defense from the 15. 15-yard penalty, automatic first down.
0: That's on Joshua Pierce, who adds 15 back-to-back personal fouls against Cal. Moving into Cal territory to the 48. So the Orange are fortunate, able to get it into enemy territory here. Now see if we can see if the Orange move it along here and pick up some momentum. Clement tight to the right. Angeli draws,

0: fakes, guns, and it's incomplete through the hands of Hatcher, who was open with running room. Ball went right through his hands, never really got his hands up and set. A lot of jawing after the play. This has been, as anticipated, a tightly fought ACC game. Uniting natural geographic rivals, Syracuse and California.
1: They're right down the road.
0: Second down, 10. Orange hold a 2-1 all-time edge in the series with the Golden Bears. Slot left formation. Ross Simmons into the boundary right. Snaps back. Delayed handoff. Johnson up the gut. Johnson on the right side. Running room and cut underneath for the 45. He had gotten by Kingston Lopa. He had a chance to run, but he did not. He's submarined at the 44-yard line, picking up 4 on the play.
1: A good action right here. It's a draw. He gets undercut. He's carrying the ball in the outside hand. He's going to have an opportunity to put that inside hand back down, pop himself back up, and continue down the field.
0: Linebacker J.D. McKinley, very slow off the field. Third down and about 7. High snap. Back to throw, Angeli. Near side right. Back shoulder throw. And catch. JRS. Justice Ross Simmons with a tremendous reception, proving his value of recently being added to the roster. And the Orange move the chains again down to the Cal 27-yard line. That's a 17-yard strike for the first down.
1: Great play. Back shoulder fade. JRS has the wherewithal to get that foot in the ground.
0: On first down, 10, Angeli to throw again to the wheel route on the far sideline. Incomplete. Broken up by the prolific Isaiah Crosby, who is stuffing the stat sheet. The target for the Orange was Darian Williams, the sophomore from CBA. On first down, they've been pretty aggressive. They're putting the ball in the air. This one maybe just slightly overthrown, but it was in his breadbasket.
2: Yep.
0: Now, second down, 10. At the 27. 11:40 on the clock in the fourth. Orange 18, Cal 14. As the Cuse bids for an ACC conference opening win. In the pistol now, Angeli and Johnson. There's a movement along the right. The Orange had Cam Pringle eyeing up that rush. Just looked a little antsy. False start.
3: False start. Offense, number 84, 5-yard penalty. Still second down.
0: Elijah Washington Baker fingered for it there, but could have been a number of others. Bring it back 5. So now back to the 32-yard line. Second down, 15. Orange insert Young wide receiver Julian McFadden for the first time. He's the slot man on the left. Hatcher further left. Ross Simmons one-on-one with Daniel Harris on the near side. Angeli, the high exchange. Throw to the far side. Turns to the boundary and it hit on the sideline. Hatcher couldn't quite close down on it. Incomplete. Third down and very long here now. This is a similar situation to where they threw the interception. Third down and long in field goal range. For me, you got to get points on this possession. A field goal here would put you up 21-14. So expect something a little more conservative here.
1: Well, if you're Syracuse too, you got to expect people are coming after you. Right here's double mug. They're going to bring it. So cross the face, maybe get a slant in there.
0: Offsides on the right side. Snap eludes Angeli, but they do blow the play dead. Angeli thought they were maybe going to stop it, so that doesn't, it's not on him that he missed the snap. But there was a man across the line to the right of the offense.
3: Snap, offside, defense in the neutral zone. Number 7, 5-yard penalty, third down.
0: So, move it up 5 on the Daniel Harris. Yeah, not Harris, but 0 Solomon Williams. Move it up 5 to the 27. Still 3rd and 10. I still think nervous energy on my part. You got to get points here, so you certainly can't turn it over on this third down play. Bautier tight to the left. Johnson went up to the line. He backs away. Remember that 2 quarterback idea. High snap. Angeli quick release throwing underneath. It is caught, And close to the first down, which certainly would be better. Justice Ross Simmons slashing in from the right. They spot him down at the 18-yard line, and that is fourth down, they say.
1: Snap
0: the
1: it, Orange snap
0: hustling
1: it, snap
0: in.
1: Snap it.
0: Hey, it got snapped to Angeli with bodies everywhere. Johnson the run. Johnson put it on the ground, and Cal covers it up at the 15-yard line. That was a mob scene. Cal has maybe come away with the football here.
3: It's a fumble recovered by the defense. First down.
0: With 11:10 to go. That's twice now that the Orange were moving offensively and get nothing out of it in a critical situation. They put a helmet right on the ball as Johnson was running on fourth and short, and the Orange get nothing, turning it over on the fumble at the 15-yard line. So they're going to review it. The cause fumble by J.D. McKinley, who looked like he was injured going off the field not long ago. So that completion to Ross Simmons was not enough on its own for first down. So instead, he could have kicked a field goal right there on fourth and short. They decided to hurry up, go tempo, maybe catch Cal either in a sub or just not lined up. And the Orange went maybe too fast for their own good. It's a fumble by Johnson, recovered by Cal. As it stands, they are giving it a quick review. 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Pivotal review here. If the Orange have any hope to retain possession here, they would be thrilled to get it back just to live long enough to, of course, it would be a first down if they did get a Syracuse recovery, or if it was ruled that Johnson was down before the ball came out. Here's John Noly with some important words.
3: After review, the defense had 12 men on the field. Therefore, it was a foul for an illegal substitution. 12 men. It's a 5-yard penalty. First down, Syracuse.
0: How big is that? That is absolutely incredible.
1: Here's a mulligan.
0: That's why we keep score in pencil. And the possession goes to the 13-yard line. And the Orange live again to maybe get some points out of this after all.
1: Looks like Cam Pringle out. Grabbed his shoulder at the end of play. Travion Mack going to right. Beatran going over to left.
0: This is the 14th play of the possession. Now they flip the strength of the formation into the boundary right. Got Max at right tackle. Angeli takes the snap. Gives to Johnson. He's got room to the left. And Johnson couldn't quite get there at the 10-yard line. He is tackled as they shot their shot along the ground with Isaiah Crosby. He just sort of lunged and might have paid the price with a bit of an injury. He exits the field. So this comes back to the 14. Orange 18, Cal 14 with 10.5 minutes to go. Ross Simmons into the boundary left. McFadden, one of a three-man bunch on the right. Snap is back to Angeli, giving ground, throwing underneath to Johnson out of the backfield. Catch made, and he's pulled out of bounds by McTooney. They spot him out at the 13-yard line. Now subs both ways. Noah Myers in the game for the Orange. Clock is running at 9:50 to go. Game clock not a big factor right now. Center is Cruz, Akinchelo and Washington to the guards. Beatran is left, Mack is right. High snap, Angeli set to throw. Gunning near side and could have been picked again. Incomplete. It was behind McFadden. Kamari Shemwell had to go off his body incomplete. Now fourth down, and the Orange will settle for a field goal, which maybe they should have done a couple of times already.
1: Yeah.
0: Loved it. Loved the aggressiveness, right, in the long run. And when things are going well, it works out great. But they've been just a little too
1: Here. That last hole, four or three plays, is just a little bit of a cluster there.
0: 31-yard try from the left hash mark. Rich Bieland to hold it. Trip Woody, the kicker, is already connected from 25 and 33. There's the pass and the spot. The kick is on its way. And hit the left upright. It's no good. And the Orange again come up empty. The lead remains four. Time out of the field. A lot to digest. It's Syracuse 18, California 14, with a lot left to be written in this one this afternoon and evening in the ACC opener for both. 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

0: 9:30 to go in the game at the JMA Wireless Dome, 18-14, the Cuse in front. Which schools will win the Learfield Director's Cup? We know you all are dying to find out. It'll be at the end of this school year. Winners announced in June. The Learfield Director's Cup, powered by NACTA, is the crowning achievement in college athletics. 9:30 to go. This one has had its back and forth moments. It's missed opportunities. Total yardage, Syracuse 360, Cal 203. Penalties clearly have been a story. The Orange 13 for 114 yards. Cal has 8 for 82. 8 for 82 is a lot. It's too many. And they're winning the turnover margin by quite a bit. Syracuse has not effectively moved the football on a regular basis, but still leads. 18-14, missed field goal a moment ago. Now Cal takes over at its own 20-yard line. First down and 10 with one of the top quarterbacks we'll see all year. Jaron Chiavi Sangapolatelli back to throw on first down, comes up the middle, has his tight end, Mason Minnie at the 40, ahead over the midfield line into Syracuse territory, put it on the ground, but then dove and covered it up quickly himself. He was probably down in the first place. The officials come in to make that clear, but he does advance to the plus 42. It's a 38-yard connection to Mason Minnie. First down 10, as soon as the chains get in place, JKS takes, offers up to Muhammad. Pushing behind the right guard, has the 40 and the 35-yard line, now down to the 34. Just kept pushing the pile for a gain of 8. Cal's a better team right now, or at least fresher team. Cleaner team, I guess. That's not saying a whole lot.
1: Well, it's always the adage of don't let them miss field goals, score a touchdown.
0: Yeah.
1: Right? Like, I know there's a lull, there's a change of possession. Yeah, some of that energy drops, but you got to go out there and match. I mean, that's the big thing is match momentum.
0: Second down, 2. Muhammad to the field, the wide side, low snap, and give to Muhammad. Stepped out of a tackle, across the line of scrimmage. Peel stands him up. Muhammad tried to wipe him away and gets the first down, but he's dropped at the 31-yard line. Game of 3 on the play. Adam Muhammad on the Doak Walker and Paul Horning Award watch list. Ran for 120 last week against UCLA. Great burst. Well, for the top transfers coming over from Washington.
1: Well, for Cal, they're dialed in because this is where they lost the game last week. 9 minutes left in the fourth. That's when everything started to turn, and they lost by 21.
0: First down and 10, and a give again to Muhammad. Hit in the backfield, dropped by DeLaurier. He's going to be the TFL king this year. He gets behind the line of scrimmage and does damage on the regular. DeLaurier officially credited now with 3 TFLs on the day. Second down and 11. Back to the 32. Clock approaching, 7 minutes remaining in the game, and the Orange lead 18-14. A field goal won't take the lead for Cal. They've got Hendricks in the slot on the right. Sidecars for JKS. He takes and drops the throw. And the Orange have him swarmed under. It's a sack back at the 44-yard line. Dapolonia led the way. He had help. David O in on the play as well. Alma Pariola and Dapolonia. They bring down Sangapolatelli at the 41. It's a loss of 9 on the play. Crowd needs to get into it now. Third down and a cab ride. The dome is as loud as it's been all day. Cal is not in field goal range. Are they in four down territory? 6:32 to go. Sangapolatelli takes the snap. The Orange send 4. JKS on the throw. It's dropped at the 23-yard line. That was on the money for Jordan King. Might have been a first down. He did not hang on. That sack means Wegmans teams up again with the United Way for every Orange defensive sack. As Cal's about to punt, you can order pizza, subs, and more game day favorites on the Wegmans Meals to Go app for pickup or delivery. Cal is a proud sponsor of Syracuse Athletics. Fourth down and 20 from the 41. Cal brings its punter on the field, trailing by 4. Punter is an Aussie. Davies gets it away, does kick. Samuel signals for a fair catch. And makes it at the 10. Can't get a penalty on a fair catch, right? You'd have to really try to do that. And the Orange avoid a penalty on that particular punt. Time under the field was 6:18 to go. Syracuse backed up to its 10, but does have possession and the lead. It's the Cuse 18, Cal 14 as we break away for a moment. See if the Cuse can close it out here at the Dome after this on the Syracuse Sports Network from Learfield.
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0: Great to have you back with us. We are in our Nye Auto broadcast booth. Matt Park with Pauly Sevilla, Josh Bornstein, Adam Terry up here. Tim Leonard down on the field for crunch time. Just more than 6 minutes to go. Syracuse leads 18-14. Just has received a punt from Cal to take possession at the 10-yard line. And Adam, what's the biggest key in your mind to see this one through?
1: Ball control, right? Like, you got to protect that football, you know, whether that's at the quarterback position. Don't try to force anything. And if someone's bearing down on you, tuck it, right? Like, that's the thing right now, is you're backed up into your own end. So you've just got to make sure that you're protecting the ball the whole time. And that goes for a running back. Like, we saw this down at the other end of the field with Johnson. Like, you just can't put the ball on the ground at this level.
0: First down and 10 as the orange set up on the right hash mark. The running back of the game is Shavane Anderson. Two receivers left, one into the boundary. The orange played some 84 players last week. And can't say you don't get your chance around here. You get in the lineup. David Clement motions to the tight end spot on the right. Another high snap from Cruz. Hand off to Anderson, and the timing was off. We've said that a lot today, Adam. High snap. Cruz throws it back there, but Angeli, it feels like he's regularly reaching up above his helmet to take the snap.
1: Yeah, I mean, Cruz right now has been banged up throughout the course of the game, so, you know, he's just got to dial that in, and hopefully it's being relayed to him.
0: Second down, 10. Anderson remains in. Elijah Moore is in the game on second and 10. Snap to Angeli, pitch to the near side for Anderson. Looking for a perimeter block, doesn't get it, reverses Fields. Back to the 10 and over into the 11-yard line. The Cal tackle is by Cam Sidney. Third down and long. The Orangers haven't, outside of a couple of explosive plays and some time when they run a little tempo, really haven't moved the ball all that well today. Total yardage 360. Cal's only 242.
1: Well, they've got to muster something up on this third down, or else I'm not feeling very good with the remaining time of what JKS can do.
0: Third down at 9. Johnson, the left side slot. Cal, four down linemen. They send four on the rush. Angeli has time. He throws an interception. Lopa again at the 20. 15-10 to the corner. Lopa walks in untouched. His second interception of the day. Kingston Lopa. He's already got three this year. There's a penalty on the return, but after the points were scored, Cal's got the lead. It's 20-18. Threw it right to him. Angeli had gone some 3.5 games without an interception. Today he's thrown two costly ones. The Orange are minus two. Those have been the only actual turnovers of the game, although it's felt like there's been more.
1: Well, the interesting one's going to be what this penalty is right now.
0: I think it's personal foul or something like that after the play.
1: Yeah.
0: It's not on Cal.
1: No, it's holding
0: it's
1: in the end zone.
0: It's certainly not going to nullify the interception.
1: Yeah, it's a safety.
8: Personal foul during the return. Offense number 69. The 15-yard penalty will be enforced on the kickoff.
0: That's a Kinchelow, the left guard. That's just adding to it, adding on the fire. Kingston Lopa, in two games, has three interceptions. Sophomore from Sacramento and Oregon transfer. Felt a little bit like had a flashback to the Notre Dame game with the certainty after the interception that it was going to be a touchdown. PAT attempt is banged through by Towns Magoo. And Cal swings the lead in its favor, 21-18.
1: Well, now we've got to show what we started off with, right? Good return, nice, clean, special teams possession. And then, you know, we got to put Angeli back out on the field. You know, he's had two interceptions already today, but, you know, that two interceptions can't result in a loss. He's still got to keep slinging that ball down the field.
0: .451 to go, and Syracuse trails by three. It's 21-18 with Cal in the lead. Attention to all small businesses here in Central New York. 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Orange aren't home again for more than a month after this. We're off to Pittsburgh for a Thursday nighter, 7:30 this coming week. Kickoff coming from the 50 because of the penalty. And it is booted away. And guess where this one lands? It's nearly in the band. That literally went into the first row of the stands. The band, of course, is at the other end these days. And
1: at least it's not on the field, right? The band is not on the field.
0: The band is not a... Yeah, that is the... Cal has trademarked that. Longtime voice of the Golden Bears, Joe Starkey, for that famous proclamation. The big game, Cal and Stanford. This year, it is the week before Thanksgiving, November 21st. Cal hosts the Cardinal. Cal finishes this year with Pitt at home. First down 10 for Syracuse at the 25. Angeli's got to get back on the saddle here after throwing a couple of picks. On first down, he throws slant route caught coming in from the left by JRS at the 30, and he climbs his way up to the 34-yard line. Not quite a first down. Kamani Hudson on the tackle for Cal. And the Orange leading on a little more of a veteran in that case.
1: Yeah, we talked about it off air. You know, all these different packages. Go with the hot hand. JRS right now, big body kid, good possession receiver.
0: Second and one, give up the gut to Jawan Johnson. He picks up a couple to the 36, move the chains. Plenty of time. Clock is not really a factor here with 4:15 to go. Orange trail by three. If you're thinking about a game-tying field goal, they still have a long way to go before they even get in position for that.
1: Three timeouts, plenty of time. No need to panic.
0: On first down and 10, Angeli to throw, flag flying. Guns over the middle. It's just an over-the-ball route caught by the back, Johnson, and he is dropped right away. The busy crew here led by John Noli.
8: Illegal formation. Offense. More than four men were in the backfield. It's a 5-yard penalty. Replay first down.
0: Those are the ones that are really hard to swallow.
1: Yeah.
0: It is penalty number 15 on the day for the Orange.
1: Ooh.
0: Coming back to the 31. Penalties, 134 yards. And Jelly on first down. Flag going here. That's going to be false start. Fires to the near side right. Incomplete. What else is new? I think Fran.
8: Illegal formation.
0: Yeah.
8: Offense. More than four men in the backfield.
0: So what's happening is the right tackle, Cam Pringle, he's not far enough up. You got to have your helmet on the belt line of the center, right?
1: Ooh, I think four maybe out of the five linemen are in the backfield.
0: Okay. Yeah, that's got to be frustrating for the coaches. They certainly aren't coaching to do that. They should be coaching very much the opposite to line up correctly.
1: Well, and it's a tough thing, but it's an easy thing. You just like as a wide receiver, you got to look and see if your helmet's breaking the hip in order to make sure that you're not in the backfield.
0: Second down, 15, back to throw. And Jelly throws underneath. He's got Hatcher right open to the 40. Has the 45 in midfield. Tripped up with the ball on the field. And up ahead to the 46-yard line in Cal territory. First down. That was a fortunate break. And again, not a surprise. Go to Ross Simmons and Hatcher, your two most veteran receivers.
1: Well, and that was a great pocket that was blocked up by that offensive line. Allowed Angeli to step up into the throw. I mean, the pros and cons of it. Bad pocket, it's broken down for Angeli. Good pocket, we've seen what he can do.
0: First down, 10 at the plus 46. Another high snap, bad brings pocket. It down too late, throw it up in the air, and incomplete left sideline. And I may have been a little premature when I said there's no issue with the clock. There's only 2:48 left. You do have all three timeouts plus the two-minute timeout, so it shouldn't be an issue, but it's not like you literally have all the time in the world.
1: Protection slides to the right. That allows the linebacker to trigger. He triggers, and the running back has to pick him up. I mean, pass protection 101, and you got to step up and hit him in the mouth.
0: Second down, 10. Three receivers to the left, two to the right. Angeli alone stands at the 50-yard line, trailing by three. Snap to Angeli. Stepping up, he's swallowed up at the 49-yard line by Jaden Wayne of Cal. That's a tackle for a loss on the quarterback keeper. Third down and the double six again. The line of the game is the 36. 2:28 to go on a running clock.
1: That's tough for Angeli. He sees a little bit of pressure. Jaden Wayne, the Washington transfer, starts bearing down on him. All he could do was try to get back towards the line of scrimmage.
0: A little confusion to get set up. Play clock, plenty of time, 15. Angeli claps the balls back in his hands. Five-man rush. Angeli rolling back, giving crowd. He's at the 40 in the rear field. Throws it. He has to. Justice Ross Simmons, a miraculous catch along the numbers of the 22-yard line. That one probably should have been intercepted. JRS leaned in and grabbed it on the 20. What a catch by Justice Ross Simmons. Just one hand outstretched. Oh, where have you been, brother?
1: Well, a heck of a catch, but the toughness to stand in there by Steve Angeli. He's rolling out. Wow.
0: 26-yard pickup to the 24-yard line on the catch of the year by newcomer Justice Ross Simmons. He made 20 catches last year, set back by injury, 5 touchdown catches. What a grab there when the Orange were in big trouble. So now they're in field goal range with 2 minutes to go. Down 3, 21-18, timeout on the field. We'll step aside. Big-time drama in the Dome right now. JRS with a huge, potentially game-saving catch. 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

0: Back in the dome, it's raucous right now. 2 minutes to go. Cuse down three, but on the move and in field goal range. Let's pause for station ID. 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
0: A great scramble by Sivangeli. He took a hit on the release. Justice Ross Simmons bailing him out with a stretching catch downfield has set up this. First and 10 for the Orange at the Cal 24-yard line. Both teams with all three timeouts, and the Orange trailing by three. Obviously, a touchdown is better. If you're thinking about field goals, Trip Woody has made two short ones today and also has hit the left upright on a miss. Orange switching personnel left and right. Angeli calls for the ball. High snap. Give to Shavane Anderson. Pushes left side. He is stood up by Tristan Jernigan and heads to the far side left. Gaining a yard, maybe two. Timeout, Tosh Lupoy of Cal at the 21-yard line. What do you like, Adam? I mean, you can't have an interception, obviously, so do you play super conservatively here in field goal range, or how do you feel about it?
2: Well, your left hash, I mean, I would draw something up. You get Angeli out of the pocket, you boot it, right? Outside zone, boot to the right, find something, a crosser, flood route, right? Get yourself something that's going to go run play action one way, come back to the other, and then have the sideline to get the ball out.
0: Throw it away, you mean, if you need to?
2: Yeah, or tuck and run, yeah. Right? Like, you know, get yourself a yard or two and run out of bounds so you're not going to take another hit. Because Sivangeli got licked back there by Tuatelli, right? Tuatelli is the one that went out earlier in the game. He came back in, and a fantastic toughness by Angeli to stay in there and get the ball out to JRS.
0: Justice Ross Simmons with a tremendous lunging catch. Somehow reeled in a one-hander to get to this point at the 24. Then a two-yard run. Now second down, eight, officially off the 22. Orange are working left to right toward the band, trailing by three. Angeli under center. Deep play action fake. Rolling to the near side right. Guns and could have been picked. It was made available in front of the receiver on the near side. Hatcher the target.
2: I'm not going to
0: intercepted by Kamari Shemwell, who's been active defensively today.
2: I'm not going to tell you. I just told you that play, but that was the play. It was a great play to run, right? You've got levels. You just got to put it on him.
0: Third down. This has been an issue for the Orange, where they've turned it over, kind of thinking that a field goal maybe could be next. On third down, they're 7 of 17 altogether. Tightly bunch formation, three receivers, including Bacchier to the right. High shotgun snap. Cal brings five. And he's tripped up Angeli. A flag flies as he's dropped and sacked at the 29, but he kept the ball. Solomon Williams
2: now
0: the tackle.
2: Field goal
0: this
2: range.
0: Makes the field goal very long.
2: Come on.
0: Doable, but long.
3: Holding. Offensive 75.
2: Oh. I thought you saw the flag.
3: Fourth out.
2: Man.
0: So the holding is penalty number 16 on the day. You look at recent big penalty days, the Orange made a dozen of them last week. That's child's play now.
2: Here we go, Trip.
0: Penalty is declined. So with 1:40 to go, it is a 46-yard try inside the left hash mark for Trip Woody to tie the game. Woody, 2 of 3 today, 14 of 17 in his Syracuse career with a long of 49. Rich Bielan the holder. Franny Brown sends it back. Kick is on its way. It's got to stretch. It's got to go. It's well short. 46-yard miss, and the Orange still trail by three. 21-18 with 1:35 to go.
2: Well, for Syracuse, the number on the scoreboard, three timeouts, is kind of the biggest thing for them. They've got to make a stop here. They're going to burn them all. but potentially could get the ball back.
0: Yeah, I think they will get, you know, have a chance to get it back with some stops here. But man, the sack,
2: you got to stop them.
0: The sack is the play there, taking them out of Woody's range. Woody's not a guy who's going to give you a great deal of confidence from 45 up. Prior to today, he'd never missed inside of 40, but he did one today, and you'd love to have that back right now, getting three more points. Orange have also missed on two-point conversions. First down here, a handoff into the middle.
2: It's a big stop. That's
0: and,
2: one.
0: Yep.
2: Timeout
0: an
2: call.
0: Immediate timeout at 1:30 to go. Two timeouts remaining for the Orange.

0: 21-18 Cal. Golden Bears took the lead first on the JKS touchdown pass. In the third quarter, the Orange came right back and scored the next possession to go up 18-14. But then Steve Angeli threw an interception. Kingston Lopez, second of the day, was returned for a score. Cal went up 21-18. Second down, 10 for the Golden Bears. Orange are trying to force a punt and then get back into field goal range again to load up Woody for another try. Snap and JKS gives up the gut. Nothing happening there. So, you know, Cal's not running anything super exotic here. You're getting just what you want. A couple of quick plays and quick timeouts. Another one taken at 1:25 to go. Thinking about our man Michael Castellano, Broadview Federal Credit Union. He promised $500 a point donated to the Coach Mac food cupboard at Hendricks Chapel. So right now we're at $9,000. Wouldn't it be great to get the Orange off these 18 points up to at least 21 and then see what their chances would be in overtime?
1: If I'm Cal right here, I can take a shot. Not a huge shot, but I could try to go for the six right now. Especially how aggressive Syracuse has to be in order to stop the run. They have to be able to stop the run. You might be able to get somebody in behind it.
0: If the Orange do get a stop and expect another immediate timeout, and then a punt. Perry, Ogimore, the tackles. David O and TK are the ends. Snap, little pitch to the right side. Mohammed hit in the backfield, bust the tackle, then another. Gets smothered near the line to gain by Delorier, flying in. And it is short at the 37-yard line, so the timeout is taken. Should be, unless it was out of bounds, but I don't think so.
2: Timeout, Syracuse, their final timeout of the half. It's 30 seconds.
0: Wow. So that comes at 1:14 to go in the fourth, and Cal has fourth and a little less than two. They still got to punt it with 1:14 to go, unless they want to roll the dice. It would be crazy, right, from a Cal perspective, because if they got stuffed here, then the Orange wouldn't need much to get right back.
1: Syracuse could have potentially saved the timeout. Muhammad's laying on the field. It would have gone to an injury timeout because he hadn't gotten off to the sideline. But we're just trying to preserve as much time as possible. But now Muhammad can go back into the game if he needs to.
0: Yeah. His teammates were helping him up. He stayed in bounds. The tight end Mason Minnie came over immediately to get him to his feet.
2: Previous play is under review.
1: Good spot.
0: So they can review the spot here. I got to say, the mechanics of this officiating crew, they've had a lot to handle today. Can we pick up the pace a little bit? If you're going to review this, what was the wait? So they'll check it. We're watching a TV replay ourselves. Looks like the initial hit is at the 35. But Delorier's carried a little bit.
1: He might have gotten it.
0: A generous spot for Cal would give him the first down here.
1: He's still in the air.
0: Hard for us to say, you know, in real time, because we're blocked out by the Syracuse reserves standing on the sideline.
1: Yeah, that's going to be an interesting spot.

0: 1:14 remaining. Crowd's been active today. It's thinned out a little bit as the Oranges' lead went away. Then, certainly with the missed field goal that would have tied the game. And a lot hangs in the balance here. If Cal's got the first down, they've essentially ended the game because they could kneel the clock out. The Orange have no way to stop it. If it's not a first down, does Cal go for it on fourth and a foot? Here's John Nolan.
1: After review, the ruling on the field of the runner short of the line of game is upheld. It's fourth down.
0: Offense stays on the field here, so Cal's rolling the dice. They get the first down again. They end it. If they don't, the Orange are in decent shape.
2: Well, they can just try to draw them offside.
0: Yeah. I don't think Syracuse would get a penalty in this situation, would they? On fourth and very short, JKS parking, going for the hard count. The fact that he's under center is newsworthy. Syracuse doesn't think they're going to snap it. JKS brings his tight end to the left. Tries it again, and the Orange are not budging. Hard count not working, and they could take timeout and then punt it. Play clock at 1:00. They take the intentional delay game. So the Orange don't get their 16th penalty of the day in a situation that would have given Cal the first down. The upcoming punt for Cal will be its seventh of the day. The Orange throughout two games against California and New Hampshire have certainly shown the ability to find holes and have Demetrius Samuel exploit them in the punt return game, but so frequently there have been penalties, including an 85-yard would-be touchdown return in this game that was called back with Hank East. Samuel stands at the 24. Kick is away. It's a grounder. We're going to let it go at the 45. It does get the clock running, rolling to the 23, to the 24. And that's where Syracuse will start this next possession with 1:03 to go and no timeouts. So Samuel was not given a chance to break the game there. So now you got to lean on your veterans and the throw game here, Adam. You got to figure it's going to be certainly Justice Ross Simmons is out on the field, Dante Bacchia is, and Umari Hatcher is.
2: Yeah, I mean, if we're going to throw the ball, you got to make sure that Johnson right now or any running back checks before he releases. He's got to make sure that that is all straightened up or else we're going to be in a tough predicament. Right now, Cal has the ability to just pin their ears back and get after Syracuse.
0: Four down linemen for Cal. 4-2-5 formation for the Bears defensively. Corners push right up on Ross Simmons and Hatcher. Angeli calls for the ball.
2: He's
0: a man across the line.
2: Free
0: play here. Hatcher is the target. Or actually, Ross Simmons on the far side. Back shoulder throw. The catch is made for the first down. So they advance it up to the 47. That's a strike of 23 right there.
2: So now if Cal rolls coverage to JRS, you've got Hatcher up the other side.
0: Yeah. 1 minute to go exactly. Ross Simmons into the boundary left. Three receivers right. Exactly a minute to go with no timeouts. Cal leads 21-18.
2: Cal right now still being aggressive up front.
0: On first down and 10, Cruz settles in over the ball as the center. Pass set for the offense. Angeli with a dummy clap. Now turns to the near sideline to check the signals. Play clocks of 11. 1 by 3, 3 to the wide side right. Angeli takes the snap. Four-man rush. Steve throws near side and intercepted. It may have bounced, but it does look like a pick at the 44, and that ends the ball game. Underthrown. And that'll do it here today in the ACC opener for both Syracuse and Cal. Bacchia was the intended receiver there. And they're headed to the parking lot. Wow. Love to see a replay here. Not sure. That was actually Lopa again, his third pick of the day. Going to review at the Orange, hoping here that maybe it was a ball that skipped into the hands of Lopa. No player's ever had three interceptions in a game against Syracuse. Orange aren't home again until the Louisville game, October 17th. Hard to imagine. On the road at Pittsburgh Thursday night. Then UConn and Virginia. Replay looks okay right now. So not quite buried yet. But maybe in real time there was a chance. That's badly underthrown, right? I mean, if it's going for Bocce, because Lopa had better position to catch it than Dante did, and it might not have gotten to Lopa.
2: Can you give us a better look here, somebody?
0: Yeah. Again, it's one of those.
2: Well, we're creating drama.
0: The game.
1: After review, the ruling of an interception is upheld. First down, California.
0: So that's it. Holbrook Heating Orange postgame coming up. Tim and Adam will have that for you along with Dave back in the studio. Knee is taken here by JKS. Gets the clock rolling in the final minute. 21-18. This one is really going to sting, and that the Orange certainly are capable of beating Cal, but had issues aplenty today. Turnovers and penalties. Total yardage 436 to 250. Cal has come on the road with 250 total yards and wins the game in ACC play. They're going to let the final seconds go here. The final score is California 21 and the Orange 18. Syracuse now 1-1 in the season, 0-1 in conference play. And off to Pittsburgh with a quick turnaround. We'll see you from Acrisure Stadium Thursday night. Orange postgame is next, brought to you by Holbrook Heating and Air Conditioning. We're back after this on the Syracuse Sports Network from Learfield.
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Syracuse comes up short against Cal, losing the ACC opener 21-18, the final score, despite outgaining the Golden Bears 436-249. Dave Pulaski inside the Learfield Network studios. We'll get into Holbrook Heating Orange postgame in just a little bit. We'll hear from head coach Fran Brown and Orange players as well, and we'll dive into the stats and analysis with Tim Leonard and Adam Terry. But first, let's give you an update on what else is

0: Tigers and the Eagles. Meanwhile, earlier today in ACC play, North Carolina cruises past East Tennessee State 35-3. Three rushing touchdowns from Damon June to help lead the Tar Heels to a 2-0 start for Bill Belichick. Virginia Tech, they're now 2-0 under new head coach James Franklin as they double up Old Dominion, winning 44-21 at Lane Stadium. Ethan Grunkemeyer passes for 327 yards and a pair of touchdowns. A thrilling game in West Lafayette. A couple of schools wearing old gold and black. Wake Forest and Purdue had to go to double overtime. The Boilermakers scored first in double OT. They failed to convert their two-point conversion attempt. Then Wake Forest was able to answer. Gio Lopez got in the end zone for a touchdown. Then the Demon Deacons had a chance to win it on the road.
1: Double overtime and Wake going for two. Having two, empty backfield. Lopez has the snap. Going to be a draw, now bending left side. He's in. Wake wins it. Two-point try, run in for the points for Gio Lopez. And Wake Forest wins it on the road at Purdue, 38-36.
0: Dan Cotton from Learfield as Wake Forest comes away with the victory to move to 2-0 on the season. And Gio Lopez, the hero of the day for the Demon Deacons. Meanwhile, Duke on the road at Illinois trying to avenge a loss to the Fighting Illini in Durham last year. Had to rally from a halftime deficit, and it was Nate Shepard leading the charge for the Blue Devils.
2: Second down and goal just inside the Illinois 3. Here's the snap. Egan to throw. Backpedals. Looks to the left. He's got Shepard. Going to have to break a tackle. He did. And he'll walk in for the touchdown. Nate Shepard undeterred. And Duke has the lead.
3: Slip Shepard out of the backfield into the flat on the left. There is a defender there. And Egan delivers the football a little behind Shepard.
0: David Shumate and company from Learfield as Duke wins 31-27. Nate Shepard with three total touchdowns, one on the ground and two receiving touchdowns. He ran for 147 yards in the process as Duke is now 2-0 with a 31-27 win on the road in Champaign at Illinois. Meanwhile, in the top 25 games that are going on right now, number 22 Houston is leading Southern University 14-0 midway through the first quarter there. Marquee matchup in Austin between number 1 Ohio State and number 4 Texas. They are moments away from getting started at Royal Texas Memorial Stadium. Both the Buckeyes and the Longhorns off to 1-0 starts on the season. Julian Sain and Arch Manning going head-to-head. Should be a tremendous quarterback matchup in Austin between Ohio State and Texas. Number 8 LSU is welcoming in Louisiana Tech. They're just about to get kicked off from Tiger Stadium. Number 13 Texas Tech on the road at Oregon State. Also, the Cyhawk trophy on the line between number 21 Iowa and Iowa State as they're just about to get kicked off from Kinnick Stadium. Number 9 Ole Miss is hosting Charlotte after the Rebels were able to get past Louisville in the season opener. Later tonight, it'll be number 20 Utah hosting Arkansas, and number 14 USC will go up against Louisiana. That'll be an 11 o'clock kickoff from the LA Memorial Coliseum. Earlier today in the top 25, number 5 Indiana, the defending national champions, throttle Howard 55-0. Josh Hoover throws for four touchdown passes in the win for the Hoosiers. Meanwhile, number 6 Oregon gets upended by Oklahoma State. The Cowboys come away with a 39-31 victory in Stillwater as the crowd ended up rushing the field at Boone Pickens Stadium after knocking off the number 6 Ducks. Number 10 Texas A&M cruises to a 48-20 win over Arizona State. Number 11 Oklahoma gets upset by Michigan 17-10. Wolverines wanted to make a statement after their controversial win over Western Michigan last week. They come out and get a win in the Big House to move to 2-0 on the season. Number 16 Penn State downs Temple 27-9. Number 2 Georgia thumps Western Kentucky 70-20. Five touchdown passes on the day for Gunnar Stockton in the win for the Bulldogs. Number 3 Notre Dame blanks Rice 52-0. Number 12 Alabama takes control against Kentucky in the second half. They outscore the Wildcats 32-0 in the final 30 minutes of that ball game, overcome a narrow halftime deficit, and Bama cruises 45-17. Number 15 BYU overcomes a slow start to defeat Arizona 28-17. Number 19 Washington slips past Utah State 16-14. And as we mentioned earlier today, number 17 SMU, a 56-10 winner over UC Davis. We'll take a timeout. When we come back, we'll send you back to the JMA Wireless Dome as we get into our post-game coverage. Tim Leonard and Adam Terry standing by. The Orange come up short against Cal, losing 21-18 here on the Syracuse Sports Network from Learfield.
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0: Welcome to Holbrook Heating Orange Postgame here on the Syracuse Sports Network. Holbrook Heating and Air Conditioning. Orange Country is Holbrook Country. We'll have exclusive reaction from Coach Brown and interviews from inside the Orange locker room you won't hear anywhere else. Plus a recap of all the action. Orange Postgame begins now.
1: All right, welcome back to the JMA Wireless Dome as we welcome you into our Holbrook Heating and Air Conditioning Orange postgame show after a tough loss for the Orange in game number two of the season, falling to 1-1 after falling to the Cal Bears 21-18, the final score. Tim Leonard and Adam Terry with you. We'll have Matt Park down in the locker room in a little bit. He will hear from the head coach, Fran Brown, that will try and summarize a tough one here. Adam and I would not have guessed going into today that if Syracuse lost this game by three, I would be feeling this deflated about the outcome. But it just felt like Cal sort of tried to give Syracuse the game. There were a lot of penalties on both sides, a lot of sloppiness. And this is a game that Syracuse led a good chunk of, even though it never really felt like they were playing anywhere close to their A game. And in the end, it's three Steve Angeli interceptions total. And it's just a lot of miscues from Syracuse, and that's why they fall short by 3 points.
2: Yeah, the first thing that I would look for is kind of, you know, that mantra of what Fran's always expressing is DART, detailed, accountable, relentless, and tough. And you can start at detail. They weren't detailed, or else you wouldn't have so many penalties. First and foremost, you got to start to look at who's in the game, why are they in the game, and if they're penalty prone, get them out of the game. And, you know, I think that's the first thing that you have to look at. Were we able to move the football? On occasion. Did we look great in special teams at the beginning of the game? Yes. Defensively, I think that was a bright spot to see how they flew around, and they're going to continue to gel. But a 21-18 loss to Cal, it's a tough one to swallow because you gave the game away,
1: yeah.
2: Right? Like, there's nothing else to say besides that. It's I don't think they went out, and even when you put the film on, I don't think they're like, oh, they beat us. No, we just gave it away because of how often we were penalized.
1: Yeah, I don't think the Cal fan base comes out of this game feeling very good about
2: I don't think either fan base
1: no,
2: comes out.
1: No, obviously Syracuse doesn't, yeah. And the penalties is just staggering. 15 penalties for Syracuse in this game, 132 penalty yards. They're almost definitely going to lead the country in most penalties out of all 137 teams in the FBS after 2 weeks. They had 13 penalties in game one. And Fran discussed how some of those you can live with. It's being aggressive, the punt return stuff. It just feels like any time Syracuse gets any sort of big play in the special teams punt return game, you're looking for the flag, and that happened several more times today. Cal themselves had 9 penalties for 87 yards. There was that drive in the fourth quarter that Syracuse ended up missing a 31-yard field goal that would have put them up by 7 points. That entire drive was Cal basically saying, no, we're giving you an extra life because of a penalty. They had a face mask. They had a roughing the passer. They had the fumble, but Syracuse had a fumble, but there was 12 men on the field from Cal. There were so many second and third chances on that drive. And that's why this one stings, because it didn't feel like it required Syracuse's A game today. Maybe their B-minus game would have been enough to get to 1-0 in ACC play. And I think you're right. The defense is a positive, but there's a lot of things to clean up, and it certainly starts with the penalties.
2: Yeah. I mean, one, you got to clean those up first. You know, if it's repeat defenders, you know, get them off the field, right? I don't think that where you want to go, I don't think it's possible. It's not possible if you continue to create so many penalties against yourself.
1: Yeah.
2: Right? Drive killers, play killers, touchdown killers. You know, and does everybody have penalties? Sure. But, you know, the staggering amount that we compiled today you can't even talk about the rest of the game because I just get stuck on the fact of penalties. And, you know, in the NFL, when I played, if you were penalized, you just didn't have a job, right? And a lot of these guys are in a situation where they might be young, they're doing this, but at the end of the day, they have to learn from their mistakes, so they can't go out on the field.
1: The stat sheet almost makes it hurt a little bit more when you go through it. Syracuse, 27 first downs. Cal had 16. So the Orange had 11 more first downs. Total yards, 436 in the game for SU. And Cal, despite winning the game by three, had 249 total yards. This is the first time in JKS's career, this is the start of his sophomore year, but 15th overall game, first time, or actually 14th overall game, first time in 14 games he has not reached at least 200 passing yards. Syracuse ends up totally outgaining Cal, but loses this game 21-18. We'll continue to react to it on our Holbrook Heating Air Conditioning Orange postgame show. 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
1: Welcome back to Holbrook Heating Air Conditioning Orange postgame. Tim Leonard and Adam Terry with you. We'll hear from Fran Brown down outside the locker room in just a little bit with Matt Park. The Orange falling this afternoon 21-18 to Cal, despite totally outgaining them in the game. The Orange had three turnovers, all of them interceptions from Steve Angeli. There was the fumble from Juwan Johnson that ended up being called back due to 12 men on the field for Cal. And Syracuse's defense, maybe the only real positive coming out of this game from a Syracuse perspective, certainly left some points on the table special teams-wise, and the two-point conversions you think about as well, Adam. There are just so many things after this game where Syracuse, if they did one or two of them, could have gotten into 20-plus point territory. Even go back to Tyreek Hill's run at the start of the game, a 55-yard burst right through the left tackle area. And he pulls up a little bit lame, and that ended up being, if he was able to get to the end zone, that's a four-point swing right there.
2: Well, I mean, it's a huge moment right at the beginning of the game. And granted, Syracuse started out with a lot of emotion and a lot of momentum, especially after that. But that's another one where you look back and, you know, you can't fault a kid if he gets injured. I'm not saying that at all. But that's an initial spark for Syracuse to jump, right? So.
1: Yeah, and it's amazing when you look at the rushing numbers. They had a 55-yard run that we're talking about from Tyreek Hill. They end the game 36 carries for 118 total rushing yards, and it's not necessarily because of a lot of sack yardage. Steve Angeli, minus four rushing yards. So just from that Tyreek Hill run onward, Syracuse could not get any chunk yardage on the ground or get into the second level very much.
2: Yeah. No. What were the numbers again? One more time.
1: 118 yards, 36 carries.
2: Oh, okay.
1: 3.3. Yeah.
2: So you
1: carry.
2: Take, what, 55 off of that?
1: Yeah.
2: Okay. Yeah. That's right. Great. Yeah. I mean, you're in a situation that is you started off well. I thought you felt good about it. I felt good about it. I was riding the emotion high up until the middle of the second quarter, and then the momentum started to swing. And, you know, I think overall a learning experience right now, I should say. But also, too, you're going to have to go into a hostile environment down to Pittsburgh next week, and you can't allow this loss to snowball into another loss where we don't play well. And the last time that we've won at Pitt, I was on the roster.
1: Yeah,
2: I'm
1: 2001.
2: Old. I'm getting old. Come on now.
1: Yeah,
2: let's turn a page and start building this thing back up.
1: Yeah, I hear you. And I think we could have a separate conversation about the idea of how many different bodies they're putting into the game. And maybe this falls in the bucket of that's something that's easy to critique when things don't go your way. But you look at the stat sheet, and I think we all agree that Hatcher and Justice Ross Simmons are your two guys right now at the wide receiver position that you feel good about. And Dante Bache had a nice game today as well. 4 receptions, 73 yards, and he caught the touchdown pass that Steve Angeli threw. But there's a lot of rotation on the offensive side, at the running back position, at the wide receiver position. And I think my general takeaway going into the season and right now after 2 weeks is it feels like Syracuse has depth for sure. They've got a lot of good players, but I'm worried they might not have enough great players or enough pros. You think about the team a couple years ago when they won 10 games, there were pros on that team, and the high-end talent, it doesn't seem to be there right now through 2 weeks at least.
2: Well, I think some of it's the development of the player, right? Like you're in a situation now where the first year you grabbed out of the portal and you were very successful, and you lucked into a guy like Kyle McCord. And when I say lucked into it, it was based off of relationships which brought him here and his willingness to have a fresh start and come in. And we, you know, he's still in the NFL, right?
1: Like
2: he's a backup that just got traded in the NFL. So you know he's a high-quality guy, not to mention a lot of the guys that he was throwing the ball to in on the other side of the football. Now we're in a situation where you've had a couple years to go out and recruit, try to develop some of the younger talent, and then also bring in some of that top-tier talent. I think overall as a roster, yeah, I feel good about the roster and where it is. It's just now I don't want to take JRS off the field.
1: Yeah.
2: I don't want to take Hatcher off the field. And how do I want to put this appropriately? If it upsets somebody in the locker room, well, work harder. Get out there. Be better.
1: Yeah.
2: Be all of the things that you can in this Fran Brown era, this Dart type era. Detail, accountable, relentless, and tough. And, you know, be it. Right?
1: Like, right.
2: You know, it is going to get harder after today in that locker room.
1: Yeah. Well, 10 different guys caught a pass in week one, 9 different guys caught a pass this week. So there are obviously advantages to that because you're tough to scout against if you've got multiple different options and personnel, and we haven't even seen Calvin Russell yet, and boy, we didn't even really see Tyshawn Russell today. I thought he was up near the top of the wide receiver depth chart, and he was hardly out on the field, maybe a handful of snaps. So it just feels like there's stuff to figure out in terms of who are your guys. And I think we saw Justice Ross Simmons be his go-to target towards the end of the game. But if he is your go-to target, to your point, I'd like to see him out there for a ton of snaps, and some of it is JRS is probably working his way back a little bit too.
2: Well, yes and no. I mean, did we see him a lot last year, right? Like there were a couple big games where we saw him being highly effective and getting the football, and then, you know, it's Homer Simpson kind of going back into the bushes sometimes. And, you know, I think when you look at guys that have potential stardom, right? Like a guy like JRS, a guy like Hatcher. Like I think they have all of the tools that they could be that guy. Now, are they going to be that, right?
1: Yeah.
2: And that comes into a multitude of different things.

0: things gets a little bit tough. Hey, I'm going to put it on my shoulders. And I think we started to see that a little bit with the defense. There are some guys out on defense really flying around and making key tackles.
1: Yeah, you feel good about the defense. I mean, that was Vince Karras' first test. And D'Apollonia, 11 tackles. Delorier, 9 tackles. Demetrius Samuel had 5 tackles. There were 5 TFLs from Delorier and D'Apollonia combined in this game.
0: I felt very good in positions that coming into the game, I felt most sound with Peel and Samuel, right? And then towards the end of the game, I felt like the defensive line was working hard. It was the next guy up mentality, people getting after it and pass rush. It was Keyshawn

0: From Whitesboro to Utica, New Hartford to Clinton and Verona. 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

0: battleship on the move. I'm Jane Fergus, Fox News. The conflict between the United States and Iran is escalating. Fox's Trey Yingst is aboard the USS Washington warship in the Arabian Sea.
1: As the USS George Washington is operating, it is protected by a variety of guided missile destroyers. Things are changing very rapidly. Iran has ramped up attacks on U.S. warships, and that is the reason that these sailors and pilots continue to fly these critical missions in the area of operation. There is one other, George W. Bush, H.W. Bush aircraft carrier, and again, a variety of destroyers.
2: As the United States is looking to project power against the Iranian regime, they continue daily nighttime operations to ensure that the pilots and sailors are ready for any sort of incoming threat. We know Iran tried to target this vessel.
0: And President Trump is accusing Iran of prolonging the conflict to complicate U.S. midterm elections. And he believes the conflict will end soon after the voting is held. Russian President Vladimir Putin is sending a warning to European nations that might be thinking of helping Ukraine. Fox's Jill Nato has more.
3: Putin was at an economic summit in India when he told reporters that if European governments send troops into Ukraine, it will mean a war with Russia. Putin also denied his country posed any threat to Europe, saying there is no such threat and never has been. Earlier this month, French President Macron said 26 of Ukraine's allies have pledged to deploy troops as a reassurance force once fighting ends with Russia. He also said the reassurance force does not have the will or the objective of waging war against Russia, but will work to prevent new major aggression. Jill Nato, Fox News.
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